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2: 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It's been a great start for Tech.
3: Sure has, Bill. Another drive, seven plays, 56 yards, just took 2 minutes and 30 seconds. Jeffrey Overton, second touchdown, this one from 23 yards out. Hokies are up 21-0 here with 4:56 left, quarter number one.
2: You know, for every touchdown the Hokies score this season, Kroger will donate 10 turkeys to the Feeding America Southwest Virginia Food Bank. Three touchdowns already tonight. That's 30 turkeys. Thank you, Kroger, official grocery partner of Tech Athletics, for making a play to solve hunger in our community. Pretty good start so far, Mr. Evan Hughes, don't you think?
4: No doubt about it, and that was going to be the point. You think about it, we played, what, just over 10 minutes, 21-0, three touchdowns on three drives, a blocked punt, and three sacks, not a first down for VMI. Could you have scripted a better start to the James Franklin era?
2: Not at all. Not at all.
3: That's what he wants, contributions from all phases, right? Your offense has done great. Defense has got the sacks. VMI does not have a first down. Special teams gets a block punch. You get the ball at the plus nine. That's what it's all about, complimentary football. And they're playing well right now.
2: Here's Cole Bird to kick the football back to VMI. 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Ball is in the air. His best kickoff of the night. 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
3: See, Thomas Williams comes in now, cornerback.
2: So, Mikey, we talked an awful lot about they want to build some depth, right?
3: Yes.
2: So we've seen Clark, we've seen White, we've seen Chadwick, and now Williams, the junior out of Greenville, South Carolina, at corner. Quarterback Chandler Wilson and that VMI offense. First down from their 25. They give it to the B-back, and there's the biggest run of the game for the Keydets to the 30-yard line. That was Bowling from Benedictine in Richmond, tracked down by Joshua Clark. 6-yard gain for Leo Bowling, junior B-back.
3: Now that was blocked very well at the point of attack, and had to get your guys from the secondary to come up and make that play. That's not what you want to see, but VMI is going to make those plays every once in a while. It's just the nature of that offense.
2: 21-0, Hokies leading, 4:25 to go in the first quarter. VMI has the football, second and four, and it's 31. Ball is on the right hash mark. They run the triple option offense. Snap comes back. Option play in the quarterback. Hammered to the deck by Chambers. That won't be a sack, but it's a tackle for loss. Chambers came through and slammed Chandler Wilson down.
3: Yeah, he sure did. That thing, the offensive line was pulling. That was going to be almost the same play in that natural gap. You got more blockers than you got bodies out there. They were trying to run that, but Noah Chambers just blows it up.
2: See, they stick with the same formation. Chandler Wilson, the QB, right up under his center. Bryce Burnett out of Peachtree City, Georgia. Crowd roars, flag is thrown, and Wilson is thrown to the ground. Flag was thrown right at the snap. Hokies may have been offside. Let's see what the call is.
3: Johnson, it might have been.
5: Offside. Defense number 51. 5-yard penalty.
3: 51, okay.
5: Still third down.
2: So it'll still be third down. That's, I don't think that's right, Mike. I think it should be a first down.
3: Well, they lost yards on that second play. Remember, Noah came through the line.
2: Well, they've given him a first down out of the 35. Is
3: yeah,
2: that
3: they sure did.
2: First down by penalty. 21-0 the score. Virginia Tech with the lead. VMI with the football on its 35. Another penalty marker is thrown, and this time the B-back pops it through ahead of the 40-yard line. I'm having Georgia Tech flashbacks, Mike. Thomas Williams made the tackle on Bowling once again. Remember when Georgia Tech would run this?
3: Oh, yeah, I remember. That time it looked like it maybe the Hokies were offsides.
5: Offside.
3: Yeah.
5: Defense number 40.
3: Javion Hilson.
5: First down.
3: He was lined up in that neutral zone before the snap. You don't know where that is. That's awareness.
2: Back-to-back defensive penalties. Both offside calls on the Hokies defense. So first and five for VMI with 3:14 to go. Wilson up under the center. Taking a lot of time here. They run the triple option again. Give it again to the B-back Bowling. And there's Jason Abbey to bring him down with 3 minutes to go in the first quarter. No gain. It'll be second down and five. So Georgia Tech, when Johnson was there, Mike, he had come from Navy. Same thing with Ashley Ingram, right? They do really, really well recruiting to that and coaching this system in Annapolis, Maryland.
3: Yeah. Jason Abbey's had a really good August, too. He's 6'3", about 260, Bill.
2: Uh-huh.
3: Very, very quick. We haven't mentioned much, but Brent Pryor's got this defense playing pretty daggone good, doesn't he?
2: So
3: defensive
2: far.
3: Coordinator, heck yeah.
2: 2:30 to go, first quarter, 21-0. Tech with the lead. Wilson stumbles back, hands the football off, and nothing doing. Bowling gets knocked down. Just to show you how hard it is, Mike, Caleb Spencer came down there and wrapped up the quarterback. He thought Wilson had the ball.
3: He almost tackles two guys.
2: There's an injured Keydet on the play. That's Bayside High School product Tristan Woodley of VMI, their right guard. And the VMI training corps comes out to look at him.
3: Yeah, it was a great jump on the ball.
2: But, you know, speaking of Coach Pry, you know, he was at Georgia Southern,
3: mm-hmm.
2: which is also a school that runs this. So they saw it every day in practice.
3: Every day in practice. They sure did. That was a big plus. And, of course, Bud Foster was a good resource, too, after all his time going against Paul Johnson's offense.
2: 21-0, Tech leads, 2:13 to go. Let's go down to the field once again to Evan.
6: As you guys talk about different coaches and connections, one worth mentioning tonight, you know, Danny Rocco on this Virginia Tech football staff, the former head coach of VMI. There's a couple of Keydet and Hokie connections. That one, certainly one that is notable going into the season opener.
2: Yeah, Danny was at VMI till this year. Good news for Tristan Woodley, the right guard. He's walking off. By the way, Carilion Clinic stepping up its healthcare for Hokies. So whether you're in the game or watching it, we've got you covered. Carilion Clinic and Virginia Tech, a winning team. 2:13 to go in the opening quarter. Virginia Tech a 21-0 lead over visiting VMI in the 80th meeting between the two teams. Jeffrey Overton has scored two rushing touchdowns. Marcellus Hawkins a third. Hokies have scored TDs on each of their first three possessions of the game. VMI will face a third and five on its own 40. This will be the 11th snap of the game for VMI. Thus far, they've run the ball nine times. Quarterback Chandler Wilson tosses it this time to the B-back Barner, tries to turn the corner, and the Hokies stretch it out, knock him down. Much, much quicker team. And Quentin Reddish out of Charlotte. Independence High School makes the tackle on the A-back, Cole Varner. If you've not watched this formation before, whether it's Navy or what the Jackets ran at Georgia Tech, Mikey, there's two B-backs, and then the A-back is essentially like with a fullback.
3: Right. So watch it. That defense is flying around, Bill. They're getting there in a bad attitude. I mean, those guys are playing hard and fast.
2: Ben Shrewsbury putting once again, standing on his 21-yard line. And he kicks it away. Quayshawn Brown looking up into the evening sky, fields it at the 20 in stride, and then slips on the return near the 28-yard line, and the Hokies will take over there. First and 10 with 1:11 to go in the first quarter, leading in the game by a score of 21-0.
3: Boy, he had some room there, too. He just slipped. I don't know if he tripped on something or what, but I know he's upset because he had a pretty good lane there to run through.
2: You know, when it's game day, make it Benny's Pizza. It's the preferred pizza of Virginia Tech football, founded by two alums. Benny has been a Virginia Tech tradition for 15 years. It's home to the legendary Virginia Slice, giant 28-inch pies, and they're open late. Find a Benny's near you and relive your best Blacksburg game days. Virginia Tech taking over with 1:11 to go in the first quarter on its own 28-yard line. Quick throw to the left. Brown on a screen, turns the corner at the 35 and explodes.

0: The 40, tiptoeing down the sideline, and finally loses his balance out of bounds on the 46. 18-yard gain. By the way, Grunkemeyer, Mikey, now 6 of 7.
1: Yeah, he's been accurate. He's really good. And Brown, man, he's got some speed about him. He's going to be a terrific player.
0: Hokies, Grunkemeyer flips it quickly to the right to Quayshon Brown again. Races down the right sideline this time. Inside the 35, down to the 34, where Keegan Guyton, the freshman safety, brings him down. It is another catch for Quayshon Brown. He's been a popular target tonight.
1: Yes, he is. He's so daggone fast. And how about Aiden Green out there blocking for him? Did a great job blocking.
0: 40 seconds to go in the opening quarter. Grunkemeyer to throw. Dumped it short to Aiden Green in a crowd. They were sitting back in zone that time. And Aiden runs down to the 27-yard line with 30 seconds to go. That was Clint Kennedy that brought it down. So, Mikey, what VMI is doing is they don't want to get beat deep. They're kind of playing this zone defense. And despite that, the Hokies are getting downfield and blocking their corners, their safeties, and their linebackers.
1: Doing a really good job at that. That's what you want. You want those receivers out there helping your teammate out.
0: Ball on the 27 with 8 seconds to go in the first. Grunkemeyer takes the snap, turns, and hands the football off. Hawkins tries to turn the corner on the left of the 20, gets to the 15, and he's belted out of bounds on the VMI 13-yard line by Ashton Dixon on the final play of the opening quarter. Hokies will start the second quarter in the Toyota red zone, but what an opening 15 minutes for James Franklin and his team. After one, the score, Virginia Tech 21 and VMI nothing. Coming up, Toby Altizer from our 106.7 The Fan studios with a scoreboard update right here after this word from your local station on the Virginia Tech Sports Network.
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6: I'm Toby Altizer with your ACC football update. Week one of the ACC calendar seen some records broken already. Yesterday, Malachi Toney set the school record for receiving yards in a game for Miami with 234 yards and 3 touchdowns on 12 catches as Miami beat Stanford 45-6. And how about this performance earlier today by Pittsburgh's quarterback Mason Heinschel? 453 passing yards and 7 touchdowns, an ACC record, all to 7 different receivers as Pittsburgh beat Miami, Ohio 59-14. Bill, maybe we see a record-breaking performance tonight at Lane Stadium.
0: Yeah, that Pitt quarterback had pretty good fantasy league numbers today for sure up in Pittsburgh. Meanwhile, here the Hokies, a 21-0 lead to start things off. 3 possessions, 3 touchdowns for the Hokies to start things off after one.
1: Yeah, you can't beat it, Bill. The Hokies have played well. Rushing, got 9 carries for 116 yards. Passing, Grunkemeyer 9 of 10 for 83 yards. Total yards, Hokies have 19 plays, 199 yards in that first quarter. VMI struggled, 11 rushes, minus 3 yards. They have not thrown a pass yet. They're 0 for 3 on third downs. Hokies are playing well.
0: They're going to start the second quarter with the football on the VMI 13-yard line.
1: And how about the running game? Jeffrey Overton, 78 yards, averaging 26 a carry. Marcellus Hawkins to 35 yards, having 7 a carry. First multi-touchdown game for Jeffrey Overton.
7: This is only his fifth college game.
1: Yeah.
7: Remember, he was a very highly touted player coming out of high school, the highest touted player during the Pry era.
8: Second quarter begins. Hokies moving towards the south end zone. They go two tight ends. In the deep red, handoff to Hawkins. A huge pull up the middle. He scampers inside the five, and they bring him down on the one-yard line. That was Haston that saved the touchdown. Hawkins was just one step away from taking it in.
1: He sure was. Another great hole by the right side of that offensive line.
8: Hokies will go quickly. First down and goal to go on the one. Give it to Hawkins again, and this time he just puts his shoulder into the linebacker and plows in for the score. Touchdown, Tech.
1: Great blocking by that offensive line. They're just opening up these huge gaps. And that was an easy touchdown for Marcellus Hawkins. His second of the night. Those running backs like thunder and lightning here, Billy.
7: Well, it's interesting, Mike, because the linebacker came up to make the tackle, and he ran right into Hawk's shoulder pad.
8: Now the extra point attempt for Love. Kicking towards the south end zone at Lane Stadium. This one is in the air and good. Four possessions, four touchdowns for Virginia Tech's offense. And it looks like a long night ahead for VMI and Ashley Ingram.
7: 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In Franklin, Henry, and Patrick counties, follow the Hokies on B99.9, Southern Virginia's country station. 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
1: Another impressive drive, Bill. 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One-yard run there by Marcellus Hawkins. Hokies are up 28-0 here with 14:37 left till halftime.
8: 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There's another kickoff for Tech. This one's going to go through the end zone on the fly and a touchback.
7: Kroger's donating 10 turkeys for every touchdown. They're going to run out of turkeys.
1: It'll be a good Thanksgiving.
7: Yeah. 28-0. Virginia Tech leading, 14:37 to go in the first half. Bill Roth, Mike Burnup, Evan Hughes with you from the home of the Hokies. Toby Altizer keeping an eye on the scores. He'll be joining us coming up at the half as well. Latest on the Virginia Tech sports scene. Hokies and NC State in soccer in this hour. And the update on that Clemson-LSU game tonight in Baton Rouge. BMI with the football on the 25. First down, they try to run it again. Nothing doing up front. Leo Bowling, say hello to Sherrod Coble. Came in through and brought him down. Another tackle for loss. And it'll be second and 12.
1: Sherrod Coble, another one of those guys, had a really good August and got some playing time. And he can play multiple positions back there and really just beats the line of scrimmage, gets in the backfield, makes a play. Excellent job. Another tackle for a loss.
7: BMI on the night. Officially minus 6 total yards of offense.
8: Second down and 11. Ball on the 24-yard line. Cadets run that triple option. Quarterback Chandler Wilson out of Knoxville. Up under center. Takes the snap. He's going to throw it. Rush comes and he's sacked back on the 15-yard line. The fourth sack of the game. And the first for Malachi Williams. The Philadelphia product and Penn State transfer who wears jersey 37 for the Hokies.
1: Another good jump on the ball with the snap of the ball, and Malachi is in there on top of it, makes up a big third down and long. Good coverage downfield, but he had nowhere to go in terms of trying to find time to get a pass off.
7: And you know, Food Lion will donate 1,000 meals for every sack to feed neighbors throughout the Commonwealth of Virginia. Food Lion is a proud partner of the Hokies. Cheer on the sacks to give back. Third down and 19 for VMI.
8: They're going to run a quarterback draw, and Wilson tries to run to the 20, and he's tripped up from the backside by Keon Wiley, diving headlong, and the Philadelphia product tripped him up. It'll be fourth and 15.
1: Yeah, another good play. Good quickness there by Keon Wiley. The quarterback had a little bit of room out there on the outside and was going to make a big play, but Keon shut that down. Brings up another punt for the Keydets.
8: Shrewsbury punting from his 5-yard line. Quayshon Brown nearly broke the last one. Remember that, Mike?
1: Yeah, he slipped and fell.
8: Hokies blocked one punt earlier. They've got 10 men up on the line. Here's the snap back. Shrewsbury does get this one away. By far his best kick of the night. Driving Quayshon all the way back to the 25. Fields it there and sprints ahead to the 30, to the 40. Near midfield, cuts back to the left to the VMI 47. Keydets gang up on him there and wrestle him to the Bermuda grass. That was Aiden Babich that finally brought him down. It's a pretty good punt, but an even better punt return. 55-yard punt, 27 yards on the return. Virginia Tech will start on the plus side of the field again, already leading this game 28-0 early in the second quarter.
1: Now, sometime you outkick your coverage.
8: Let's step aside. What do you say? Timeout on the field early in quarter number two. The Hokies leading 28-0. Now let's pause and hear this from PenFed.
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8: Opening night, so far so good for Virginia Tech to start this season. The Hokies leading, visiting VMI 28-0. Early in quarter number two, Jeffrey Overton, two long touchdown runs. Marcellus Hawkins, two touchdown runs for himself as well. 28-0 in this retro rivalry game. You know, Mike, it's somewhat strange to consider this for the modern-day Hokie fan, right?
1: It is.
8: But for VMI and Tech forever, this was the biggest game of the year. They were members of the Southern Conference, and even though they haven't played in 42 years, this is a very nostalgic night for alums of both institutions.
1: Yeah, this was the game on the schedule back for the old guard, and they knew it well. And, boy, it was a battle. It was a war. It was the last game of the year because Tech and UVA weren't playing as much back then, and they weren't in the same conference. So, yeah, this was the game.
8: Hokies have had four possessions, four touchdowns. Now possession number five on first down from the 47-yard line. A running play, Overton plows his way to the right, gets down to the 39 at VMI before Nathan Jackson trips him up. Jackson got low. That's a good tackle, but it's an 8-yard pickup.
1: Yeah, they're just gashing that defensive line. It's a little bit different. It's kind of a 3-3-5. You don't see that very often.
8: Grunk to throw on second and short. Zips it over the middle. It's a crossing route. Fires, and he's got his man in stride. That's Denmark. He's down to the 20-yard line, and Allen brings him down there. Tysier Denmark, 19-yard gain.
1: Really nice throw, being patient. The offensive line gave him plenty of time.
8: Ronkemeyer is 10 of 11 to start the game. Flips it to the left, and it's dropped by Green. He started to run before he caught the football. He might have scored on that play, he couldn't hang on. It'll be second and 10.
1: I think that's what he was thinking, too, Billy. Man, oh, man, that was so close. You know, you're looking up, you see that end zone, you're thinking, I'm going to get in.
8: Oh, I got to make that catch.
1: He
8: told a great story the other night on Tech Talk Live that he actually called Grunkemeyer and says, you know, there's an apartment near me. You want to be my neighbor?
1: Yeah.
8: Once he committed to Tech, and so those dudes live near each other.
1: Like Mr. Rogers.
8: Won't you be my neighbor? On second down, the handoff goes to Overton, and this time Grievous is there to bring him down. Biggest defensive play of the game.
1: Sure was.
8: And it's going to be third down and long. Hokies get Denmark back into the game. Tight end Luke Reynolds.
1: That was just a really good play. Got good penetration. Shot the gap.
8: 28-0 Tech leads. Hokies are just one of two on third down tonight. This is third and 14. They need to get to near the 10. Two receivers to the right, one to the left. Shotgun snap is on. VMI rushes three. They're in a zone. Hokies flip it short. Caught by Davion Brown. Carrying people with him. Gets inside the 15 to the 14-yard line. It'll be fourth down and three.
1: That was just a three-man rush by VMI. Good catch by Davion Brown. Fighting for those extra yards. I think they're going to get that field goal team out there, and let's see if we can get a couple points by field goal.
8: First kick of the year for John Love, who's had an amazing career at Tech. Seventh all-time in scoring at Virginia Tech. 15 of 20 a year ago. It'll be a relatively short kick for him, a 32-yarder from the right hash mark. Nathan Totten is the holder. Christian Epling is the snapper on a 32-yard field goal attempt early in quarter number two. Good snap and hold, and Love puts it up and right down the middle. Nice kick for the Virginia Tech kicker from Spartanburg. And the Hokies extend their lead early in the second quarter. The new score, Virginia Tech 31 and VMI nothing. Now let's step aside and hear this word from your local station from Blacksburg. 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
8: 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Virginia Tech, a 31-0 lead with 9:58 to go in the second quarter over the visiting VMI Keydets. Bill Roth, Mike Burnup, Mike Kelly, Bob White, Carter Myers up in the booth. Evan Hughes on the field. Kamaya Yearling is our producer. Toby Altizer at our 106.7 The Fan Studios in D.C. We're delighted you're with us on opening night. So far, so good for the James Franklin era for his Virginia Tech team.
1: Yep, couldn't be off to a better start, Billy. They have scored on every possession. This time it was a six-play drive, 33 yards, 2 minutes, 18 seconds, 32-yard field goal by John Love. Hokies are up 31-0 here with 9:58 left till halftime.
8: 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Hokies will kick the football back to VMI. They haven't done much offensively. They've got just one first down. They haven't come close to crossing the 50 yet. Another kickoff, and it's going to go through the end zone for yet another touchback. I mentioned, as Mike did as well, the new Virginia Credit Union logo on the field. It's the first time Virginia Tech has had a corporate partner sponsor logo on the field. And did you know that the Hokies are helping the community one drive at a time through Virginia Credit Union's
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0: long for every first down. As we move the chains, that makes a difference. Thanks to Virginia Credit Union, the Hokies have 11 first downs already in this game tonight. VMI, first and 10 from its 25. They send the man in motion. They've made a change at quarterback. And a quick pitch by the new QB. That is Crump. And that's White, the cornerback, over there to bring down Bowling. So Mikey Crump, he started last week's game out in Pocatello, Idaho. Chandler Wilson started tonight. They've made the change to Crump here in the second quarter.
1: Yeah, you figured you'd see both of them, Billy, and obviously it's been a long, tough quarter and a part here. So why not give the other guy a chance? They're trying to develop their depth and see who can shine under the bright lights, just like James Franklin is.
0: They got Bucknell next week, and then Davidson and Samford. Southern Conference play begins. Hokies jump offside on second down and one. Or were they drawn off?
1: Gerald Johnson looks like he got in there a little bit early. Talk about teamwork, though. Let me tell you after this play.
2: Offside. Defense with contact. Number 55. 5-yard penalty. Second down.
1: The play before that, Billy, Gerald Johnson, he was in there. And he pointed to Javion Hilson. Javion was lined up in that neutral zone again. That was going to be an offside penalty. He said, back up, back up, back up. And he did. Hilson backs up. They've avoided that penalty. But they get 5 yards here on the freebie.
0: So there's something good to learn about some mistakes is what you're saying already?
1: Absolutely, yeah.
0: So be second down and officially six. QB fakes the pitch, this time sprinting to the right, and JoJo Crump this time gets knocked down on the 31-yard line by George Balance.
1: Yeah, the son of Jeff Balance. Great job.
0: For those that don't know, George is wearing number 25 for the season, middle linebacker. His daddy played here, as Mike mentioned, Jeff. I saw them last night over at the Inn at Virginia Tech. Had a great conversation with Jeff. You talk about being a proud dad.
1: Oh, man. That's all it. He wanted to do, too, is come here and play football for Bud Foster. He talked about his lifelong dream.
0: Jeff played for Coach Dooley here.
1: Yeah.
0: Quarterback Crump dragged down again on the backside on third down and long. That was George again, wasn't it?
1: Looked like it might have bought a piece of it, absolutely.
0: We'll go down to Evan after this play to learn more about George. But like I talked with his dad last night, he was so proud that his kid was wearing number 25.
1: Oh, man, wouldn't you be?
0: Yeah.
1: All the history and tradition of that number, and to be able to maybe wear it all year long, that's awesome. Hokies got a couple late guys coming in.
0: Here is the snap back to the punter, and the kick is away. Angling towards the far sideline, goes out of bounds. Hokies will take over with 7:51. Let's go down to the field once again to Evan with more on the second-generation Hokie playing middle linebacker.
3: Yeah, guys, just adding to that conversation, Coach James Franklin effusive in his praise of George Balance earlier this week saying, quote, George has been phenomenal all offseason, and to me, he embodies everything you want a Virginia Tech football player to be, specifically on special teams, close quote. Back up to you, Bill.
1: Yeah, and you think about it, Billy, it's not that often that one of your starters is a team captain. And that says a lot about George and his work ethic and how he loves this place and wants to be a big part of it. And, yeah, it's a great story.
0: Junior from Cox High School down in Virginia Beach. Hokies' new formation. It is a pistol. First down. There goes the handoff and sprinting up the middle. There goes the tailback. Marcellus Hawkins plows his way for 9.5 yards, 9.75. It'll be second down and a foot.
1: I think these guys are thinking, I better get all I can because I don't think you'll see much of them in the second half.
0: Second down and short, a play fake for Grunkenmeyer. Going to take a deep shot down the field. Quayshon Brown on the run. It's just overthrown, incomplete.
1: Yeah, Ty Howell's going to be a little bit frustrated. He's had him open twice now, and he hasn't been able to connect. Quayshon's got great speed, but he's overthrown him a couple times, which is better than underthrowing, right? You don't want to get it picked off, but he's a guy that can get some separation now. Nobody feels worse than Grunk does right now.
0: And he said, oh, I could have had 2 touchdown passes. Third down and a foot. Hokies go full house backfield once again. Grunkenmeyer is right up under the center. Kyle Altooner. There's the snap. And the quarterback plunges for the first down ahead of the Hokies' 47-yard line with 7:18 to go in the first half. Hokies leading the game 31-0. If you're just joining us, the Hokies have scored on each of their opening 5 possessions of the game. Jeffrey Overton has 2 touchdown runs. Marcellus Hawkins has 2. And John Love has knocked home a 32-yard field goal. Hokies have put up 254 yards of offense to this point. VMI has minus 9 yards of offense to this point. 6:49 to go till the break. Gronk a play fake on first down. A half roll to the right. Throws on the run to the tight end. Reynolds the catch near the 47. And the Cadets gang up on him, led by Babich, and knock him down there. That is the second catch of the night for Reynolds.
1: A little bootleg action. Rolls out there and finds his receiver. That's one of those things you can either run or pass. But he knew Luke was wide open. Throws him the ball. Picks up a nice gain on the play.
0: Grunkenmeyer is 12 of 15 to start his Tech career. Hawkins the handoff, a jump cut to the left, makes the first man miss. Dives ahead just a yard shy of the first down to the 49 of VMI at the feet of E.J. Wilborn. It'll be third down and less than a yard as we hit the six-minute mark of this second quarter with the Hokies leading at 31-0.
1: A grievous man. He had him dead to rights, but a great little jump cut, like you said, Bill. A stoppage of play here.
0: The officials are coming in. I think they're talking about where the ball
2: should be. Previous players under further review to determine if the defense had more than 11 players on the field at the snap.
0: All right, so that's the ACC referee, Darryl DeBerry, and they're going to go over and actually count them up. All right, Mike, you've got the monitor up there. How many white helmets? Well, both teams are wearing white helmets, so forget that. How many white jerseys on the field?
1: I only see 11. But I may be wrong. You know, geometry, math, you know, it's all in that same kind of ballpark, isn't it?
0: I am looking on my monitor. It's hard to see from the all 22.
1: Yeah.
0: If there's one game that you'd like to, or one look that you'd like to see different color helmets, this is it. Because both teams are wearing the same color helmet, but it does look like 11 to me as well. But they haven't zoomed in on.
1: Well, who's that guy on the sideline now? You see
0: the
1: sideline.
0: Oh, look at that. He didn't get off the field in time.
1: Yeah, yep, right around the edge.
0: The ball was on the right hash mark. There's a VMI player that did not get off the field. He was trying to get off over there.
1: He wasn't in a big hurry, though.
0: He did not get off the field in time. And so
1: it's like when we go through that buffet line, we're in a hurry. He was kind of taking his time.
0: Yep, so you're right. He was not involved in the play. He's way over on the other side. He kind of is amongst his coaches, but he's still on the field when the ball was snapped.
1: Yeah, we were trying to count it with a still picture.
2: After further review, it was determined the defense had more than 11 players on the field. This is a foul for illegal substitution. That 5-yard penalty results in an automatic first down.
0: So Hawkins gained 2 yards, but that'll get wiped off the stat book, right?
1: Mm-hmm.
0: As if the play never occurred.
1: Take the penalty.
0: And so it's a first down. It was second and 3. He gained 2 yards, but they'll wipe the 2-yard gain off and give a 5-yard first down by penalty. That's the first penalty on the Cadets tonight. They've got a whole bunch of their students all dressed in white tonight in the top rows of the East Stands here at Lane Stadium.
1: It's so cool to see that.
0: New line of scrimmage is the 41-yard line of VMI. Ethan Grunkemeyer turns and hands it off to Hawkins. Explodes around the left side. Flags are thrown as Hawkins gets tripped up after crossing the 30. There's 4 yellow hankies on the field.
1: Yeah, there's a bunch of them.
0: We have a block in the back or a hold for sure. Everybody saw it.
1: I'm not sure if it was Al Tuner.
2: Offense number 56. Yeah. 10-yard penalty. First down.
0: So it'll be first and 20. Late Ganem. Hokie's left guard whistled or flagged, for the penalty.
1: Yeah, late. There was a couple of them looking back thinking, what? Like they had their hands up in the air. It's a good pull there. Benji Gosnell and Harry St. Germain got nice blocks on the outside, but they call it back because of the penalty.
0: So Grunkemeyer looks down at his wristband and sets the formation here. Hokies will go 3 wide to the left. First time we've seen this formation tonight. On first and 20, ball is on the Tech side of the field, the 49. VMI will rush 3 and drop 8 on this first down and 20 play. Out of the gun, Grunkenmeyer, a quick throw to the left. Brown has the catch, makes the first man miss, runs to his right to the 30, exploding to the 20. Quayshon Brown.

0: score! Touchdown, Tech! Oh, is he going to be an explosive player? Quayshon Brown with a long touchdown reception for the Hokies.
1: Yes, he is, Billy. We talked about it in the pregame. He is so quick, so fast. He is a matchup nightmare. He makes that first guy miss, and then he just outruns everybody. He's got such great speed. He kind of coasts into the end zone for the touchdown.
0: Short pass and a long run. 47-yard score. Now the PAT from Love. He's been excellent tonight. He puts this one up and good. Timeout on the field with 5:14 to go in the first half. From Lane Stadium, our new score. 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
0: Grunkenmeyer's first career touchdown pass as a Hokie comes to Quayshon Brown from 51 yards away. Hokies extend their lead to 38-0 here in the first half.
1: Yeah, very impressive drive. Five plays, 65 yards, 2 minutes, 38 seconds, 38-0. The Hokies are up with 5:14 left in the first half. That was a great throw and catch by Quayshon Brown, 51 yards.
0: 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Ford is a proud sponsor of Virginia Tech Athletics. Grunkenmeyer is now 13 of 16 for 170 yards. He had two deep balls that he just missed on deep balls and then the one drop. But for the most part, A-plus all the way for the Hokie QB thus far?
1: Absolutely. He's played really well. Gets the ball out of his hands. But you got to give the offensive line a lot of credit, Billy. He's had time to throw. They haven't gotten near him in terms of sacks or that sort of thing. So, yeah, you can go through your progressions and get the ball out. That helps.
0: Cole Bird will kick things back to VMI, the Hokie kickoff man. He's really excelled. He's going to be the backup place kicker, too, Mike. And the preseason, you can tell the leg that he has. And the fact that John Love doesn't have to kick off kind of helps, doesn't it? There's the run up in the boot.
1: Yeah.
0: Another touchback. Why is that?
1: Well, because you're not kicking all the time. You can kind of concentrate on field goals and concentrate on your accuracy instead of having to use that leg in terms of kickoffs and doing all that practice as well. Cole Bird's got a huge leg. He's going to be really, really good. And obviously, John Love's brother's here, too. He's not bad.
0: Very highly recruited kicker. So this will be the sixth possession of the game for VMI. All six starting on the 25 after a touchback. The Keydets have a ground total of minus 9 yards of offense on the night. 5:14 to go in the first half. 38-0 is the score. Quarterback is JoJo Crump. Wears jersey number 8. Young man out of Nashville, and a whistle before the play. We might have had some movement up front by the visitors.
1: I think the right guard moved, it looks like.
5: Delay of game. Offense number 8. 5-yard penalty. First down.
1: Well, I know they want to milk the clock, but after a time out, the ball stopped. That's a tough one. Looks like he's having a communication problem with his fullback, and that may have taken some extra time.
0: He may be having a hard time hearing well as well. Crump is holding his hands over the ear hole in his helmet. This is the biggest crowd VMI has played in front of ever. First and 15 from the 20. Crump up under center and goes in motion left to right. They hand the football off and nothing doing for Leo Bowling. Hokies gang up on him. They can give him a forward progress to the 21-yard line. So he ran into Asen Stevens. It'll be second down and 14.
1: Boy, Asen, he's skating down that line. Boy, he is doing a great job of filling quickly. Looks like he's going to come off here for a minute. But man, what another good play he made.
0: Wide receiver Cade Cox into the game now for VMI. They're going to go two receivers, no tight ends. They have the two A-backs and the one B-back in there, Bowling. Second down and 14. They fake the toss to the right. QB Crump rolling right. Going to throw it for the first time tonight. Flips it down the field. It's caught. The receiver gets knocked down just shy of the first down at the 32-yard line by Tyson Flowers. First pass of the game goes to Varner. He's from Highland Springs. Cole Varner. It's an 11-yard pickup. Third down for VMI.
1: It's the best play they've had all night. Got a little protection there. Good stand in there. Throw back at the quarterback. Tyson Flowers makes that tackle on Varner.
0: 4:04 to go in the first half. Hokies leading 38-0. Third and 3 officially from the right hash mark. Keyed at QB JoJo Crump up under center. Hokies creeping up along the line, and we've got flags and a whistle before the play.
1: They did have a false start here.
5: False start. Offense number 25. 5-yard penalty. Third down.
0: Think of this. Not only does Virginia Tech lead the game 38-0, Mike, but the Keydets' lone first down of the night, the only one they have, was by penalty.
1: Yes, it was. Hokies lined up offsides, I believe.
0: Lined up offside. On back-to-back plays, as you recall.
1: Makes it a little tougher make here when you got third down and 8 now.
0: Third and 8 for VMI from its 27. Hokies leading 38-0 with 3:40 to go till halftime. Crump up under the center, pulls back, runs the option to the left, dives ahead to the 29-yard line, a pickup of 2 yards before he's dragged down on the backside by Sheldon Robinson. It'll be fourth down, and VMI will punt once more with about 3:20 to go in the first half.
1: Well, they did a great job tackling the A-back on that one. Two guys were all over him. Then the quarterback hit the ball. That's the beauty of that offense. Fools a lot of people.
0: Remember that game the Hokies played against Air Force out in San Francisco?
1: Yes, unfortunately.
0: They could run that triple option. Court down. Snap comes back. Hokies come for the block. They get another one. Punt gets blocked. Rolls into the end zone. Hokies fall on it there. Touchdown, Tech. Cortez Harris. Another special teams play for the Hokies.
1: Man, he came flying in there, laid out perfectly. Excellent job by Cortez Harris. Special teams are showing up tonight big time for coordinator Doug Shear. First year here as a Hokie. More punts on more points from the special teams. He just comes right up the middle. And it's a fight. Who's going to get that loose ball?
0: John Love in to attempt another extra point, and it's good. And with 2:48 to go here in the first half, the score is Virginia Tech 45 and VMI nothing with 2:48 to go. Wow. Timeout on the field. Are they taking the timeout with 2:48? They should be.
1: It doesn't look like it.
0: Maybe they're going to wait. There's one more timeout coming. It's going to be at the 2-minute timeout. TV did step aside, but the Red Hat did not come on the field. There will be another timeout, as you know, at the 2-minute mark. Well, the Hokies touchdown presented by Kroger, the official grocery partner of the Hokies. Cortez Harris blocks it.

0: And then Nolan Charrel, actually, Mikey, is the guy that fell on the ball in the end zone, so he'll get credit for the touchdown. He and Tyson Flowers were scrambling for that ball. Nolan Charrel gets the touchdown, but Harris made the play.
1: He sure did. Came up right up the gut.
0: Hokies score 21 in the first quarter, 24 in the second, and they lead 45-0. With 2:48 to go in the first half. Here's another kickoff. And this one again sails through the end zone. VMI will get the ball for the seventh time after seven touchbacks.
1: Another big kickoff. You know what, too, Billy? This first half went by pretty quick. You think about the kickoff, it's just 8:50 now. It's been a fast first half.
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1: I mean, Hokies have scored on every possession, but their longest possession has been like seven plays. I mean, it's been quick. Of course, VMI, just the one first down.
0: 2:48 to go in the half. VMI gets the ball back. QB Crump turns, hands the football off. Hokies gang up on the B-back, drive him down. Bowling no gain. 2:39 and counting.
1: Another good play there. Good tackle there by Curtis Jones.
0: We'll stop at the two-minute mark, take a break, play out the rest of the half, and then Evan will visit with James Franklin on the field. Toby Altizer will be by with scores, our Virginia Tech Olympic sports update. That's all coming up at the half. Second and nine, ball on the 26. 45-0, Virginia Tech with the lead. Second down and nine. Man comes in motion left to right. Turn, fake the handoff. QB keeps around the left end to the 35 to the 40. And that'll be a VMI first down. Good run after the fake, and Slaughter banged out of bounds by Sheldon Robinson. It's a 21-yard gain for Slaughter. He's out of Indian River High School in Chesapeake. That's the best play of the first half for VMI.
1: Yeah, it was. Hokies took some bad angles there on tackle and got caught up inside. That's one of those plays you see that they're going to make from time to time.
0: Two-minute media timeout occurring officially at a minute 54. Here in the first half, the score, the Hokies 45, the Keydets nothing. 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
0: 54 to go in the first half from Lane Stadium. The Hokies leading visiting VMI by a score of 45-0. Glad you're with us wherever you happen to be. Jeffrey Overton has run for two scores. Marcellus Hawkins has run for two. Ethan Grunkemeyer, a 51-yard touchdown pass to Quayshawn Brown. And Cortez Harris, a punt block into the end zone for another touchdown. Add it all up, Hokies have 45 points. Lead VMI 45-0 as we come down to the final 2 minutes of play in the opening half.
1: It's been pretty special, Bill. It's been a dominating performance, offense, defense, special teams, and

0: Another good play from Curtis Jones.
1: You know, when he came in, he's from Huntington, West Virginia. Went to Cabell Midland High School over there. Started his career at West Virginia. He started at WVU, as you know, Mikey, along with, you know, Altoona. He's from West Virginia.
0: Uh-huh.
1: Well, he's from Maryland, but started at West Virginia. And there was a coaching change up there. Matt Moore, who was the O-line coach, came to Tech. And Hokies have got a couple of good players from that program.
0: No doubt about it.
1: Tech's going to call a timeout here before the second and 11 play. With the 1:49 to go.
0: That was another negative play there. Chris Jones with a tackle for loss. Hey, you want this experience too. Try to get the ball back and let your team do a little two-minute drill before the half.
1: And BMI has not crossed the 50 yet. They have a second down and 11 on their own 46-yard line.
0: And you can't take those timeouts with you. You might as well use them, right?
1: Well, you have a sense some other people are going to play in the second half, too, right?
0: Sure.
1: Snap comes back to Crump. Little pitch. Threw it high. Varner the catch. And he's dragged down beautifully by Balance from the backside.
0: Oh, George, man. He was waiting for that one. That's what you say, Bill. You got to play your assignment football. You don't try to be a hero.
1: Okay, he's their second timeout.
0: He knew what his responsibility was. He was there in a one-on-one situation. James Franklin talked about that. You got to win the one-on-one. George Balance does there. Another tackle for a loss.
1: The marching Virginians have exited the north end zone, and they have taken their position up along the sideline. They'll entertain this sellout crowd. This game is sold out. Hokies have also sold out two other games this year, including the Georgia Tech game, the Pitt game. There are tickets available, by the way, for next Saturday's game here against ODU. Not a lot. I asked the ticket people today, Mike. As of today, they think just a couple hundred are left. Kind of scattered.
0: I think it'll sell out after showing this performance here in the new era.
1: By the way, if you find it is a sellout, you can always log on to SeatGeek, the official ticket marketplace of Virginia Tech Athletics. Be good at seats with SeatGeek. Third down and 13 from the 44. And Crump is going to throw it, zips it over the middle. And he has his man for the first down. Slaughter at the Tech 38. Reddish made the catch. Slaughter running a post. The ball was actually thrown a bit behind him. It wasn't that good of a pass. But Slaughter adjusts and makes the grab.
0: Yeah, that's a really good throw and catch. Now you got the first down. Hokies won't use that last timeout.
1: BMI on the verge of field goal range, trailing 45-0 with a minute 27 to go. Now they run out of the pistol formation, does BMI, after crossing the 50. And Crump's going to throw it again to Slaughter, and he can't hang on. Ball was a bit underthrown, and to be honest, the quarterback Crump saw a Balance closing quick with some heat. It'll be second and 10 with a minute 18 to go.
0: That's a tough throw when you're rolling to your left and you're right-handed trying to get some zip on the ball. That was tough, and that ball was way, way, way behind Slaughter. Not catchable.
1: But Balance is the reason for that, right? Because he, you ready for this? He had JoJo Crump off balance.
0: Out of balance?
1: Yeah.
0: Off balance?
1: Yeah. Sorry.
0: You're second a silver tongue devil.
1: Second and 10 on the 37-yard line. Hokies leading it 45-0 here in the second quarter. And now VMI, Coach Ashley Ingram are going to call timeout.
2: Charge. Charge
0: timeout. VMI, their first. You only had five on the play clock. Probably a good decision.
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0: Ashton Ingram there telling his quarterback, you know, you got to get your feet set when you're going out there like that. You can make that throw a lot easier.
1: Well, VMI now in the net positive category, up to 43 total yards. This night started exactly the way you wanted. The crowd was here early. The atmosphere was fantastic after an incredible day of tailgating. Last night, Mike, had some dinner with some friends over at the inn. Mm-hmm. I met a family that from Lima, Ohio, the Bryant family. They started tailgating yesterday at 4 o'clock in the afternoon.
0: You got to love that.
1: I said, you're going to tailgate for 27 hours? And they said, yes, we are.
0: If you come from Ohio, you got to be able to stay, right?
1: Here is Crump carrying the football after faking the handoff.

0: Off he gets to the 35-yard line with a minute 13 to go. And it'll be a timeout again with a minute 13 to go. Third down, and Virginia Tech calls the timeout now.
1: You want to take as much time as you can here, see if you get a chance to get that ball back, stop him one more time. BMI would love to run this first half out, not give the Hokies the ball again.
0: Tech scored 21 in the first quarter, 24 points in the second. Leeds visiting BMI 45-0. This is the 134th season opener in Virginia Tech history as we begin the 134th season. And so far, so good for the Hokies. Next week, Old Dominion visits. And then the Hokies go on the road to Maryland and BC for a couple of games.
1: Boy, you know they got Old Dominion on their mind. They'll close the chapter on this one tonight. Get ready for that game. Last year, that was the game that was the end of the Brent Pry era. So that old chip on the shoulder will be ready to rock and roll next week, promise you.
0: Yeah, ODU's facing Mike Vick and Norfolk State tonight.
1: Yeah.
0: Toby will have the details on that coming up at the half as well. Third down and 7 for VMI. Crump takes the snap. Right-handed pitch goes behind the running back. Has to scamper to get it near midfield. And then Slaughter is slaughtered by Okanola back on the 50. Koval was there as well. A big loss on the play with 57 seconds to go. It'll be 4th and 21.
1: Yeah, the pitch was behind him, and he just was lucky to get on that ball. But they're going to milk this clock as far down as they can. Might even take a delay of game just so they can prevent the Hokies from having much time.
0: Tech has blocked 2 punts in this game thus far tonight and leads at 45-0. They can run it down to 23 seconds before a penalty. And I think you called it right, Mike,
1: yeah,
0: as he calls the timeout, which he does.
1: Yeah, because you got a big time puncher anyway.
0: So BMI calls timeout with 25 seconds left, trailing 45-0. Are they going to punt or do they throw a Hail Mary? And then if they don't convert, Tech gets the ball near midfield.
1: No, they're going to punt. I don't think you want to try that, especially when you're down 45-0.
0: Well, Viking Therapeutics encourages you to know your body mass index score. 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Jeffrey Overton, 2 scores. Marcellus Hawkins, 2 rushing scores. Ethan Grunkemeyer, 51-yard touchdown pass to Quayshawn Brown. Cortez Harris blocks a punt into the end zone for another touchdown. And John Love has 1 field goal. Add it all up, that's a 45-point first half for Virginia Tech and James Franklin's first game as coach.
1: Couldn't have scripted it better for a first half. Every possession they've had, they've scored.
0: Here's Shrewsbury to punt, or at least he's lined up the punt. Good snap again. Hokies nearly blocked a punt for the third time. Quayshawn Brown watches it sail into the end zone for a touchback with 16 seconds left.
1: Yeah, you know, Tyson Flowers almost blocked that. I think if he had a little better angle, he probably would have gotten a piece of that. So again, special teams, good job. Good job on the fair catch. And we got 16 seconds left here in the first half.
0: Well, let's see what the Hokies do here. They don't have a lot of time. Ball is on their own 20-yard line. No timeouts. And 16 seconds left. Grunkemeyer's going to throw it. Standing in the pocket. Flips it short. Caught on the left sideline on the 31-yard line by Brown. And the clock's going to wind down to 9 seconds. They'll move the sticks for the first down. No timeouts. Hokies will run one more play. Grunkemeyer steps up. Rolling left. Going to flip it short. And it's caught by Reynolds, who steps out as the clock expires. So Reynolds gets the catch. They're going to see if there's any time.

0: time left. They're going to call that the end of the first half. Hokies think there should be 1 second left. BMI is leaving the field, heading to the locker room, and the officials are asking him to come back out. They're going to put 1 second back on the clock, I think, Mr. Burnham.
1: Well, he got out of bounds, so see what they call here.
0: One second on the clock. So now you're going to get to see Grunkenmeyer's arm, right?
1: Yeah, you might be able to do that.
0: The throw to Reynolds. Just shy of the 43, and he stepped out with 1 second left. So they made the right call. 1 second left on the clock. Ball is on the 41-yard line. And the Hokies will have one final play before the end of the half. Three receivers to the right and one to the left. And Ethan drops the throw, flips it short to Reynolds. It's going to be a lateral, and the ball gets fumbled. It gets kicked around. It's loose on the field, and VMI is going to cover it. It's going to be a turnover. VMI recovers a fumble on the final play of the half, and they have an injured player as well on the field. So the Hokies threw the ball short to Reynolds, and then they tried to lateral it, and the lateral got pinballed around. Teams head to the locker room, but there is an injured VMI player on the field. Let's go down to the field to talk with Coach Franklin. He's with Evan.
2: Coach, all three phases stepping up in the first half. How would you evaluate the first half?
3: Yeah, I'm not very pleased with that end of the half there. We had an opportunity to run our end of the half play. We didn't execute it, but overall, all three phases are doing what they're supposed to be doing.
2: Coach, those two blocks on the punts there, how about the special team stepping up? What'd you see?
3: They're obviously making me proud. I hope Coach Beamer's proud.
2: Coach, thanks for the time.
3: Yes, sir.
2: Bill?
0: How about that? Yep, little Beamer ball, huh?
4: Yeah.
0: Nice shout out here. End of the half. Hokies 45 and the VMI Key Dets nothing. Halftime with Toby Altizer coming up in a moment on the Virginia Tech Sports Network.
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14: All Hokies in the first half at Lane Stadium as Virginia Tech leads 45-0 over the Key Dets of VMI. Virginia Tech outgaining VMI 348-32 in the first half. The Hokies with 15 first downs to just 3 for VMI. We'll get you some of the highlights and a look around some Tech athletics here in just a moment. But first, let's take a look around the ACC as week one of the college football season is upon us. The week one of ACC play got underway on Thursday with Wake Forest taking on Akron. Wake Forest winning 38-16 to improve to 1-0 on their season. Gio Lopez, a transfer from UNC with a good debut for Wake Forest, 350 passing yards to go along with three touchdowns. Georgia Tech came up just shy of Colorado in their opener, falling 14-13. Colorado scoring a touchdown to take the lead late with 37 seconds left. It was a defensive struggle for most of the game, but both offenses finding a way to give themselves a chance with Colorado taking the lead with 37 seconds to go. And then Georgia Tech getting back into field goal range with a great pass from Alberto Mendoza. And the Yellow Jackets set themselves up for a 45-yard field goal for an attempt for the win, but it was blocked. Aiden Burr's kick was blocked. His second missed field goal of the game, and Georgia Tech falls in their opener 14-13 to Georgia Tech. Yesterday, it was a record-breaking day for the Hurricanes of number 7 Miami as they beat Stanford 45-6. Darian Mensah in his debut as he transferred over from Duke, 27-30, 401 yards and 5 touchdowns. Malachi Toney with a record-breaking performance, 234 receiving yards, a school record for the Canes, on 12 receptions and 3 touchdowns for him. Earlier today, Syracuse rolled over New Hampshire 66-3. Steve Angeli, quarterback for the Orange, returning from an Achilles injury he suffered last September, he went for 263 through the air with 3 touchdowns. Pittsburgh beat Miami of Ohio 59-14. Pitt's quarterback Mason Heinschel with an ACC record 7 touchdown passes on the day to 7 different receivers to go along with 453 passing yards. Duke beat Tulane 17-3. Duke's running back Nate Shepard's going to need an ice bath after this one. How about 35 carries for 227 yards and 2 touchdowns? Cincinnati beat Boston College 34-15. 2 turnovers on the day to 0 for Cincinnati. Boston College with the 2 turnovers. Clemson and number 11 LSU was supposed to kick off in Baton Rouge already, but there was a weather delay, so they're not going to kick off for another half hour. Clemson comes into this one unranked in the preseason poll for the first time since 2011. Then the nightcap tonight at 10:30, California hosts UCLA. Tomorrow, ACC action, number 24 Louisville takes on number 9 Ole Miss in the Music City Kickoff Bowl in Nashville. That'll kick off at 7:30. Then another ACC matchup on Monday, number 19 SMU going on the road to take on Florida State. One notable result today in the top 25, number 2 Oregon survived a bit of a scare. They outgained Boise State 507-274, but just won by a touchdown 34-27. A quick look at some of the scores around the Commonwealth. James Madison beat Liberty earlier today 20-13 to give the Dukes a win in Billy Napier's first game as head coach. Taking a look at Old Dominion, who just finished up their game over Michael Vick's Norfolk State. They won 31-10 in that one. William and Mary in action against Delaware State. They're up 22-8, about 7.5 to go in the fourth quarter of that one. Richmond leads Howard on the road 28-21, and Hampton trails the Maryland Terrapins, who the Hokies will see in 2 weeks, 27-0 with about 5.5 to go in the second quarter of that one. Hokies rolling in the first half, 45-0 over the Key Dets of VMI. We'll get you some of the highlights and a Tech sports update next. 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
2: Well, I thought we did a really good job the first half, keeping possession, creating some chances, and getting that first goal, which was key for the match, I think. So, you know, I thought Georgetown, they're a good side. They're gonna test us, and they were knocking on the door at the end. So I was glad that we got the result and held off there.
14: That's Virginia Tech women's head coach Chugger Adair talking about the Hokies' 2-1 win over number 22 Georgetown on Sunday. They followed it up with a draw over Penn State last night, 1-1. Gabby Sioka scoring the lone goal. Tech is 4-0-3 and hosts Illinois tomorrow at noon at Thompson Field. Men's soccer, fresh off a 3-0 win over the defending Sun Belt Conference champions Kentucky. Virginia Tech men's soccer opened ACC play tonight at NC State. The final score, 1-1. Freshman midfielder David Skulberg Anderson gave the Hokies the lead in the 30th minute, but NC State would equalize in the 57th minute. Team's going to be back in action Wednesday at home against ETSU. Tech volleyball was at Winthrop the last few days for the Winthrop Invitational. Last night, the Hokies bounced back from their loss to Winthrop on Thursday with a win over Old Dominion in 3 sets. Sophomore Adeline Hundle led the way on the attack with 11 kills. That's your Virginia Tech Olympic sports update. Back out at Lane Stadium, the Hokies lead 45-0 over the Keydets of VMI. Let's take a look back at that first half with some of the highlights, and it didn't take long to have the Hokies have some impact from Jeff Overton. His first touch of the year went for 6.
17: Ball is officially on the 49-yard line of VMI. It's just across the 50. Out of the gun, Overton takes the head up, explodes around the left side of the 40, down the left sideline of the 30, Overton to the 10, to the 5, touchdown Tech! Jeffrey Overton, first touch of the season, takes it the distance.
14: I'd say 5 carries for 82 yards and 2 touchdowns isn't too bad for the first half for Jeff Overton. The Hokies would block a punt on the ensuing possession, so they would start at the 9-yard line. And on the second straight offensive play, the Hokies would punch it in for 6. This time it was Marcellus Hawkins.
17: Hokies have 2 tight ends in the game. Aiden Green is wide to the left. Snap comes back to Bruckenmark. Turns, hands it off. Hawkins spurts up the middle, untouched, into the end zone. Touchdown, Tech! Hokies score touchdowns on consecutive offensive plays to start the game.
14: If 5 for 82 wasn't bad for Jeff Overton, then 8 for 57 isn't too bad for Marcellus Hawkins. Both of the Hokies' top 2 running backs with a pair of touchdowns in the first half. A little bit later on in the half, with the Hokies up 31-0, Ethan Grunkmeyer would get his first touchdown pass as a Hokie, and he found another transfer, Quayshawn Brown from Duke. And it was an explosive 51-yard touchdown to give the Hokies a 38-0 lead.
17: On first and 20, ball is on the Tech side of the field, the 49. VMI will rush 3 and drop 8 on this first down and 20 play. Out of the gun, Grunkenmeyer, a quick throw to the left. Brown has the catch, makes the first man miss, runs to his right to the 30, exploding to the 20. Quayshawn Brown will score! Touchdown, Tech! Is he going to be an explosive player? Quayshawn Brown with a long touchdown reception for the Hokies.
14: The Hokies getting contributions from every part of their game in the air today. Ethan Grunkmeyer, 16-19, 203 yards, and the touchdown pass you just heard there to Quayshawn Brown, 145 yards in the ground. The defense has 4 sacks. And how about 2 blocked punts for the special teams unit, the second ending in a touchdown?
17: Court down, snap comes back, Hokies come for the block, they get another one. Punt gets blocked, rolls into the end zone. Hokies fall on it there. Touchdown, Tech! Cortez Harris, another special teams play for the Hokies.
1: Man, he came flying in there, laid out perfectly. Excellent job by Cortez Harris. Special teams are showing up tonight big time for coordinator Doug Shear.

0: Little Beamer ball to end the half. You heard with Coach Franklin, with Evan Hughes walking off the field. Hopefully Coach Beamer's proud of those plays as the Hokies lead 45-0 at the half. We'll send it back out to Lane Stadium next. 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
6: It is halftime in Blacksburg, and the Hokies with a 45-0 lead over visiting VMI on this Saturday night. Pretty good start to the season, don't you think, Mr. Burnham?
7: Yeah, they couldn't play much better, Bill. They had complimentary football. All three phases contributed, and just a great job overall from all three phases. Ethan Gruckemeyer, good as advertised, 16-19, Billy, 203 yards. I mean, he played well. Overton ran the ball well, as did Hawkins. Two block punts. Man, oh, man, a great first half.
6: We've got the second half of tonight's game coming up in a moment here on the Virginia Tech Sports Network.
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7: And Bill's Amanda's husband, he's also a Marine, Cameron, and I know he's currently supporting weapons tactics instruction course at Marine Corps Air Station Yuma. And Amanda's parents, Maria and Steve, they're living in South Carolina, listening tonight. And Amanda's brother, Adam, he's in New York City. I'm sure he's listening. So one proud family, great Hokies. Congratulations to Amanda. Stay safe out there.
6: Boy, Amanda and Cameron, both Marines.
7: I know.
6: Congratulations. What a great family. We're glad we can talk about Hokie Heroes and our Corps of Cadets again in 2026.
7: Yes, every week. We love it. Great to see the photos, too, holding the Hokie flags wherever they are stationed across the world.
6: BMI will get the ball to begin the third quarter tonight under the lights. The new lights at the home of the Hokies.
7: Spectacular.
6: Colbert will kick things off. I think, or is they going to let Love kick off? Yep, John Love is going to kick off, actually. Here's the run-up in his first kickoff of the night, sails through the evening sky, and that's a touchback. Well, that's amazing. We know Love's got a great leg, and we'll see who does play in this third and fourth quarter for the Hokies, who lead it 45-0.
7: You're going to see a lot of new faces. That depth chart's going to come in handy, Billy.
6: Well, we talked about that before the game, and I think Coach Franklin, who's very calculated in so many decisions, right? He left that backup quarterback position open and a lot of spots open to see, well, how you play Saturday night against VMI.
7: Absolutely. And he's got to be so proud of Brent Pry and what that defense did in that first half. Man, oh man, they just smothered him. 28 plays and 32 total yards. Pretty impressive.
6: VMI doesn't have enough people on the field. They're trying to figure out what to do. They're going to have to call a timeout.
10: Yeah, first. It'll be 30 seconds.
6: A timeout on the
7: play clock was down to one.
6: Yeah, but think about that. After a touchback to start the second half, they weren't ready to go.
7: Yeah.
6: Mm. 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
7: Now it looks like they're all set to go and ready. I'm sure Ashley Ingram's not happy with that. Start the second half.
6: From the 25-yard line, trailing 45-0 to start the third quarter. Driving from the south to the north, they run the triple option. Pitch it to the B-back, knocked down. Back on the 22, another tackle for Losh. That was Quentin Reddish. They came flying through there to make the play. Mike, you mentioned Brent Pry, the former Hokies head coach, is the defensive coordinator now.
7: Uh-huh.
6: And this is really exciting what he's done with his defense in his first game as D.C., so far tonight.
7: Correct. Yeah, he's been dynamite. Those guys have been playing, flying around. Great work. Caleb Spencer got the first lick there, and then they clean him up with Reddish. Nice play.
6: Second and 13 after another TFL. Here we go again.
7: Ooh, another one.
6: The B-back gets slammed down by Wiley, and it'll be third down and long. Quickly down to Evan.
13: You guys are talking about how good Virginia Tech's defense was in the first half. 12 tackles for loss in contention to surpass its previous game high since 87. That was 16 against ECU in 2016 and 16 in 2014 at Wake Forest.
6: I remember that 2014 Wake Forest game, Mike. Remember that one?
7: I don't want to think about
6: that
7: it.
6: That was the game that ended 0-0 at the end of regulation. And
7: yeah.
6: You saw that famous photo of Coach Beamer.
7: Yeah. Yeah.
6: I think we're going to break that record tonight. Here we go. Quarterback fumbles the ball. A strip sack. VMI recovers on the six. Asen Stevens, who has been all over the place, gets the sack and a forced fumble. But VMI recovers on the seven.
7: And how about Kamari Copeland picks up the helmet of the quarterback, JoJo Crump, and hands it to him. A little sportsmanship there. But, yeah, Asen Stevens, we've talked about how fast and how speedy he is.
6: Yeah.
7: I mean, he just gets into the quarterback before he can even make a look. Rips the helmet off. Great tackle for loss. But
6: that's the fifth sack of the night. Food Lion Feeds donates another 1,000 meals to feed our neighbors in Virginia. Keep cheering on the sacks.
7: He's putting him in the back of his end zone.
6: Kaiser Denmark is the return man. Punt is away. It's a very short kick. Wow, it's been a bounce on the 35. A second hop, and Denmark picks it up on the run. Sprints to his left and runs it down to the 20. Penalty marker thrown. Denmark will take it into the end zone. Touchdown, Tech. But there's a penalty marker.
7: Yes, there is. About the 15-yard line. Crowd gets quiet. Good job by Denmark, though. That ball was bouncing, and he just picks it up and takes off running.
10: Doing a return. Holding. Receiving team number 30. 10-yard penalty enforced from the spot of the foul. First down, Virginia Tech.
7: And that won't make Coach Franklin happy.
6: This is why I think Coach Franklin wanted to play VMI to open this season. And Mike, why you've seen, they've added the Citadel to open 27.
7: Right.
6: You want to be able to win your opener and yet have a plethora of teachable moments from mistakes.
7: Right? Yes.
6: And
7: very true.
6: That's what you'd like to see. All right, let's see who comes out for the Hokies. They're going to start on the 25-yard line. First possession of the third quarter. Leading in the game 45-0.
7: Well, you look at Indiana last year, right? They run the table, go undefeated. Their non-conference schedule was certainly not daunting. So it's all a matter of getting the wins when you're supposed to and taking care of business.
6: Drunkenmeyer stays in the game at quarterback. We'll see how long he goes. Hokies QB has had a really good debut, hasn't he? 16 of 19 for 203 yards. That was in the first half. First play of the second half, Hokies handed off to Hawkins in the tailback out of OKC, runs to his left, gets knocked down over there by Elijah Brooks, not the Hokie, former Hokie running back coach from Dematha, Maryland, but the linebacker Brooks from the visiting Keydex. Bronco Miller on second down, flips it to the left. Ethan flips it left side, wide open. He's got his man, and that's an easy walk-in touchdown for Luke Reynolds. 21 yards. Drunkenmeyer to Reynolds. His second passing touchdown of the game.
7: Just kind of sneaks out there in that flat. Turns it up there. Wide open. Nobody near him. And just walks into the end zone. Might be the easiest touchdown he's ever had.
6: 51-0. 21-yard touchdown. Second of the day for Ethan Drunkenmeyer. Love in to attempt the PAT. It's in the air, and it's good. And the new score is the Hokies 52 and VMI nothing. Timeout on the field. We'll check some scores with Toby. Coming up in a moment, you're listening to the Hokies and VMI, presented in part on the Virginia Tech Sports Network.
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0: I'm Toby Altizer with the College Football Update. The Kyle Whittingham era is underway in Ann Arbor. Number 16, Michigan, struggling, though, against Western Michigan. They lead 7-6 about 3 minutes into the third quarter of that one. It's been a defensive battle, just about 150 total yards so far for the Wolverines and 100 total for Western Michigan also. It's going to be a late night in Baton Rouge. Clemson, LSU, weather delay, still haven't kicked off. They'll kick off here in a couple of moments, but I guess they won't mind if LSU can get the win tonight, Bill.
6: I hear you. We had one of those late nights at LSU. Remember that night, Mike? That game started at, what, 9:08 Eastern?
7: Something, yeah.
6: Bad memory. It was a good team. That was the night Tyrod ended up, remember? Pulled the red shirt. You made some friends in the parking lot pregame before that. Hey, anyway, Ethan Grunkemeyer throws his second touchdown of the game. Hokies extend their lead to 52-0.
7: That was a quick one, too, Billy. Two plays, 24 yards, just took 29 seconds. 21 yards to Luke Reynolds. We told you those tight ends were going to be involved. He's a good one. Mackey Award watch list. Big throw and catch.
6: Reynolds has five catches tonight, including the touchdown. Quayshon Brown has five and a touchdown. Davion Brown has three. Aiden Green has three. Tysier Denmark, one. That's the 17 receptions. Grunkemeyer is 17 of 20. Let's see who's kicking off this time. It's going to be another touchback.
7: Is that Totten, the left footer?
6: The left, yeah, it's our punter.
7: Yeah, so he hadn't been able to punt tonight.
6: So they wanted to get Totten. He's a great kid, by the way. Played yeah. Punted at Marshall last year. So Totten, the third guy to kick off tonight for the Hokies. And every kickoff has been a touchback. 9-for-9. Well, you knew the second half was probably going to get off to a bad start if there was such a thing as a bad omen. VMI had to take a timeout after the touchback because they didn't have enough guys on the field to start the third quarter.
7: Yeah, then they get a big sack, get a short punt, good return. Hokie score two plays later.
6: Here's a handoff on first down to the first man through. Hokies are there, Curtis Jones. Crump turned and handed it off. That was Bowling, and it'll be second down and 10. 52-0, the Hokies have the lead.
7: Curtis Jones has had a good game. He's made a bunch of tackles out there tonight.
6: His uncle Jimmy Jones, I think fans remember him. He played for the Canes down at Miami and then in the NFL with Dallas and the Rams and the Eagles. Curtis Jones Jr.
7: He's got good size, 6'1", about 235. Huntington, West Virginia.
6: Second down and 10 for VMI. Early going in the third. Hokies up 52-0. VMI runs the triple option. Big collision in the backfield again. A flag is thrown. Crump, the B-back, the nose guard all got there at the same time. That was Jason Abbey that made the play defensively. You know, the Hokies, they've changed. They're going more of a 4-3 this year instead of that 3-4. And They really feel
10: personal
6: it's a better
10: foul.
6: Look.
10: Illegal block below the waist. Offense number 56. Penalty and force half just to the goal. Second down.
6: That's a chop block up front. That can happen when you play the triple option team.
7: Yes, it can.
6: Mike, what about that? Last year, the 3-4, the coaches felt like for guys like Fall and Copeland,

0: a 4-3 is better. That it allows them to attack more, which is what we're seeing tonight. They felt like in a 3-4 defense, which is what Sifkis played last year, that was almost like you had to have three nose guards out there, and it didn't really fit their individual skills.
1: That's true, and then that's what Ashley Ingram is playing tonight. It's a little bit more difficult, and if you don't have a lot of defensive linemen, maybe that's the way to go.
0: But yeah.
1: Gerald Johnson got good, really good penetration on that play.
0: Hokies declined the penalty, so it'll be 3rd and 10. And a quick throw to the right side, and it's going to be deflected, incomplete.
1: Almost two guys almost caught.
0: It was tipped in the air and then rolled on the ground. Well, another punt. Cade Cox, he's from Oscar Smith High School in Chesapeake, played quarterback down there.
1: Another three and out. They've only had one possession or two possessions, I guess. They got that penalty on the one, and they had eight plays before they punted it, but the rest of them have been three and outs.
0: 52-0, Virginia Tech leading, 11-19 to go. Hokies have blocked two punts in the game, one for a touchdown. Ben Shrewsbury is the VMI punter, standing on his 10. Kick is away, another really short kick. Quayshawn Brown watches it sail out of bounds. Doug Shear, the Hokies' first game as special team coach, Mike, he's got to really be happy what he sees. Other than that holding call on the Denmark punt return, Hokies have done really well in that regard.
1: They have.
0: We got a timeout on the field. Early going in the third, the score. Virginia Tech leads VMI by a score of 52-0. 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
0: Opening night, Lane Stadium 2026, Virginia Tech and VMI, and it's been all Hokies tonight. They lead it 52-0 early in the third. Bill Roth, Mike Burnup, Evan Hughes with you at the home of the Hokies. Let's go down to the field, Evan.
6: Yeah, guys, it's been a great night for Ethan Gronkemeyer. Just a couple of minutes ago, Tommy Ricard was delivering snaps to North Carolina transfer quarterback Bryce Baker. Quarterback's coach Danny O'Brien just patted Baker on the helmet, so we'll see if he gets some snaps here in the third quarter.
0: And that is going to be the case, Evan. Bryce Baker comes out, so Ethan's night is done. We'll run through his numbers in a moment and introduce you to this freshman from Kernersville, North Carolina's East Forsyth High School and a former North Carolina Tar Heel. Bryce Baker is going to wear number 22. He's 6'2", 211, had a prolific passing career, over 6,600 yards. And on first down, he hands it off to Hawkins, who runs to the left side and gets about 3 yards. All right, Mike, first of all, give me your impressions of Ethan Gronkemeyer, who finishes 17 of 20, 224 passing and two TDs.
1: Well, he did a really good job, Bill. He went through his progressions. He found guys open. He hit the receivers, had one dropped. I thought he played great, did a nice job managing the offense. And, again, credit to the offensive line for giving him time.
0: Baker, a little flip to the right. It's caught here by Brown. Gets a block and explodes into the VMI secondary down to the 36. Ashton Dixon makes the play. So what do the Hokies now have, Mike, and Bryce Baker? We've had a chance to watch him in three or four scrimmage, talked with his mom and dad a whole bunch here in the last 6 weeks. What do you think?
1: He's good. He's really good. He's earned that spot there, and it may change week to week. It's going to be a competition. It's the first two snaps he's had in a live college game. So, yeah, so far so good.
0: But he committed to North Carolina out of high school. He was the first player to sign with Bill Belichick at North Carolina last year.
1: Yeah.
0: First and 10 from the 37. And we have a mistimed snap. Guys were moving before the ball was sent back.
4: False start. Offense number 56. 5-yard penalty. First down.
0: When you're an in-state kid, Mike, and he's from near Winston-Salem, and Bill Belichick gets hired, that would be a hard decision to tell Coach Bill Belichick no.
1: Yeah.
0: But not maybe not tonight. Yeah. Maybe not now. But when he was first hired.
1: Sure.
0: Right?
1: Absolutely. He was the star power, the Super Bowl winning its coach, and great, yeah.
0: And the top QB recruit in state. Here's a handoff to Hawkins again, a little jump cut to the left, and as he's diving to the left, he gets tripped up by Corbin. And it will quickly be second down for the Hokies. The new line of scrimmage is the 39. Second down and 12 from the 39. Out of the gun, penalty marker thrown. Baker looked deep, first man's covered, rolls right, and Baker's going to run out of bounds at the 38-yard line. As I mentioned during the call, there was a flag thrown, and the clock stops now at 9:24 to go. The program, the saga, the virtual reality show that is North Carolina football seemingly takes new turns every week.
1: They may have had 12 guys on the field.
0: But I was going to say, Mike, I think Baker's happy to be here.
1: Oh, I agree 100%. His parents are thrilled that he's here. He's gotten the opportunity to show what he's all about, and he's taking a great advantage of it.
4: Illegal substitution. Defense. More than 90 players on the field at the snap. 5-yard penalty. Second down.
0: Second time that has happened. But despite being Belichick's top big first recruit, he did not play last year there. So this is the first time he's ever been on the field in a college game. Second and 7 from the 34. Hokies driving towards the south end zone. Right, a play fake, bootleg to the right, dumps it off short to the tight end. And to the 27-yard line is St. Germain, and he's tripped up there by Jakari nicely. But that'll be enough for the first down. 10-yard pickup.
1: Yeah, good throw, good catch, rolling to your right. Got your tight end out there, another big target, and Harry St. Germain.
0: Harrison is out of Centerville, Virginia, went to Westfield High School. It's been a good high school for the Hokies, from Eddie Royal to Sean Glennon. Overton takes the first down handoff, runs hard to the left side. That offensive line is just pushing people back. That's kind of been the story since the first quarter, but even more so now.
1: And another first down, another good run.
0: Three tight ends for the Hokies. Handoff to Overton again, a massive hole. And he runs down to the 5-yard line before he's tripped up by Ethan Haston. The key that's now just gasping for air.
1: Yeah, they've been out there a long time, Bill. That offense hadn't helped them one bit in terms of maintaining drives to keep them fresh.
0: Second and 2 from the 6. Baker turns, hands it off to Overton, and he's tripped up near the 5-yard line. Squirms to the 4. It'll be enough for the first down. Isaiah Gravius makes the tackle, his third of the night. But Virginia Tech in the Toyota red zone now has first down and goal to go on the 4. Baker is grabbing his helmet, trying to cover the ear holes. The band is playing. He's trying to get the communication down for the play. First and goal to go for the Hokies. Marlon Jackson trots wide to the left. Jeffrey Overton, who has 2 touchdowns in the night off the left hip of Bryce Baker. Out of the gun, the snap comes back. Handoff to Overton, runs to the right, dives down to the 2.5-yard line. It'll be second down and goal for the Hokies with 7:24 to go in the third. Terry Dorsey will get credit for the tackle.
1: Staying tight to the vest, trying to run that clock a little bit. Not get anybody hurt halfway through the third quarter.
0: Jeffrey Exenor Jr. into the ballgame now for Virginia Tech. Wide receiver.
1: Yeah, another good player, really good August camp.
0: Going to line up wide to the right. Hawkins back in the game in the backfield. Second down and goal to go. Baker calls for the ball. He's got it. Hands it off to Marcellus Hawkins, who races right into the end zone. Touchdown, Tech. That's the third score of the night. for Marcellus Hawkins.
1: Well, he had a hole again, a mile wide to go through, so an easy touchdown for the Hawk on a 2-yard run.
0: There is a penalty marker on the play.
1: Yeah, deep in the end zone.
0: Is it a celebration penalty? Did somebody yap?
1: Could be.
4: The ruling on the field is a touchdown. After the play, unsportsmanlike conduct, offense number 27, his first of the game. That 15-yard penalty reinforced on the kickoff.
1: Coach Frank not happy about that one either.
0: Evan, what'd you see? What did Hawk do?
6: Yeah, guys, right after the touchdown, he ran over to the Cora cadets and was celebrating with them. He did the shush, putting the index finger over the mouth. It didn't look to be anything more than that, but the officials threw the flag.
1: It's one of those point of emphasis they make. You can't do those things. It'll be a learning experience.
0: Here's Love in to attempt the PAT. He's been great tonight and is up and good. Touchdown presented by Kroger, the official grocery partner of Virginia Tech Athletics. Let's step aside. 6 minutes and 52 seconds left here in the third quarter. The score, Virginia Tech 59, VMI nothing, and this is the Virginia Tech Sports Network.
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0: Late in the third quarter, Virginia Tech in its season opener, leading visiting VMI 59-0. Hokies will play Old Dominion on this field 1 week from today at a noon game here at Lane Stadium. Bill Roth, Mike Burnup, Evan Hughes with you. At the home of the Hokies, some of the folks beginning to file out. We had a capacity crowd here tonight. 65,632. Some of them have begun to head to the exits, but there's a lot of guys that are getting into the game here. This is going to be a really interesting final 21, 22 minutes of action.
1: Yeah, a lot of guys playing for playing time, and it's going to be a big time for them to get out there and show what they got. That was a 9-play drive, Bill. The longest drive of the night for the Hokies, 55 yards, took 4 minutes and 18 seconds. The longest drive and the longest time.
0: Cole Bird is going to kick off from the 20 because of that unsportsmanlike conduct penalty. VMI has not returned a kickoff yet tonight, but they're going to have that opportunity now. If he can get a touchback, Mike, from here, that would be really remarkable.
1: Oh, yeah.
0: He kicks it as far as he can, and look at that. A fair catch called for at the 6. How about that?
1: Big leg.
0: Wow. He is going to be a weapon. He is a weapon.
1: They have had 10 possessions, and every one of them has started at the 25.
0: Now, by the way, the drive summary again. 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So 6:52 on the clock.

0: VMI, Carter High School, Knoxville, Tennessee. They run the option to the right, and Hokies from the backside all over him. That's Okanola that got him. A loss of a yard. It'll be second down and 11. Another TFL. Hokies are closing in on the record. The record's only, for that statistic, only go back to 1987. So something might have happened back in the, I don't know, back in the 30s when they played. Tackles for loss, that type of thing.
1: Back when this game was big, bigger. Good job by Samuel there. That was a nice tackle, nice play.
0: All right, the Keydets, by the way, they're home for the first time next week against Bucknell up in Lexington. On second down, they pitch the ball on the option to the tailback, and he sprints hard to the right. That's Scheit from Broad Run High School in Ashburn. He's knocked down by Sheldon Robinson over there for the Hokies.
1: Had two guys tackled the quarterback. Pitch man was open. Picked up a little bit of yards. Good tackle by Sheldon Robinson, though.
0: And that'll bring up third down and 9. From the right hash mark. Same formation for VMI. The A-backs and the B-backs on either side. And the quarterback, JoJo Crump, calling for the ball. Third down and 9. Snap comes back. Crump fakes the handoff. Flips it to the right. He's got his man out of the backfield. Nicely done to Varner. And he scoots for the first down. Down the right sideline before George Ballance pushes the former Highland Springs Springer out of bounds, Cole Varner. Let's go down to Evan Hughes on the sideline.
2: Yeah, Bill, you guys are talking about stats going back to 1987. First game on the sideline for me, I tried so hard to find stats of Mike Burnup against VMI. I couldn't do it. Can we just say he had a touchdown against the Keydets? Is that okay to say?
1: True. I had 6 catches in that game in 1971. Sprained my ankle, couldn't walk till about the middle of January.
0: First down and 10. This time, here's Varner again on the toss. Hokies gang up on him. The line of scrimmage, Eric Mensah brings down Varner.
1: Yeah, along with Curtis Jones. He's had a big game. He's been all over the place.
0: By the way, I mean, you look at it, Mike. The guard Woodley's from Virginia Beach Bayside. Slaughter is from Indian River down in Chesapeake. Varner's from Highland Springs. Bowling's from Benedictine. There is a huge Virginia flavor to VMI, particularly on offense.
1: Yeah. That's great to see those guys staying in state.
0: Crump back in at quarterback. Both of the quarterbacks are from Tennessee. Crump is from Nashville. Second down and let's see, we'll call it 10. Here's the toss. Flag is thrown, I believe, yes, is the tailback Varner. Well, that's actually Slaughter this time. And he gets upended on the near sideline by DeLoach. I think there's another illegal block. ACC official Daryl DeBerry will fill us in.
3: Personal foul. Illegal blindside block. Offense number 3. 15-yard penalty. Second down.
0: Hey, Mikey, explain that. You're not allowed to block back to the inside.
1: Yeah, you used to be what the cutback block was.
0: So that's what you can block. You can make that block if you're on the... Explain it, Mike. If you're on the inside, you can block the guy going out.
1: Right.
0: But you can't come from the back outside and...
1: Yeah, kind of clean his clock.
0: The other
1: way.
0: Can't
1: do that, yeah.
0: Just a safety move. It's not a dirty play. It's just you got to time it right. And if the defender takes an angle to the inside and then you block him the other way, it's an easy call to make. So that's a 15-yard penalty. Hokies are going to decline the penalty. That's the second time in the game the Tech is declining a 15-yard penalty. They're going to let VMI have 3rd and 10.
1: Why not? They haven't been able to move the ball. They're not very good on third down, so might as well, huh?
0: They've only had 2 plays of 10 yards or more all night. 3rd and 10. QB to throw. Rush comes. Scrambling right. Crump in a world of trouble. Fires, and it's going to be intercepted near midfield. The first turnover of the night by VMI.
1: Thomas Williams
0: diving for the ball, and the Hokies are in business again.
1: That's just a bad decision on his part. Take the sack. Don't try to make a throw when it's not there. And Thomas Williams comes up with the interception.
0: Hokies have it 1st and 10. Let's go down to the field again to Evan.
2: Well, I think about that play there, right? Virginia Tech's defensive line did a great job forcing pressure on the quarterback to roll out. And that's something that Coach Franklin talked about during fall camp. You know, Kamari Copeland a couple of weeks ago was banged up. And Coach Franklin said, in some ways, it was a blessing in disguise because if

0: other guys to get more reps. I think you're seeing that depth on the D-line tonight.
1: We'll take a station break after this play from the 50. Messiah Mickens in the game in the backfield. And in his first game, he takes the handoff, plows ahead for three or four to the VMI 46. Let's pause 10 seconds for station identification at the top of the hour. You're listening to the Virginia.
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1: Stadium in Blacksburg. Hokies have a big lead, 59-0 over VMI with 3:24 to go in the third. Mickens runs to the right. Penalty marker is thrown as he is dragged down near the 46-yard line.
3: Yeah, they may get Lucas
4: after
3: Austin.
4: The play, personal foul, late hit, offense number 57. 15-yard penalty, third down.
1: So it'll be third down and really long for the Hokies, who have not punted yet tonight.
3: A little bit of an acting job there, but we did hit him. ...78 yards in penalties. Boy, Coach Franklin will look at that tape on that one now.
1: Third and 18 for the Hokies on their own 42. Bryce Baker in relief of the starter, Ethan Grunkemeyer. Flips a pass to the left sideline. And it's caught over there. Is that 15, Peterkin? No, it's...
3: Now, Snook's out. He's...
1: That's right.
3: Yeah.
1: It was caught by A.J. Brand, who has moved from quarterback to receiver. Fourth down for the Hokies.
3: Hokies are going to have to punt finally here. You can see Todd Manis. He got a big leg, too, Billy. Came from Marshall, left-footed, two steps. He gets it out of there quick.
1: Brand,
3: punt of the night.
1: I'm sorry, Mike. Yeah. So the left-footed punter, first punt of his Tech career after he set a Marshall record a year ago for the Thundering Herd.
3: Got to hurry up here.
1: Snap comes back, and Totten kicks it a mile high. Fair catch called for and taken on the 11. Martin, and it'll be VMI ball with 2:16 to go in the third, and the Hokies leading it 59-0. 41 yards on the punt.
3: That clock was on zero, Billy. They must have had like 0.2 seconds.
1: I think
3: zero.
1: 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First down and 10 for VMI. And the Hokies knocked down the ball carrier right along the line of scrimmage.
3: That was Poley, I believe. Nice little spin move at the line. Picks up a couple.
1: It fell forward. Randy Adarica from Miami, former Penn State player, makes the tackle. It'll be second down. 1:50 to go in the third quarter. VMI has the football on its own 13-yard line. Driving from the south to the north. Here's Crum. Hands it off, and the Hokies, and again, Mike, they've done such a great job of taking, in essence, the fullback out. That was Malachi Williams. So they're hitting that fullback.
3: Oh, yeah, they're getting great penetration with the snap of the ball. I mean, they're just getting on the other side of the line quick, and that's that single gap defense. That's what you want to see. Brent Pry's done a great job with his game plan tonight.
1: You know, that's good. If this score or something similar holds up, that's going to be really exciting in this chapter two of Brent Pry at Virginia Tech. Crump rolling left on third down, flips it to the left side. It's ruled incomplete. Hardnett may have caught it, but he was out of bounds. Regardless, it's going to be fourth down and 9 with 59 seconds to go. The Hokies defensive coordinator, Coach Pry, of course, is the head coach the last few years.
3: As lead foot came down out of bounds before the back foot was touched in bounds. Throws a little bit late, just a tad.
1: Well, Denmark returned a punt for a touchdown. It was called back earlier in this third quarter. He's going to get another chance now. William Lees is the new punter. He's standing in the middle of his end zone. He's out of Leesburg, Virginia.

0: Tech has blocked two punts tonight, including one for a touchdown.
1: Delay again.
0: Before the snap on 4th and 10.
2: Delay again. Offense. 5-yard penalty. 4th down.
0: So that's going to move the punter all the way to the very, very back. Lees is going to have his heels almost near the end line in the back of the end zone. Freshman, William Lees from Leesburg. Denmark right for the return. Punt is away. Over towards the VMI side of the field, and it goes out of bounds inside the 40. Tech ball, 51 seconds to go in the third, leading by a score of 59-0. 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
1: We'll get the ball at the 35-yard line. Pretty good field position. Last possession was at the 50. See what Bryce Baker can do.
0: Two receivers stacked to the right for the Hokies with 51 seconds left in the third quarter, leading at 59-0. Here's Baker rolling to his right, flips it over on the right side. A flag is thrown. Pass is caught. It'll go for a touchdown, but this one's coming back, I believe, as well. Adams caught it. Brody Adams goes in for the score. He'll be mobbed by his teammates. I'd love to scream touchdown Tech, but I think everybody saw the play and the flag as soon as Adams caught the ball over here right in front of the Tech bench.
1: One of those RPOs, Bryce Baker could have run it, but he saw him wide open.
2: Ineligible player downfield. Offense, 5-yard penalty. First down.
0: So if you're a lineman, Mike, you're assuming he's going to run with the football, so you keep on running down the field, right?
1: Yeah. Yeah, and that happens when you got the RPOs. And, you know, he's so wide open over there, it's like, why should I try to run it when he's open? And, again, he scores a touchdown, but he comes back.
0: So there's 42 seconds left in quarter number three, and the Hokies leading at 59-0. And Baker, who has completed all three of his passes in relief of Ethan Grunkemeyer, will set the Hokies up on the 40-yard line. All orange jerseys, orange pants, and the white helmet for the Hokies in the first game of the James Franklin era. Baker looked to his left, rolls to his right, going to take a deep shot to the end zone. It is caught! Touchdown, Tech!
1: How about that?
0: Chance Wiggins got behind the defense. And Baker throws his first collegiate touchdown pass to Wiggins.
1: Chance Wiggins, banged up last year, comes back, he's had a great August camp, fighting for that playing time to be an extra. And it just gives a great pass, great catch. Nice job by Bryce Baker. He was wide open on the play. Goes up strong, catches with two hands. Good job.
0: That makes it 65-0. And now Love into attempt. I think it's John, yep. Hokies have used a bunch of kickers tonight, too. It is John. And Love's kick is good. And the new score with 33 seconds to go. The Hokies 66 and VMI nothing. I know Bryce's dad and mom are in the stands. Big grin on their faces, Mike. Bryce throws his first touchdown pass.
1: Yeah, they got to be really happy with that. That was awesome. First time the Hokies have had 60 points since 2018 against William & Mary.
0: Wow. Hey, back to the field to go. Here's Evan.
3: Yeah, you guys should have seen the reaction. Coach Franklin greeting Bryce Baker coming off the field, putting both hands on his helmet, tapping it up and down. Just a huge smile on Coach's face, understanding the moment for Bryce.
0: Baker came from North Carolina, same high school, East Forsyth, as Danny O'Brien, his quarterback coach. And I know it's a big night for the East Forsyth people to see Baker throw his first collegiate touchdown. He's a proud alum of that program. They've won a lot of games down there in Winston-Salem over the years.
1: That was a quick drive, Billy. One play, 35 yards officially. Just took 18 seconds. Hokies up 66-0. Now we got 33 seconds left.

0: Quarter number three. Touchdown presented by Kroger, the official grocery partner of Virginia Tech Athletics. BMI has yet to return a kickoff point. Here is Totten, the left-footed punter kicker. He's going to drive this one through the end zone on the fly. It'll come out of the 25-yard line with 33 seconds to go. Well, I'm looking to see who pops onto the field for the Hokies, Mike, on defense now. There's going to be a lot of younger guys out there.
1: Yeah, I think for this fourth quarter, you'll see a bunch of them.
0: Xavion Cleveland, I see out there running onto the field.
1: Yeah. You don't want to get anybody hurt.
0: Yeah, Christian Evans is going to come in at safety. Brett Clatterbrow's in there at linebacker. So, yeah, you've got, this is the third group for sure. Antoine Santiago is up front in there. 33 seconds to go in the third. And the Hokies leading at 66-0. Penalty markers thrown on this first down play. Crump, the QB, took the snap, went to the right. And a late flag is thrown in as well here. Two flags on the play, one at the line of scrimmage and then one in the defensive backfield after the play.
1: I think Hilson lined up off sides again for one penalty.
0: That stops the clock with 28 seconds left in the third. Hokies led 21-0 after one quarter, 45-0 at the half. And they've added three third-quarter touchdowns and lead 66-0 here late in the third quarter.
2: The fouls by both teams. Offside, defense number 44 in the neutral zone at the snap. After the play, personal foul, unnecessary roughness. Offense number 88. Both fouls will be enforced.
0: The reason that both fouls are enforced is one is a 5-yard penalty and the other is a 10.
1: Mm-hmm.
0: So the down counts and it will move the ball all the way back to he marked it wrong, didn't he, Mike? He moved it back 15 yards.
1: Look like
0: it took it's a 15-yard penalty. That's right. Personal foul. Yeah.
1: Derek Daniels out there on the defensive line. Xavion Cleveland, defensive back. Yeah, they got some new faces out there. Get to show what they got.
0: First down and 20. Here's a toss to Scheip, the Ashburn product, rolling to his right. Gets chopped down in front of the VMI bench by Matthew Lamont. He and Sherrod Henderson of the Hokies.
1: Yeah, Henderson did a really good job scraping down there and getting into the backfield.
0: I think VMI will let the clock run out. Don't you think that'd be a wise move at this point?
1: Yeah.
0: And that's what they'll do. Hokies at three more touchdowns in the third. Brunkenmeyer's touchdown pass to Reynolds. Hawkins' 2-yard run and Baker's 40-yard pass. 66-0 is the score as we head to the fourth quarter. After three, the Hokies in control over visiting VMI 66-0. And our coverage continues in a moment on the Virginia Tech Sports Network.
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0: Well, we go to the fourth quarter on this Saturday night in Blacksburg. The Hokies leading it by a score of 66 to nothing. And, Mike, the stats are just as lopsided as one would assume.
1: Yeah, you're right, Billy. The Hokies have got great balance. 25 rushes for 186 yards. Passing 21 of 24, very efficient, 293 yards. Hokies have had 49 plays, 479 yards. VMI, 37 rushes, minus 14 yards, just 3 of 7 passing for 42. The Key Dads have had 44 plays, 28 yards.
0: You know what's amazing, though? I'm going to let you finish the sentence. In this game, VMI has dominated, you ready? Time of possession. They're going to win the time of possession battle in a big way tonight.
1: Well, that's...
0: But that's... That's a misleading stat.
1: Yeah.
0: Evan, what you got?
6: Yeah, guys, just talking with some Virginia Tech athletic department staff members. This has been a party. They've been planning this for quite some time. The light show, new concession items. I think the best one are the chicken waffle bacon ranch fries that I might need to bring up there to you guys. But light show, Enter Sandman, Brian White taking it. It's been a really cool scene for a lot of new athletic department members down here on the field.
0: Yeah, you'd like every game to have a similar vibe, huh? You know what else cooperated, Mike, was the weather. They had a weather delay down at Duke. That Clemson, the LSU game had a delay. And the forecast today, there were a couple of rumbles of thunder earlier this morning when I had Baxter out walking.
1: You know, what time was that?
0: Right before lunch. Second down, here is Crump on the option play to the left side. And he gets chopped up for VMI. He is, like most dogs, does not like thunder and lightning. I don't know a dog that does.
1: I know. Jenna's dog's the same way, both of them.
0: Thunder and lightning, and he's not a big fan of the 4th of July either.
1: You know, fireworks?
0: Yeah. But he recovers. Third down for VMI. It's going to be 3rd and 16, back on their 19-yard line. It has been all Virginia Tech tonight. The Hokies with a 66-0 lead as we start the fourth quarter. Out of the shotgun, here's JoJo Crump taking the snap, avoids one man, slings it to the near sideline, and it's caught right near the 30-yard line. Not enough for a first down. Brennan Johnson came up to make the tackle on Shelton, Cody Shelton. It'll be fourth down, and VMI will punt for the 11th time tonight. Tysier Denmark will return the punt of William Lees, who stands on his 15-yard line. Snap comes back to Lees, and he booms it to Denmark. Pretty nice punt. Denmark back to near the 25 or 24. Fields it there, runs it across the 30. They gang up on the Tech return man and bring him down on the 36-yard line. Timeout on the field, early going in the fourth quarter. Let's step aside. The Hokies 66 and the Key Dats nothing. 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
10: I'm Toby Altizer with your college football update. Number 16, Michigan on upset alert. They trail 9-7 with 6 minutes to go in the game. And Clemson and LSU finally kicked off. LSU throwing a pick on their first possession. Clemson put up a field goal, and it's been all LSU since. They lead 17-3, about a minute to go in the first quarter of that one. Bill?
0: Be a fun game to watch. Be fun post-game press conferences with Dabo and Lane. what a interesting few weeks it's been for LSU. All right, here we are early in the fourth quarter. Virginia Tech with a 66-0 lead over visiting VMI. Hokies have the ball for the first time in the fourth quarter. Bryce Baker is 4-for-4 in relief of Ethan Grunkemeyer. Through his first collegiate touchdown pass earlier in this game. Hokies have Mason out of Mount Airy, North Carolina, in the backfield. Here's a quick throw from Baker, flipping it to the right side. And it's caught by Brody Adams. The Virginia Beach product gets knocked down by the Keydets' Corey Williams. Pick up a 4 on the first down play. What is James Franklin looking for here, Mike? What are they looking at, he and Ty Howe?
1: Let's finish up his play.
0: Here's a quick throw to the left side, this time to Denmark. Gets a block and runs to the 50, and he's tripped up there. People are saying you're up 66-0. Why throwing? Good question, but pretty good answer, too.
1: Yeah, I mean, you got to get this guys, you got to get those other guys some experience throwing the football, and anybody can hand off as a quarterback, but you want to kind of evaluate these guys. Tyler Mason, he was very complimentary of him. In the preseason, said he might have changed and done as much improvement as anybody. Now he's going to get his shot at running back. You can't expect him not to give 100% and try to score every play, right? So those guys out there, they're not trying to run out to score. They're just trying to improve their positions.
0: After the play, we have an injury on the field as Denmark got shaken up on the tackle. He gets up. He's going to walk off. Looks okay. First down for the Hokies. The ball is right at midfield. Wiggins, who had that touchdown pass, a reception earlier, trots wide to the right. There's a running play again. It's Mason running. He gets ahead to the 45-yard line. Mason's from Mount Airy. The quarterback, Baker's from Kernersville. There's a North Carolina flavor to this.
1: A couple managers came out.
0: Well, the trainers came out to tend to the injured player. He says, I'm not hurt. Not sure what the rule is on that. You can't run onto the field like that. But maybe when it's 66-0, you just forget it ever happened. Player has to leave. That's a good. Yeah. Carter brings that up. He said, "I'm not hurt, but since the trainer Mikey ran onto the field, the VMI player has to leave."
1: That may reset the clock.
0: Yeah. EJ Wilborn is out of the game. Second down on the 46. Baker to throw, aims to the right side. He fires. It's caught by the tight end over there, Hairston. Out of the 20, ahead of the 15, and he's wrestled down on the 13 by Anthony Allen. Jericus Hairston out of Bassett, a 33-yard reception.
1: First catch of the night for Jericus. Another outstanding camp.
0: In the Toyota red zone, ball on the 13 for Baker and the Hokies. Two receivers stacked to the left. Here's Mason on first down, powering his way to the 10. It'll be second down and 7 for the Hokies. Early in the fourth quarter, Tech leading the game by a score of 66-0.
1: They're evaluating those second team offensive linemen, too.
0: Yep. Logan Howland, who came to Tech from Oklahoma. He is a big guy, Mike, over that left tackle.
1: Sure is.
0: 6'6", 325. Massive compared to the VMI defensive end. Here's a direct snap to A.J. Brandt. Started up the middle, cuts back, dives towards the goal line. He gets knocked down near the one.
1: So close.
0: A.J. was a quarterback, moved a receiver. Brand came in the game.

0: had been in the game as a receiver, but then he lines up behind the center. And it's a Wildcat type of offense. This is something else for Old Dominion, Maryland, and BC to see on tape, right, Mike?
1: That's exactly right. Yep. You saw that trick play before the half, a little lateral. I got to prepare for that.
0: Right. So let's see what they do here. Yeah, Baker, the normally the quarterback, is a receiver. Brand at quarterback. First down and goal to go. A.J. the snap. A.J. runs it right up the middle for the touchdown from 1 yard out. A.J. Brand from 1 yard out. His first touchdown.
1: Everybody getting a piece of the action. A.J. Brand going to have to brand that one, right?
0: So that's the wild turkey or the wild cat or whatever you want to call it, right?
1: Wild Brand.
0: And that makes it 72-0. Love in for the PAT. The kick airborne is good. Timeout on the field with 10:38 to go. The Avalanche continues in Blacksburg. It's Virginia Tech 73 and VMI nothing. 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
0: Quarter football. Virginia Tech scores again, and the Hokies extend their lead over visiting VMI 73-0 on the 1 yard run by A.J. Brown. 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
1: Seven plays, Bill, 65 yards, 2 minutes and 46 seconds. 73-0, the Hokies are up here. Whew. With 10 minutes and 38 seconds left in the game.
0: Hey, Evan Hughes on the sideline as a special guest. Evan.
4: Yeah, Bill, we've had so many standout alums back today, including former standout D-lineman Ricky Walker is with us on the sidelines. Ricky, welcome back home. How great is it to come back and visit Virginia Tech in a game like this?
5: Oh, man, it's awesome. You know, it's been 7 years since I've been back. The energy just feels different. I'm loving it. These guys are flying around. Coach Franklin's flying around. Fans are loud. Man, it's a great feeling.
4: I mean, you bring up Coach Franklin as a former player. What's it like seeing what he's done with this program thus far?
5: Oh, it's intriguing, man. It's exciting. You know, it's definitely, you know, proud to walk around and wear that VT. You know, it's an honor, and I just love to see the energy and juice because it's very contagious, and that's what we need to win these ball games.
4: Quickly, final one, Ricky. Your favorite memory in a Tech uniform is what?
5: Favorite memory would probably be my scoop and score right here against North Carolina in the orange jerseys, 2017. So I got my first touchdown.
4: That's fantastic. Thanks so much for the time, Ricky. We appreciate it. Welcome back.
5: Yes, sir. Thank you very much.
0: Nice
5: Bill.
0: Scoop and score against the Tar Heels. And he was right, Mike. They were wearing those same orange jerseys.
1: Yeah. That was a Sam Howell game. They were ranked. Is that right?
0: Yeah.
1: Mack Brown coaching.
0: Kickoff for a touchback once again. And I think that's 11 touchbacks by Tech kickers tonight. And VMI will start 1st and 10. There are a lot of football snaps left. 10:38 to play. Hokies leading it 73-0. Ball on the 25. And the Keydets hand it off again. 22.

0: That's Johnson carrying the football, and he gets bopped down by Lamar.
1: See Amari Polidor in there now.
0: It was a four-yard gain. VMI for the game, up to 48 yards rushing. I should say 48 total yards of offense for the game. 48 yards. The Hokies have 544. Second down and six. Snap comes back. Crum, the QB, tries to slice left, and he gets tripped up on the backside before he's able to turn the corner by Daniel Jennings of the Hokies.
1: Lots of guys out there.
0: It'll be third down now, third and five, with the ball on the 30.
1: A lot of guys getting some opportunities tonight. A lot of the crowd has left, but these guys are still playing hard.
0: Well, these guys want some playing time, right?
1: Sure. You want to get on that depth chart, try to move up a little bit?
0: JoJo Crump, junior QB out of Nashville, number eight in the BMI white jerseys and the red pants. Third and five on the 30. Give it to the back up the middle, and the B-back gets bopped and knocked down. No gain. Fourth down, and VMI will punt again. Just a host of Hokies in there. Again, that was Clatterbaugh that'll get the tackle, Mike, but the Hokies have just totally dominated the game right at the mesh point. Like,
1: yeah.
0: Whenever the VMI hands the ball inside, there's two orange jerseys there every play.
1: We talked about that in the morning key, right? Control the line of scrimmage, and they have done that on both sides of the ball tonight.
0: Long night for our friends from Lexington. Hokies don't even try to rush the punt this time. Punt is away, and it hits the return man and then deflects to a VMI player, and the Keydets are going to get the ball out of that.
1: Yeah, he shouldn't have. Davion Brown.
0: Davion,
1: I don't know if he was just confused to fair catch it or what.
0: You either got to catch it or get out of the way. Instead, it bounced, hit him, and went right to a VMI player, and so that is a Virginia Tech turnover. Hit him right in the knee. And the VMI kids hustling down the field get the ball. That's the second Tech turnover. The final play of the first half. And the Hokies tried to run a lateral on a catch from midfield. And now that one. Doug Shear, the Hokies special teams coach, telling his man what we just told you, right, Mike? You either got to catch it or
1: get out of the way.
0: Get out of Dodge. Here is Ian Reynolds in the game at quarterback for VMI. Going to throw the ball on first down, and he flips it incomplete. This is his first action of the season. He did not play last week. In fact, it's his first action in his career. Ian Reynolds, 6'3", 225, wears jersey number 15. VMI starts this drive on the Tech 35.
1: Best field position of the night. Tried to hit Aiden Waters there. The A back and just couldn't connect.
0: 73-0, Virginia Tech has the lead with 8:32 to go. Hokies dig in on that 4-3. They run a quarterback draw, and he spins ahead to the Virginia Tech 32-yard line. Reynolds will now have third down and eight for VMI. They're going to bring in a couple of receivers now. Hokies will go nickel on third down and, I guess, third and seven is what it will be officially. Clock turning, 8:09 to go in the fourth quarter. Virginia Tech 73 and the Virginia Military Institute nothing at this point. VMI is 2 of 15 on third downs tonight. They got to get to the 25. Quarterback throws. Hokies try to heat him up a little bit, and he fires to the left, incomplete. It'll be fourth and seven. Not a lot of blitzing tonight, Mike, but when you're playing a triple option team, that's not necessarily in the repertoire.
1: Nah, you don't really need to. Trying to hit that. It's a Jace Ballard out there, another A back, but incomplete. Got heated up a little bit.
0: Well, they want to ruin the shutout, right? And Jack Joyce is their kicker. He's going to try a 51-yarder. He was 1 of 1 last week at Idaho State. He hit from 23. This will be from 50 yards away, right in the middle of the field with 7:50 to go. Can VMI get on the board here? There's the snap. It's good. And the kick in the air. Sailing towards the uprights. And good. Jack Joyce, a 50-yard field goal.
1: Good for him. Good for VMI to get some points. I know you hate the shutout, miss the shutout, but That'll give VMI a little bit of life over there when they need some.
0: It was a really good kick, wasn't it?
1: Yeah, really good.
0: That was good. That was good from 60-65. Let's step aside. 7:45 to go in the game. The new score, the Hokies 73 and VMI 3. And with a break in the action, let's hear this from your local Toyota dealer.
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0: .7:45 to go in the game. VMI gets on the board, taking advantage of a turnover on a misplayed return punt. And Jack Joyce knocks home a 50-yard field goal for the visitors from Lexington.
1: On a four-play drive, Bill, 3 yards, took 53 seconds, but VMI gets on the board. Score now 73-3. We still got 7:45 left in the game.
0: Hokies will get the ball back. It'll be interesting to see if Baker stays in the game or if we get a look at Troy Kuhn, the rookie out of Southern California. You know, it's interesting. I mentioned this before. VMI is going to win the time of possession, or at least they have it at this point, 30 minutes to 22. Joyce, who made the long field goal, will kick it back to Virginia Tech. With 7:45 to go in the game, and the Hokies ahead comfortably. Here's the run-up by Joyce, and the kick in the air. It's going to come down to the goal line. Here's the quick run back by Davion Brown. Gets out to the 15 and 20, stretching across the 25 to the 26-yard line, and that's where Tech will start, first and 10.
1: Good return there, Billy. Something else you can work on tonight after just having that one kickoff before that.
0: 7:35, so we're just midway through the fourth quarter. And the Hokies leading 73-3. Baker stays in at QB, doesn't he? Yep, it is still Baker. And the Hokies will start on their own 27-yard line. Mickens is the back. He was really, really impressive in the camp. He takes the handoff here, and he slices his way to the 32-yard line. And he's knocked down there by Quinn Kennedy, fourth tackle of the game for the VMI defender.
1: Yeah, he did have a good camp. He's a really good prospect. Strong, big kid. And, you know, it's all those running backs weigh 200 or more, Billy.
0: I know. He takes the handoff again. Hesitates and then races hard to the right, stretching it out, gets ahead for about a half a yard. Dorsey, another tackle for VMI. 7 minutes to go in the game as the Hokies will now face a third down. Baker off the bench has completed all seven of his passes after Grunkemeyer was 17 of 20. So the Tech passing game tonight, remarkable, 24 of 27.
1: Looks like he's got a banged up guy.

0: one of the offensive linemen.
1: Benjamin Izuka is the injured Hokie. Down on a knee. That stops the clock with 6:55. You know, for comprehensive coverage of college football, tune to SiriusXM ACC Radio, Channel 371. Roddy Jones, E.J. Manuel, Eric McLean, and Wes Durham react to the news of the day. Wes is here tonight. He's calling the game on the ACC Network. But you can follow it all on SiriusXM ACC Radio. Third down and four for the Hokies. This is just their sixth third down attempt of the evening. Baker in the gun on third down. It's third and four. He's going to throw it. Number 22 in the orange. Flyers to the right. He has his tight end over there, but it's going to be caught shy of the first down.
0: That's our guy out there, Pierce. Pierce Petersen.
1: Pierce Petersen, who was a very highly recruited tight end out of Minnesota. His first collegiate catch. Fourth down and one. Hokies will go for it here with 6:24 to go. They're going to bring in Hairston and Mason and Gosnell. So two tight ends, or maybe three actually at this point. Yeah, it'll be a three tight end look on fourth and one. Hokies are 1 of 1 on fourth downs tonight. Baker is up under center. This looks like a QB keeper on the tush push. There's the snap. And he plows his way ahead. Going to be close. With 5:55 to go, and they will move the sticks. First down for Virginia Tech. That's the Hokies' 25th first down of the night, and now a flag comes in.
0: Way down in the secondary.
1: Did they have too many men again?
0: Good question.
1: The field judge threw the flag way downfield on a quarterback sneak. You know what, Mike? Good eyes by Carter. They thought Tech was going to punt. A return man came onto the field for VMI.
2: Illegal substitution. More than 11 players on defense. 5-yard penalty. First down.
1: So they had their 11 guys up front and then way behind the play. I didn't even see them. They had a punt returner out there. So first down for the Hokies. 5:48 to go in the game.
0: Carter's been eating those carrots.
1: He's done well spotting things. But, you know, that's a learning situation for VMI as well.
0: Sure.
1: Here's Mickens on a sprint draw up the middle. Crosses the 50 ahead to the 47 of VMI. With 5:37 to go, E.J. Wilborn makes the tackle.
0: First down.
1: On the rookie from Harrisburg.
0: Good run.
1: Tech's going without the huddle still. These are all guys way down on the depth chart. Here's a quick flip to the left. Incomplete. That's the first misfire for Baker in 9 attempts. Trying to get the ball to Wiggins, who caught his first collegiate touchdown tonight. That stops the clock. 5:20 to go.
0: First pass and first touchdown for Chance Wiggins.
1: A lot of firsts tonight. Asen Stevens got his first sack. Hokies leading at 73-3 with 5:20 to go in the fourth. Brunkenmeyer started, Baker in relief, ball on the 49 of VMI. There's a quick little flip to the left by Baker, caught by Petersen in a crowd, and he's wrestled down on the Keydet 46-yard line with 5:09 to go in the game. Eric Roman will get the tackle on Petersen.
0: We'll get that five-minute mark here in a second.
1: Cole Riemsnyder into the game at tight end. Hokies have a lot of tight ends, don't they? As a former tight end, you love that, right?
0: Oh, they got a bunch. More depth than I've ever seen around here, that's for sure.
1: Third down for the Hokies on the VMI 46 with 4:44 to go in this one. Out of the gun, Baker, a little sidearm flip. And it's caught on the right side over there by Adams. And he's knocked down shy of the first down. It'll be fourth down with 4:30 to go. E.J. Wilborn, again, the tackle for the visitors, the VMI Keydets.
0: Had him wrapped up like he was doing a little calf roping.
1: Cape Baker does that nice little sidearm sling, doesn't he?
0: Well, they do that. All of them practice that with Danny O'Brien because the situations where you got to get it underneath those outstretched arms of the guy rushing.
1: Receiver stacked to the left. A three receiver look for the Hokies on fourth down. VMI shows blitz. Baker calls for the ball. Out of the gun, he flips it to the left side, and it's through the hands of the receiver, incomplete. VMI gets a defensive stop. Keydets get the ball with 3:58 to go, trailing at 73-3. Following the game tonight, Mike will be down in the locker room. We'll talk with Coach Franklin, our stars of the game. Evan Hughes will join me up in the booth for the Kroger Point after. We'll review all the scores from around the country, the stats, the highlights, keep you company on the drive home. I'll give the Keydets student body their course and credit, Mike. They have stood the whole game over there on the east side.
0: Yes, they have. Very proud of those guys.
1: VMI ball, 3:58 to go. 73-3. Hokies have the lead. Keydets ball on first down. And the quarterback going to take a deep shot over the middle, and it's caught on the Tech 25-yard line. Hartnett with the catch, the wide receiver. There's a flag on the play. Back at the line of scrimmage, however, this might be coming back. It's a 32-yard catch if it stands to Hartnett, the longest play of the game.
0: Yeah.
1: For VMI.
0: But they're all coming back. It looks like Cleveland gave him a step on that one. That was a good throw and catch.
1: Xavion Cleveland had the defense on the play. Now the referee is talking with the umpire here. DeBerry is the ACC referee. They're talking about it. Are you sure it's a penalty? I think is what he's saying. And in a moment, he'll fill us in. Are they picking up the flag? Fellas, it's 73-3. Make the call. What do you think, Mikey?
2: Personal foul. Legal hands to the face. Offense. 15-yard penalty. First down.
1: All right, so he picked it up, was walking off, and then he redropped the flag is what happened there. Did DeBerry.
0: Interesting.
1: All right, we'll take a look at it on the replay. That negates what would have been the longest play of the game for VMI.
2: Senior penalty will be added to the end of the play.
1: All right, he got it wrong the first time. The penalty was on Tech the whole time, Mike, right?
0: Yeah, I guess it's
1: the illegal hands to the face was on Tech, not on
0: defense,
1: VMI. He
0: yeah.
1: pointed the wrong way. It's on the defense. So they made the call, and then the VMI head coach, Ashley Ingram, came out and said, wait a minute.
0: Yeah, went 15 yards back and about 30 yards forward. So now they got to...
1: They're going to have the ball deep in Tech territory. The long pass play as it went for 33 yards to the 25 and now has half the distance to the goal. So the ball goes to the 12.5-yard line. 73-3, Tech leads, but VMI now on the Hokie 12 after the penalty. Quarterback draw on first down. Takes it, Hokies gang him up, push him backwards. Ian Reynolds, the quarterback.
0: Christian Evans in there on defensive line now.
1: It'll be second down and 12. It's another tackle for loss, by the way.
0: 3:07 left.
1: VMI trying to get into the end zone, trailing 73-3. They got the ball on the Virginia Tech 14-yard line. Fake toss to the left. Bootleg throw to the right. Flip to the end zone. Broken up in the end zone. Incomplete. Really nice job. He got his arm in there, Mike. That was Cleveland, right? Yeah, Xavion Cleveland breaks it up.
0: Yeah, that was a really good pass breakup. Kind of cruising along there. Last second gets that hand up. And
1: so it's third down and 12 for VMI. They can get a first down inside the three. Hokies led 21-0 after one quarter, 45-0 at halftime, 66-0 after three. But VMI trying to score here in the final 3 minutes. They've got the ball third and 12 on the Tech 14-yard line. Driving towards the south end zone. What's left of the crowd trying to make some noise. Reynolds, a roll to the right. The VMI QB flips it, and it's incomplete. It was caught but out of bounds by the wide receiver, so it's fourth down for VMI. Josh Jones had the coverage on the play.
0: Don't kick a field goal, work on the operation.
1: That looks what we're going to try to do with 2:43 to go. So Joyce, you'll recall he had a field goal from 50 yards earlier. This will be a shorter one, a 31-yard attempt from the left hash mark with 2:43 to go. Try to get three more for VMI. Here's the snap and hold. Kick is good. Snap is good, but the kicker's not.
0: Yeah.
1: Wide left. Hold and snap were good, and then he misfires, and it remains 73-3. 2:39 to go. Hokies ball here at Lane Stadium, and a chance to hopefully run out the clock for both sides.
0: How about that? You just got a little word, too, that I think Michigan went down today, Billy.
1: You never know in an opener, right?
0: Yeah, Western Michigan.
1: The Broncos.
0: We've been there.
1: First game for Kyle Whittingham.
0: Yeah.
1: Not what they had hoped for, huh?
0: Not quite.
1: So Virginia Tech ball with 2:39 to go. Bryce Baker takes the snap on first down and hands it off to Mickens, plows his way to the left, still going, gets ahead of the 28-yard line before Nathaniel Mitchell brings him down. That was Mason, I think I said
0: Mickens.
1: Mickens, it was Mason.
0: Yeah.
1: Peter Sean back in at tight end. There's going to be an epic participation list.
0: Yes,
1: I'm not sure if the Hokies dressed 105 guys tonight, Mikey, but if they did, they all played.
0: I think they're going to snap this before the two-minute timeout.
1: Clock winds down to 2 minutes, and the referee blows the whistle. Final media timeout of the game. Hokies 73, VMI 3, and our coverage continues after this from Bojangles.
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1: To go in the season opener for the Hokies. They'll get set to take on Old Dominion next week with a 1-0 record. Coming up in a few minutes, Mike will make his way downstairs to the locker room. 70 points. Last time we had a game like this was in 1995 against the Akron Zips. Remember that one?
0: I do.
1: And it was Jerry Faust was coaching Akron. Remember that game?
0: I do remember that, Billy.
1: And I think Coach Faust got hit during the game. He was the former Notre Dame coach. Got hit during the game and broke his leg.
0: Yeah.
1: Stayed in the game's coaching. 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The fans that have stayed, they're still singing along and having a good time. But one thing about a lopsided game, 73-3, Mikey, is that the crowd let out, and the route out to 81 is probably not as backed up.
0: That's probably true.
1: So those of you that are in your cars, we'll keep you company on the ride home, no matter where you are in the Commonwealth. We approach 11 Eastern here.
0: If you're still in your parking lot here later on, too, we'll keep you company there.
1: And if you've got a couple of extra chicken legs laying around, we'll be happy to stop by.
0: Yeah, you give us a call.

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2: And you know that they're going to have a little chip on their shoulder for that one after last year.
1: 73-3 the score tonight. Yep, Old Dominion boat raced the Hokies, putting it mildly, on this field last year.
2: Yeah, in the first half, man.
1: 1:28 to go. Hokies keep it on the ground again, just trying to run out the clock. By the way, you know, I want to mention our longtime affiliate, Mike, down in Marion.
2: Yeah.
1: KZ105.1.
2: Uh-huh.
1: They're one of the stations that's on our network. They also carry the Chilhowee High School Warriors, right?
2: Yeah.
1: Chilhowee is now 2-0. They beat J.I. Burton last night 44-7. Chilhowee is 2-0. They're going to play Narrows next week. So for those of you in Marion, Virginia, listening tonight, it's been a good weekend. Chilhowee wins. Big lopsided win. Same for the Hokies. Back-to-back nights.
2: Back-to-back. Less than a minute now.
1: 54 seconds and counting. Hokies keep it on the ground on first and 10. Taylor had the carry. Got about 3 yards on the play. Jackson makes the tackle for VMI with 41 seconds left. Hokies have to snap it one more time. The Franklin era is going to begin with a decisive W. Hokies keep it on the ground again.
0: Taylor
1: gets ahead for 6. 24 seconds to play. Hokies do not have to snap it again. Unless they want to get one more carry for Taylor. It's third down with 14 seconds to go. 3rd and 3. Baker gives it to him. And he runs across the 31. Gets knocked down with 5 seconds to go. Clock is going to wind out. And that'll do it. A lopsided victory for Virginia Tech over VMI in the opening of the James Franklin era. The Hokies route visiting VMI by the final score of 73-3. Big plays on offense, defense, and a remarkable performance by special teams kick off the season. Hokies 73, VMI 3. Kroger Point After straight ahead here on the Virginia Tech Sports Network.
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0: Virginia Tech Athletics. Now, our wall-to-wall coverage of the Hokies continues. Let's go back upstairs to the broadcast booth.
1: Well, what a night for Virginia Tech football as the Hokies open the 2026 season and the James Franklin era with a 73-3 victory over VMI. Welcome into the Kroger Point After. I'm Evan Hughes. You'll hear from Bill Roth in a moment. We have a lot to get to and a lot to break down coming up. First, we just crossed the top of the hour. Let's pause 10 seconds and allow stations to identify themselves. 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
2: Your home of the Virginia Tech Hokies, WFIR, Roanoke.
1: Evan Hughes, Bill Roth, Mike Burnup is on his way down to the locker room where we will have a full breakdown and you will hear from Coach Franklin, members of the staff, and the players. Bill, we have talked about this day for quite some time. Here it is, and what a victory for the Hokies.
3: Yeah, really good, very impressive in every aspect of the game. And I think Coach Franklin's going to enjoy watching the tape for a lot of ways, for a lot of reasons, I should say. Really good performances up front. Offensively, you had really dominant running game. You had really efficient passing. You had two blocked punts. Special teams were great. However, there were so many mistakes made tonight by his team, it'll be a teaching tape. So if you can win a game 73-3 and yet pop on the tape and go, look at the 40 things we did wrong, if it's that many. Look at all the things we did wrong. The penalties, the lining up offside, the blocks in the back, all those things. The unsportsmanlike conduct penalty. Hokies had a touchdown called back.
1: Right.
3: Things like that. Well, against VMI, you might not remember it, but he's going to remember. He's going to remember at the play at the end of the second quarter. He was, when you visited with him at halftime, he was not happy.
1: He was not.
3: So I think it's great when you can win and you had so many firsts. So many guys had their first catch, their first touchdown. Asen had his first sack. Baker came off and really happy for him. How about the job he and Grunkemeyer did? So a lot of really good things, but it'll be a good teaching tape for the staff. And the punt that you either got to catch the punt or get out of the way. You win the game, and yet you have all these things to work on. I think it'll be really good for our staff.
1: One quick note before we go to commercial break. We're just throwing our headsets on for the Kroger Point After. We look over onto the field. How about the scene afterwards, Bill, of the VMI players and the Tech players in unison together?
3: Standing in front of the VMI band. They played the VMI alma mater, and the Keydets went over to the stands, and the Hokie whole team joined them. So you had all the orange Tech jerseys and the VMI kids. What great respect for VMI Franklin has. And, you know, they didn't want to run up the score. You could just see, like, they did not want to score 80. And even Mike said on the air, when they kicked the field goal, hey, good for the kid. He hit a 50-yarder in Lane Stadium. He'll remember that forever.
1: 80th edition of the original Military Classic of the South. Virginia Tech, the big winner, 73-3, the final over VMI. 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
1: Thrilled to have you on your Saturday night. What an evening for Virginia Tech as the Hokies beat VMI 73-3, the final score to move to 1-0 on the year. Evan Hughes with you. We'll be joined momentarily by Bill Roth, Mike Burnup. We will hear from head coach James Franklin and other members of the program. And time now for our notable numbers. We could certainly do a very long segment about the notable numbers from tonight. Carter Myers is working very hard on this to my right here, breaking down all the numbers. Let me just go through the box score, because this was a game that Virginia Tech got off to a very quick start and did not look back. 21 points in the opening quarter, 24 points in the second quarter, 21 points in the third quarter. Virginia Tech, think about that opening drive. Remember when Virginia Tech had a fourth and manageable? Coach Franklin went for it. That led to the Jeffrey Overton touchdown run. Then the job defensively Virginia Tech did. It felt like touchdown, three and out, couple of sacks, and right before you knew it, it was 14-0, and of course Virginia Tech did not look back. There's so many positives you can take away from a game like this, but I think number one has to be the different contributions that Virginia Tech got from so many different people. Let's start offensively. What a debut for Ethan Grunkemeyer. He was 17 for 20, 224 yards, two touchdowns, had a long of 51 yards, and you saw a couple of times he was oh so close to connecting on a couple of really big deep balls. Grunkemeyer efficient tonight. And then Bryce Baker, you talk about efficient as well, 10 for 12, 127 yards and a touchdown. The Hokies had a great competition all of fall camp to see who would be that number two quarterback. And Coach Franklin's talked about how he really loves all four quarterbacks in that room. But it was Baker tonight in relief of Grunkemeyer in the second half, 10 for 12 yards. You could see quickly Virginia Tech's offensive line did a great job opening up holes for the running game in the Tech running back room. Outstanding tonight. Jeffrey Overton Jr. Remember, that guy just played in a couple of games last year. 9 carries, 104 yards, 2 touchdowns, and then Marcellus Hawkins, 12 carries, 69 yards, and 3 touchdowns. Hawkins and Overton combining for 5 Virginia Tech touchdowns this evening. You ended up having 9 different Hokies carry the ball. Overton, Hawkins, Messiah Mickens, somebody who's really come along well in camp. Darius Taylor, John Buteau, Tyler Mason, who Coach Franklin has been raving about how much he has improved. A.J. Brand, have to love the former Hokie quarterback converted to receiver, getting a couple of snaps tonight. And he, of course, had a touchdown in the second half. We've talked a ton about the receiving core, the different options that Ethan Grunkemeyer and this Tech offense is going to have. Unbelievably impressed. I'm going to do some quick math real quick. 11 different Hokies caught at least one pass tonight. That is outstanding. And you think about Quayshawn Brown, 109 yards, the electric touchdown in the first half. How about Luke Reynolds, the tight end, a security blanket, 5 receptions, 50 yards. Aiden Green was involved. You even saw Pierce Petershawn down the stretch. You saw so many different Hokies, both receivers and tight ends, make contributions. That's all of the offense. in this 73-3 win for Virginia Tech over VMI, as our Kroger point after continues. And then you look at the job Virginia Tech did defensively. What a night for Brent Pry in his first game as the defensive coordinator. I mean, VMI finished with 87 yards passing, finished with, rushing a net of negative 4 yards tonight on the ground. I mean, that's wildly impressive. And then I thought Virginia Tech's defensive line was really good tonight. Tech did a great job handling the triple option. You credit Troy Hune and the job the scout team did preparing Virginia Tech's defense for that tonight. It certainly showed in a 73-3 victory. And this is the Kroger Point After, brought to you by Kroger. Score big savings with Kroger. 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Kroger, the official grocery partner of Virginia Tech Athletics. Again, still to come, Mike Burnham's on his way down to the locker room. He'll talk with head coach James Franklin and other players. For now, let's step aside. Come back in 2 minutes. You'll hear from Toby Altizer with some scores around the country in the ACC. That is straight ahead after these messages on the Virginia Tech Sports Network.
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12: Welcome back to the Kroger Point After as Virginia Tech wins 73-3 over VMI in their season opener to improve to 1-0 under James Franklin. A look around scores in the ACC. Two games going on right now. Number 11 LSU and Clemson got off to a delayed start, but they're at halftime and LSU is rolling in this one. They're up 31-3 in the first half of this one. LSU has 336 total yards, including 213 on the ground. Clemson has just one first down and 54 total yards in the game. Again, LSU up 31-3 at that one as they head to halftime. California taking on UCLA right now. That game is tied at 7 apiece, wrapping up the first quarter of action in that one. Game's already concluded in the ACC today. Syracuse beat New Hampshire 66-3. Pittsburgh beat Miami of Ohio 59-14. Pitt's quarterback Mason Heinschel going for 453 yards and an ACC record 7 touchdowns to 7 different receivers. Duke beat Tulane 17-3. Duke's running back Nate Shepard had 35 carries for 227 yards and 2 touchdowns. And Boston College fell to Cincinnati 34-15. One game tomorrow in the ACC, number 24 Louisville going to take on number 9 Ole Miss in Nashville as part of the Music City Kickoff Bowl. That'll kick off at 7:30. And then Monday night, number 19 SMU goes on the road to take on Florida State. That'll also kick off at 7:30. Top 25 action today. Number 2 Oregon survived a scare against Boise State, winning by a touchdown 34-27. The Ducks outgained Boise State 507-274, but won by just a touchdown. And a controversial ending to number 16 Michigan, beating Western Michigan 13-12 in Ann Arbor in Kyle Whittingham's first year as coach, his debut for the Wolverines. Michigan had the ball at the Western Michigan 47, down by 5 with 9 seconds to go. Bryce Underwood rolled out to his left and heaved it to the end zone, a Hail Mary last second chance. The ball was out of the end zone long, and the clock had seemingly expired. After review, 1 second was put back on the clock, and on the ensuing play, Bryce Underwood found J.J. Buchanan for a touchdown at the front part of the end zone to win the game. It was a controversial ending with the 1 second being put back on for Michigan, but they escape with a 13-12 win over Western Michigan. One game to watch tomorrow, number 4 Notre Dame taking on Wisconsin. That one will be played at Lambeau Field tomorrow at 7:30. A quick look at some teams around the Commonwealth. James Madison beat Liberty today in Billy Napier's debut, and Harrisonburg winning 20-13. And Old Dominion, who the Hokies will see next week, beat Norfolk State and head coach Michael Vick 31-10 today. The Hokies win their season opener 73-3 over VMI. Plenty more postgame coverage to come. 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
1: 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All right, listen back to some of the best highlights, and there were a lot to pull from in this 73-3 victory for Virginia Tech. And it started early, as we talked about a couple of segments ago on the Kroger Point After. Virginia Tech wasting no time in front of a sold-out crowd, a beautiful night inside of Lane Stadium, a fourth-down conversion on the first drive for Virginia Tech, set up Jeffrey Overton for this electrifying moment.
16: Ball is officially on the 49-yard line of VMI. It's just across the 50.
3: Out of the gun, Overton takes the handoff. Explodes around the left side of the 40. Down the left side line of the 30. Overton to the 10, to the 5. Touchdown, Tech! Jeffrey Overton, first touch of the season, takes it the distance.
1: That was one of the first big plays of the game for the Tech running back room. Overton, by the way, would go over 100 yards and score two touchdowns. Marcellus Hawkins, Tech's returning leading rusher from last year, he said, I want to get in on the action too in the first quarter.
3: Hokies have two tight ends in the game. Aiden Green is wide to the left. Snap comes back to Druckenmeyer. Turns, hands it off. Hawkins spurts up the middle, untouched, into the end zone. Touchdown, Tech. Hokies score touchdowns on consecutive offensive plays to start the game.
1: We talked about it a couple of segments ago. Virginia Tech got so many different people involved today in the pass-catching game, both receivers and tight ends. Quayshon Brown, the transfer from Duke. What a moment this was here in the first half.
3: On first and 20, ball is on the Tech side of the field, the 49. VMI will rush three and drop eight on this first down and 20 play. Out of the gun, Gruckenmeyer, a quick throw to the left. Brown has the catch, makes the first man miss, runs to his right to the 30, exploding to the 20. Quayshon Brown will score! Touchdown, Tech! Oh, is he going to be an explosive player? Quayshon Brown with a long touchdown reception for the Hokies.
1: No doubt. Great call from Bill there. He is electric indeed. And then how about two big moments, Beamer ball, special teams. The Hokies blocked a punt early in the first half, and then a little bit later, special teams delivering with one of the highlights of the evening.
3: Fourth down, snap comes back. Hokies come for the block. They get another one. Punt gets blocked, rolls into the end zone. Hokies fall on it there. Touchdown, Tech. Cortez Harris. Another special teams play for the Hokies.
16: Man, he came flying in there, laid out perfectly. Excellent job by Cortez Harris. Special teams are showing up tonight big time for coordinator Doug Shear.
1: And there were some of the, again, there were many, but those were some of our top moments as heard on the Virginia Tech Sports Network as Virginia Tech beats VMI 73-3, the final. Evan Hughes, Bill Roth with you on the Kroger Point After. Bill, those were some big-time plays. I'm smiling thinking about James Franklin at halftime when I visited with him, and he said, I'm making Coach Beamer proud. There's no doubt after those two block punts, they certainly did.
3: Well, you know, I think it's a mixed bag, right? I'm sure Coach Franklin's going to talk about that. There were some really good special teams plays, but there was also an illegal block on a punt return for a touchdown that called back. There was a fumble on a punt where the Hokies let VMI, in essence, skip 3 points out of that. But, you know, the explosiveness of the team. I mean, we've seen Overton do that twice now, right? We saw him do it against Miami last year. We saw him do it tonight. He's got a burst, man. He's like that car that you hit the gas pedal and it goes 0 to 60 in like 3.5 seconds, you know, and your head gets pinned back on against your headrest. He's got that ability, and Hawkins is so powerful too. You know, on the one touchdown he had, the short one in the second quarter that made it, I guess it was 31-0. Like the linebacker filled the hole. I mean, the linebacker made the right play, and Marcellus like put his shoulder pad like right into his chest, and the guy ended up in the back of the end zone. Now, the Hokies are going to see bigger linebackers throughout the rest of the season, but it was nice to see a powerful run like that for him. And as I talked about on the Brown catch, I mean, what a game he had. His first game for the Hokies, 109 yards receiving on 6 catches. He's going to be really, really good. He already is really, really good, but we knew that. And that's why the Hokies picked him up from Duke. And you know, the newcomers that you wanted to see make explosive plays did. And I was glad to see Davion Brown make some big plays. And I'll tell you what else I was happy for was George Balance.
1: Mm-hmm.
3: He did really, really well. I think he had 6 tackles tonight. So Let's tip the cap to that guy, number 25.
1: No doubt. So many people making meaningful contributions here on this Saturday evening. If you're with us on your ride home, we hope that you are getting to your final destination safely, wherever and however you are listening across the Virginia Tech Sports Network. 73-3 is the final score. 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Still a lot more to come on the Kroger Point After. Let's get another break in. Still to come, Mike Burnup visiting with head coach James Franklin and more. 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
1: Lane Stadium was rocking on this Saturday night. Hokie Nation, you certainly delivered a sellout crowd, and what a meaningful way to kick off the James Franklin era as the Hokies beat the VMI Cadets 73-3, the final score. Evan Hughes with you high above Lane Stadium at level 7. Bill Roth, Mike Burnup is getting ready to speak with head coach James Franklin and other members of the Virginia Tech football team after there were so many contributions in this one. As Bill's talked about, there are certainly going to be things to clean up from this one. But again, the great thing is that the first one is out of the way. Bill, as I bring you back in, there's been so much talk and so much hype the offseason. Now that first game is in the books. Now there's film and you can build on it.
3: Yeah, I think that's one of the really exciting things. A couple of things popped into my mind during the commercial. You know, I was hoping the Tech would get the shutout just for Coach Pry, you know, to come back after what happened last year, and to get that would have been really neat. I thought the defense played really well. You know, it's a new look defense, right? It's a 4-3 look. They did such a good job. I think there were two plays maybe that VMI rushed for that got more than 10 yards on the night. I'll have to go back and look. They had a couple of big pass plays late, but you know, the Tech defensive front really dominated, and I think every time that Balance made a tackle, it was an example of him staying at home and not going for the fake. I thought it was a really great example of how to play assignment football. You know, there were a lot of really good things, but I think it's going to be a really good tape, and I know they're going to be able to teach off of this. And the other thing that I thought about during the break, and Mike had mentioned this too, is that they really wanted to see the depth. Like, it was good to see Mickens. I've never seen him play. Like, he hasn't, and to watch him play. And I thought Baker coming off the bench, the number two QB spot is wide open, and he came out and he completed his first 8 passes. So I know he's got to be really happy. And then, boy, I'm telling you, I'm really excited about Quayshon Brown. I mean, we saw last year, Duke had he wasn't the only great receiver at Duke. You know, Miami got Mensah and the other receiver, but when you look at some of the numbers that he put up, I vividly remember watching that Duke Arizona State game and how explosive he was, and you're going to be able to see what he can do. And you can also see how many tight ends the Hokies have blocking and receiving and making plays. And I was excited to see that. And we got a sense of what our offense is going to look like too, right? Early. I love it when you have a powerful offensive line that can mash people. And every week won't be VMI. We know that. Everyone knows that. But I thought that they took control of the game right away, right? There was never a situation where they let the Keydets catch their breath. They played power football. They went tempo for most of the game. And so I think Ty Howe's probably really happy. I don't know that he'd go back to the game and say we had some missed calls or anything like that. And there's a lot of things to clean up that I'm sure Coach Franklin will talk about. I know he will, and all coaches will. Even if you win the game 73-3, you're going to figure out the areas to get everyone's

0: attention as soon as you walk into that meeting room.
1: Very well said. And you just mentioned it there, but I think worth bringing up again. I had this thought on the field, Bill. The different looks Tech offensively had. Gronkemeyer was under center sometimes. There were the quick hitters and the screens out wide. There were short passes, intermediate passes. We saw a couple of the balls that Gronkemeyer almost hit. We saw a little bit of everything from the offense.
0: Yeah, and Coach mentioned what they ran at the end of the first half. I mean, there's stuff on there that the Maryland and Old Dominion and BC coaches are going to have to look at. Like, now we know that A.J. Brand, I mean, we saw it in practice, but not everybody knows, right? When we get down inside the 10-yard line, even if Baker's on the field, he may line up as a slot receiver, and A.J. goes in the wildcat. And, yep, you know, you didn't have to do your whole bag of tricks, but you showed different things. I think I'll have to ask Coach Pry. I think there was one blitz because you weren't playing a typical 11 personnel team that goes three wides and you're blitzing and you're disguising coverages. That never happened tonight. This was knock the heck out of them. I cleaned that up. Knock the heck out of them up front and not let them have any opportunity to run that dive, or don't let the QB hurt you. You know, the A and the B backs were, the Hokies were just more physical up front. Their defensive line dominated the game. Next week, we'll get to see more schematic stuff defensively because Old Dominion's going to run a more traditional offense. And I'm glad this was, you know, when we always would play Georgia Tech in like week 8 or 9, you knew it was always looming. I'm kind of glad the triple option game is out of the way.
1: I got to give you credit too, Bill. I was so impressed. Let me tell you something. Calling the triple option on radio, very difficult to do. You and Mike have done that a time or two before.
0: You got to pause. You're not quite sure who has the ball. Just tackle everybody, right? And that's what they did tonight. But thanks. I'm really excited with. Hey, I know the Hokies are feeling a lot better right now than those guys at Clemson.
1: No doubt. And by the way, you bring up that point about Coach Pry. We'll talk more about the defense here in a moment. But what a cool moment for him. The experience he's had at Georgia Southern, going up against triple option. But in his return as defensive coordinator, what a great showing for the Virginia Tech defense as the Hokies beat VMI 73-3, the final. We've got some notes from Carter Myers we'll get into here in just a moment. Mike is standing by as the locker room is just about set, ready to go. So we're waiting here. How about a couple of notes here while we wait just a moment, Bill, coming from Carter. Second most points scored by Virginia Tech in a game since 1987. Akron. In 1995, the Hokies scored 77 points. Do you have any recollection of that one?
0: Yeah. It was like tonight. It was over early, and Coach Faust broke his leg. The Akron coach, who had been the Notre Dame coach, got rolled over on the sideline. He stayed on the field, but he broke his leg. And that was tough because, first of all, I will say this. Like, there's such great respect. This is the first time we've called Coach Franklin doing a Tech game, right? So I don't know if you felt that way, too. I don't think he wanted to score 80 points. I think he has so much respect for VMI. You wanted Baker to get some throws. You wanted guys to go fast. You wanted to see what some of those guys did. But when the Hokie team lined up and stood in front of the VMI band when they played the VMI alma mater, I think that showed, like, not only sportsmanship in the game, but like such respect for the VMI institution and the Institute. And I was really happy with that. I mean, look, some people like to score as many points as you can. That's never been kind of what's happened here. And I could kind of sense that I don't think we've all been there, right? Well, you've done Tech basketball games. You fall behind. I mean, it can happen, right? You get baseball games. Sometimes you get beat 17-1. It's no fun. And, you kind of felt like Coach Franklin going, all right, let's get as much out of this game as we can without embarrassing the other team and show great sportsmanship and respect for VMI, and I thought they did that.
1: Wasn't there a moment tonight, too? Was it Asen Stevens, the sack? The quarterback's helmet came off, and he went and got the helmet from another
0: game. Yeah, he picked it up. Yeah, he walked over to the quarterback and gave it to him. So a lot of really good things tonight. I think it'll be an exceptional teaching tape. And I'm excited to see ODU come in here next Saturday.
1: No doubt. And I'm looking forward to seeing the score of that game against Norfolk State and Coach Vic. A couple other notes from Carter Myers as our Kroger point after continues on. VMI, 10 of the first 13 drives for the Keydets were 3 and outs. How about that for Coach Pry's defense? Final two drives of 4 plays and 5 plays, 12 of the first 13 drives started.

0: started at the VMI owned 25-yard line. And as I was saying, Bill, it just happened so fast. It was touchdown, three and out, couple of sacks, touchdown, three and out. I mean, in the blink of an eye. You talk about delivering right at the start. Tech did that.
1: There was never a doubt, right? You came out and set the tone early. The offensive line boy, just so many good things.
0: And then for Virginia Tech, a couple of other notes as we look at those stats. Virginia Tech scored on 10 of its first 12 drives. 9 touchdowns, 1 field goal, 1 fumble, and 1 punt. I mean, really good stuff. And all right, Mike Burnup is down in the Tech locker room, ready to sit down with the head coach of the Hokies. Mike, let's go down to you now.
2: Okay, thanks very much, Evan. Coach, congratulations. Game one in the books, astounding win, 73-3. All three phases, complimentary football. Can you take a deep breath and appreciate this one?
3: Yeah, you know, I'm happy with how the guys played in really all three phases, like you mentioned. I hope Coach Beamer was watching, smiling, watching those block punts. But, you know, we did what we were supposed to do. We were efficient. We were explosive. Defensively, I thought Coach Pry and the defensive staff did a phenomenal job, and the players went out and executed it. But, you know, there's obviously going to be things we're going to have to work on. We got to clean up some of the penalties and the turnovers. But overall, I was pleased.
2: You had a good mix of running and passing. Great balance there tonight. I thought you controlled the line of scrimmage on both sides of the ball. That was key.
3: Yeah, very much so. We want to be able to throw or run to win, and different games are going to dictate and determine different styles. But overall, again, you know, I think you're exactly right. It starts up front. I thought we were able to do that with our offensive line. We were also able to do that with our defensive line. And one of the things I talked about in the locker room with the guys is just there's a ton of people that put a lot of hard work into this, and players that don't always get in the game. So the fact that we played well enough to get a ton of guys game experience and get in there and play creates a healthy locker room.
2: All that work you guys put in the month of August and spring, you wanted to translate it to the field. And, man, you saw that tonight, didn't you?
3: Yeah, again, you know, we worked really hard in the off season and made tremendous progress. We did what we, you know, were supposed to do tonight, and I thought we played well in all three phases. But, you know, we'll enjoy this one tonight, and then we'll wake up tomorrow morning and get to work. And, you know, there's going to be a bunch of stuff on the film that we're probably not going to be happy with and need to get cleaned up. But most importantly, come Sunday, we just got to get better. And, you know, we're going to have a challenge next week.
2: Couldn't get off to a much better start, scoring on every possession. Had to be happy with that, the way you guys started and performed, especially starting the third quarter, too.
3: Yeah, but what happens is then when you punt for the first time, you're not happy, right? And then you give up a shutout that we really shouldn't have. But, you know, when we were able to get our threes and fours in the game at most positions, ton of guys gained experience and obviously didn't play as well at times as we needed to. But the game reps are going to be valuable for them in their development.
2: I know you mentioned Coach Beamer, the special teams play, the two block kicks. How proud are you and happy about Brent Pry being here and running that defense and having his guys perform like they did tonight?
3: Yeah, you know, I said something to Brent before the game, and I'm very thankful to him and his humility. You know, the way he's handled this whole process, putting Virginia Tech first and really putting his family first. You know, his family wanted to stay here. So we're blessed to have him, and I think he's one of the best defensive coordinators in college football, and he's back doing what he loves.
2: Coach, you had a lot of recruits here tonight. The expectations all around this game, did it live up to what you thought it was going to be, the entrance and all that?
3: Yeah, I thought the crowd was awesome all the way, you know, from Hokie Walk. I thought that was excellent. Enter Sandman was great. The environment was great. And I'm just very appreciative and thankful. We got something special here. And like I've been saying all offseason, I want to give the fans and the alumni and the lettermen something to be proud of. And I want them to watch us play and say that's what Virginia Tech football is supposed to look like. So, yeah, we're pleased with all those things.
2: Last thing, that locker room was pretty fun. George Balance up there holding that governor's sword. Doesn't get much better than watching those guys celebrate after a long month of August.
3: Yeah, it's a cool tradition. Obviously played them for a long time, and it's a game that goes back a number of years. And, you know, we wanted to show them respect after the game. We found out kind of what their tradition is, and we wanted to pay respect to those guys. But it's good that we're keeping the sword home at Virginia Tech, and you know, hopefully our key debts are pretty excited about what we were able to do today.
2: Coach, congratulations. Get ready for Old Dominion next week, and that's a big win for you to start your career here at Virginia Tech.
3: Thank you so much.
2: Yes. All right, Billy.
0: All right, thank you, Mike. That was the Tech Hall of Famer with the head coach of Virginia Tech, James Franklin, after his first victory as the head man. Let's get a quick commercial break in. Back with more on our Kroger Point after these messages.
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0: Kroger Point After continues on. Virginia Tech 73-3 winners over VMI to open the 2026 season. Time now to go back to the locker room with Tech Hall of Famer Mike Burnham. Mike?
2: Thanks, Evan. I got Ty Hall here, the offensive coordinator. And Ty, man, what a start to the season. Great job. Congratulations. I know you can finally take a little deep breath.
9: Oh, yeah. I appreciate it. Glad to be on. Proud of how these guys played and worked all summer long. And so for them to come out and play well in the first game, really, really proud of them and appreciate their effort.
2: You always talked about you want to have good balance. You ran the ball extremely well, 268 yards, 350-some passing. You had, 600 yards tonight?
9: Yeah, I think that's a key to a really good offense is being able to, throw it when you need to and run it when you need to. And so it was good to see both, facets of the game come through for us.
2: And I know you talked about for your offensive line guys, we need to be able to pass block as good as we run block, and man, they controlled the line of scrimmage all night.
9: Yeah, Coach Moore and his staff and those big guys up front did a tremendous job for us today, and credit to their preparation and how they've been working all summer long.
2: Establish that run, Jeffrey Overton, Marcellus Hawkins, those two guys got off to great starts.
9: Yeah, it was fun watching them play. They bring a spark to us and have the potential to take it a long ways every time they touch it.
2: And how about your quarterbacks? Man, you talk about efficient, 27 of 32. That's pretty good.
9: Yeah, it's one thing we talk to them about is, just doing their job and giving us and taking what the defense gives us. And, I thought they did a nice job managing the game and doing that tonight.
2: Bryce Baker obviously needed to get some reps, and he needed to throw the ball. You guys don't try to run the score up, but those guys need experience, don't they?
9: Yeah, you know, the guys in at the end of the game, you know, they work all summer long like the starters, and they deserve going there and play and, you know, execute the offense.
2: How about Quayshon Brown? We knew he was

0: dynamite all through August. Six catches tonight, 109 yards.
1: Yeah, it was fun watching him. But I think the most important thing and the most impressive thing is how well he blocks. He's not afraid to get in there and do the dirty work and scrap. And obviously he's dynamic when he touches the ball.
0: And your tight ends came through. You're the tight end guy. I love that, seeing those guys get worked. That was great to see.
1: Yeah, you know, it's one of the things we always talk about is being versatile within that room and being good in the run game and pass game and protections, because you're going to ask them to do all that, and that helps create the balance that you talked about earlier within the offense.
0: That was a great call for Luke Reynolds. That might have been the easiest touchdown he's ever had.
1: Well, you know, it was our whole offensive staff. Like, hey, we think this play could be good, and kind of set it up and got to it off of tempo. So it was a good call by the whole staff.
0: Yeah. How proud are you of the job that Brent Pry and that defense did?
1: Oh, man, you know, going against those guys all summer, you know, and us sharpening our skills against them, I mean, it was impressive to watch our defense fly around tonight, and credit to those guys. They played unbelievable up front, the secondary, you know, linebackers, all levels of the defense. So really glad they're on our side.
0: Special teams with the two block punts, that kind of helps that offense, doesn't it?
1: Absolutely. Field position, you know, and playing complimentary football. And Coach Shear and his staff did an amazing job tonight. And, you know, yeah, having the ability to start with some short fields is anytime you can do that as an offensive coordinator, you know, you can get in rhythm.
0: How long does Coach Franklin give you guys to celebrate this one before you turn the page to Old Dominion?
1: Tomorrow when we walk in, we're on to ODU. You know, Coach Franklin says it. My dad always said it. You know, as a coach, you from week one to week two is when you make your biggest jumps, and we got to do that this week.
0: Ty, congratulations. I know you're happy to get this one under your belt. Get that program started and rock and roll. Have a good time tonight. Enjoy it and get ready for next week.
1: Yes, sir. Thank you all.
0: Yep. That's a great job. And we're going to get George Balance to slide in here now. Sword and all.
2: Yes, sir. Got
0: the
2: sword.
0: How?
2: Got to figure out what I want to do with it. But
0: you get to keep it for tonight?
2: I guess so, yeah. That's what they were saying to me earlier. So I don't know. I got to put it up somewhere. Maybe, I don't know, put it over my bed. Or I don't know. Probably give it to Coach Franklin, put it in his office. But, yeah, fired up. It's pretty cool. So trying to be careful with it.
0: George, how cool was it in that locker room when you got that sword up there and everybody's dancing around it?
2: Oh yeah, we were fired up in there. All the guys in the locker room were dancing, you know, happy with the big win. And you know, had to be careful with the sword though, because it's a little sharp. So it's a little old, but it's a little sharp, so I had to maneuver it around everybody. But man, the team is excited, and you know, we've been working so hard all summer, all off season, and just, you know, fired up about the win. And you know, it was a team effort, and you know, everyone did their job, and you know, we came out on top. So very excited, and you know, the locker room is definitely enjoying this one. So
0: I know Coach Beamer is proud and happy that you got to wear number 25 and to see a couple block punts out there, and you get the sword. He's got to be smiling tonight, as you and your family. I know your family's here. Jeff, I remember him playing back in the day.
2: Yes, sir. Yes, it's honestly insane. And, you know, wearing 25, like I said, it's such an honor and a privilege. And, you know, just running out there knowing, you know, I'm honoring Coach Beamer and, you know, just playing for, you know, obviously more than myself, but, you know, playing for my team, playing for, you know, the legend Coach Beamer is, you know, insane. And, you know, it's still is kind of, I still got to pinch myself sometimes, but you know, Coach Shear, great game plan this week, dialed it up, man. It felt fantastic out there, and you know, everyone was on the same page and went out there and made plays. And you know, special teams, you know, it means around here, it's a big deal. So I think we went out there and set the tone on special teams, and you know, did a great job. And you know, everyone out there did a fantastic job. So
0: how about the game plan that Brent Pry had, man? Oh man, you got to be happy and proud of him. After all what happened last year and coming back, what a great job by him tonight.
2: Yes, sir, definitely. You know, Coach Pry, I love Coach Pry to death. He's such a good dude. And, you know, getting out there and, you know, us flying around like that, it was really cool to see. And, you know, he dialed everything up right. And, you know, we were playing on, you know, their side of the ball and, you know, winning the line of scrimmage. And, you know, kudos to the big guys up front, man. I feel like every time I was out there, you know, they were just in the backfield making the play. So, but, you know, everyone as a collective played very well, and you know, very proud of the team, and you know, big team win, and just fired up. You know, Coach Pry, he really dialed it up tonight, and so excited about the win. Yes, sir.
0: Very cool. 15 guys had tackles for loss. I mean, that's pretty outstanding there. And you got an interception from Thomas Williams. Man, yes, just a great job.
2: Yes, sir. Coach Franklin said the stat in the locker room after the game. It's like since 1987 or something like that. It hasn't happened. So just you know, shows, you know, our work and preparation we put into in the off season, and you know, all the great coaches we have on staff, and you know, all the players are buying in, and you know, flying around out there. So, and then, you know, shout out to T. Will. That was a pretty sweet pick. I was out there with him, so it was really cool. So,
0: speaking of cool, how cool is that offense tonight, man? You guys have been going up against them all camp. They got some weapons on offense now.
2: Yeah. Across the board, everywhere, you know, I could go on and on about everybody. You know, Luke Reynolds, Marcellus Hawkins, Jeff Irvington, quarterback Grunk, you know, Q Brown, the list goes on. AG, it's, and can't forget about the big boys up front. Love those guys. And so, you know, I'm excited for the season. And you know, they definitely go out there and set the tone the right way and play fast and physical, and definitely a cool offense to have on our side. So it is really cool out there to watch them go out and work.
0: Last one for you, George. How excited are you about next week? Guys got to have a chip on your shoulder after last year for Old Dominion.
2: Yes, sir. We're fired up. You know, we great win tonight. You know, very huge. And but we got to turn the page and get ready to go for next week. So definitely, you know, very excited about Old Dominion and very fired up. So ready to get back to work tomorrow and you know, get to it. So very excited.
0: Great job tonight. Be careful. Watch where you point that sword.
2: Yes, sir. Will do. Yeah, I got to put it somewhere. We're going to have to put like a box around or something. I don't know. Keep it out of harm's way. But, yeah, very excited. It's in our hands. So
0: that's a good problem to have.
2: Yes, sir. No doubt.
0: George, congratulations. Happy for you and your family.
2: Thank you. Yes, sir. Okay. Thank you.
0: All right, Evan.
3: All right, Mike. Thanks so much. That's Mike Barnup with George Balance and head coach James Franklin, offensive coordinator Ty Howell. 73-3, the final. Virginia Tech over VMI on this Saturday night at Lane Stadium, a night that the Hokies got off to a hot start. 21 points in that opening quarter, 24 points in the second quarter, and did not look back. Let's step aside. Quick break. More of our Kroger Point After continues after these messages.
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3: It's a treat to have you on your Saturday night, soon to be Sunday morning. Virginia Tech 73-3 winners over VMI. Evan Hughes, Bill Roth, and Tech Hall of Famer Mike Barnup is still in the locker room getting post-game reaction. Let's go back to him. Mike?
0: All right, thanks very much, Evan. I got Jeffrey Overton here tonight. Jeff, congratulations, man. What a great win. What a great job of you tonight.
7: Yeah, thank you. I appreciate it. You know, it was just great blocking all around. You know, the team, you know, went out there and executed. You know, the word today really was just beat VMI. So, you know, that's what we got the job done. So
0: how could you have had a better first quarter, a

0: had 104 yards rushing tonight, over 100 with just 9 carries. That's pretty good.
1: Yes, sir, of course. You know, it just felt like back in the high school days, you know, just when everybody blocking for you, you know, at the next level too, you know, just it's easier to get through the holes. So, you know, I just want to thank the O-line, just thank everybody for blocking, you know.
0: How about the job your running mate, Hawk, Marcellus Hawkins, did tonight? 69 yards he had.
1: Yes, sir. Yeah, that's a 1-2. You know, coach was talking about it all the time, like, you're going to be the 1-2. So, you know, definitely just seeing my boy get in the end zone 3 times, you know, that just felt good. You know, the running backs is back.
0: And you guys had great balance. The quarterbacks, Ethan Grunkermeyer was solid, 17 to 20.
1: But, you know, that's another thing, too. You know, just all around, you know, just working together, everybody doing their 111, you know, just getting better, just getting the job done, just working hard.
0: And how about special teams tonight, getting 2 block punts?
1: Oh, yes, sir. That's been great, too. We've been harping on special teams, you know, been going over every day. That's probably one of the things we do almost every day, don't miss that. So I feel like that was one of the good things to see.
0: How happy are you for a guy like Brent Pry coming back as the defensive coordinator after last year and the job they did tonight on defense?
1: I'll be very happy. I mean, shoot, they played lights out. You know, they was everywhere. You know, guys making tackles, you know, got picks, you know, so I just felt like it was a great game.
0: Yeah. Complimentary football, offense, defense, special teams. That's what it's all about, isn't it?
1: Yes, sir. Of course. You got to have them 3 main cores if you want to be successful.
0: Yeah. And look at those tight ends and Quayshon Brown, man, is he good?
1: Oh, yes, sir. Yeah, cute. You know, he fast, electric. You know, once you get him in space, he's going to be hard to tackle. You know, and tight ends, too. Luke, you know, he's one of them guys. You know, you got to get the ball to him. You know, he's going to make his plays. Benji's going to make his plays. And Jarekus, too. You know, he's going to make his plays. So I feel like all the tight ends, you know, just add something to it.
0: Are you excited about next week, trying to get a little payback for ODU?
1: Oh, yes, sir. You know, I missed out last year on that game. So this year, you know, we're going to be coming.
0: Jeffrey, congratulations. Go visit with your friends and family and have a good night tonight, man. That's an awesome job.
1: Yes, sir. Appreciate it.
0: You got it. Evan?
2: Thank you, Mike. And what a night for Jeffrey Overton as he goes over the century mark, tallies 2 touchdowns and the 73-3 victory for Virginia Tech over VMI. 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

0: It's something that lasts a lifetime. And those who serve wouldn't want to do it any other way. PenFed has served the military and their families for over 90 years. We look forward to 90 more.
1: As we cross over from Saturday evening to Sunday morning, it's been a treat to have been with you since our pregame coverage started at 5:30. Wall-to-wall coverage, Virginia Tech football, 73-3 winners over VMI to open the James Franklin era 1-0. Evan Hughes, Bill Roth, Mike Burnup is still with us down in the locker room. I'll turn to my left. Bill, one final segment. Your thoughts?
2: I'm so happy for these players that have worked so hard, and I'm so happy for the effort they put in. We heard from George Balance, and you could hear the enthusiasm, and I don't want to say satisfaction, but maybe the better word is pride. He's so proud of what happened tonight. I'm so happy for these coaches and these players that have worked. You know, it's been 10 months. Mike's with us, right? Mikey, it's been 10 months since this all happened. The look of the team on the field, from the warm-up to the halftime to the post-game, posing with the VMI band, to the entrance way to the Merriman Center, it's a much different program in just 10 months. The progress that has been made and the pride that you can feel these guys have in the program is just so great. And I felt that tonight. And I think our fans felt it too. That opening 10 minutes of the game, from Enter Sandman to 21-0, Homer Hickam in the skipper. I mean, it was a really surreal 20 minutes, right? From the time the Hokies took the field till it was 21-0. That was really a special moment and a great start to the season. I'm excited about it. We still have some tickets left for ODU, so that's the first thing you all need to do when you get home, is get your tickets for the Hokies and ODU on Saturday. But I couldn't have asked for a whole lot better opening, and just proud of our staff, happy for them, happy for our fans.
1: No doubt. Mike, your thoughts?
3: I agree. I mean, it was it's been a long haul. I mean, James Franklin, I'm not sure when he sleeps, but that guy's done a remarkable job in a short amount of time. And to see it all come to pass here, where he was hoping it would translate to the field, and it did tonight, I think you got to take it and put it in perspective that it was against VMI, a team that has a first-year coach and kind of got beat pretty handily last week. It was 38-0 before they scored. And I think you got to keep that in perspective. You know, every week it's going to get a little bit tougher. And so you're off to a great start, yes. You did some really good things. You ran the ball well. You passed it well. You had over 600 yards of offense. You held an option team to negative yards. That's pretty impressive for an opening game. But, again, keep it in perspective. A lot of guys got reps tonight. They weren't trying to run the score up, but you can't get too high and too low, and you got to flip the page and get ready for Old Dominion, who will be a much better challenge next week. And then the week after that's going to be a bigger challenge, and then you start ACC play. So it is what it is. Happy for them, happy for the players. People have no idea the grind and the work that those guys have put in and done. And I can tell you, it gets old in the month of August when you're out there for a month just banging on each other and finally get a chance to take it out on another team. But happy for them tonight, and so happy for Brent Pry for coming back here and be the defensive coordinator, what he loves to do, coach a position, and nearly get that shutout tonight. That's pretty impressive.
2: I like they did what they had. Mike, I was just thinking about something when you were talking about that. I called up the box score. Remember when Furman came here a few years ago? I think it's the last time the Hokies played a Southern Conference team.
3: Mm-hmm.
2: Hokies were losing at halftime.
3: Yeah.
2: You know,
3: I remember that.
2: Yeah, and they came back. Tech won the game 24-17, but they were losing at the break. So that's what you're supposed to do, right?
3: Well, that's what Coach Franklin told the team.
2: That's what you're supposed to do.
3: And you got the other guys got a lot of reps that were valuable for them and valuable for us as we move along, because it's a long season and we're going to play 8 games in a row before an open date.
1: Well said. Mike, you were just talking a moment ago about the hard work the staff and everyone has put in. Also, I just want to take a moment as we get ready to wrap things up to mention how hardworking our crew has been. And just a quick moment to say a tremendous thanks to you, Mike, and to Bill. What an honor it's been to be part of this broadcast with you all. An absolute joy. Mike, I look forward to many more. Thanks for your tremendous post-game coverage. And just fun to work with you, my friend.
3: Yeah, it was good to have you on and fun to do it. And a great job on the sideline. I'm not sure what y'all were doing that whole postgame because it took a long time for Coach Franklin to get up there in the locker room and the seniors talked and they were dancing around George balancing the sword. And I mean, I thought you guys must be reliving this game pretty good.
1: You know, there were some highlights to get through.
3: That was a long haul. Yeah, 73 of them, right?
1: Yeah, no doubt. Mike, safe travels getting back up here. Appreciate you.
3: Yes. Okay, guys.
1: All right. Again, the final score on this Saturday night from Lane Stadium, Virginia Tech 73 and VMI 3. The Hokies now 1-0. They will host Old Dominion next Saturday. Our pregame coverage begins at 10 o'clock. Kickoff is set for noon. 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Bill Roth, Mike Burnup, Bob White, Carter Myers, Mike Kelly, Toby Altizer, and Kamaya Yearling for making this broadcast so great. Appreciate each and every one of them. And our final thanks, as always, for you Tech fans. 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One final time, your final score, Virginia Tech 73 and VMI 3. Our next broadcast is Tech Talk Live on Thursday from 6 o'clock to 7 o'clock. I'll be co-hosting that with Mike Burnup. We'll be joined by head coach James Franklin at McLean's at First Maine. That's brought to you by The Hokie Way. For Bill, for Mike, I'm Evan Hughes saying so long from Lane Stadium. More of our Kroger Point After continues after this commercial break.
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4: But that doesn't mean that people aren't going to own it. It's just that they're going to own a different part of the pipeline, different part of the process. Right now, the whole energy equation is focused on just a particular part of the whole process of getting and consuming energy, and it's just going to shift. Somebody else, maybe the same people, but they're just going to do something different. I think that the distribution of energy is actually going to be a good thing, because what it's going to allow is people to move out of extreme concentrations. Because if you have energy freedom and you have informational freedom and you increasingly have an economy that's predicated on energy, on information, then it's what's going to happen is it's going to be possible for people to live all over the place and to begin to rethink the way we use the earth and its resources. And one of the really good things would be not to have the intensity of globalization, of concentration that we've got now. So I actually think that making energy freely available is going to be good. And the other part of your question, my sense is that wherever you promote democracy and private initiative, and sometimes you can promote it in to a greater degree than others, that you have good things happen. I mean, if you look at the way the planet is structured now, we're actually in a very strange historical period. You really have to go back to the Middle Ages to find its equivalent. We have, for the first time, and it's happened in our lifetime, and perhaps like the frog who sits in the water, we didn't really quite see it, we have made a kind of global agreement that some ways of governing people work and others don't. And in the fall of communism, we saw a huge global human experiment that went

0: for 70 years, and it just proved that it didn't work. So we're in a new space, and releasing energy is going to allow this process, I think it's part of the good, and that we ought to encourage third world, even unpleasant countries, to have access to energy. I don't think that's where the threats are.
1: All right. Well, we have cities in America, and we concentrate the populations in cities basically for the distribution of services.
0: Yes.
1: At least that was the original reason that we could get a television and cable and water and sewer and all of the and power and all of the things that people want and need, and some of the luxuries that we now have to people easily and economically. Is that fair?
0: Yeah, but suppose you could live in a small village that and you could get those things that you needed. I mean, I personally live in a rural area up toward at the foot of some mountains, but I'm within 30 minutes of a city with a major university library. I mean, there are lots of people that are already doing this. We got together because the mechanisms for manufacturing and distribution and services, that was the only way to do it. But imagine a world where you had a gadget that was about the size of the refrigerator, and this process is now going on. Companies are trying to develop this. That you would give it. It would just be a sort of universal manufacturer of classes of things, and the orders would come down the pipeline out of the satellite or down across the net, and this gadget would make whatever it was that. It's possible for communities to. We know.
1: You mean like a Walmart cube?
0: Yes, like a Walmart cube. That's a very good. That's a good one, Art. Yeah, it's like a Walmart cube.
1: All right.
0: If you think about all the things that are in your house, cups, saucers, plates, rolls, things that are sticks. I mean, there's an awful lot of stuff that if you could manufacture it and you had a sort of material reservoir and somebody could send down the blueprints to make this thing, you could manufacture, or maybe you'd do it at the village level. So you had a kind of village machine.
1: Isn't that kind of the promise of nanotechnology?
0: Well, it's one of the promises, or it's one aspect of the promises, yes.
1: Okay. Let's keep moving.
0: We're moving into a different world.
1: Oh, we sure are. East of the Rockies, you're on the air with Stephen A. Schwartz. Hi.
2: Hey, Stephen.
0: Hi.
1: Where are you, sir?
2: This is John in Atlanta. Good morning, Art.
1: Good morning.
0: I knew he was helping me.
2: I'm still trying to imagine what free energy would do. I mean, if it was just tomorrow unleashed on us.
0: But it won't. It won't get unleashed in one day.
2: It's hard to imagine, even over 5 years.
1: Well, I think I can imagine it. Caller, imagine for a second that it's not instant, because it probably won't be. We'll get some interim something. We'll get hydrogen fuel cells, and then another technology will come along, hopefully.
0: It's going to take time. It's an aggregate process. Consider, how old are you? May I ask how old you are?
2: 38.
0: Still online? You're 38?
2: Yes.
0: Okay, so you remember the world before there were computers.
2: Yes.
0: I mean, if you were 20 years old, then that probably wouldn't be true.
2: Yes.
0: Right? But you remember what it was like when people didn't have computers. Well, I mean, the head of IBM Computer at one point is on record as saying he couldn't imagine more than 15, there would have to be more than 15 computers. And yet, look at how that revolution took place. And yes, there are disruptions that occurred as a result of it. But it took place over time, and it's still taking place. And the same thing's going to be true of energy. We don't need to be afraid of this.
2: No, we shouldn't. I agree wholeheartedly. And, you know, I spend a couple $100 a week on fuel, and it would be nice to have
0: that back
2: in my pocket.
0: Yeah, absolutely. Are you kidding?
2: No,
0: I mean, you've got to drive down. I talked to truckers the other day. You know, diesel fuel, I mean, it's unbelievable. It's crazy.
2: It is crazy. Stephen, I wanted to ask you about a remote viewer back early in the program, Pat Price. I've heard mentioned several times in the program. And I just recently read Jim Snabel's book, Remote Viewers.
0: Yeah.
2: And he doesn't talk much about Pat Price, but what he does say about Pat Price, it's amazing the capabilities that he seemed to have had, the ability.
0: He was a hell of a viewer.
2: And I was wondering if you could talk a little bit about him. And also, I was considering

0: the HemiSync program at the Monroe Institute.
1: Yes.
0: And how that, you know, might facilitate out-of-body experiences and what information you might have on that. And,
2: okay, all right.
1: That's several questions.
2: Yeah, it is. Let's start with Pat Price.
1: Okay. I did not know Pat terribly well. We met several times. He was a policeman, and so he had the kind of, you got to show me, I don't want any nonsense, I'm a down-to-earth kind of guy. You know, that sort of consciousness that law enforcement people have, sort of self-select for. Well, he was more jovial than that, but, I mean, he was a very solid guy. He was an extraordinarily gifted remote viewer. There's a man up in Canada named George McMullen who is works principally in archaeology, and I've worked with him a lot, who was like Pat. There aren't a lot of these people. These are the equivalent of Yo-Yo Ma or Heifetz or Michael Jordan or Tiger Woods. These are guys who are at the absolute top of the game. And remote viewing is like any other human activity or human skill. It's a spread of people. There are some people that are just dynamite at it, and there's some people that are kind of clunks. You know, I flunk tissue paper and comb, so musical ability is not high on my particular skill set. But Pat Price was one of those guys who really could get the goods.
2: All right.
1: In a way that you could test. And he is a sort of unsung hero in many ways.
2: All right. He asked about HemiSync and the Monroe Institute.
1: Yes. Caller, you can go up to my website. I wrote an article about the Monroe Institute and its program. So let me just give a quick answer because I know there are other people online and you can pull this down. I've written all this up. I knew Bob Monroe quite well for a number of years, very early when he was getting started. Skip Atwater has got a book coming out that's going to deal with this. Skip comes out of the military remote viewing program and is at the Monroe Institute now, which is not too far from me. I do not think that you get out-of-body experiences except under rare conditions. What I do think you get is a very, very deep altered state of awareness which permits you to remote view. But when I talk about out-of-body experiences, what I mean is a process which incorporates as one of its early steps what's called otoscopy. That is, you can turn around and see yourself as if you're looking at yourself objectively. That does not happen in the Monroe program except under rare circumstances. But Bob's, he was a very interesting guy, just as a human being. He was a really interesting man. And he was one of those guys who just sort of put his money where his mouth was. He came out of the radio business. He made a lot of money, and he had a thing that he was interested in, and by God, he just went out and did it. And the tapes that he has produced and the HemiSync thing produces unquestioned changes in states of consciousness that have all kinds of implications. And it's a good program. I like the Monroe people. They're clean folks. They deliver a good product. I mean, their tapes and things really do the goods. So I don't have any problems suggesting that you take a look at it.
2: All right, Stephen, I would like to ask you a question. I have inside information, and I know for an absolute fact that there is going to be a gigantic announcement in the future about a sunken city off the coast of Cuba.
1: Oh, yes.
2: There are many who believe, in fact, it may be Atlantis, but I'm telling you right now, I'm hearing that a lot of the information, the initial information we had, is accurate, and there may even be more. I mean, there's going to be...
1: I'm familiar with this.
2: Can you get somebody... Have you looked at this, or do you know anybody who has looked at this with remote viewing?
1: I have been thinking about doing a remote viewing on this because it's a classic experiment. I mean, it's just wonderful because it's completely unknown. Everybody acknowledges it's unknown, and yet it's going to be known, and it's all going to be widely publicized.
2: Yes.
1: So, it's a whiz-bang remote viewing experiment. In fact, people could do it themselves, and we might even organize. I think we talked a little bit about this.
2: We
1: could even organize an experiment. It's a lovely experiment because you will be able to
2: verify it.
1: to verify. We're all going to know this. I mean, they're going to get someone like Bob Ballard and a submersible down there, and they're going to take pictures of all of it, and we're going to know. I don't know any more than you know about it, and probably less. The National Geographic, as I understand it, controls the information.
2: That is correct.
1: And they're going to let it out, and I used to work there, and they're going to let it out in due course, of course, but they will, and it's a good organization. They're clean people, and they...
2: Well, if you actually work there, then I might ask you a question. Would it be normal for them to have a lot of side scan sonar information and really already know a lot and clamp their mouths shut about it until they're prepared to tell everybody?
1: Absolutely. I'm sure that's what they're doing.
2: Mm-hmm.
1: This is a big deal, and they're going to release it, and they're going to have a big press conference, and then there'll be a television show, and the magazine will be filled up with it. This is a big deal, because it's at 2,200 feet, and you have to ask yourself, how in the hell did a city get down to 2,200 feet? I mean, that's a hard one.
2: Oh,
1: right?
2: I do.
1: Your information agrees
2: that.
1: With that?
2: Oh, yes. 300 feet, maybe, but 2,200 feet is just geologically not...
1: Yeah, you're talking about major subsidence there.
2: Not really possible.
1: Right. So this is either that, or you have something like they would discover it up in the Balkans, where there must have been a huge inflow of water. I mean, which we now know is true. So, but this is out in the sea. So I think it's going to be fascinating. It's a wonderful project to remote view. I have been thinking about how to put together a project to do that. And think I will do it.
2: All right, good. Then we'll look forward to that. All right, hold on. We're at the bottom of the hour here, so we'll take yet another break. And I do have a final segment coming up. By the way, we'll probably be four hours of show this week. And then, assuming all is going well with my back, I will return the program to 5 hours next week. So that's the name of that game. Things are getting a little better day by day by day. I'm Art Bell, and this is Coast to Coast AM.
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2: Hi, I'm Ryan Blaney, a third-generation race car driver, and we dedicate a lot of our time to going as fast as possible. 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
4: ABC News, I'm Dave Packer. Iran launching missiles at an American aircraft carrier and destroyer.
5: The response from the U.S. to firing at three crude oil tankers described as part of a shadow network that funds the Iranian Revolutionary Guard. CENTCOM's commander saying in a statement, quote, "Let the message to the IRGC be clear. If you shoot at two of our ships, we will impose an even higher economic cost, taking out three of yours."
4: ABC's Stephen Portnoy. U.S. Envoy Steve Witkoff and Jared Kushner met in Russia with President Vladimir Putin Saturday, hoping to hammer out a deal on Ukraine. The Kremlin calling the meeting substantive, constructive, and exceptionally candid. Kushner and Witkoff in Ukraine's capital, Kyiv, Sunday. Two children were killed, two adults in critical condition, after a small plane crashed in Fresno, California, Saturday afternoon. The NTSB is investigating. Two more people have been found alive 10 days after devastating floods near the Nepal-Tibet border. This is ABC News.
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7: The National Highway Traffic Safety Administration says it's investigating Tesla's new robo-taxi called the Cybercab. NHTSA says it wants to look at how Tesla certified the self-driving vehicles, which don't come with a steering wheel or pedals. This week, Tesla announced it's planning to roll out 1,000 Cybercabs in Austin, Texas, joining a fleet of existing autonomous Tesla vehicles, which have been offering rides there with traditional driver controls. CEO Elon Musk says full autonomy is crucial to the future of Tesla. Mike Dubusky, ABC News.
8: Deep in the ground, the wonder of flowers to be covered and then to burst up through tarmac to the sun again, or to fly to the sun without burning a wing, to lie in a meadow and hear the grass sing.

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1: Good morning, everybody. Somebody just blasted me on Fast Blast as being a hypocrite for calling for environmental measures and yet buying my land yacht, which I have. That runs on diesel, and we hardly ever use it. But then again, I also own a Firebird Trans Am, which I love because it's really fast. And my wife has a Camaro, which is really fast. And they both eat a lot of gas. But you know what? We hardly ever use them. 90% of all our driving is done, did you know this, in our Geo Metro. And there are reasons for that. And I guess they don't have a whole lot to do with comfort. We just prefer it. Believe it or not, and I know many of you will not, 90% of our driving, I repeat, is done in our little Geo Metro. And it's because of the price of gas. It's because it's a cute little car to drive around. And I guess because we do have a little bit of conscience about what we're doing. So that's honestly the truth. We do have those machines because occasionally nothing beats a little speed, right? But truth of the matter is 90% is spent in that little Geo, which is a pretty cool car, by the way. And that's the truth.
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0: Stephen, welcome back. I just got blasted on Fast Blast. And you know, to some degree, they're absolutely right. I mean, I'm hypocritical. I talk about the vanishing oil and gas, and I do. I own a Firebird, and every now and then, you know, I want to get in the Trans Am and blast down the highway at about a million miles an hour, and I do. Yet at the same time, I barely ever drive the thing. It sits around and collects dust while I drive a Geo. So I am kind of a hypocrite because, and you know, I'm not different than very many other people. Every now and then, you like to really get behind the wheel of a super powerful car and let her rip.
1: Yeah, right, sure. But I agree with you, and it's honest of you to acknowledge it. But the reality is just that it would be possible to propel a vehicle just that fast without having that level of pollution.
0: How?
1: Well, you know, imagine that we would put into hydrogen fuel cells the money we're going to put into missile defense.
0: Mm.
1: Just imagine what that would look like. We'd all be, within 10 years, we'd all be driving, I don't know, we'd be driving some kind of super fuel cell thing, and Mercedes would be making their version, and Toyota would be making their version, and it would have the same kind of characteristics that they always have. We're not, the future is not a position of scarcity. And that's the whole thing. We always have fear, and that's the way it gets defeated, is that people
0: that's
1: think
0: right.
1: of it as scarcity. There's no reason
0: right.
1: that there has to be scarcity.
0: That's right. No, that's the answer, exact answer that I wanted. Everybody fears that the kind of thing you're saying means all the fun goes out of life.
1: No, that's not true at all.
0: Yes.
1: The problem is that we are having fun without calculating the real cost. Not only in terms of finances, but in terms of environmental impact.
0: Here, here.
1: That's the issue.
0: I agree with you.
1: I mean, I understand wanting to go fast.
0: Well, that had to be said. West of the Rockies, you're on the air with Stephen A. Schwartz. Hi.
2: How you doing? All right, KPNW, 1120 on the AM dial.
0: In Eugene, Oregon.
2: Oregon.
0: Yes, sir.
2: Yeah. Correcto.
1: Nice part of the world.
2: Yes, sir. I may have misheard your guest. I thought he said maybe, you know, the math, 250,000 geniuses or people born every day, and there's 8 million geniuses living on the world at this time. I'll disagree with that. I only count 4 in the entire existence of human beings. But the two questions I have is, in his remote viewing, does he see the theory of evolution, a.k.a. the theory of natural selection, or creationism as the beginning of human life? And
0: uh-huh.
2: Secondly, does he see the human race in the corporeal form as lasting forever?
0: All right. Both fair questions, I suppose. Are you able to say anything about the concept of creation versus evolution?
1: Yeah, sure. I think that the case for evolution is I don't think there's any dispute about it. The place where I think there's a potential for discussion, and I think it's going to get revealed in due course, is whether there is some design that set the thing in motion. I mean, that's really the issue. I don't think anybody, I've read a lot about creationism. I've corresponded with a number of creationist researchers, and I just don't think the case is there. I think evolution is pretty unimpeachably a process that is going on. I don't even think that's the right question anymore. I think the real question is, was there something that put the system into motion? Was there conscious intent behind it? And that's a position I think that still remains largely theological.
0: Yes, these evolutionists believe that there was perhaps this mixture or soup in the ocean or wherever it was, and that a bolt of lightning hit it just the right way, and so it all began. Well, who is to say that the hand of the Creator wasn't throwing the bolt in just the right place? And I've always felt comfortable with that.
1: Well, let me tell you two pieces of research that have just begun to emerge in the last year. This is the most enchanting bit of research that I know about, what I'm about to tell you. I think this is great. You got to get into this. You got to see this conceptually. There are two blocks of research. The first one was that a scientist who was out at Caltech, I believe, I could find this, I can't think of his name right now, but he began doing research, and he discovered that the Earth is bombarded with blocks of ice, some as big as houses, and they are raining. It's like a rain through the universe, and they strike the upper atmosphere, and they liquefy, but vaporize, and then eventually enter the hydrologic cycle and turn into rain, right?
3: Yeah, sure.
1: That's one part. The other part is, there's just been a paper published. These two researchers have discovered that there is also a gentle rain of what looks like bacteria that's going through. Now, this means that there is, it's like the planets are moving through a kind of rainstorm. Now, let's think about that a second. Bacteria. What you've got there is the simplest program that would allow the quickening of chemicals.
0: It's the rain of life.
1: That's right. It's a little. And what does life need? It needs water.
0: Mm-hmm.
1: So what this research suggests to us is that the planets are moving. Everything in the universe is moving through this gentle rain of ice crystals. And the little simple programs, the little life transmuters that have the capacity to take inorganic materials and turn them into life. That, I think, is one of the most enchanting images that we have. And the question you have to ask is, how did that get set in motion? You see, when people think about, oh, life came from Mars or whatever, that's really not, I would suggest, not asking the right question. The real question is, how did the whole thing get started? And what this is now talking about with this research is these little clumps of bacteria come down and set in motion the process, because all life on this planet share an enormous amount of similarities. I mean, you have about 50% of the same genetic material as a flatworm. And the reason that's true is that there are certain things that cells do, and they all do them the same way. And so you only have to do it. It got worked out one way, and everybody pretty much does it at the cellular level.
0: All right, well, then a logical extension of that, Stephen, would suggest then that life would be common, a very common thing throughout the universe, right?
1: No.
0: Why not?
1: Well, possibly, but let's reframe that a little bit. Forms of life may be common on a number of planets. It takes very particular conditions to allow a species like human beings to arise on a planet.

0: So it's very much like that biblical phrase about casting the tares. You know, they some of them land on soil that is infertile, and some of them bloom, and some, you know, some of it is rocky. If this rain is happening without consideration, and various kinds of objects are going through it, and a certain number of those objects have the right conditions so that when you add these little tiny life programs, these things that transmute inorganic material into organic material, and you add the water, that on a certain number of planets, it will evolution will begin and a process will arise that will eventually create a being that's sufficiently complex to have the attributes that human beings have got, whether they look like human beings or not. So, but there may, we know, for instance, in the latest stuff that's begun to come out, that we know that there is a very strong probability of cellular life on Mars. So when you say there's not life, it's, you mean that there's not bipedal, you know, warm-blooded whatever walking around. No, that's not, that may be very well be true, but there are different kinds of life. The thing that's fascinating to me is that these little single-cell transmuter gadgets, essentially, and the water and what it's needed to fuel them is passing through the universe like a rain, and all of the planets are moving through it. That's really an extraordinary concept.
1: Well, then, would you think it equally at least possible, then, that life at the level that human beings have achieved is either rare or non-existent off this planet?
0: Oh, no, I'm sure, you know, I mean, that's kind of flat earthism. No, I mean, there's so many gazillions of, I've forgotten, somebody worked out the number, how many planets they think there might be. There's huge numbers. No, the distances are great, and it may be that you have to get to a very highly advanced degree in order to move off of your planet.
1: Actually, Stephen, the distances are, at least from today's perspective, totally impossible. So,
0: yeah, that's right.
1: Might it not be that remote viewing, without consideration to distance, and or even time, might be our first contact?
0: Well, it's certainly, as I shared with that Mercury experiment that Ingo and Harold Sherman did, there's no question that remote viewing could be used, could be incorporated in the selection of sensing, remote sensing technologies that were used to explore planets. Yes, I mean, think about it. If a remote viewer could tell you which part of a planet was most likely to produce life, say you went to him and said, look, on this mission, we're only going to have enough fuel in the little lander to examine 10 places.
1: Right.
0: So the question is, we want to pick these 10 places. And suppose a remote viewer could say to you, well, I think number 7 is going to be the most likely place to be successful, and why they think that. And then number 3, and then number 5, and then number 8, or whatever, I've forgotten how many numbers we had. But if they could rank order it for you, what's the worst-case scenario you could get? The worst-case scenario you would get is that you would examine all 10 places as if there had been no remote viewing input.
1: Mm.
0: But the best-case scenario you could get is that the remote viewer was right, and on the very first place you went to, you actually got what you were looking for. I mean, that's basically what I did with the archaeological stuff, is that you know, what remote viewers tell you is not only where to go, but they select out of all the possible places you could look, a group of places, and by analyzing their information, you can rank order the priority for doing it, so that the worst that's ever going to happen to you is the best that would have happened to you otherwise.
1: And how many years in the future do you think it will be before remote viewing is so well accepted that NASA, as they send up their probe, will first come to the remote viewers instead of going to their, geologists or whoever?
0: Well, they'll go to both. It's not an either-or.
1: Well, in other words,
0: I think you're going to see an incorporation of... The thing about remote viewing is that it's a protocol that produces a quantifiable result.
1: Yes.
0: And I think you're going to see increasingly adaptations of remote viewing within the next 10 to 15 years. I mean, the very fact that you have as much programming about remote viewing as you do, and that people clearly are interested in it, shows you that there is a change occurring in the collective, what we started with at the beginning of this. There is a shift that is going on. I mean, when we started doing remote viewing research, when I first got into it, which is back in the late 60s, early 70s, I mean, there were like five people you could talk to about this. You know, now you got so many people, you crashed my website. So there is a shift that is taking place. It's not necessarily going to look like the psychic, you know, woo-woo kind of psychic.
1: Sure.
0: I think it's going to become, I said this earlier, I think what we're really dealing with, we're watching the evolution of a mental martial art. And it has all the things that our culture demands. You know, in the Far East, in Asia, where the culture is developed by empirical observation, the medical systems, or Vedic medicine and acupuncture, developed because people looked at things and they observed them. They didn't have any instruments. Our culture is predicated on objective measurement. And what remote viewing provides, which the psychic has never been able to provide before, is very clear, quantifiable analysis, objective measurement of the accuracy of the information. I mean, anybody who takes the time to look at the legitimate scientific remote viewing research is going to come away saying, I mean, there's something there, because the probability of this all being some sort of statistical quirk, I mean, even the serious skeptics, the guys who really sort of define themselves by being skeptics, who have looked at remote viewing, even if they don't fully acknowledge it, they don't talk about it much anymore. That's not what they want to focus on. Carl Sagan, for instance, at the end of his life, recognized that the remote viewing is a real thing. You can do it. It's easy to do. Anybody can do it.
1: Absolutely no question about it. But then there are others. The amazing Randy comes to mind.
0: Well, I know Randy.
1: Yeah, so do I. First time caller line. You're on the air with Stephen Schwartz. Hi.
2: Hello.
1: Hello.
2: My question is, well, first off, your show is addicting.
1: Thank you.
2: Second off, my question is, why, when we can make a car that will, you know, be totally efficient, why we can make a light bulb that'll last forever, why don't these things happen?
0: Because people don't make priorities out of it, that's why. They don't make an effort to buy the light bulb that lasts 5 years. They cost a little bit more. And so people make different kinds of choices. It's all about aggregate choice.
1: And you know, though, in the long run, they really don't cost more. You buy, say a Philips light bulb, and it goes for, you know, 4 or 5 years or whatever.
0: Yeah, it's cheaper,
1: and
0: really.
1: It runs at a quarter of the power.
0: Right.
1: But they just haven't, it hasn't sunk in yet.
0: Believe me, if I'll tell you, caller, if the government would say, we'll give you a tax credit of 20%, are 25% of the cost of every light bulb that you can send us a receipt for having bought, you would see this a wave go across this country of people buying energy-efficient light bulbs. The cost would be practically nothing to run this relative to the scale of country-level cost. And you would produce an immediate savings of millions of dollars, just as that one thing.
1: All right, listen, your website is down,
0: yes.
1: Perhaps for the count, and I would like to give you a chance to plug whatever you'd like to plug, your latest book, whatever.
0: Well, I guess if I'm going to plug anything, there are a couple of things I'd like to say. One is, which is not about me, there is a really good psychic test that's up on the net that all of us who are in the research community are supporting. It was created by a guy named Dean Radin, and it's at www.ions.org. And if you want to find out how you do psychically, this is a good thing to do, because this is a really well-designed test, and it's put together by very straight people.
1: www.ions.org, is that correct?
0: That's it. That's one thing. The other thing is that I've had a lot of people send me emails about the 2050 thing. I've got a CD that it will take you through the experience so you can have it yourself. And I am reprinting in a new revised form a workbook on remote viewing that puts together everything that we know in the research community about how to actually do this.
1: This CD, since your website is down, how would they get it?
0: You order it off the website. I don't have anybody else that's got it yet. No. I'm not very good at marketing.
1: All right, then that would be when the website gets back up again.
0: Yeah, when the website will be up tomorrow, I'm sure. Trust
1: All right.
0: me.
1: All right, Stephen, as always, I want to thank you. Fascinating program. And by the way, if you really do tackle the Cuban

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2: News. I'm Chris DeMeo. U.S. forces launching strikes on three Iranian oil tankers after Iran sent missiles at two American warships.
3: There are indications that the United States actually communicated with these vessels beforehand to ensure that sailors on board were not killed.
2: Fox's Trey Yingst, the American warships not hit by the Iranian missiles. The White House taking a victory lap this Labor Day weekend after the release of the latest jobs report. It showed 162,000 jobs were created last month.
4: President Trump wanted to celebrate Labor Day big. And how did he do it? By tripling expectations. All the economists said between 50 to 55,000. And what happens? We triple it to 162,000.
2: Acting Labor Secretary Keith Sonderling on Fox's The Big Weekend Show, the unemployment rate holding steady at 4.1%. Two pilots dead after their jet crashed at an air show in Greece. 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
0: From the heart of Virginia's Blue Ridge, this is WFIR Roanoke. 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
6: From ABC News, I'm Dave Packer. In an attempt to jumpstart stalled peace talks between Russia and Ukraine, U.S. Envoy Steve Witkoff and Jared Kushner met with Russian President Vladimir Putin at the Kremlin on Saturday. Witkoff opened with praise and gratitude, especially for the recent release of Bob Gilman, the American held in Russia for the last 4 years, that was recently released.
7: Thank you. President Trump sends you his best wishes. The Gilman family is incredibly indebted to you and thanks you very, very much for Bob Gilman being allowed to come home.
6: Putin and Ukrainian President Volodymyr Zelensky agreed to pause strikes on each other's capitals while talks took place. Kushner and Witkoff will be in Ukraine's capital, Kyiv, Sunday. The U.S. says it destroyed or disabled three Iranian oil tankers after Iran launched ballistic missiles towards an American aircraft carrier and destroyer. CENTCOM says neither U.S. ship was hit and no American service members were injured. This after
8: President Trump declaring the conflict with Iran is, quote, small potatoes, defending his vice president, who would not call it a war.
9: Can you explain to the American people, if this is not a war, what exactly is it?
10: Well, I'll tell you what, a lot of people don't call it a war. I call it a military conflict because it's small potatoes for us. It's not a big thing.
8: 18 service members have died in the war the president said would only last 4 to 6 weeks. More than 6 months in, nearly 800 have been wounded.
6: ABC's Rachel Scott. Part of the ceiling at the Kennedy Center in Washington collapsed during heavy rain. Nobody hurt, but the building's grand foyer has been closed through the weekend while officials assess the damage. For a tail end of the summer travel season, folks are looking for fresh air and wide open spaces. Travel expert Gabe Sagale has more.
11: I think a lot of folks are gravitating away from larger cities. A lot of the vacation rental companies are reporting that 90% of searches on their sites are for rural destination, coastal and mountain getaways.
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1: Latest jobs report shows four sectors saw a large increase in hiring. ABC's Olivia Rubin tells us where those workers got hired.
2: A huge month for hiring in August. 162,000 new jobs added, according to new government data, smashing economists' expectations after months of stagnant growth. Specifically, employment surging for restaurants and bars, which added nearly 60,000 new jobs. And manufacturing, healthcare, and construction all seeing gains, too.
1: Two children were killed, two adults in critical condition after a small plane crashed in Fresno, California, Saturday afternoon. The plane crashed shortly after takeoff, according to the NTSB, which is investigating. The once powerful Philadelphia labor leader, John Johnny Doc Docherty, was released from prison Friday afternoon after President Trump granted a commutation of his sentence. Docherty's attorney, George Bocchetto, said his client deserves to be home with his ailing wife.
3: This was an act of humanity. This was not an act of legality. This was an act by the President of the United States of compassion for someone whose wife is in desperate need of care.
1: The United Nations General Assembly is endorsing a new world map that more accurately shows the size of Africa. The resolution encourages governments and institutions to use the Equal Earth Projection instead of the traditional Mercator map, which makes areas near the poles look much larger than they really are. Dave Packer, ABC News.
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0: Welcome to Coast AM. I am Lisa Gar, and it is a great pleasure to be with you tonight on this Labor Day weekend, where we're out on the coast here of California, Southern California, about 800 miles off the coast is a hurricane lurking. I went tonight to look at the waves that were just crashing 10 and 12 feet over the highway, and there were so many campfires out and so many people looking at this beautiful phenomenon of nature happening, and we're going to be talking about that tonight. We're going to be talking about what is lurking out there in our seas, in our lakes, in our forests, with an incredible cryptozoologist, Jason Offit. Jason is the author of the book Worlds, The World's Monsters. And this is one of several books that he's written on these incredible monsters and creatures across all seven continents. And he has been chasing American monsters and chasing North American monsters. Now he is chasing world monsters. And this particular book tracks over 150 new creatures from every corner of the world. I'm very excited. I'm very excited for this interview because Jason is a teacher. He's a journalism teacher at Northwest Missouri State University. So he gets to teach us tonight about these wonderful paranormal beings. We will be back right after this break. 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

0: Welcome back to Coast AM. I am Lisa Garr. My guest is cryptozoologist Jason Offit. He hunts over 150, in this particular new book that he has, The World's Monsters. He has hunted over 150 new monsters, and this particular book has wonderful illustrations of these accounts of these monsters from around the world. The Mongolian death worm and the orang pendek and the man bat of Briggs Road. Can't wait to hear about these stories. Welcome to the show, Jason. Thanks for joining me.
1: Hey, Lisa, thank you so very much for having me on. I'm looking forward to it.
0: Absolutely. So I just have to ask you, just being a teacher in Missouri and in Maryville, Missouri, where do you go from teaching journalism at Northwest Missouri State University to writing about monsters? Why?
1: Well, it all goes back to my childhood. Monsters have been something I've been interested in for a long time. We had an independent TV station when I was a kid that showed a lot of monster movies on the weekends. So I was glued to the TV half the time. And then when I was about 7 or 8, I've always been a news junkie. There were stories in the Kansas City Star about Momo, the Missouri monster in Louisiana, Missouri. And I was so excited because here was a monster I'd been reading about, and it's now in the newspaper in my home state. So that solidified my love of monsters.
0: Have you ever seen a monster?
1: You know, I've seen some things that I can't quite explain, but fortunately, none of them monsters. You know, people are always like complaining about you know, Bigfoot. If Bigfoot's real, everybody's got a camera in their pocket. You know, we'd have a better picture of them.
0: Right.
1: If I ran into a Bigfoot in the woods, that is the last thing I'm thinking about doing is pulling out my phone and taking a picture.
0: But people do it with UFOs. They see a UFO and they pull their phone out right away and they try to take pictures of it. I mean, we've seen several pictures of strange phenomenon in the sky because they've been captured by phones.
1: Right. Well, right. And I would be a lot more eager to take a picture of a UFO because it's probably going to be a lot closer than a Bigfoot. Farther away,
0: yes,
1: than a Bigfoot. Bigfoot's going to be closer to me.
0: This is true. Plus, if I saw something that was a bat man or a man bat, I would pretty much run as fast as I possibly could.
1: That's what a normal person would do, yes. They won't not pulling out their phone.
0: Or a Bigfoot. Yes, exactly. So, but you seem to find people all over the world that give you these personal accounts of these beasts, and then do you have them illustrated by someone who listens to the descriptions and everything?
1: Well, it's after the book leaves my hand for the publisher. I get some say in things, but I got no say. I have no say really with a lot of the art, the artist especially. And I'm glad I don't, because the ones that they found are fantastic. They generally go from what personal accounts or historic accounts have been and put them down on paper. I think the artwork is fantastic.
0: It's fun. And you break this down by continent. So where would you say would be the continent with the most monsters?
1: I'd probably just because of size, I'd probably go with Asia or Africa, the two biggest continents on the planet. Mm-hmm. One of the things about monsters that people don't get, they think, wow, we're, you know, today in our society, we've got satellites, we've got cameras everywhere. There can't be any way monsters can hide from us. And, well, just the United States alone, it's like 42% of the country's uninhabited. We've got lots of forests and mountains and deserts, mm-hmm, that people just don't, will drive through them, but we don't live there. So there are plenty of places like monsters to hide, or for monsters to hide. So if you look at, Canada, when you look at Asia and the vast swaths of forest land in Africa and South America, there are lots of habitat for monsters.
0: Right. There is a lot of land for monsters and water as well.
1: I didn't even touch on water. We've got 95% of our oceans unexplored. There can be anything down there.
0: Yes. Yes, it is quite. There is so much to explore and so many different things to see. But what do you think qualifies a monster? I mean, there could be some pretty mangy looking coyotes out there that you would think are scary looking. What qualifies it being a monster?
1: A monster is, I'm gonna go with the unknown factor. In the case of all the monsters that I've written about are monsters that have been seen, have been reported, but they're unknown to science. I could have called them cryptids, but I think the word monster is a lot more fun.
0: What's the difference between monsters and cryptids?
1: There are a lot of cryptids that are, I mean, monsters, when you think of monsters, it's something dangerous. It's something evil. There are a lot of cryptids out there that are just, to me, just animals, and they're not really truly monsters. But again, the word's a lot more fun. I think really the real monsters on the planet, the only real ones, are humanity. But we can be pretty mean.
0: I could agree with you, my friend. I could. What's the most common monster and what's the most common cryptid?
1: The most common one, I gotta go with the big hairy guy, Bigfoot.
0: Monster or cryptid?
1: I'm gonna go with cryptid. Although around the world, monster has, some of them act quite monstrous, but going through, the indigenous stories from indigenous people around the world, Bigfoot's generally considered another branch of humanity. So I don't know if I'd put them too much in the monster category. I'm going to put them more cryptid. Bigfoot has been seen on every continent except for Antarctica and on small islands around the world. Sri Lanka's got Bigfoot stories. New Zealand's got Bigfoot stories. They're everywhere. And a lot of these stories originate way back before we know of that people, communicated between continents or even between other sides of the same continent. And how did they come up with the same story of this creature unless they actually saw something?
0: Right. And to the same description, the same experience type of thing. Have you ever found the cryptids or Bigfoot to be aggressive, to kill, to be dangerous?
1: Well, there have been some stories in the U.S., especially people who have shot at them. Bigfoot have become aggressive. The most aggression in at least in North America that Bigfoot has been reported showing is rock throwing. And that tends to be more of a warning than anything else. The more aggressive Bigfoot types, the Australian Yowie is extremely aggressive. So it would depend on the continent.
0: Or the abominable snowman.
1: Right. There's another one. I spent some time writing about the Yeti. Cause that's another one that I've been fascinated by. And it's fascinated, America at least since Tom Slick and Sir Edmund Hillary discovered stories of the Yeti, back in the '50s.
0: Tell me what fascinates you about the Yeti.
1: It's close to us. It's close to us.
0: North America, you mean?
1: Mm-hmm. And it's bipedal, two eyes, human-like appearance, human-like feet, which is one of the things that makes me lean toward a branch of humanity is apes don't have feet like that. Those are large human feet. And the fact that, like I said, the indigenous peoples around the world consider them a different type of humanity. Some of the evidence that I've really liked hearing over the years is Bigfoot samples, whether it be stool, hair, blood, whatever, that have been DNA analyzed, come back as human with some anomalies. Dr. Melba Ketchum ran into that. There's a UFO, or not UFO, but a Bigfoot researcher in Alberta, Canada, who ran into that. There was a case of Zaina, the Alma, in Russia. She was, the Alma's their Bigfoot, who was captured by these villagers, and they kept her around the village to do work for them because she was extremely strong. And they ended up, the guys ended up mating with her, and she had a number of offspring. And a British researcher had one of her offspring exhumed and tested, and that DNA test came back as human, but with some anomalies. And, maybe the anomalies are what make them so big, strong, and hairy. They're probably cousins that don't come over for the family dinner.
0: Right. Well, so these are real, where you actually have had the hair samples and so forth studied, right?
1: Right.
0: And
1: it's what's been purported to be there. Mm-hmm. There are many cases of, there was one case in the, I believe it was in Nepal or Tibet, that they had some Yeti, sample from a Yeti, and they were positive they did, and they had DNA tested, and what they found out is it was a bear. It was a bear that was thought to be extinct, so it did do something good.
0: Right.
1: Yeah, right?
0: Are they assuming that some of these cryptids or yetis could be partially human?
1: One of the thoughts is that they might be extant pods or tribes of Neanderthal that survived.
0: That's what I was gonna say.
1: And given that anatomically correct humans have been around for like 300,000 years, and the Neanderthal, supposedly died out about 50,000. The coelacanth, the dinosaur fish, was thought dead for 65 million years, and they rediscovered it in the 1930s. So we might have some Neanderthals walking around.
0: Why wouldn't we?
1: I agree.
0: Evolution, of course, and then we have massive natural disasters that would have taken them out. But there, we find them in fossils. We find them in, and we put them in museums and so forth. But why wouldn't there be some evidence of DNA that could be potentially walking around? But why are they so covert? Why do they not come out and make themselves more known?
1: Well, if you were sitting back on the edge of humanity, hidden at this point, looking in on how we behaved, how we treated not just the animals around us, but the world and each other, I'd be kind of hesitant.
0: Right. Well, yeah, seeing the speed of things and so forth, they're deep, deep, deep in the woods or in lakes or places that don't tend to have a lot of, inhabitants, that doesn't have a lot of city life. What would they be possibly? It's not like they're getting stuck in a city. They're deep in the woods.
1: Well, right. Actually, there are Neanderthals around us all the time, and it's us. Mm-hmm. There are a lot of humans that have Neanderthal DNA. Baramanu, the Baramanu from Pakistan and eastern Afghanistan, is described as a Bigfoot, but it's thought to be a surviving colony of Neanderthal. There's also another group in Russia, having problems remembering the name right now. When you do more than 700 monsters over the last,
0: you gotta keep them straight.
1: And quite keep them all straight. Yeah. But it's a Russian Bigfoot in one area that they, people think that it's very well from description and behavior could be a Neanderthal.
0: So, question for you: do you still teach journalism at Northwest Missouri State?
1: Yes.
0: And in your teachings of your journalism students, do they know that you write books about monsters?
1: Yes, I think probably I have some students listening to me right now. Hi, guys.
0: And then what do they think about this?
1: Well, we have a lot of nice talks. We talk about Bigfoot's ghost, UFOs. They are extremely interested, as I am in the paranormal. I offered, a number of years ago, and I'll offer it every 5-6 years, a class called Paranormal Journalism.
0: Ooh.
1: And one of the things that has bugged me, and I wanted to write, I was a print journalist. I was a newspaper reporter for 17 years. And I was interested in all these paranormal things then, but you know, back then you really couldn't write a lot about the paranormal. But I wanted to, so that's what I did when I started teaching. But I've noticed for years that if there's a news report about a UFO sighting, they'll play the X-Files theme. If it's a story about a ghost, they'll mention Ghostbusters. If it's a story about Bigfoot, the newspaper will, you know, mention Harry and the Hendersons. And that, no matter what else the story, does, if it treats the people who've seen these paranormal entities, if they have seen them and the newspaper or the journalist treats them right, they're already discounting them by bringing up pop culture. So I wanted these students to be able to write about paranormal topics as straight-laced as they would about a city council meeting or a car wreck. And they did a great job.
0: Well, I mean, we've seen that come out with Disclosure and UFOs and Congress. And I mean, there has been a lot of legitimacy around the UFO phenomenon. Now, do you anticipate the same thing happening around monsters and cryptids and yetis?
1: I would really hope so. One of the things that has always bothered me when it comes to UFOs, I get why a government, if they knew about it, would hold that information back. And is the information holding information back? I'd say, of course, all the governments in the world are. But why would they do it about a Bigfoot?
0: Unless
1: why would
0: they
1: do it about a man bat? How is that going to hurt society?
0: Uh-huh. Well, unless these things are harming people and have incredible technology, which that doesn't seem to be ever reported, right?
1: Right.
0: What's the most reported thing from when you've interviewed people that have reported accounts of these, you know, eyewitness accounts of these monsters and creatures and jungle dinosaurs? What's the theme that happens?
1: Well, it's generally people will see them, and either one of three things will happen. One, the monsters may attack them. That is actually fairly rare. Two, the monster will ignore them, or three, the person will run away.
0: Hmm.
1: Which I like number three.
0: Yeah. I like number one. I like the rarely attack part.
1: Right. That's a good one too. That is a good one too.
0: Well, it's interesting because they don't tend to be as big of a threat, or you've never heard. I mean, I don't know. You could tell me if you've heard of anybody being abducted by a Yeti or a Bigfoot.
1: Well, there was a case, the man's last name was Wallace in Canada. I believe it was in the 1920s. He was in the wilderness and was sleeping in his sleeping bag. And all of a sudden he was lifted in the air and on some creature's shoulder and was taken away. And when he was finally put down and got out of his sleeping bag, he was with a family of Sasquatch. And he was feeling from how they were behaving that he was picked as a mate for the juvenile daughter.
0: Oh my goodness. We can't hear him. I want to hear more about this one when we come back. We will be back with my guest, Jason Offit. His latest book is called Chasing the World's Monsters. And we'll be back with more conversations about that when we come back. 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
8: ABC News, I'm Dave Packer. In an attempt to jumpstart stalled peace talks between Russia and Ukraine, U.S. envoy Steve Witkoff and Jared Kushner met with Russian President Vladimir Putin at the Kremlin Saturday. Witkoff opened with praise and gratitude.
9: So, first of all, President Putin, thank you so much for having us.
8: Putin and Ukrainian President Vladimir Zelensky agreed to pause strikes on each other's capitals while these talks took place. Kushner and Witkoff will be in Ukraine's capital, Kyiv, Sunday. The U.S. says it's destroyed or disabled three Iranian oil tankers in retaliation for Iran launching ballistic missiles towards an American aircraft carrier and destroyer. CENTCOM says neither U.S. ship was hit. No service members were injured. Part of the ceiling at the Kennedy Center in Washington, D.C. has collapsed during heavy rain. Nobody was hurt, but the building's grand foyer has been closed through the weekend while officials assess the damage. This is ABC News.
10: The world used to be afraid to say the word AIDS. 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More than 150,000 people are living with HIV in the United States and they don't know it. But while others are cutting back, we are stepping up. When the world looked away, we didn't. And we never will.
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1: Welcome back to Coast AM. Love that song, Adam, because it is a Saturday night. It is Labor Day weekend. I am so glad that you're with me tonight because we get to talk about those fun things that go bump in the night and sometimes during the day. But that's why you listen to Coast, because you love this paranormal conversation, anything that has to do with the fringe, the wild, the unknown, the dark, the scary, the fun. So we're going to continue this conversation when we get back with Jason Offit, and his books are including the North American, Chasing American Monsters, Chasing North American Monsters, and his latest is Chasing the World's Monsters. We will be back when we come back after the break. 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

0: Welcome back to Coast AM. I'm Lisa Garr. My guest tonight is Jason Offit, and we're talking about his latest book, Chasing the World's Monsters. Jason, if people have been reporting sightings of Bigfoot for so long, why isn't there more evidence, science-based evidence, around this particular phenomenon?
1: Yes, that is something that... That's one of the arguments against Bigfoot, which is when it comes to the paranormal, when it comes to everything, I lean towards science first. That's why when a lot of researchers are going with the interdimensional Bigfoot or the interdimensional UFOs, I'm like, wait a second, let's science prove that flesh and blood Bigfoot doesn't exist before we go on to something like interdimensional. And it's the same with UFOs. Let's disprove nuts and bolts craft before we jump to something else. It's a great point, and I understand it. One of these things should have been hit by a car a long time
0: ago. Or something more that we can see. But there are plenty of people's sightings. And is that why you did the book?
1: Well, that's one of the reasons, because if given the footprints, and it's one of the things that Dr. Jeff Meldrum, the Bigfoot community lost a big supporter and researcher when he passed. Mm. But one of the things that convinced him that Bigfoot, there was something to Bigfoot, was the fact that the footprints, the dermal ridges and the footprints, the way the foot apparently moved when it made that footprint was, you couldn't fake it. It would be almost impossible to fake.
0: So explain that. What do you mean by the way it moved?
1: Oh, well, you step. Where does the weight start? When you walk, how does the foot react to moving your weight forward on the foot? Mm-hmm. And that can all be told by the footprints left behind. And I got the name wrong earlier. It's Albert Ostman was the guy who got kidnapped by a Sasquatch. Wallace was the Bigfoot hoaxer back in the 1950s. Okay. And he had footprints that fooled a lot of people. But they were just wooden blocks, and they were easily cast off as being fake. And a lot of these other prints can't be. With the Skookum cast, which has where a Sasquatch had sat, the butt print, the ankle, of all the other evidence with the eyewitness accounts, which eyewitness accounts aren't, 100%, of course, but somebody could be put in jail with that amount of evidence,
0: right?
1: And we have that, and it's being ignored, which I get. Extraordinary claims, that sort of thing. I'd hate to see one of these creatures or fellow humans. I would hate to see one of these be killed, but that's what's going to have to happen for science to say, hey, wait a second, these things are real.
0: Why haven't they been killed yet? I mean, have they been hunted? Have people ever tried to bring one in?
1: There was that's a great story that Art Bell had back in the 90s. Mm. A hunter from Texas, he shot one. He shot and killed it. And when he went and looked at the body, it was so human-like, he just buried it and didn't say anything about it for years because he thought he was shooting a creature, a monster, and what he shot, he thought, was more human than anything else. That could be part of it.
0: Did he ever go back and dig up the remains?
1: I'm trying to remember this from back in the 90s when I listened to the show, but, no, I don't believe he did. He did give Art a map, though. Art never got down there.
0: Well, you were telling me the story before of the man that got kidnapped by the tribe of Sasquatches, but his account was it was not, well, tell me a little bit more about it.
1: Okay. Again, yeah, it's Albert Ospin. It was in the 1920s, in British Columbia, sleeping in a sleeping bag, and he was all of a sudden lifted and thrown over the shoulder of a creature. And this creature, walked, I don't know, it was a day or two maybe. And, when he got out of his sleeping bag, he was amongst a bunch of, Sasquatch, and they would not let him leave. And it was a looked like a family unit. And, he finally got loose because he had a can of snuff, and the largest Sasquatch was fascinated by the snuff. So Ospin gave the Sasquatch his snuff can, and it made the Bigfoot sick. And he was able to, through all the retching and fit that he threw, he was able to escape.
0: That's the story that you, I mean, yeah. That's folklore, and those stories get handed down over time. And they could be real. They could be, some of these monsters could have walked this earth, and they now could be either extinct or hiding in plain sight, basically, but hiding very well so that we really can't see them. But I do want to hear more stories about this. What was the most, of all these people, did you interview a lot of them yourself? The people that saw these monsters?
1: Well, with all my books, I did some, but when you come, when you go from the U.S. and that's a problem enough given how big it is with my first book, Chasing American Monsters, mm-hmm. and then reaching out, I had a really hard, it would be a really hard time getting a hold of somebody from, from Afghanistan right now. So,
0: right.
1: A number of these stories, especially in the later book, I go through a lot of news reports.
0: Ah, okay. So you're gathering these stories from all over, but what stood out to you the most? I mean, was there one specific person that stood out to you the most that made a real impact on you, that you believed them, that you, there was something different about their story?
1: Well, not individually. The thing that really always stands out to me, and this comes from all my years reporting, is did this person have anything to gain? And then did they try to gain something after they released the story?
0: Right.
1: I'm going to trust those people, they told me the truth, at least the truth that they saw. One of the accounts that I put a lot of faith in, a cryptozoologist and, adventurer, Adam Davies, who wrote the foreword to Chasing the World's Monsters. I've got a piece in there. Very nice man, by the way. Sure. I've got a piece in there about the Orang Pindak from Sumatra, which is a small Bigfoot. And the case involved, he had an expedition that was out in the rainforest, and they split up, which, Scooby-Doo tells us don't split up, but they split up and not his section. He'd been looking at this thing for a long time, but the people who split from his group, actually encountered a couple of Orang Pindaks, and they were exactly as described. They were shorter, human-like, orangish fur, and they were extremely timid of the humans. And, were able to scamper away. But I think the humans were probably as shocked or more than the Orang Pindaks were. But given the people and given where they were and what they were doing, that sounds pretty valid to me.
0: Mm-hmm. Yeah. I mean, there are so many stories specifically about the Bigfoot, but what about the Loch Ness? I would say that that's the next most told about being is the Loch Ness Monster or the Bermuda Triangle, and those types of stories tend to have gained popularity because they have been told so many times.
1: Right. Well, and Loch Ness, of course, is one of those that absolutely fascinated me as a child. And I remember you know, Scholastic Book Club order form came out. I remember, I don't know how old I was, but I grabbed, I grabbed the book on the Loch Ness Monster that I saw. It's the first account, that was written down was in the 1700s, St. Columbo, Catholic saint was in Scotland and found some, ran across on the shores of Loch Ness, or at the River Ness, found, some locals who were, you know, in trouble. There was one of their fellow fishermen was in the water being attacked by a monster, and through the sign of the cross, and a demand, from Jesus said, you know, leave this man be. And the monster swam away. And, you know, that was the first printed encounter with the Loch Ness Monster. But it had been seen before that. And it, of course, seen after that. A couple of troublesome things for me is one, the surgeon's photo from 1934, turned out to be a hoax. The people thought it was for a long time. And it wasn't until the 1990s when, a guy who was a boy at the time who helped with the hoax, it was his toy dinosaur and his toy submarine that they used to make the model. He admitted that it was a fake, but that cemented what a lake monster is supposed to look like. However, that doesn't account for all of the evidence since then. So many of the sightings.
0: Yes.
1: We have a dozen or more sightings a year. There have been some absolutely incredible, sonar images. There was a picture taken, I believe, in the 60s or 70s, an underwater photo that showed a large creature with what, you know, looked like a flipper from a plesiosaur.
0: Mm-hmm.
1: So the problem that I have is given right now how much attention has been on Loch Ness for decades and decades and decades, one should be more sightings because it's got to come up to breathe. Two, even though the Loch is a very large, deep lake with an opening to the ocean, there can't just be one monster. There's not just a Loch Ness monster. There's got to be a breeding population. And if there were a breeding population, you'd see little Nessies, you know, frolicking in the shallows.
0: Well, so, I mean, they've been seen in multiple different lakes, different parts of the world. They have been reported as being able to stay underwater for long periods of time and having that ability to breathe in water and air. So there's
1: then if they die, if you know, when one dies, which one has to at some point, you know, they would probably float to the surface.
0: I mean, not if they're both air and water breathing.
1: Well, I, you know, that's
0: we could hypothesize all night, right? But that's
1: right. The thing is with that interests me, you know, in doing my books, especially the farther out that I reach, there are Nessie type monsters in China, in Sweden, in South America, in Australia, Africa, Canada. They're all over the place and they all look the same. So it's one of those deals. Is there something to it? If, you know, just like Bigfoot, just like ghosts. I mean, ghosts have been a part of, you know, every culture's belief system since time began.
0: I wonder if we really did discover these were real and maybe there's a particular one that lives at a particular lake and that people can go visit it. Would that being get hurt? Just like, you know, the elephant exhibit. I mean, the elephants, they people know about them. They're massive, mysterious creatures and they get abused.
1: Right. No, of course that's what's going to happen. When I was a kid, we had an amusement park. It's still there called Worlds of Fun in Kansas City. And one of my favorite things as a young child was going to watch the dolphin show. They had bottlenose dolphins and they were just majestic creatures. And then by the time I was a teenager, I'm like, this is just sad. They're kept in the small tank.
0: Right.
1: You know, they're used to the ocean. Oh, it's just awful. So would that happen to Nessie? Would that happen to Sasquatch?
0: What do you think?
1: Put in a zoo.
0: Yes. Oh, well, I mean, you could put them in a zoo, but would, no.
1: Yeah, I don't know. One thing, you know, about Nessie, I'd really love to find out that there is a Nessie, and maybe we, you know, put them on the endangered species list enough that they populate enough and get off the endangered species list that they might be on a menu somewhere. I want to know what they taste like.
0: Oh, no.
1: Yeah.
0: No, not at all. What about them being UAPs or any type of interdimensional being? Do you think that they could be?
1: Now, when it comes to interdimensional, as I said before, that is, for me, the last place I'm going to go until we scratch off every terrestrial reason off of the list. I'm not discounting it. I'm just wanting to take care of, is it a flesh and blood animal first?
0: Right.
1: Okay, and that's with all aspects of the paranormal.
0: It could be, though. I mean, I think that if you were to look at something like this that is outer worldly, and if it maybe has a connection with UFOs or UAPs, wouldn't that make sense? Because it's the same behavior patterns.
1: It really would. It really would. I really am intrigued by, and he's not the first nor last to have ever talked about this, John Keel, the famous journalist who started writing about, the paranormal and anything weird, the guy who wrote the Mothman prophecies, he had an idea that there were window areas where in certain places at certain times, the barrier between the worlds is just thin and they, things will step through. And, you know, that's what he said about Mothman. Mothman was here and then he was gone. Well, maybe there was a window area that he stepped through and then he went back home. Again, I'm not dismissing this stuff by any means. It might very well be, you know, the answer we need for all of these, you know, paranormal phenomenon.
0: Maybe it is, though, portals that open. I mean, where there's planetary alignments that make entry points easier or the veil thinner in order for these types of things to inhabit our areas. I mean,
1: right. Yes. What the one thing that, you know, we are not as smart. Human beings aren't as smart as we think we are. There is so much to just this planet, not the universe, but just this planet that we don't have a clue about.
0: Yes, you are so right. And we are going to come back and find out more. And I want to hear about your ghost stories and your big animal and monster stories. Please give us a call. Coast to Coast, we'll add the phone numbers here at the beginning of the hour. We will be right back. You're listening to Coast AM.

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1: Fox News, I'm Deborah Valentine. U.S. envoys Steve Witkoff and Jared Kushner plan to meet with Ukrainian President Zelensky today amid a renewed push for peace. We get more from Fox's Jill Nato in Washington.
2: Both Russia and Ukraine called off airstrikes against each other's capitals through the weekend, while Witkoff and Kushner are in the region.
1: The two U.S. envoys met with Russia's president on Saturday. Russia's foreign minister called the talks productive and useful. Two people have been pulled alive from the rubble 10 days after catastrophic flooding struck Nepal. Fox's Stephanie Bennett.
3: A woman was found submerged underneath a building, found alive 10 days after the deadly flash flood ripped through villages along the Himalayan border between Nepal and China.
1: A man was found inside a tunnel at a hydropower project. Over 1,300 people are confirmed dead. Thousands more remain missing, including 75 Americans. 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
5: From ABC News, I'm Dave Packles. At an American aircraft carrier and a destroyer.
6: The response from the U.S. to firing at three crude oil tankers described as part of a shadow network that funds the Iranian Revolutionary Guard. CENTCOM's commander saying in a statement, quote, "Let the message to the IRGC be clear. If you shoot at two of our ships, we will impose an even higher economic cost, taking out three of yours."
5: ABC's Stephen Portnoy. The attacks come just one day after President Trump called the conflict, quote, "small potatoes." U.S. envoys Steve Witkoff and Jared Kushner met in Russia with President Vladimir Putin Saturday, hoping to hammer out a deal on Ukraine.
7: So, first of all, President Putin, thank you so much for having us.
5: The White House says Witkoff and Kushner discussed substantive plans for the next steps on a path toward peace in the Russian war against Ukraine. Kushner and Witkoff will be in Ukraine's capital, Kyiv, Sunday. Two children were killed, two adults in critical condition after a small plane crashed in Fresno, California, Saturday afternoon.
8: Axon 51, I contacted a witness saying that there's two possibly still alive, but two confirmed fatalities. I know of their location.
5: Responder audio from Broadcastify. The NTSB is investigating. A robust August with 162,000 new jobs announced. Most hires were in bars and restaurants, healthcare, and construction. But Friday's announcement does little to reduce inflation. ABC's Olivia Rubin explains.
9: Inflation right now is at 3.4%. That's well above the target of 2%. And making matters worse, Americans' paychecks just aren't keeping up. Wages growing slower at just 3.1%. Polls have shown that Americans are largely frustrated with rising prices and the state of the economy. That means all eyes will be laser focused on next week's inflation report, which could signal where rates are headed from here.
5: Two more people have been found alive days after those devastating floods near the Nepal-Tibet border. The death toll now more than 1,300. 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
5: At the U.S. Open, tennis world number one Aryna Sabalenka had to handle an unusual interruption during her third round match on Friday, stopping play to alert the umpire to a strong smell of cannabis on the court.
12: I was like, guys, you can do whatever, you can smoke whatever, you can relax as much as you can, but please do not do it around the tennis courts. It's

0: bit tricky to handle that smell while you're trying to compete at your best.
1: Others there say it's not the first time that signature smell has been waved through the open. A new report detailing allegations against former Labor Secretary Lori Chavez de Raymer.
2: The Labor Department Inspector General alleges that Chavez de Raymer had an inappropriate relationship with a member of her security detail. That report also says that they found more than 30 witnesses alleging she created a, quote, toxic, intimidating, and humiliating work environment. In one instance highlighted in that report, one agent on her security detail alleges that she stopped at a strip club and asked them to drop cash onto a dancer. Chavez de Raymer resigned as Labor Secretary back in April.
1: ABC's Morgan Norwood. Three tropical systems are churning across the Pacific, bringing dangerous surf to Hawaii and Southern California. Hurricane Lowell is expected to pass west of Hawaii, but could bring heavy rain, flooding, and mudslides early next week, while Hurricane Marie is creating a high risk of dangerous rip currents along the Southern California coast. Dave Packer, ABC News.
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5: 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They're asking a court to order the energy company to cut its carbon emissions by 45% by the year 2030. Lawyer Roger Cox argues Royal Dutch Shell's corporate policy is at odds with global climate goals. Shell's lawyer says the company is already working on moving away from fossil fuels to sustainable sources.

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1: That is such a beautiful song by our Dolly Parton. Such an iconic storyteller through her song. I just heard recently that they're naming 9 September 25, which is 925 Dolly Parton Day, because that was her famous song, 9 to 5, and movie. And so thank you for playing that, Adam. All right, well, we are continuing after the break with our guest, Jason Offit. We're going to be asking you for your questions, not questions, but stories. I want to hear your stories. Have you seen one of these cryptids or monsters or Nessie anywhere? Have you stories or experiences, questions for Jason when you will come back? So please give us a call. You heard the numbers, and we will be back with Coast to Coast AM right after the break.
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0: Welcome back to Coast AM. I am Lisa Gar. We just passed 11:11:11 here, which I love. I do love our topic tonight, Jason Offit. He's talking about the world's monsters, and in his book, the most latest one, he's done the American monsters and North American monsters. This one, he examines creatures and jungle dinosaurs and giant birds drawn from cultures worldwide. And I asked before the break, has anyone ever seen one of these creatures? Have you ever had an experience with them? And we're going to take your calls. And I have just a question before we go to our callers, Jason. Do you feel that if we did have this sighting of one of these caught into a photo, how would it change what you do or the way people think about these types of creatures? Would they call them monsters anymore?
1: Well, this is where I have a real problem. Anything can be done with images nowadays. It was pretty easy to tell if something was fake. Wait a second. That's not a UFO. That's a hubcap somebody threw in the air and took a picture of. But nowadays, especially with the influx of AI, any photos or videos are getting so hard to determine what's real or not. I just have a problem. If it's a live broadcast, of a Bigfoot crossing the road and something real is happening that I can put it next to, that's a different story. A picture's not going to do it for me. I, like I said before, we need a body.
0: At this point, yeah, I understand. All right, let's go to some of our callers here. Greg in Remsen, New York. Hey, Greg, do you have a story or a question for Jason?
2: I got a question for Jason.
0: Okay.
2: This is about a creature, and it's the ancient Alaskan people talked of it, supposedly. It's called a Kushika. Kushiga, and it's supposed to be half man, a half land otter. And the ancients said that when this creature was around, their people would disappear because of it. And I don't know much about it, and I never researched it, but if you know anything about it, Jason, is it half man? Which part is half man? And is this real old fashioned lore?
1: I'm not entirely sure. I do remember in my second monster book, Chasing North American Monsters, I wrote of an Inuit story from Alaska about a creature that could appear as an attractive human and attract people toward the water, where it would turn into an otter. It was kind of a were-otter, and it would drown them. And it was such an interesting story that back when Charlie Sheen was going through his tiger blood phase, he actually took people up there to go look for it. They didn't find it, but it's a it's a story from Alaska that it's. Yeah, I don't know which half is which.
0: Well, I mean, that's a great question. But you've heard of these, and you have some type of story for every single one of these, which makes sense. You've mentioned some of the monsters that could supposedly be extinct animals. Could you tell us? You mentioned something about the bear, right?
1: Right. It was a Himalayan, I believe it was a Himalayan brown bear that, short-faced brown bear maybe that was, that had been declared extinct. And they found what they thought was DNA fur, and it turned out to be this bear, and it's not extinct anymore. And that's one of the things that I think is going to be found, hopefully, fingers crossed, around the world. I hope we don't know, like I said, we don't know as much as we think. About an average of 18,000 new species of animal are found every single year. A lot of them are, maybe birds or insects or fish, but we have mammals. We have some big animals that are found. In 1977 is when the megamouth shark was rediscovered. And that's like 18, 20 feet long. It's not a small creature.
0: Oh, my God.
1: So I think maybe like the thylacine. There have been so many reports of the Tasmanian tiger over the years that has been declared extinct for decades that it's going to show up again, I have a feeling.
0: Yeah, yeah. We've got a caller here west of the Rockies, Aishas from Maui. How's it going out there in Maui?
3: Oh, hey. Oh, we're just waiting for the storm to hit.
0: Yes. Is it pretty quiet or is it pretty stormy?
3: Well, I'm on Maui, so I think it's going to hit south of us, but anyways, or west of us. But anyways.
0: Yes.
3: Yeah. No, it never hits the storms, and it really never hit Maui for some reason. Anyways.
0: Well, good.
3: I grew up in upstate New York. Actually, it's kind of funny because it's a Lake Ontario, which I guess is now Lake America. But anyways, I went around the corner. And I almost ran over this thing. It was like 20 feet tall. It was real tall and skinny. And everything I listened to describes it as a Wendigo. I don't know if they're from that part of the country or not, because I think they're from like Michigan area.
0: Wait, first of all, how can you almost run over something 20 feet tall?
3: Well, I came around a blind corner going home.
0: Almost hit it.
3: Yeah, almost, and it was in the middle of the road. It skirted out of the way, and then I go, what the heck was that? And I stopped and pulled over, and this thing was like 20 feet high. It was like tall and spindly. It had like, I don't know, it was like a grayish white color, real tall and spindly, nothing like I ever seen before. Well, when I stopped and pulled over and looked back, it was gone.
0: Wow.
3: But it was right near a small body of water, real, real small body of water, like a pond, near Lake of America, Lake America.
0: Right,
3: actually,
0: right.
3: Lake Ontario.
0: Uh-huh.
3: I didn't think they were seen in this part of the that part of the country.
0: Have you heard of a Wendigo, Jason?
1: Right. A Wendigo is what supposedly happens when someone becomes a cannibal. It is their doom to transform into a large, ravenous beast who must feast on human flesh. And that's just its punishment for its sin. And it's a northern U.S., but mostly southern Canadian thing. And 20 feet is a lot. I don't take, I was driving in central Missouri a number of years ago, and I popped over a hill, and there was a llama standing in the middle of the road. So not a lot surprises me when you're driving.
0: But it was just a llama.
1: Just a
0: wild llama. I wanted to ask you really quickly about the Mothman. We talked about it a little bit before the break. What does the Mothman reportedly look like?
1: It is a 6 to 7 foot tall. It's been generally seen at night, so it's described as black. But it has red glowing eyes, wings. It's human-like. And it can fly at incredibly, incredibly fast speeds. It's been seen not just in Point Pleasant during the, at the time of the collapse of the Silver Bridge back in, I think, 67? But it's been seen around a lot of other disasters as well. And it's been seen quite a bit over the last 10 years in Chicago. And there haven't been any big disasters other than, the White Sox, but I don't know why it's been seen there, but
0: Do you have a picture of Mothman in the book?
1: I think maybe in my first book there may be a picture.
0: Okay, and it's just like it's a Yeti, right?
1: Oh no! It's it is a humanoid creature it's not all covered with hair, and a lot of detail hasn't been seen because, like I said, mainly it's at night. But it is a winged humanoid with glowing red eyes, and it can fly up to 60-70 miles an hour. The it's followed cars before.
0: Not something you would want to see flying above you.
1: No, the one winged thing that is Bigfoot-like is in Washington State. It's called Bat Squatch.
0: Ooh.
1: It's looks like a typical Sasquatch, except for it's purple, and it has wings.
0: Purple. Wow. And how many people have had accounts of this?
1: Oh, probably a half dozen, maybe. It's you know, not like it's a wingless cousin. It's only had a few.
0: Okay, so it's been seen by several, maybe six people, but purple.
1: Right, it's been, they've, you know, motorists out in the wilderness, the mountainous areas, they'll, you know, pop over a hill, like just like your, our caller said, mm-hmm. and just like I did with the llama, and there's this beast standing in the road, and it looks like a Sasquatch until it unfurls its wings and takes off into the sky.
0: Oh my goodness, yes. That would be incredibly terrifying. But people, it happens to people all the time, and they at least want to run away, these beasts. They want to go the opposite direction. All right, let's go to Sherry in Fredericksburg, Texas. Sherry, do you have a question or a comment for Jason Offit?
4: Yes, thank you, Lisa. Yeah, Jason, I have a question regarding Bigfoot. I remember something about, if you want to win their confidence, give them some fish that you've caught. They value fish, and I would guess it's probably because, if this is true, because they're not easy to catch for a Bigfoot, maybe, because they're awfully heavy for damp ground, you know. Is there anything to that?
1: I'm not sure about the fish, because, I mean, grizzly bears, you know, fish, they feed on fish, and they are huge animals as well. There have been a lot of stories that I've heard about people feeding Bigfoot, not just fish, even though Bigfoot stories about fishermen tend to be about the Bigfoot stealing their fish. But, you know, just feeding, you know, giving it fruit, or any sort of type snack, and it will bring you a present. So, yeah, these things, and I'm going to say if they exist, even though in my head, I think they do. That is a human-like behavior. And
0: you mean trade, having a trade?
1: Right.
0: Well, I mean, that's based on how, I mean, we've formed our entire nations on trade. So it's a behavior that keeps things moving forward. It just doesn't have to be specifically human.
1: Well, right. You give me this, I give you that, and you give me more of that.
0: Mm-hmm. Mm-hmm. Right. Or I threaten you. Yes. Yeah. Right. Well, I think that's fascinating. And also, you know, to know how to barter maybe with these beings so that you can have more level of communication would be fascinating. Let's talk to Hector in Tucson, Arizona. Hey, Hector, do you have a story for Jason or a question?
5: Okay, so I was in Payson, Arizona, which is, Prescott, Arizona, which is halfway between Phoenix, Arizona and Flagstaff. And I lived up there, and it was a winter night. It was in November, and my buddy and I went for a drive, and it was snowing, and like all the roads and these back roads were all snowed out, and you could tell there's no cars there. And we had pulled over, and we were listening to music, and we were like, yeah, ow, and we did these cat calls kind of like. And then there's a cliffside, it's a major cliffside, like it's a beautiful sunset cliff, and underneath us something goes chop, and it mocked us, but it was so heavy. This was a very big animal. And it wasn't an owl, it wasn't a bear, it wasn't a mountain lion.
0: Did it sound human?
5: No, absolutely not human. This huge, and we were in shock, and we didn't speak for about 2 miles. My buddy got in his car, we went in reverse, and we were, it was so cold and it was snowy, and this thing yelled back at us. It was amazing.
0: Wow.
5: It was not a human.
0: It must have been super loud.
5: It sounded, I would imagine this thing was bigger than a bear. It had deep, deep chest, and it goes, and it yelled at us. We were in shock. And that's in Arizona. And there's a lot of stories here in Arizona about Sasquatch.
0: So you and your friend both heard this?
5: We both heard it. We were both in shock. We were both speechless, and we did not talk for about 3 miles. We were trying to process what had just happened.
0: Uh-huh.
5: And it was all snow. There was no reason for anybody to be back there. It was about 2:30 in the morning. And like we said, ciao, we both saluted. And then all of a sudden, this animal, this big chested thing from beneath us, screamed back at us very deep.
0: Do you feel it wanted anything from you?
5: No, I feel like we were, like, we kind of surprised it because we had shown up in the middle of nowhere, and it must have been doing whatever it was doing, and we just happened to show up in its territory, and we were saluting, and this beast just went, and it yelled right back at us, and it was huge.
0: Wow.
5: In
0: well,
5: Arizona, there's not animals like that.
0: No, I mean, especially what... And so it didn't hang around it, or you didn't hang around?
5: No, we were in shock. We stopped. We froze. We walked back to the car, and we were so slow to walk because we were in the snow, and it was black ice and everything. We were like, no way. Like, what in the world? Because there's nobody out there. We were about 12 miles from any cabin.
0: That's terrifying. I mean, were you scared?
5: We were terrified. We were in shock. We didn't speak. And every time we tell that story, we're like, dude, do you remember that time?
0: Yeah.
5: And we just kind of stop, and then we reflect, and then we don't even talk about it because it just isn't real.
0: Yeah. That is a great story. Thank you so much for sharing. And I know there's probably a lot more people like you out there that have had experiences like this. And for you, having this experience with this Sasquatch, have you ever had any other experiences like that, like UFOs or fringe, anything else?
5: Absolutely. I'm so glad you asked. I was kind of torn between this other story. So I lived in Page, Arizona, which is on Lake Powell, and I worked at a restaurant. I have the children now. So I worked at a restaurant, and it was Thursday night football. It was late, and like my girlfriend picked me up. And so I lived on the Lachie Reservation, which is just down the hill from Page, Arizona. And my girlfriend and I were just driving. There was no big deal. She was driving. We were relaxing, holding hands. And we saw this guy that ran across the street. There's one post lamp at Lachie, Arizona, which is right at,
0: a street. We have 30 seconds.
5: Okay. Anyway, this man had dreadlocks and he had no clothes on, and he ran across the street and he jumped inside of a hill and jumped over the fence, and he was not human, and he must have been a shapeshifter, and that was in Page, Arizona.
0: Mm-hmm. I believe you, my friend. Well, thanks for sharing. And I know anyone who's had these experiences, I'd love to hear from you. Give us a call after the break. We will talk with you and be back with my guest, Jason Offit, after the break. 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
4: ABC News, I'm Dave Packer. Iran launching missiles at an American aircraft carrier and destroyer.
5: The response from the U.S. to firing at three crude oil tankers described as part of a shadow network that funds the Iranian Revolutionary Guard. CENTCOM's commander saying in a statement, quote, "Let the message to the IRGC be clear. If you shoot at two of our ships, we will impose an even higher economic cost, taking out three of yours."
4: ABC's Stephen Portnoy. U.S. Envoy Steve Witkoff and Jared Kushner met in Russia with President Vladimir Putin Saturday, hoping to hammer out a deal on Ukraine. The Kremlin calling the meeting substantive, constructive, and exceptionally candid. Kushner and Witkoff in Ukraine's capital, Kyiv, Sunday. Two children were killed, two adults in critical condition, after a small plane crashed in Fresno, California, Saturday afternoon. The NTSB is investigating. Two more people have been found alive 10 days after devastating floods near the Nepal-Tibet border. This is ABC News.
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1: Welcome back to Coast AM. I am Lisa Garr. Hey, if you love listening to George Norrie's show on the Gaia Network Beyond Belief, you can hop over to my show as well called Inspirations. 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Catherine Woodward Thomas, who is the late, great Catherine Woodward Thomas, created Conscious Uncoupling. I did a great interview with her on there, and that's up there as long, along with many different scientists and really great, great shows that people have listened to for a long time and love. So check that out. And you can check it out at inspirationsongaia.com. All right, we're going to be back with my guest, Jason Offit, when we come back. World's Monsters, Chasing the World's Monsters is the name of his latest book. And I'm Lisa Garr. We'll be right back.
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0: Welcome back to Coast AM. I'm Lisa Garr, and my guest is Jason Offit. He is the author of the latest book, which is Chasing the World's Monsters. Before that, Chasing American Monsters and North American Monsters. Jason, I haven't asked you about the devil pig in New Guinea. Do you have any stories about that particular monster?
1: Well, the devil pig was seen by an explorer from England, and it is a pig-like monster with sort of, it's the description, tapir. I might be mispronouncing this South American monster wrong, but it's got, it looks pig-like, and it's got a little bit of a trunk. Mm-hmm. And it was known by the natives, which is one of the things that absolutely drives me crazy about, the Western world from all, you know, from history, as long as we've been around, is the fact that we ignore what the locals say. I mean, these people have lived around these creatures.
0: Right. The folklore, the stories. Yes.
1: Right. Exactly. And, we ignore them. And this was one of them. The devil pig, is also called Monckton's Gazeka. It's a, anyway, the guy was, in Papua New Guinea. He was a British man. He was in Papua New Guinea and heard what was like. It's a herbivorous pig-like animal. It's got a short trunk and it looked like a tapir. And he journeyed there, and on the top of Mount Albert Edward, he found the devil pig. He encountered it. They didn't capture one. They didn't shoot one, or they encountered it. They didn't capture. They didn't shoot it. But he came back with stories of it, and everybody made fun of him. They called it Monckton because that was the name of Captain Charles A.W. Monckton. Gazeka was a 1905, a popular 1905 play, The Little Micus in England. And it was the Gazeka was the name for an unknown beast discovered by a drunken explorer. And nobody ever gave him any credit whatsoever, even though this 5 to 6 foot long, nearly 4 foot tall, you know, pig slash elephant, type creature with a horse's tail, had been seen for centuries by the locals.
0: Wow. Yes. And that's folklore for you. I mean, that's great. That's stories that are handed down. A lot of great stories coming into our lines here. Let's go to our Alberta, Canada. Tim Alberta, do you have a story to share with Jason?
2: Jason, Lisa, great voice. Boy, I sure like listening to you. Mm-hmm. I'm in Alberta now, but I was born and raised in Vancouver Island, and I had an encounter with my native buddy. We used to hang around the reserve quite a bit, the rivers and stuff, but we had an encounter there the early 60s. That's the first time I saw Sasquatch. He told me the name, and I had to keep asking what the name was because it was just hard to pronounce, but that's what it was. Sasquatch became Bigfoot. I said to him, hey, how come you people haven't, you know, the natives haven't told us about this? Like, he said, oh, you'd shoot them all like you did the mountain lions in Vancouver Island, which, you know, he wasn't wrong about that. But moving forward, logging. Our crew were night logging, and when we got up to the setting and got everything running and turned the lights on, there's a Sasquatch Bigfoot right in the middle of the logging show where we actually pulled the logs out of the hill slope, and he went running.
0: Oh, and you saw him, like your whole crew saw this?
2: My whole crew, there was five of us that actually saw him. And he bolted and he did that, the wooden horse in the gym where you put your two hands down and you flip your legs over the wooden horse, bolting or something. Mm-hmm. Yeah, that's what he did over the logs. These are big logs. This is like first growth on Vancouver Island. This would be in the early 1970s. Mm-hmm. And he went running. And we saw another one cross a road. It was a real wet November evening. We're heading down, and it was just getting dark. And he crossed the road in front of the Crummy. That's a logging bus that carries all the crew members. And Mount Sicker. Go to YouTube, Mount Sicker Sasquatch or Mount Sicker Bigfoot.
0: Mm-hmm.
2: We saw one up there, this kid, this young man, I can't remember his name, but he's got a video up there from, I don't know, about 5 years ago. And he saw one in this clearing, this logged-off clearing. And there's a girl missing from last October, Comox Lake, Vancouver Island. There's a base close there, the Comox Air Force Base. She's missing way up Comox Lake, Ashley Bosma. And she was missing in October. She was hiking and camping up at the lake, and she's still missing. And boy, I just, you know, I've read about it, and I just, you know, you get a feeling of that about that. I flew ultralights all around that area when I was posted there in the 1980s, ultralight airplanes, those rickety things. And I've been around that area, and, you know, her missing just gives me the creeps, and it could be tied into this.
0: Right.
2: Ashley Bosma.
0: Well, I mean, you have definitely a lot of great stories there, and it seems you spend a lot of time in, you know, logging in forestry. And if a whole entire crew saw this Bigfoot, did they ever say anything afterwards, or did you have anybody else that's, you know, spoke about it since then?
2: Yeah, we sure, but it's, you know, really commonplace because it happens quite often. On Vancouver Island, there's sightings, especially now with phones and that, you think there'd be actually more videos, but it's scary. It's scary when this happens, and, you know, the time, the moment, you just, you know, maybe you don't have your phone with you or whatever, but Vancouver Island is a hotbed for this stuff, and it's amazing that more people or investigators haven't gone there to do more research. I mean, my whole family's come across these things at some time in the last 70 years.
0: Wow.
2: So I thought,
0: good
2: not the only one, that's for sure.
0: Good to know. All right, well, thanks for your call, Tim. Appreciate it. Let's see. Do you have any comments about those, Jason, about people that have seen them in Vancouver Island in that particular
1: area? Well, he's absolutely correct. Vancouver Island's a hotspot of Bigfoot encounters, and you know, why more people aren't investigating it there. I totally agree with him.
0: Mm-hmm.
1: There are Bigfoot has been seen in every state in the U.S., every territory and province in Canada, every state in Mexico. But there are some places that are hotspots, and that's one. And, you know, if science would and I don't mean to bash on science because, like I said earlier, I love science. But if they would get off their duff and focus on this, you know, this phenomenon, you know, go to Vancouver Island, go to East Texas, go.
0: Bring a camera, for God's sake, because we can't.
1: Well,
0: no,
1: take
0: photos
1: a camera.
0: Of these people. Take night vision camera. All right, let's go to, actually, speaking of Vancouver, Brian from Kent, Washington. Hi, Brian. Do you have a particular story to share with us in Vancouver?
3: You're talking about the Albert Osman case where he was kidnapped by the creature.
1: Right.
3: That wasn't a Sasquatch, probably. That was a Tracon, which is a different creature. They're malevolent. They're evil. And he's lucky he got out when he did, because they would have put him on the menu and eaten him if they used him for what he wanted, what they want out of him. Most people have never heard of them, including Bigfoot researchers. But
0: have you ever heard of that?
1: Including me. What is this called again?
3: It's called a Tracon. 6 to 8 feet tall with very... Ugly face, very sinister looking. And
0: have you seen this beast?
3: No, but Dr. Matthew Johnson has, who's written several books on it, and I know him. Most people have not heard of this creature, but it's out there, and it's far back in the woods, because it took it on the chin, the Native Americans and also the Vikings at an early age, and they went back in the woods farther, so you don't see them very often. But the Sasquatches hate them. They just despise them, want nothing to do with them. But that's probably what happened to Osman. And possibly down Ape Canyon when those miners had the battle for Fred Beck, that might have been Tracons as well.
0: Hmm. Interesting. I get that the Sasquatch are not malevolent beings. From the stories that we've heard, they seem to be pretty just scared of humans as well. So it's a very, it's interesting that you explained a group there that is. Well, thank you for calling. Appreciate that. Let's go to Earl in Minnesota. Earl, do you have a comment or question for Jason Offit?
4: Oh, I've got three witnessed occasions. One's the Bigfoot, the other the Thunderbird, and the other's the bat creature. I live in Minnesota, and one night on the way home, we saw this bat creature flying over a field, right keeping time with us, going down the road 55 miles an hour. He was about 100 yards, not even that, away from us, and he was flying about 30 feet above the cornfields where these deer are always out there. We got a huge deer population, and I looked at my wife. I said, "You see that?" And she goes, "Yeah." I said, "What is it?" I don't know. It looks like that bat creature that they were talking about down in Chicago up on top of the building to me.
0: Was it large? Was it large?
4: Yeah, it was huge. It was at least 12 feet, 15 feet in length, flying. The wingspan had to be over 20 feet wide. He was huge, but he could have picked up a deer and took off a small deer with it in the air, probably. But
0: you and your wife both saw this?
4: Did I what?
0: You and your wife both saw this?
4: Yes, we both saw that. And then we both saw on that same road in the daytime, about probably 12 years ago, probably 15 years ago, we were coming back from town, and there's something in the middle of the road way up ahead, and it's a long straightaway, cornfields on both sides. And I was, well, there was a coon there earlier, and then we got closer. Here, there's two big bald eagles. And I thought there's a bigger bird that the two big bald eagles were fighting over this big boar coon that probably weighed 50 pounds. And the eagles were getting their butts kicked. And this bird, he didn't have to fight them too much. He grabbed he grabbed the coon and took off with it in the air. And it even didn't even take him 100 yards with the wingspan he had to leave the eagles behind. And the dust was carrying that coon at the same time.
0: And raccoon?
4: That was amazing. My wife was with me that day, and she was like, "What the hell is that? I don't know. We're getting closer. We're going to find out real quick. It's in the middle of the road, you know."
0: And wow. What experience.
4: That was the middle of the day.
0: That is the middle of the day. So what an experience. You've seen these several different times. I mean, it does have to do with what the areas you're in. It's not populated cities. Maybe that's just the point, but you really had a couple of witnesses there. Have you ever heard of this, Jason?
1: The Thunderbird sightings. They've been all over North America. There have been cases. There was one in Pennsylvania back in the 1800s where a huge bird picked up a 12-year-old kid in the yard. If it wasn't his mom running after him screaming, and the thing dropped him, and you know, he probably would have been taken away. The description of these Thunderbirds, which were across the country in Native American lore, match the Territorn, which was the largest bird in North America during the Pleistocene era, during the Ice Age. It was basically a condor on steroids. These things had a wingspan of, an airplane.
0: Wow.
1: A turboprop airplane. And they have been seen, into modern days. So, can something from that era has still survived? We kind of talked about this earlier. There are so many places that they could have a breeding population that we'd never know about. So why not?
0: Right. We would, yeah. And we would not know, because it's definitely something that's kept quiet, secret, out of the way of, it's hard to believe that there's anywhere left on this here earth that isn't been touched by humans, but they stay in maybe very extreme areas that humans can't get to very easily, so they could stay out of the way. It is something that there is a lot to explore here. And let me take one more caller, our friend Scott here from Utah. Do you think you saw a Sasquatch?
5: I think it was a Jersey Devil, based upon what I've described to others who were more familiar with it.
0: Okay, what is it? What does it look like?
5: Well, you know, I was riding down the road on my motorcycle through cornfields. I was on the Ohio-Pennsylvania border there, and right at dusk, and so it was kind of hard to see, but it looked like a coyote in the middle of the road, uh-huh. like a dog just sitting upright. And so I slowed down because I wasn't sure which way it was going to go, and I didn't want to run it over, of course, and then the thing just flew straight up into the air. I'm not even kidding, and the one direction I didn't expect it to go was straight up in the air. Of course, it flew straight up in the air, and it surprised the heck out of me. And I don't know what else to say. I told that story. I didn't know what it was. And since then, you know, I told the story, and people think it was the Jersey Devil. I've seen some images, mm-hmm. some renderings and such, and it was very, very similar. I'm not sure, but it was definitely very, very wild.
0: Well, I believe you. I believe you. Wow. Thank you so much for sharing, and appreciate your enthusiasm. So, Jason, what do you do next? How do you take these accounts and these great stories and give them a forum, give them a place for people to express, just like our friend there just did?
1: Yeah. Well, I mean, that's what I've tried to do to do with the books, and I'm always open. I've expressed this in my books and on my website that, anytime somebody wants to contact me with a story, I would absolutely love to hear it, because I know if you see something that you're not quite sure about, it's personal to you, and you want to get it out to make sure that, hey, I'm not seeing things that aren't there. Other right. people have seen them as well. So yeah, if anybody out there has got any sort of stories whatsoever, I'm on a lot of the social medias. I've got a website, jasonoffit.com, and please get a hold of me.
0: Excellent. Well, thank you so much for being my guest tonight. Appreciate it. And the website is exactly his name, jasonoffit.com. And you can also check it out at the Coast to Coast AM website, and you can link to his website right from there. All right, when we come back, ghost stories. We get to have a lot of those. Get ready for those ghost stories, and I want to hear from you again as well after this next break and into the next hour with our next guest, which is J. Allen Danilek. We will be right back. You're listening to Coast to Coast AM.

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1: My book club president says reading is, quote,

0: announced, but Putin's foreign policy advisor called the talks constructive and useful.
1: Fox's Jill Nato. The White House taking a victory lap this Labor Day weekend after the release of the latest jobs report. It showed 162,000 jobs were created last month.
2: President Trump wanted to celebrate Labor Day big. And how did he do it? By tripling expectations. All the economists said between 50 to 55,000. And what happens? We triple it to 162,000.
1: Acting Labor Secretary Keith Sonderling on Fox's The Big Weekend Show. 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
6: Jumpstart stalled peace talks between Russia and Ukraine. U.S. envoy Steve Witkoff and Jared Kushner met with Russian President Vladimir Putin at the Kremlin on Saturday. Witkoff opened with praise and gratitude, especially for the recent release of Bob Gilman, the American held in Russia for the last 4 years, that was recently released.
7: Thank you. President Trump sends you his best wishes. The Gilman family is incredibly indebted to you and thanks you very, very much for Bob Gilman being allowed to come home.
6: Putin and Ukrainian President Volodymyr Zelensky agreed to pause strikes on each other's capitals while talks took place. Kushner and Witkoff will be in Ukraine's capital, Kyiv, Sunday. The U.S. says it destroyed or disabled three Iranian oil tankers after Iran launched ballistic missiles towards an American aircraft carrier and destroyer. CENTCOM says neither U.S. ship was hit and no American service members were injured. This after
8: President Trump declaring the conflict with Iran is, quote, small potatoes, defending his vice president, who would not call it a war.
9: Can you explain to the American people, if this is not a war, what exactly is it?
10: Well, I'll tell you what, a lot of people don't call it a war. I call it a military conflict because it's small potatoes for us. It's not a big thing.
8: 18 service members have died in the war the president said would only last 4 to 6 weeks. More than 6 months in, nearly 800 have been wounded.
6: ABC's Rachel Scott. Part of the ceiling at the Kennedy Center in Washington collapsed during heavy rain. Nobody hurt, but the building's grand foyer has been closed through the weekend while officials assess the damage. For a tail end of the summer travel season, folks are looking for fresh air and wide open spaces. Travel expert Gabe Sagale has more.
11: I think a lot of folks are gravitating away from larger cities. A lot of the vacation rental companies are reporting that 90% of searches on their sites are for rural destination, coastal and mountain getaways.
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6: Latest jobs report shows 4 sectors saw a large increase in hiring. ABC's Olivia Rubin tells us where those workers got hired.
14: A huge month for hiring in August. 162,000 new jobs added, according to new government data, smashing economists' expectations after months of stagnant growth. Specifically, employment surging for restaurants and bars, which added nearly 60,000 new jobs. And manufacturing, healthcare, and construction all seeing gains, too.
6: 2 children were killed, 2 adults in critical condition after a small plane crashed in Fresno, California, Saturday afternoon. The plane crashed shortly after takeoff, according to the NTSB, which is investigating. The once powerful Philadelphia labor leader, John G.

0: Johnny Duck Doherty was released from prison Friday afternoon after President Trump granted a commutation of his sentence. Doherty's attorney, George Boketo, said his client deserves to be home with his ailing wife.
1: This was an act of humanity. This was not an act of legality. This was an act by the President of the United States of compassion for someone whose wife is in desperate need of care.
0: The United Nations General Assembly is endorsing a new world map that more accurately shows the size of Africa. The resolution encourages governments and institutions to use the Equal Earth Projection instead of the traditional Mercator map, which makes areas near the poles look much larger than they really are. Dave Packer, ABC News.
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3: 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This was part of that historic legal settlement over claims that the app was designed to get children addicted. Meta's full $18 billion penalty there does depend on TikTok, YouTube, and Snapchat also making changes to their apps. None of them have publicly committed to that so far. Elizabeth Schulze, ABC News, Washington.
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1: Welcome back to Coast AM. We have to, on every show that I host, Adam has got to play a Boston song because it is my all-time favorite rock and roll band in history. And so we get to, real music. Guess what we're going to talk about next? We're going to be talking about ghosts. And I love J. Allen Danilek's perspective. He says, the concept of and the belief in ghosts has transcended every culture, every tradition, leading one to suspect that there actually might be an underlying fact behind the mythology. There is a reason it has existed and crossed cultures and time and traditions, because possibly ghosts exist. And this book is called Ghosts Explained, an objective look at the paranormal. J. Allen Danilek is my guest, and we're going to talk more about this phenomenon of why hauntings and the psychology of ghosts and these non-interactive and some interactive manifestations have existed for so long across so many cultures across time. We will be right back. 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

0: Welcome back to Coast AM. I'm Lisa Garr and having a great time here tonight. We get to talk with J. Allen Danilek. And I love the fact that he's got this question that's posed is, why do we have ghosts that have been spoken about through so many cultures, through so many religions, so through time, traditions? And do they really exist? Because they have been in the narrative for so long. And what are ghosts? What sort of people are ghosts? So welcome to the show, J. Allen Danilek. Jeff is his name. And we'd be glad to ask you that question. Welcome to the show.
1: Well, thanks, Lisa. I appreciate being here.
0: Absolutely. Absolutely. So what do you see or define as a ghost? I mean, there's so many different apparitions. What do you think?
1: Yeah, a lot of people kind of lump it all together, every sort of paranormal entity is a ghost. But in my book, I define a ghost as a human personality that is basically stuck in the physical realm, can't move on from there. So a ghost is always a once human being.
0: Stuck, you say. Are they, do you think it's a choice, or do they want to move on?
1: Well, it depends on what their motivation. Some of them are stuck. I think that they're either afraid to move on. They may fear punishment. Some of them are, they have a mission. So they, some of it might be voluntary. A lot of it is short term. Like, they might only be here for one or two visitations and then they're gone. Others can stay around for decades.
0: So there's the attachment, right?
1: Yeah, a variety of reasons that people might choose to stay behind. Another important thing that keeps people behind is that once they pass, sometimes they want to go to a place where they feel comfortable in life. So they, if it's a bar or a pub or the stage or wherever it was that they had their greatest moments, that's kind of where they're gravitating to, at least for a time being.
0: Or a home or things like that.
1: Exactly.
0: So tell me a little bit about your background. Have you personally ever had experiences with ghosts? What made you become interested in them?
1: Well, I was kind of a strange kid when I grew up. I was always into ghosts and flying saucers and Bigfoot and all that kind of stuff. And I just have always been fascinated by it. And as I got older and was starting to write, I thought, well, this is kind of a natural thing to write about, stuff that I was interested in all my life. So I just did the research, hung out with ghost hunters, people like that, and kind of got an idea how they do this. So that's been really interesting. As far as seeing a ghost personally, unfortunately, I haven't. It seems like, it's not always, that the believing is seeing, as skeptics point out. I believe in them. I just don't see them.
0: You mean even with your travels with ghost hunters, you've never seen or experienced evidence of a ghost?
1: Well, you'd be surprised that most ghost hunts don't produce very much. I mean, you can spend many, many hours in a dark hotel room or something and never have any experiences at all. Or you can just be going about your business and all of a sudden run right into one. So there's really, ghosts are notoriously uncooperative about showing up when they're supposed to. And so, yeah, you can hang out with ghost hunting groups, talk to them, and they might have a couple of things that happened over the last year or two, but it's few and far between.
0: What does a ghost hunter do? I mean, for example, do they have equipment? Do they look for certain things? How do they prompt or elicit a ghost?
1: Well, they have a wide range of equipment. I talk about in my book about how different cameras, video cameras, audio recorders, different sensors work. It's become very sophisticated, actually. They have a lot of technology they use now. But basically the way they work is they get reports from somebody that they think their home or their business is haunted. And then they set up a time to come by and they explore the place. They try to find, if they're a good ghost hunting group, they try to find more rational explanations for different noises and things that they're experiencing. But if they become convinced that it's possibly paranormal activity going on, then they start setting up cameras and sensors It depends on how big the team is, obviously. If there's only a couple of them, it's more difficult to cover the whole house. But a lot of teams usually have at least a good half a dozen people. And so they'd be able to cover larger areas. And they basically just go from, they just kind of go with their senses. If they feel that there's an energy in a particular room, or maybe it's unusually cold, they might go in there and do some audio questioning, or just set up cameras, maybe do some infrared photography, see if they catch anything. There's even in cases of people, if they think they're in the presence of a ghost, they'll actually ask the ghost if they will pose for them. And once in a blue moon, they get a response.
0: Right. So they speak to them. Know. Well, is there a difference between a ghost or an angel or a crossed over loved one, spirit guide, spirit animal? Do you have any way of defining these?
1: Right. An angel or a spirit guide, these are other interdimensional beings that exist outside of our physical world. They're not necessarily human. In fact, angels have never been human. Many spirit guides have never been human, although some have been. But for the most part, ghosts are just a very separate category from these other spiritual beings. That also goes for what we call demons as well, the darker elements on the other side. A ghost is a very separate entity. And in fact, these other entities often are trying to assist ghosts in making the transition.
0: Ah, so there's guides that help these souls, so to speak, that no longer have a body, but they're trying to make touch or communicate with what they left behind.
1: A lot of times it does seem that they are really working with some of these entities to try to get them to move on, especially with people who died very suddenly.
0: Right.
1: Or with children or somebody like that that aren't really sure what's going on. Some ghosts, I think, are just very resistant, however, very obstinate, and it can take a long time for them to make that transition. It can be decades sometimes.
0: How do you get them to leave?
1: Well, sometimes you can change the environment so dramatically that they no longer feel comfortable there. So if you move into a home that was the former owner passed and they're still haunting it, and you start moving everything around, taking out walls, repainting it, or maybe even just bulldozing the place, and once they lose that connection with their former reality, they often just get up and move. Sometimes you just have to ask them and say, look, I understand it. This used to be your house, but it's mine now, and you have no real need for it. And if you don't mind, would you just kind of move on? I would encourage you to do so. And sometimes that works.
0: Yes. You can have a dialogue with them, but what if they become ornery or they become scary or have you have nightmares or they are dangerous? How do you really exercise a being, an entity from your space?
1: Well, the one thing I think that repels the more malevolent or negative energies is positive energy. So if you go into a place and you're putting out a lot of positive vibrations, a sense of love and lightness, a lot of times that will repel those darker energies and they will leave. It takes, though, a special person to be able to do that. Not most people can do this. They see something scary, they just run.
0: Right.
1: And that's the better scream and yell. But for those who can keep their wits about them and actually engage these entities, a lot of times they're just very angry at their life. And you can just say, look, I'm sorry this happened to you, but you need to move on. Now, there's times if that's not going to work, and then you may need to move to other steps. Some ghost hunting groups have a process or procedure where they try to cleanse a house, things like that. They might burn different materials and things like that as supposed to kind of drive the ghosts out. I don't know about that. I've never been in a situation where we had a negative energy that we had to deal with. But it's, I would think that maybe that would work.
0: Lucky you. No, that's great. I mean, I feel that the lighter that you are as a human being, or the more positive that you are as a human being, the more positive of these beings that you would attract. And then the more negative or dark that you tend to be, it's like attracting like. So it's group agreements possibly that they would want to come in on. How, and that's just maybe what you have to do is you have to say, okay, well, what do I really want to attract here? And what about Ouija boards and things like that? Can you bring in ghosts through those types of like traditional communication tools?
1: Well, I believe you can, but it also opens the door to a lot of other energies out there. So if you're going to use a Ouija board to contact a ghost, you got to be prepared for the fact that you might not get the ghost you're looking for. You might get something completely different. That's not to say everybody who plays with a Ouija board is in contact with the paranormal. I mean, it is a game after all. And sometimes you can inadvertently move these pieces around yourself and kind of make up your own ghost. But there are some interesting stories out there of people who have communicated with entities from the other side and got information from them, which seemed to confirm the fact that they were communicating with a deceased person.
0: Right. What do you think about mediums and evidential mediums that communicate with these ghosts? I mean, if you have written a book about ghosts explained and really looking at the paranormal, do you think that these people can communicate?
1: I do believe that there are genuine mediums out there. I think there are also people who believe they're mediums and they're really not. And there's also always scam artists out there too, but there are people who have been genuinely tested, evidential mediums who have been tested by in rigorous scientific tests,
0: right,
1: who have demonstrated that they can receive information that is generally correct most of the time. And this is information that you can't just research off a quick internet search. It's personal information that only the recipient would know that the ghost is telling them. So
0: right.
1: I do believe there are actual genuine mediums out there.
0: Yeah, it's just like anything. I think it's just practice. The more you do it, the more you learn the communication that comes through. And maybe you're working with just one particular being. But more along the lines of questions about the exorcisms, how do you really get like these poltergeist types of things out of your environment? And what is a poltergeist? Is it a type of ghost or is it something completely different?
1: Well, there's a couple of different theories about what a poltergeist is. Some people think it is actually just an angry ghost or a mischievous ghost, maybe a child who just likes to have fun and just, you know, can move objects. Another theory is that it's actually like a telekinetic energy that certain people put off. For example, if you're kind of high-strung, nervous person, that energy might actually manifest itself as poltergeist activity, or an actual ghost can use that energy from someone like that to manifest. They might not be able to do it on their own, but if they have someone around who puts off that energy, they might be able to utilize it. I say this because they've noticed that a lot of times poltergeist activity only happens around certain people. So if someone enters the room, all of a sudden there's poltergeist activity. Once they leave, there isn't any. So the idea is either they're doing it inadvertently, telekinetically, or they're attracting some entity which is using that energy to perform mischief.
0: I've noticed when somebody is unconscious or if they had a near-death experience or an accident of some kind, that these beings can come in and attach themselves to a person when they're not there. It's the opening. It's the best portal, like the gatekeeper's gone. Have you ever found that to be true?
1: I've heard stories of people who have had ghosts follow them from one location to another. Often this is maybe someone they knew in life. It could have been a child. It could have been a former lover or something like that that won't give up, and they will attach themselves. But more often it's a stranger. It's just a ghost that is attracted to someone's energy and feeds off of that. So they'll follow them around from place to place. And that can be much more difficult to get rid of and much more problematic.
0: Can you intend to become a ghost after your death?
1: I don't know. That's a really good question. I guess I won't really know the answer till I make my own transition. But I suspect that people who are into the paranormal, people who like to study it, may want to hang around for a while after they transition and see what they can do with it. I mean, if you're that curious.
0: You can make the agreement, sure.
1: Sure, yeah. I'll just hang out for a while and scare Lisa with some throw books at her and stuff and see what she does.
0: Scare? How about just like hang out and bring flowers and butterflies? I mean, does it have to be scary? There are such things as evil ghosts than most people associate. Where throughout time, like you mentioned, every culture, every tradition has this theme of ghosts. Does the theme tend to be around fear and terror of these things?
1: I do believe it depends a little bit on the culture. Some cultures, like in the East, are more open to these entities and they're not quite as frightened of them. But here in the West, since ghosts are a big part of a lot of Hollywood horror flicks and things like that, we tend to assume the worst. So if we have some paranormal activity, we naturally fear it. It's very natural human response to fear the unknown. It takes some kind of self-training to get yourself out of that mode where you can look at them as just disembodied humans and not as something that's a threat or a danger to you. But it's not easy to do. It takes a lot of work.
0: I'm curious that somebody who wrote a book on ghosts, the Ghosts Explain, and the objective look at the paranormal, that you yourself have never seen a ghost.
1: Well, I've written articles about Bigfoot. I've never seen Bigfoot either. So
0: you just have a fascination about it.
1: Yeah, I think sometimes it gives you a better objectivity if you're not recording something that actually happened to you. Because if it happens to you, it's awfully hard to look at it objectively because it's a personal experience. But when you don't have those personal experiences and you're just listening to other people's stories, you can kind of look at both sides of it and say, okay, what's other explanations are there? So I think the fact that I haven't had these experiences makes me a much more objective observer. Which makes it possible for me to record, write books like this.
0: Do you want to have that experience?
1: Oh, I'm fine with it either way. I'm not looking for it, but if it shows up like it does for most people, I'll go with it.
0: Okay. All right. Well, maybe tonight's the night. We will check back in with you in just a moment after this break. My guest is J. Allen Danilek. The book is called Ghosts Explain, an objective look at the paranormal. We will be right back with this curious skeptic when we come back after the break. You're listening to Lisa Gar, and this is Coast to Coast AM.

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5: ABC News, I'm Dave Packer. In an attempt to jumpstart stalled peace talks between Russia and Ukraine, U.S. envoy Steve Witkoff and Jared Kushner met with Russian President Vladimir Putin at the Kremlin Saturday. Witkoff opened with praise and gratitude.
6: So, first of all, President Putin, thank you so much for having us.
5: Putin and Ukrainian President Vladimir Zelensky agreed to pause strikes on each other's capitals while these talks took place. Kushner and Witkoff will be in Ukraine's capital, Kyiv, Sunday. The U.S. says it's destroyed or disabled three Iranian oil tankers in retaliation for Iran launching ballistic missiles towards an American aircraft carrier and destroyer. CENTCOM says neither U.S. ship was hit. No service members were injured. Part of the ceiling at the Kennedy Center in Washington, D.C. has collapsed during heavy rain. Nobody was hurt, but the building's grand foyer has been closed through the weekend while officials assess the damage. This is ABC News.
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2: 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Lots of great interviews coming up there. I have a best of with Wayne Dyer coming up, which is great. It was just recently his anniversary of his passing. And a lot of great interviews. So check that out. Tammy Hendricks is on there about communicating with her animals. She's going to be a guest on Coast to Coast soon too. So check all that out on the Aware Show podcast. Look forward to seeing you over there, and we'll be back here on Coast to Coast AM right after the break.
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0: Welcome back to Coast AM. I'm Lisa Garr. My guest is Jay Allen Danilek. His latest book here is Ghosts Explained. So, Jeff, how do you explain the ghosts in the Queen Mary?
1: Well, the Queen Mary has an interesting history. Not only did a lot of people enjoy being on the ship, which should be a natural draw, especially since they didn't scrap it after it was no longer usable. But it also had a very serious accident during World War II where it actually hit another British warship and cut it in two, and you know, resulted in death of like some 400 sailors. So it already had that sort of dark history about it. I also think, though, once a location becomes haunted by a few spirits, it attracts other spirits, and it becomes sort of almost like a portal. And I think that might be one of the reasons that there's so many ghosts on board it.
0: So they stay, though. Is that one of the more haunted places that you are aware of?
1: Yeah. In fact, I actually went on board it and did a talk there one time. And it's an interesting place because you can walk around the deck at midnight and you can just feel there's people watching you. But yeah, I don't know why it would attract more than other people. I guess it's for the same reason that pubs and bars and things like that tend to attract ghosts. They just enjoy being on the ship. A lot of the ghosts on board are actually former crewmen. So I always thought that was interesting.
0: They liked it so much they never left. What about other more haunted places than the rest, like Salem, Massachusetts, or places in Boston? There's a lot of history there of these beings and founders that never maybe left.
1: Well, you know, actually, one of the most haunted places in America is Atkinson, Kansas.
0: Really?
1: Of all places, yeah. It has a reputation for having more haunted locations there than any other. So it doesn't really seem to have to be aligned necessarily with famous places. There are places you would think would be haunted quite a bit, like, for example, maybe the Capitol building or the White House.
0: Right.
1: There's not a lot of paranormal activity. Well, there is some in the White House, apparently, over the years. But it does seem like the fact that a place is a landmark or famous doesn't seem to be an attractive force for most entities. They more prefer places that they enjoyed in life. And I don't know how many, like, you know, dead congressmen enjoyed being in Congress. You know, it's kind of up to them, but.
0: Well, there's a particular bar in Boston, and it's right across from the gravesite where Sam Adams and many other very popular presidents have been laid to rest. And that is an area you could just stand. There's not only a bar across the street from it, but you can, right there in the middle of the city, stand and be at the graveside of these people. It's a very festive area. If you ever have been to that particular bar, it's very fun, but it's, you know, it's right across from a gravesite of some of our founding fathers. Do you think that there's a way that we can determine if a ghost or an entity has good intentions, no intentions, bad intentions? Is there a way to determine that?
1: Well, for people who have that kind of sensitivity towards the paranormal, you can kind of sense the energy from them. And if you pick up a very negative energy or almost like an angry energy, you can sort of feel that. A lot of it is done almost instinctually, especially from people who do this for a living. But yeah, and you can also pick up very positive energies too. So you can sort of tell when you're in the presence of something that is not dangerous. I don't think people are really in any great danger from a ghost. But why
0: do you say that, though? Because ghosts can do some pretty heinous things and include attachments that don't leave.
1: But when I think of danger, I think of actual physical danger. I've never heard of anybody being killed by a ghost or seriously injured, other than people like running to escape and they trip, maybe, but like that. People have been scratched apparently by these entities. I don't know if those are ghosts though, or if that's some other negative energy, mm-hmm. Rather than a ghost. I don't think most ghosts have the ability to really manifest that level of malevolency, but there may be energies out there that do, and those could be potentially dangerous. But I think more of the danger comes from our attitudes towards them, because if you're someone who's easily frightened and you have a paranormal experience, you could have a heart attack or something like
0: right,
1: that.
0: Right.
1: Not prepared for it. So
0: is there are you able to tell the difference between a ghost or an entity and maybe an alien or extraterrestrial?
1: I haven't had any experience with extraterrestrials. I have had experience being around malevolent energies, and they have a very different feel than a traditional ghost does. A ghost has more of a neutral energy, whereas what we would call maybe a demon has more of a darker, angrier energy. They're really, it's almost like a suffocating. But I haven't really had anything to do with extraterrestrials. I'm just not really that convinced that that is the form that an extraterrestrial would take on to contact us, but I'm open to the idea.
0: But you are convinced of ghosts. You think that there is, or could there be, scientific evidence of a ghost?
1: Well, I don't know. Are you familiar with the work of Dr. Gary Schwartz?
0: Yeah.
1: Out of Arizona? Mm-hmm. Well, he's actually done a series of tests where he works apparently with entities on a voluntary basis. Hmm. He sets up an ion counter inside of a dark box, and he tells the entity, okay, at 11 o'clock tonight, I want you to enter the box and then leave after like 10 minutes. And then he comes in the next morning, and he can actually have a big jump in the ion count in that box at that time that he told him. So he's trying to find evidence to suggest that these entities are not only intelligent, but they're capable of taking instructions.
0: Communicating.
1: He doesn't even have to necessarily do it verbally. He can actually put the instructions on a computer screen and everybody leave the building and then come in the next morning and find that whatever the entity was instructed to do actually did it.
0: Oh, I didn't know he was playing in those realms. So there could be scientific evidence of the existence of ghosts.
1: Well, absolutely. And certain photographs and audio recordings are very compelling.
0: Mm-hmm.
1: They're very difficult to explain. The problem is that it's very difficult to scientifically demonstrate a ghost because they're not a repeatable phenomenon for the most part. And there's always people who are questioning your methodology or that you're just cherry picking certain evidence and forgetting other things. So I think it's always going to be difficult to prove ghosts. But I suspect at some point, maybe we'll develop the technology or a machine that can actually detect them. That would be cool.
0: That would be really cool. But right now, we have the Ouija board. Now, mm-hmm. Have you ever worked with a Ouija board?
1: Well, when I was a kid, I played around with it a little bit. But
0: what was your experience like?
1: I didn't have anything happen. You know, I mean, I was like 16 years old, and it would fly across the board and stuff, and I thought, well, that's cool. But they have what's called an autonomous reflexes. So you can actually move things kind of subconsciously. Mm-hmm. And so if you want it to say no or yes, it's not impossible to move it there kind of unconsciously. However, I have read stories of people who have contacted entities through it. A good example is the ghost of Flight 401 years ago. An airliner crashed off Miami, and the guy named, I think his name was John Fuller, wrote a book about it, where him and his assistant got a Ouija board just to see if they could contact any of the crew, and they got a hold of the flight engineer who had died on the plane, and he described the circumstances of the crash, what led up to it. And it was really interesting that the information he got was only really known to the NTSB board who investigated.
0: Mm-hmm.
1: So, and then parts from the plane were used in other aircraft, and they would have appearances of the different dead flight crew would show up in whatever aircraft the microwave was in or whatever part they used. So it's really interesting how they got that information off the Ouija board.
0: Why would they use parts of the plane that crashed? on other planes.
1: Apparently, there. I mean, maybe there's to save money, but parts of the plane was pretty intact. Apparently, about half the people on board survived, so it wasn't like a big smoking crater. And apparently, back then, microwaves. You got to think this is the early 70s. Microwaves were fairly new, and they were very expensive. So, you know, save money, the airline would probably say, hey, it still works.
0: Right, right.
1: You know, why throw it away just because it was in a plane crash, you know?
0: I don't know. Do you think that certain times of the year, they're more likely to have ghosts and paranormal type of activity, maybe during Halloween or various types of the year when it gets darker earlier or anything like that?
1: Well, I do think there's an environmental element to it. Ghosts do seem to be more apparent in cooler weather, which is usually later in the year. Yeah, they find that if it's very hot, very dry, it seems like they have more trouble manifesting. Whereas if you are in a more damp climate, more humidity. So there seems to be some sort of a electromagnetic element to it where they are pulling energy out of the air. And maybe in certain circumstances, it's easier to collect enough energy to manifest at certain times than it is in other times.
0: Hmm. So places like New Orleans or, you know, various areas that are known to be big ghost tour towns, are those, they tend to be, yeah, there's a lot of dampness around those areas. That's interesting. So it's like a kinetic energy type of thing?
1: Right. Well, it's my theory is that a ghost is actually pulling ionic energy out of the atmosphere. And that's what it's trying to use to manifest itself. And if you have an environment where you have a lot of that kind of energy around those weather conditions, it just seems like it's easier for the ghosts, those ghosts who have that ability to actually make a manifestation. I mean, it's just a theory. That's why it's not proven or anything. It's just an opinion. But it seems to make sense that they would have to have some degree of interplay with the physical realm in order to interact with us. Otherwise, they would just be purely spirit. We would have no idea they're there.
0: Right, right. So I understand that you are a professor at you teach a class at one of the Colorado universities, right?
1: I may have a beard that makes me look like a professor, but no, I have no degrees or anything like that. I just teach some classes at Colorado Free University on stuff like this.
0: This specific topic on ghosts.
1: I have done some ghost classes there, mostly about the photography, ghost photography, which I find the most interesting part of it.
0: Me too. What is some of the most fascinating photography you've seen of ghosts?
1: Well, you know, I just did a YouTube video on the oldest ghost photo that's considered authentic, the Lord Combermere photo. It was taken in 1891 in England of a study. And the guy who, Lord Combermere, was this retired cavalry officer who was being buried that day. Several miles away. And so the mansion he lived in was empty. But his one of the people living there set up a camera with a long exposure time. And when they came back and eventually developed the film, you can kind of see a figure sitting in the chair at the edge of the library. It looks just like Lord Combermere. But all you can see is really his right side of his torso and his head. The rest of him is invisible.
0: This photo, you could see that.
1: Yeah, in this photo, and people didn't know what to make of it at first, but and there have been people try to debunk it and think, well, so it was a servant or somebody who moved around a lot, and that's why you can't see it. But I don't know. According to the family, they said there was nobody in the house when they took the photo, and the guy in the photo does look a lot like Lord Combermere. So go check it out on my YouTube video and see what you think.
0: Do you get a lot of photo submissions of ghost types of photos?
1: I did years ago because this book that I just wrote was kind of a reworking of a book I did back in 2004 called The Case for Ghosts. And after I wrote that book and that sold pretty well, I did get a lot of people sending me photos. About 90% of them were anomalies. You know, they were just insects and they caught in the flash, or they were just weird shadows that they thought looked like their aunt or something. But I did get a few of them. that were very convincing, and I would investigate them pretty thoroughly if I got one that I thought was a really good capture.
0: But yet, you've never had the appearance of a ghost in front of you.
1: Not that I'm aware of.
0: Not even on the Queen Mary or anywhere?
1: No, I can sense things like that, mm-hmm. but I don't seem to have the sensitivity. In fact, most people who see a ghost did not expect to see one. I don't know if you knew that or not, but of the tens of millions of Americans who claim to have seen a ghost, very few of them believed in ghosts beforehand or even expected to see one.
0: Oh.
1: So that to me, that's very strong evidence that this isn't just something right. that your imagination came up with.
0: Right.
1: I'm ready to see one. So, you know, if you know any, send them over.
0: Well, I think you, more than anyone, would know how to summon a ghost. But when we come back, I want to talk about how to protect against these evil entities. And especially if we have one that we can't seem to get rid of, how do you exercise yourself against some of these evil entities? If there's any particular formula, it could be salts, it could be candles, it could be sage, it could be anything, but some of them are pretty darn stubborn. Okay, and what we're going to do is ask you for your ghost stories as well, our wonderful listenership here. Do you have stories of when you saw a ghost? As Jeff is mentioning, it's not usually when you expect it, but maybe you did. Maybe you summoned a ghost. Maybe you had experience getting rid of one, or you were shocked by a ghost. Do you, by the way, what is your website, Jeff?
1: It's ourcuriousworld.com.
0: Oh, that's a great website, ourcuriousworld.com. And do you ever have people submit their ghost stories there?
1: Not the stories. I've had people submit photos, and I have put them on in the past. I'm in the process of reworking the website now, but in the future, I hope to be able to show the various photos that have been sent to me over the years, and people can make their own decisions.
0: It's a community of people. If you have seen a ghost, you're almost like in a club with others that have seen ghosts too. I think almost everyone has.
1: Yeah, a really big club.
0: Or yes, exactly, or experienced it in some way. And as you mentioned, also it's something that kind of transcends other cultures and other religions, and mm-hmm. even celebrate it. Just like the Day of the Dead does, celebrates those that have passed on and gives them an opportunity to rise. All right, we're going to come right back. My guest again is Jeff Danilek, and we have his book, which is called Ghosts Explained, and we will be back with Coast to Coast AM.

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1: Valentine. U.S. envoys Steve Witkoff and Jared Kushner are scheduled to meet with Ukrainian President Volodymyr Zelensky today in Kyiv amid a push for peace with Russia. Fox's Jill Nader reports it comes a day after the envoys met with Russia's president in Moscow.
2: No breakthroughs were announced, but Putin's foreign policy advisor called the talks constructive and useful.
1: The two sides have temporarily suspended attacks. Republicans hold their first ever midterm convention this week in the Lone Star State. Fox's Eben Brown.
3: Unlike presidential conventions, there will be no delegate count for nominations, nor will there be party

0: News. I'm Dave Pan.
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0: Missiles at an American aircraft carrier and a destroyer.
2: The response from the U.S. to firing of three crude oil tankers described as part of a shadow network that funds the Iranian Revolutionary Guard. CENTCOM's commander saying in a statement, quote, "Let the message to the IRGC be clear. If you shoot at two of our ships, we will impose an even higher economic cost, taking out three of yours."
0: ABC's Stephen Portnoy. The attacks come just one day after President Trump called the conflict, quote, "small potatoes." U.S. envoys Steve Witkoff and Jared Kushner met in Russia with President Vladimir Putin Saturday, hoping to hammer out a deal on Ukraine.
3: So, first of all, President Putin, thank you so much for having us.
0: The White House says Witkoff and Kushner discussed substantive plans for the next steps on a path toward peace in the Russian war against Ukraine. Kushner and Witkoff will be in Ukraine's capital, Kyiv, Sunday. Two children were killed, two adults in critical condition after a small plane crashed in Fresno, California, Saturday afternoon.
4: Action 51, I contacted a witness saying that there's two possibly still alive, but two confirmed fatalities. I know of their location.
0: Responder audio from Broadcastify. The NTSB is investigating. A robust August with 162,000 new jobs announced. Most hires were in bars and restaurants, healthcare, and construction. But Friday's announcement does little to reduce inflation. ABC's Olivia Rubin explains.
5: Inflation right now is at 3.4%. That's well above the target of 2%. Making matters worse, Americans' paychecks just aren't keeping up. Wages growing slower at just 3.1%. Polls have shown that Americans are largely frustrated with rising prices and the state of the economy. That means all eyes will be laser focused on next week's inflation report, which could signal where rates are headed from here.
0: Two more people have been found alive days after those devastating floods near the Nepal-Tibet border. The death toll now more than 1,300. 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
0: At the U.S. Open, tennis world number one Aryna Sabalenka had to handle an unusual interruption during her third round match on Friday, stopping play to alert the umpire to a strong smell of cannabis on the court.
8: I was like, guys, you can do whatever, you can smoke whatever, you can relax as much as you can, but please do not do it around the tennis courts. It's a bit tricky to handle that smell while you're trying to compete at your best.
0: Others there say it's not the first time that signature smell has been waved through the Open. A new report detailing allegations against former Labor Secretary Lori Chavez de Raymer.
9: The Labor Department Inspector General alleges that Chavez de Raymer had an inappropriate relationship with a member of her security detail. That report also says that they found more than 30 witnesses alleging she created a, quote, toxic, intimidating, and humiliating work environment. In one instance highlighted in that report, one agent on her security detail alleges that she stopped at a strip club and asked them to drop cash onto a dancer. Chavez de Raymer resigned as Labor Secretary back in April.
0: ABC's Morgan Norwood. Three tropical systems are churning across the Pacific, bringing dangerous surf to Hawaii and Southern California. Hurricane Lowell is expected to pass west of Hawaii, but could bring heavy rain, flooding, and mudslides early next week, while Hurricane Marie is creating a high risk of dangerous rip currents along the Southern California coast. Dave Packer, ABC News.
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2: Gasoline prices are still high, and we just hit a record in August.
1: Ayixa Diaz is with AAA, which puts the national average for a gallon of gas at $4.14 a gallon, almost a dollar higher than a year ago. Relief on the horizon?
2: Gasoline demand typically starts coming down in early fall, and that's why you typically see gas prices coming down this time of year as well.
1: California is posting the highest pump price, $5.78. That's $2.34 above the lowest, Indiana. Jim Ryan, ABC News.
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1: Welcome back to Coast AM. We will be taking your calls in this next hour. If you have a ghost story or ideas or ways to get rid of ghosts that are not welcome, ask them who they are. My guest, Jeff Danilek, is J. Allen Danilek is the name of his, as an author, for Ghosts Explained. And it is an objective look at the paranormal. But his website, which I love the name of the website, OurCuriousWorld.com, stems from his true curiosity of wanting to have someone to talk with about ghosts. And there's a wonderful place to email him there and start a dialogue. And you can check out the articles on his website. And it's just a wonderful place to have community around a topic that has lasted for many, many centuries, many different religions, and it's one of our true mysteries is, do ghosts exist? And if so, what's your story? We'll be back after the break. 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

0: Welcome back to Coast AM. I'm Lisa Garr, and my guest is J. Allen Danilek. His book is called Ghosts Explained. And quick question for you, Jeff. You mentioned you've been on a lot of ghost hunts. Are there do's and don'ts of ghost hunting if one chooses to try this on their own?
1: Yeah, I think there are. I mean, you have to be a responsible adult when you try this. You don't want to antagonize a ghost or try to call it out. That's not a good idea.
0: What does you that also, mean, like antagonize? Say,
1: well, when there are people who will try to say, you know, come on out, talk to me, you know, leave, you know, they'll yell at the ghost. They'll call it names, try to get a response out of it, especially if they think it's an angry ghost. And this can really be very problematic.
0: Do not try this at home. Okay.
1: Yeah, definitely. Well, yeah, that's a place not to try it for sure. And then you have to really know your equipment. You have to be well organized. You have to know exactly what you're doing. And you just don't go around just shooting pictures of stuff. You got to kind of really have a plan. Look at the place before you start your ghost hunt. You know, really understand how the place is laid out. And also, don't go looking in a cemetery. Ghosts don't really like to hang out in cemeteries all that much.
0: Why do you say that?
1: Because it's not a place that they would have been comfortable in. It's a place where you're disposed of, essentially.
0: Mm.
1: So unless you were a groundskeeper at a cemetery or something like that. Now, I do believe that if you visit a tombstone of a loved one, that they are aware of you being there. And so they might hover about in that situation, but they're not going to hang out there on a normal basis.
0: Okay, so it's something that is, that makes sense. That these ghosts or these beings would come to something that's comfortable. Is there a difference between a ghost and an apparition?
1: No, I think those are just different names, although an apparition can be more of a general term. I can more than ghosts, and an apparition can also be used to describe something that's not a human. It could be a ship or a plane or a train, something like that, which is obviously not human, but is still appearing as a ghostly entity.
0: I see. Okay. I love that you make it available on your website to be able to reach out to you with stories. Are you okay with us starting with the phones?
1: No, that's fine.
0: Great. Let's go to James in Florida. Do you have a question for J. Allen Danilek?
2: Thank you for taking my call, by the way. I love your show. I have one question to ask, and this has gone through my mind for so many years. I followed the Amityville Horror. There was a photographer that captured a picture of a young boy who resembled the young boy that was killed at the top of the stairs. Back then, there was no AI, and they swore there were no children in the house. They caught an image of this child peeking out the door with red eyes. It was never debunked, but I do wonder, because Laura, you know, the ghost busters, the medium and all, they were there at that house. And I know they wrote a book about it and they got famous and all that, but I heard that was analyzed, that photograph was analyzed, and it was proven that it was an actual apparition. What's your opinion on that?
1: Yeah, I'm familiar with the photo you're talking about. There is some question as to whether the person in the photo was actually one of the team of ghost hunters that were staking out that house that just inadvertently got caught on one of the video cameras. So I don't know if I could use this, because you could say that it was really proven to have been the ghost of this kid. You're right, though, that the figure does resemble one of the older boys that was murdered in the house several years earlier. But again, it's very difficult to know for sure if the house was really empty, or if there weren't people walking around it. When you're doing a ghost hunt, you have people in different rooms, sometimes, and you're not always sure where everybody is at any given moment. So it's not inconceivable that someone could have got accidentally in front of a video camera.
0: Ah, so there's different explanations around something like that.
1: Yeah, you always got to try to find the most mundane possibility first before you go to the paranormal. Mm. So once you can get rid of all of those basic ideas, then you can start looking at paranormal explanations. But you don't want to start there and then work backwards.
0: Would you call yourself a skeptic?
1: A skeptic is someone who is open to both sides. They can also see the problem with a particular story or photograph, and they can also are open to the idea that there are things out there that exist that we just aren't capable of detecting with our current technology.
0: Right.
1: So that's different from a debunker. A debunker is someone who is convinced there's no such thing as a ghost and wants you to believe that too. Mm-hmm. Whereas I'm fine if you want to believe in ghosts or if you don't want to believe in them, I'm okay either way. But I just want to try to keep an objective look at it. It's like my book says.
0: Very cool. Yeah, I see that. Well, there is a believer on the line, Calvin, Fresno, California. Calvin, how are you tonight? Thanks for calling in.
3: Hi, Lisa. Can you hear me well?
0: I can. Tell me about your story.
3: Good. I've been able to sense spirits and see them until I asked not to see them anymore from 4 years old up to I'm 72 years old now. And I pretty much know a little bit about how to handle them. So I just wanted to make a suggestion.
0: Yes.
3: The first thing we need to do is you need to accept that they do exist. They do.
0: Mm.
3: And I can describe my first one I ever seen is my Uncle Dave. I was born in 1954. Uncle Dave died in 1953. But my Uncle Dave is that man with my auntie and him sitting me to bed at 9:30 because it was time for my little boy, 4-year-old self, to go to bed. And I would be in there hollering because I wanted to get up. Uncle Dave was the man that came in that room and told me to shut that hollering up and put my head under the cover and go to sleep.
0: You said something important. You said you asked not to see them anymore. How did you do that?
3: I did. Well, when the spirit is around, and I got spirits around me, and I keep them around me all the time, but they're good spirits, and they keep the bad away from me. The spirits of my brother, my nephews, my ancestors, there's some strong men, my dad, the United States Outborn Ranger, they're around me. So bad spirits can't come around me. But when I feel spirits around me, I got an understanding with them. When I go in my room to go to sleep, you step out of here because I can feel your energy. So you need to go to another part of the house. If you come in here and you try to make me uncomfortable in my home, I'm going to put you out. Because when you do something to me, I'm going to do something to you. I'm going to put sage down. I'm going to put horseshoes up. I'm going to open Bibles everywhere. I'm going to do everything in here that you don't like either. And you also got to let them know, if you did happen to scare me so bad that you scared me to death, I'm on your level then. I'm going to intimidate you every day.
0: I'm going to come get you. Well, then you just set the boundary. And did you just get tired of seeing the ghosts?
3: Sometimes I used to see some that was scary. And scary things, everybody is scared of them. So when you get used to it, and also I worked in a hospital. And hospital employees, a lot of us, we see spirits and we've seen things, but we got a job to do too. Like I was a housekeeper for the VA, and I was a very good housekeeper. I could clean everything, including I could scrub the operating rooms, and that's scrub tech. And I came in there one weekend, no operations over the weekend at a separate emergency. I came in there one weekend, and they had to use a room and blubbers everywhere, and bone parts and all of these machines got to be took down, and this room got to be scrubbed. And I know where nobody on the floor but me, because when operations going on, but I could hear people running up and down the hall, laughing and talking.
0: Goodness, goodness, goodness.
3: And, well, what I did is I told them spirits, I know. Y'all must have had a miserable time when y'all was alive because y'all dead now. And the best thing you can do is drive her down this hospital floor.
0: Oh, my goodness. Tell me, Jeff, did you have a lot of experiences with stories like that?
1: Yeah, in fact, in my book, I write about my grandmother who shortly after my father died. He died when I was 11 years old. He appeared to her a couple of weeks after the funeral. just standing in the doorway of her bedroom. And she knows she was awake because she'd been laying there for a while after she'd woken up, and she saw him standing there. And she says, you know, what do you want? And he says, how are the kids? I had five siblings. And she says, they're fine. M, his name was M or Ambrose. And he just turned around and walked out, and she never saw him again. So those kinds of things do happen. You know, some people call those bereavement visitations. Like you lose a spouse or a child, and all of a sudden they appear to you in your room. And sometimes those may be psychologically manifested. But there are also cases where, because my grandma wasn't like looking to see him. She wasn't missing him. He just sort of appeared one day, and she just handled it the best the old Catholic lady could do it.
0: It must have been shocking to her to see that.
1: I think it was more of a surprise. I didn't get the impression that she was frightened. She was just more like, oh, what are you doing here?
0: But did she ever ask for him to come back?
1: No, she never did. You know, another quick story for you is when my stepfather passed away, in the weeks after that, my mom, she had these touch lamps. She really liked these touch lamps. Mm-hmm. But she always kept them off, basically. And she'd go out and she'd come home and they're all on. So it was like my stepfather, who had kind of an impish sense of humor, was turning these things on when she was leaving. And then she said, you know, could you stop that, please? And it never happened again. So that's kind of the thing ghosts do.
0: So you can give demands, or you can tell them to go somewhere else, right?
1: Well, you're not really demanding. You're just asking them and say, look, you know, this has gone too far. I appreciate the fact that you're around, but this is getting old. Why don't you go off and do something else?
0: Just don't be trapped here.
1: Yeah, you know, I think that's something that some people do when they pass, is they just want their loved ones to know that they're fine. They're okay. They're still themselves. They're just not in a physical form. And they find little ways of doing that are kind of cute sometimes and very temporary.
0: Yes. Well, that's the good story of it all. Let's see here. Let's go to Brian in South Texas. Hi, Brian. Do you have a comment or question for J. Allen Danilek?
4: Me and the wife went to Tombstone in April just for that reason. And yes, I have live footage on my film. I have orbs. I have ghosts. I have something appeared to us telling us a story. I'm not sure what, but I can send it to you. I got the proof all you want.
0: What's the ghost footage look like?
4: It looks like a person maybe falling. I don't know if it's a dead soldier or a miner falling down a shaft or what, but it's something that appeared. They said, this is a cold spot right here. We was taking these tours. So I took a photo of where they were pointing at, and I looked at the phone later, and this thing is telling us a story. It's totally true. I can send it to you. I can send it to any website you want. And also in 94, when I was in the Navy, a buddy of mine talked us into going to Antietam Battlefield. Well, it took 2 or 3 tries. I finally went with him. And we snuck out there in the middle of the night, which is, you know, against the law, but we didn't care. So we drove all the way from Virginia Beach to there.
0: Oh.
4: And walked down Bloody Lane. He told me what Bloody Lane was. I had no idea what this was.
0: Uh-huh.
4: There's a photo. There's a cannon. There's a tower, Bloody Lane. There's a fence. Just take a picture. Take a picture. At 35 millimeter. Just good old-fashioned 35 millimeter. No cell phone, no Photoshop, none of that stuff. Looked at the photos when they developed, there were soldiers all around us. Not a blur, not a fog. It was a transparent soldier. They were looking around posts. They were lying there dying. Hmm. And my mother came up from Texas to visit, help me move. And she's like, what is this? I'm like, I don't know. Let me look. Oh, my God. There were soldiers everywhere. Hmm. I'm not lying. But yes, we have photos, good old-fashioned photos. When you turn the photo around, it says June of 94 or whatever month it is. You can't beat that. You know, these, you know, broke kids going through A school, we're not even fancy to anything to mess with. So anyway, got those developed and talked to the townsfolk. We're like, so how do you get off of the battlefield? What's going on? Oh, we don't talk about it. What do you mean? Oh, they hear cannons going off every day. They hear people and people dying and shooting. They don't talk about it, but it's for real. And I would love to get those photos and send them to y'all. If we could track them down, that would be great.
0: Just go ahead and stay on the line, and then Gene will ask you how to give you instructions on how to send the photos. Thank you so much for the call. I appreciate it. There's so much. Have you seen photos like that, Jeff, where you've got evidence and seen the ghosts on these photos that your readers will email in?
1: Yeah, I have a couple of partial captures like that that are interesting. By the way, battlefields are a very common area for paranormal activity. Some people wonder if that's the actual spirits of the soldiers, or if it's a residual sort of memory that's been imprinted into the environment that kind of replays itself. I don't know. I hope this gentleman would consider sending me this photo from Antietam through my website. He could just click on my email and just send it to me as a JPEG.
0: That's fantastic. So, Brian, if you go to the website, which is ourcuriousworld.com, and there's an email button right there on that homepage, and you can also send that directly to Jeff and have a chance for you to communicate to him directly. I'm sure you get a lot of those, Jeff. And I also think, did you ever think that you or ask for your own father to come back in terms of his spirit or your after the visit that he gave your mom?
1: My parents were divorced at the time, and I was never all that close to my biological father. When I have people pass in my life, I don't have a problem with them wanting to visit if they want to, but I generally tend to let them do their own thing.
0: Let them go, yes. That's probably healthy for both.
1: Otherwise, you can get really obsessed with this, and it can really affect you negatively.
0: Gotcha. All right. Well, we are going to take another quick break, and then we're going to continue taking calls when we come back after the break. I am Lisa Garr. 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
10: ABC News, I'm Dave Packer. Iran launching missiles at an American aircraft carrier and destroyer.
11: The response from the U.S. to firing at three crude oil tankers described as part of a shadow network that funds the Iranian Revolutionary Guard. CENTCOM's commander saying in a statement, quote, "Let the message to the IRGC be clear. If you shoot at two of our ships, we will impose an even higher economic cost taking out three of yours."
10: ABC's Stephen Portnoy. U.S. Envoy Steve Witkoff and Jared Kushner met in Russia with President Vladimir Putin Saturday, hoping to hammer out a deal on Ukraine. The Kremlin calling the meeting substantive, constructive, and exceptionally candid. Kushner and Witkoff in Ukraine's capital, Kyiv, Sunday. Two children were killed, two adults in critical condition, after a small plane crashed in Fresno, California, Saturday afternoon. The NTSB is investigating. Two more people have been found alive 10 days after devastating floods near the Nepal-Tibet border. This is ABC News.
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1: Welcome back to Coast AM. I'm Lisa Garr, and we are in the home stretch here. I want to make sure that you know we're going to be doing ghost stories on Ghost to Ghost. That is our famous Halloween show that we do every single year here on. We transform Coast to Ghost that night, and you get to tell your stories. It's a fantastic show, so make sure you save up those ghost stories for our Ghost to Ghost show October 31st, and you can always email us your ghost stories as well. Let me go to one more caller here that I had before the break here, Drew from Eugene, Oregon. Jeff, are you good with taking a caller again?
2: Absolutely.
1: Okay, Drew, let's hear what you've got to say. What's your story?
3: Thank you for taking my call. Your show is delving into this array of fascinating topics. My question for Mr. Danelock is, could crop circles be loved ones sending messages to us through the use of agrarian magic? Thank you.
1: Ooh, great question. You know, I drove by a crop circle museum today that I really wanted to check out. It was closed. But it's on PCH in Malibu. So could crop circles be divinely guided from, like, messages from friends? I mean, on the other side.
2: I have absolutely never heard that question ever before. So that's an interesting one. My own personal opinion about crop circles, and I've written about them in my book about UFOs that I did a few years ago.
1: Oh, good.
2: I think they're more likely to be signals from extraterrestrials trying to see, kind of like a psychological study to see how we respond to it. And of course, the vast majority of crop circles are human created, but those handful that are hard to explain are very interesting. Do I think they come from departed loved ones? I don't think so. I would be very surprised. I think if a departed loved one wants to get your attention, they'll do things like, send a bird to land on your windowsill to let you know that they're there. In fact, my grandmother, when her husband died, I was just a kid, about a week after he died, this stray cat showed up on her porch. And she was convinced that that was sent by her late husband. Mm. And the cat, you know, in a farm, you have a lot of cats. They're farm cats, and they're not very tame. They tend to keep their distance. But this one basically just moved in for no reason. So she just had a cat for the last, 4 or 5 years of her life that she's convinced to this day that her late husband sent her.
1: Hopefully she named the cat after him. All right. We're going to take another quick break, Jeff, and we'll come back. My guest again is J. Allen Danilek. Ghosts Explained is the name of his book, and we will be right back. 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

0: Welcome back to Coast AM. My guest is J. Allen Danilek. This book he's written is called Ghosts Explained. And let's give your website one more time, Jeff, so that people can reach out to you and ask them. I mean, tell us what you are looking for in terms of emails.
1: Okay, it's www.ourcuriousworld.com. Mm-hmm. If you've got what you think is a ghost, just make it an attachment, a JPEG or a PDF or something like that, and just go ahead and send it to me, and I will get back to you very quickly. I always do.
0: Great, great. That sounds fantastic. Must be really fun to get all those photos.
1: The only problem is, now one warning though, if I don't think it's a ghost, I'm going to tell you that. And sometimes people get really upset when you kind of destroy their belief
0: or
1: the picture of a ghost. So if you don't want an honest appraisal, don't send it to me.
0: Okay. That's what you're asking. Okay, great. All right. Let's go to a few more calls here. We've got, Doug from Los Angeles. Hey, Doug. How you doing?
2: Hey, how's it going? I am an avid ghost hunter. Hollywood Cemetery, Gene Harlow's house, VFW Hall, Park Place Hotel, so many great places, and I have access. I'd like to give my number out and get some real ghost hunting equipment. I have access to all these places, and I have a question about orbs. In all these places, I have a lot of EVP. The VFW, the VA hospital, Gene Harlow's house, the Biltmore Hotel, hundreds of orbs flying around. First of all, how come you cannot see them and you only see them on camera?
0: Oh,
2: and second
0: question.
2: Of all, yeah. What are they? I have a feeling they are not ghosts. I have a theory that when you die, you go to Jesus Christ. I have a feeling they're demons. What's your feeling about them?
0: Ooh, good question. And stay in the line, and then eventually Gina will get your email so that we can get some information from you. But what is your answer on that, Jeff, in terms of what are the orbs anyway?
1: Well, okay, I get a lot of orb pictures sent to me over the years. A lot of times, especially if you're filming at night or you're shooting a picture at night, the flash will reflect off of anything that's in front of the lens that you're not aware of. It could be dust particles, insects, even raindrops, and these will often appear as orbs. So the first question is, what is the state of the environment that you're shooting in? If it's like a dusty place that has a lot of dust flying around, you have a good a chance of getting just dust particles, reflections from that. The problem, if you have a lot of orbs, like hundreds of them in a photo, most likely that's dust. Most of the more convincing orb photos I've seen were usually single orbs. And they seem to generate their own internal light. So they're very different from a reflection. Now, in terms of what that is, there's a theory out there that when a ghost is trying to manifest, or any kind of entity, they start as a ball of light because that is the easiest form for them to take. And then eventually they can kind of turn into a mist, which is a little bit more energy, and then finally into a full body apparition. So an orb is like a ghost in the earliest stages of manifesting itself. That's at least the theory that a lot of ghost hunters work with. But I would say 99% of the orb photos I get are probably dust or insects or something. And then a small percentage of them are much more difficult to explain.
0: Huh. Interesting. I never thought about that. The orb explained. All right. Now let's go to Taxi Steve. I'm sure Taxi Steve sees a lot in Albany, New York. Hello. Tell me your story.
3: Better talk to you again, Ms. Carr.
0: Yes.
3: I was talking to you about a year ago, and I put a lot of compliments on you and your late aunt.
0: Aw, thank you. You know what? I hope she appears at some time.
3: She will. If you believe hard enough and love hard enough, she will.
0: Yeah.
3: I was with a friend who's a Santerian in a cemetery one night. It's in a urban area, and possibly he pulled this spook out of one of the houses nearby. But he was trying to conjure something up and wasn't really doing it. And as I was sitting there waiting for him, it was a still night. There was no fog, nothing. All of a sudden, I look to the side, and I see this apparition walking. It was a mist in the shape of a person, and it was heading toward him.
0: Ooh. And did it ever reach him?
3: I didn't really pay much attention to where it ended up, but that's what happened.
0: Right.
3: And I want to tell you, these shows where they talk about, I can feel something, and I'm sitting in a spot and it feels cold.
0: Mm-hmm.
3: They're standing in a ghost.
0: Ooh.
3: And what I've learned from that one apparition was that ghosts need energy in order to manifest.
0: That makes sense. That makes so much sense. Yes.
3: They pull it from around, and if you stand right where the ghost is, it's pulling the energy from you.
0: Right. Right. That's their only source. Of course. That makes sense. I like that theory.
3: I'm done.
0: Well, thank you. All right. Thanks again for your phone call. Have you ever heard that, Jeff, about the theory that our caller just mentioned about the ghost using your energy source to manifest?
1: Actually, I write about that in my book. I have the chapter about how they may manifest, different ways they do it. And yeah, he's right that they do pull energy. They can pull it out of a person, but they're more likely to rely on things like electronics, tape recorders, film cameras. A lot of times people will put in brand new batteries and they'll be in a paranormal environment, and all of a sudden the battery's dead after 15 minutes. And that may be the ghosts actually trying to pull that energy. But yes, they can feed off our personal energy too. In fact, that's what the nastier ghosts are trying to do. They're actually kind of living off of that energy. And so, yeah, that's what they do. Now, as far as a cold spot, I've heard this a lot. My thought is, if you're pulling energy out of the air and bringing it in one spot, you shouldn't get a cold spot. You should get a warm spot. But the cold spot might be the places that the energy was taken from.
0: Mm.
1: So that might be colder. But the ghost itself should be warmer, one would think, if you're using physics.
0: If you're pulling energy from something.
1: Yeah, and you're accumulating it. So it should become warmer and warmer.
0: Right, right, exactly. All right. Well, interesting. Let's talk to Zach in San Diego. Zach, do you have a story to tell?
4: Oh, yes. Thank you for calling me. I met you at the Artist Life Expo
0: a few
4: years ago.
0: Hi.
4: And I'm that Native American stone deliverer. You know, I grew up in a place called Chesapeake, Virginia, more specifically Great Bridge, Virginia. And then just outside Great Bridge was a larger than normal around there, slave plantation. It had been a slave plantation, and I grew up on one of the big houses, or one of the, not the big house, but one of the big houses, like, say, the house that was the son of the slave plantation administrator or owner, the family.
0: Yes.
4: I won't mention the name of the family, but the family, it was retained in the possession of the family for, 100 years. And then my father had been in the Navy, so we had moved from California to Virginia. And he found this place for $25,000, 15 acres, in Fentress, Virginia. It was haunted because, there's a lot of things that would happen. And it was decided by my parents, they're indigenous, that we would have lots of animals and let them die of old age. The land would heal in that way. Let them be happy and let them be well fed. And so we had 500 beautiful game fowl and a couple cows, and they all died of old age. We just loved them.
0: And did that correct the energy?
4: Oh, that's the Native American way of healing a malevolence in a land or a memory of bad times.
0: Thank you for sharing that, by the way.
4: On the second,
0: I appreciate that.
4: Thank you.
0: Yeah.
4: So after we'd been there for maybe about 10 years, maybe less, I was in the bathroom early one morning, no one was awake except for me, and something whispered into my ear, a very malevolent spirit, very mean. And we're not just mean, but just had an evilness to it, asking me what I was doing. It asked me kind of like in a nice way, in an evil nice way, what are you doing? You know, what's going on? That kind of a thing. And it scared the scared the hell out of me, and I just went screaming out of the bathroom and ran upstairs to see my parents, they were upstairs. Were they upstairs? And it was a big house. And I was just scared out of my mind. Anyway, that's something to think about. And why was it in the bathroom? Well, as it turns out, the cemetery is only about 150 feet away from the house. Some slaves were buried there, and matriarchs and patriarchs, or family members of the slave owning family.
0: So that makes
4: sense.
0: Over
4: the generations, were buried there, and the septic tank is right next to the cemetery, between the house and the cemetery.
0: That makes perfect sense. And if you have a way of explaining, Jeff, how could he have gotten that energy out of there, that malevolent spirit?
1: Well, I'm not sure how he invited it in the first place. It just seemed like it just kind of showed up on its own accord. The thing is, we tend to consider anything that frightens us to be bad or evil. Mm. And the impression I got from his story was that this was not really an angry ghost, just was kind of finding out what he's doing there, which is something that, an entity would likely ask you if they think you're impinging upon their territory.
0: Right.
1: They might do that. So I'm not saying that the story isn't true. I'm just saying that his interpretation of it may be a little bit tainted by his own emotions about it. So in that case, again, if something is talking to you like that, just basically respond to it. Say, I'm just taking a shower. What do you want? And that might be enough to get it to just say, oh, okay, and it'll walk off.
0: Mm-hmm. Right. And is water a good way to clear that paranormal activity?
1: I don't really know anything about that. I mean, I know there's baptism is used in the various religions as a way of cleansing. And I know that it's sometimes seen as a way of cleansing, but I don't know anything about it. I know it's a much better conductor of electricity. So there's a chance that if you're around water, it could help an entity manifest a little easier.
0: Right.
1: But again, that's all speculative.
0: Okay. Okay, well, I just want one more caller, and then we're going to wrap up for the night. Let's see here, Gail in Tennessee, you had an experience? Tell us your story.
5: Hey, y'all. I was riding up in the mountains around Norris Lake, and our little mountains, we got like a roller coaster up and down, up and down.
0: Mm-hmm.
5: And we were going over these peaks and went up to the highest one, and I could see the whole valley, and I looked across the valley, and there were all of these people standing out in the middle of this field. They were like all together. They looked like they had on their best Sunday clothes, but I couldn't see any cars and I couldn't see any bus that had brought them all there. They were just there. And then we dropped off the top of the hill. And when we got over there, about 4 or 5 minutes later, there was no people there. It was just a graveyard. And when these people were standing there looking, they were all facing west, waiting for the sun to come up, I think.
0: Hmm. Well, and it seems a lot of these do happen, at night, where you have a time where there's darkness and there's the absence of light. So if you do want to clear some of these things, what would be your best suggestion, Jeff?
1: Well, the thing about the reason we tend to see these things at night more often than not is because that's the one time that we're really not distracted by all the different things in our life. We don't have the TV on. We don't have all the background noise. And we could actually really listen. And if something really wants to get your attention, that's going to be the best time to do it.
0: Maybe that's why they come through nightmares, too. Because you're
1: That's another way they have of communicating, is just actually through our dreams.
0: Well, thank you so much for being my guest. I absolutely appreciate your time today. Thank you for sharing all your great stories with us. I definitely appreciate you. Thank you so much for being such a great guest.
1: I thoroughly enjoyed it. I hope I can get on your show again sometime in the future.
0: Excellent. Thank you. And I want to also say thank you to everybody that helps here at this wonderful Coast to Coast family. Thank you, Gina Salvati, for all of the wonderful calls that you've taken tonight and help with everything and producing. And Tommy D, you are out there listening right now, and I know that. Thank you so much for being here with me and all you do. And thank you so much, Adam, in studio with me. Our Coast to Coast family, including George Norrie, thanks you for being here and listening tonight. We always enjoy doing this with you and being a part of the Coast to Coast family. I am Lisa Garr, and until next time, I invite you to stay aware.

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2: I'm Chris DeMeo. U.S. forces striking Iranian oil tankers after Iran launched missiles at American warships.
3: We know, according to U.S. Central Command, that an aircraft carrier and a guided missile destroyer evaded these attacks by Iran, and the head of Central Command saying this in part online, quote, if you shoot at two of our ships, we will impose an even higher economic cost, taking out three of yours.
2: Fox's Alex Hogan at the White House. The renewed fighting comes after a month of relative calm. Hawaii is bracing for Hurricane Lowell as the governor declared a state of emergency ahead of the storm.
4: We're fairly confident that this area is not going to take a direct hit from this hurricane as it goes by Monday night and Tuesday morning as a Category 3, still a major hurricane.
2: Fox's Mike Seidel in Poyaipu, Hawaii.

0: being allowed to come home.
1: Putin and Ukrainian President Volodymyr Zelensky agreed to pause strikes on each other's capitals while talks took place. Kushner and Witkoff will be in Ukraine's capital, Kyiv, Sunday. The U.S. says it destroyed or disabled three Iranian oil tankers after Iran launched ballistic missiles towards an American aircraft carrier and destroyer. CENTCOM says neither U.S. ship was hit and no American service members were injured. This after
2: President Trump declaring the conflict with Iran is, quote, small potatoes, defending his vice president, who would not call it a war.
3: Can you explain to the American people, if this is not a war, what exactly is it?
4: Well, I'll tell you what, a lot of people don't call it a war. I call it a military conflict because it's small potatoes for us. It's not a big thing.
2: 18 service members have died in the war the president said would only last 4 to 6 weeks. More than 6 months in, nearly 800 have been wounded.
1: ABC's Rachel Scott. Part of the ceiling at the Kennedy Center in Washington collapsed during heavy rain. Nobody hurt, but the building's grand foyer has been closed through the weekend while officials assess the damage. For a tail end of the summer travel season, folks are looking for fresh air and wide open spaces. Travel expert Gabe Sagale has more.
5: I think a lot of folks are gravitating away from larger cities. A lot of the vacation rental companies are reporting that 90% of searches on their sites are for rural destination, coastal and mountain getaways.
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1: Latest jobs report shows 4 sectors saw a large increase in hiring. ABC's Olivia Rubin tells us where those workers got hired.
7: A huge month for hiring in August. 162,000 new jobs added, according to new government data, smashing economists' expectations after months of stagnant growth. Specifically, employment surging for restaurants and bars, which added nearly 60,000 new jobs. And manufacturing, healthcare, and construction all seeing gains, too.
1: 2 children were killed, 2 adults in critical condition after a small plane crashed in Fresno, California, Saturday afternoon. The plane crashed shortly after takeoff, according to the NTSB, which is investigating. The once powerful Philadelphia labor leader, Johnny Doc Doherty, was released from prison Friday afternoon after President Trump granted a commutation of his sentence. Doherty's attorney, George Bocchetto, said his client deserves to be home with his ailing wife.
8: This was an act of humanity. This was not an act of legality. This was an act by the President of the United States of compassion for someone whose wife is in desperate need of care.
1: The United Nations General Assembly is endorsing a new world map that more accurately shows the size of Africa. The resolution encourages governments and institutions to use the Equal Earth Projection instead of the traditional Mercator map, which makes areas near the poles look much larger than they really are. Dave Packer, ABC News.
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0: Welcome to Coast AM. I am Lisa Garr, and it is a great pleasure to be with you tonight on this Labor Day weekend, where we're out on the coast here of California, Southern California. About 800 miles off the coast is a hurricane lurking. I went tonight to look at the waves that were just crashing 10 and 12 feet over the highway, and there were so many campfires out and so many people looking at this beautiful phenomenon of nature happening. And we're going to be talking about that tonight. We're going to be talking about what is lurking out there in our seas, in our lakes, in our forests, with an incredible cryptozoologist, Jason Offit. Jason is the author of the book Worlds, The World's Monsters. And this is one of several books that he's written on these incredible monsters and creatures across all seven continents. And he has been chasing American monsters and chasing North American monsters. Now he is chasing world monsters. And this particular book tracks over 150 new creatures from every corner of the world. I'm very excited. I'm very excited for this interview because Jason is a teacher. He's a journalism teacher at Northwest Missouri State University. So he gets to teach us tonight about these wonderful paranormal beings. We will be back right after this break. 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
2: 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I told them what I'm doing. 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It just stopped it."
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0: Welcome back to Coast AM. I am Lisa Garr. My guest is cryptozoologist Jason Offit. He hunts over 150, in this particular new book that he has, The World's Monsters. He has hunted over 150 new monsters, and this particular book has wonderful illustrations of these accounts of these monsters from around the world. The Mongolian death worm and the orang pendek and the man bat of Briggs Road. Can't wait to hear about these stories. Welcome to the show, Jason. Thanks for joining me.
1: Hey, Lisa, thank you so very much for having me on. I'm looking forward to it.
0: Absolutely. So I just have to ask you, just being a teacher in Missouri, in Maryville, Missouri, where do you go from teaching journalism at Northwest Missouri State University to writing about monsters? Why?
1: Well, it all goes back to my childhood. Monsters have been something I've been interested in for a long time. We had an independent TV station when I was a kid that showed a lot of monster movies on the weekends. So I was glued to the TV half the time. And then when I was about 7 or 8, I've always been a news junkie. There were stories in the Kansas City Star about Momo, the Missouri monster in Louisiana, Missouri. And I was so excited because here was a monster I'd been reading about, and it's now in the newspaper in my home state. So that solidified my love of monsters.
0: Have you ever seen a monster?
1: You know, I've seen some things that I can't quite explain, but fortunately, none of them monsters. You know, people are always like complaining about you know, Bigfoot. If Bigfoot's real, everybody's got a camera in their pocket. You know, we'd have a better picture of them.
0: Right.
1: If I ran into a Bigfoot in the woods, that is the last thing I'm thinking about doing is pulling out my phone and taking a picture.
0: But people do it with UFOs. They see a UFO and they pull their phone out right away and they try to take pictures of it. I mean, we've seen several pictures of strange phenomenon in the sky because they've been captured by phones.
1: Right. Well, right. And I would be a lot more eager to take a picture of a UFO because it's probably going to be a lot closer than a Bigfoot. Farther away,
0: yes,
1: than a Bigfoot. Bigfoot's going to be closer to me.
0: This is true. Plus, if I saw something that was a bat man or a man bat, I would pretty much run as fast as I possibly could.
1: That's what a normal person would do, yes. They won't not pulling out their phone.
0: Or a Bigfoot. Yes, exactly. So, but you seem to find people all over the world that give you these personal accounts of these beasts, and then do you have them illustrated by someone who listens to the descriptions and everything?
1: Well, it's after the book leaves my hand for the publisher. I get some say in things, but I got no say. I have no say really with a lot of the art, the artist especially. And I'm glad I don't, because the ones that they found are fantastic. They generally go from what personal accounts or historic accounts have been and put them down on paper. I think the artwork is fantastic.
0: It's fun. And you break this down by continent. So where would you say would be the continent with the most monsters?
1: I'd probably go with Asia or Africa, the two biggest continents on the planet. Mm-hmm. One of the things about monsters that people don't get, they think, wow, today in our society, we've got satellites, we've got cameras everywhere. There can't be any way monsters can hide from us. And, well, just the United States alone, it's like 42% of the country's uninhabited. We've got lots of forests and mountains and deserts, mm-hmm, that people just will drive through them, but we don't live there. So there are plenty of places like monsters to hide, or for monsters to hide. So if you look at Canada, when you look at Asia and the vast swaths of forest land in Africa and South America, there are lots of habitat for monsters.
0: Right. There is a lot of land for monsters and water as well.
1: I didn't even touch on water. We've got 95% of our oceans unexplored. There could be anything down there.
0: Yes. Yes, it is quite. And there is so much to explore and so many different things to see. But what do you think qualifies a monster? I mean, there could be some pretty mangy looking coyotes out there that you would think are scary looking. What qualifies it being a monster?
1: A monster is, I'm gonna go with the unknown factor. In the case of all the monsters that I've written about are monsters that have been seen, have been reported, but they're unknown to science. I could have called them cryptids, but I think the word monster is a lot more fun.
0: What's the difference between monsters and cryptids?
1: There are a lot of cryptids monsters. When you think of monsters, it's something dangerous. It's something evil. There are a lot of cryptids out there that are just, to me, just animals, and they're not really truly monsters. But again, the word's a lot more fun. I think really the real monsters on the planet, the only real ones, are humanity. But we can be pretty mean.
0: I could agree with you, my friend. I could. What's the most common monster and what's the most common cryptid?
1: The most common one, I gotta go with the big hairy guy, mm-hmm. Bigfoot.
0: Monster or cryptid?
1: I'm gonna go with cryptid. Although around the world, monster has, some of them act quite monstrous, but going through, the indigenous stories from indigenous people around the world, Bigfoot's generally considered another human, another branch of humanity. So I don't know if I'd put them too much in the monster category. I'm going to put them more cryptid. Bigfoot has been seen on every continent except for Antarctica and on small islands around the world. Sri Lanka's got Bigfoot stories. New Zealand's got Bigfoot stories. They're everywhere. And a lot of these stories originate way back before we know of that people, communicated between continents or even between other sides of the same continent. And how did they come up with the same story of this creature unless they actually saw something?
0: Right. And to the same description, the same experience type of thing. Have you ever found the cryptids or Bigfoot to be aggressive, to kill, to be, dangerous?
1: Well, there have been some stories in the U.S., especially, people who have shot at them. Bigfoot has become aggressive. The most aggression in at least in North America that Bigfoot has been reported showing is rock throwing. And that tends to be more of a warning than anything else. The more aggressive Bigfoot types, the Australian Yowie is extremely aggressive. So it would depend on the continent.
0: Or the abominable snowman.
1: Right. There's another one. I spent some time writing about the Yeti. Cause that's another one that I've been fascinated by. And it's fascinated, America at least since Tom Slick and Sir Edmund Hillary discovered stories of the Yeti, back in the '50s.
0: Tell me what fascinates you about the Yeti.
1: It's close to us. It's close to us.
0: North America, you mean?
1: Mm-hmm. Yeah, it's bipedal, two eyes, human-like appearance, human-like feet, which is one of the things that makes me lean toward a branch of humanity is apes don't have feet like that. Those are large human feet. And the fact that, like I said, the indigenous peoples around the world consider them a different type of humanity. Some of the evidence that I've really liked hearing over the years is Bigfoot samples, whether it be stool, hair, blood, whatever, that have been DNA analyzed, come back as human with some anomalies. Dr. Melba Ketchum ran into that. There's a UFO, or not UFO, but a Bigfoot researcher in Alberta, Canada, who ran into that. There was a case of Zaina, the Alma, in Russia. She was, the Alma's their Bigfoot, who was captured by these villagers, and they kept her around the village to do work for them because she was extremely strong. And they ended up, the guys ended up mating with her, and she had a number of offspring. And a British researcher had one of her offspring exhumed and tested, and that DNA test came back as human, but with some anomalies. And, maybe the anomalies are what make them so big, strong, and hairy. They're probably cousins that don't come over for the family dinner.
0: Right. Well, so these are real, where you actually have had the hair samples and so forth studied, right?
1: Right.
0: And
1: and it's what's been purported to be there. Mm-hmm. There are many cases. There was one case in the, I believe it was in Nepal or Tibet, that they had some Yeti, sample from a Yeti, and they were positive they did, and they had DNA tested, and what they found out is it was a bear. It was a bear that was thought to be extinct, so it did do something good.
0: Right.
1: Yeah, right?
0: Are they assuming that some of these cryptids or Yetis could be partially human?
1: One of the thoughts is that they might be extant, pods or tribes of Neanderthal that survived.
0: That's what I was gonna say.
1: And given that, anatomically correct humans have been around for like 300,000 years, and the Neanderthal, supposedly died out about 50,000. The coelacanth, the dinosaur fish, was thought dead for 65 million years, and they rediscovered it in the 1930s. So we might have some Neanderthals walking around.
0: Why wouldn't we?
1: I agree.
0: Evolution, of course, and then we have massive natural disasters that would have taken them out, but we find them in fossils. We find them and we put them in museums and so forth. But why wouldn't there be some evidence of DNA that could be potentially walking around? But why are they so covert? Why do they not come out and make themselves more known?
1: Well, if you were sitting back on the edge of humanity, hidden at this point, looking in on how we behaved, how we treated not just the animals around us, but the world and each other, I'd be kind of hesitant.
0: Right. Well, yeah, seeing the speed of things and so forth, they're deep, deep, deep in the woods or in lakes or places that don't tend to have a lot of, inhabitants, that doesn't have a lot of city life. What would they be possibly? It's not like they're getting stuck in a city. They're deep in the woods.
1: Well, right. Actually, there are Neanderthals around us all the time, and it's us. Mm-hmm. There are a lot of humans that have Neanderthal DNA. Baramanu, the Baramanu from Pakistan and eastern Afghanistan, is described as a Bigfoot, but it's thought to be a surviving colony of Neanderthal. There's also another group in Russia, having problems remembering the name right now. When you do more than 700 monsters over the last five,
0: you gotta keep them straight.
1: Can't quite keep them all straight,
0: yeah.
1: But it's a Russian Bigfoot in one area that they people think that it's very well from description and behavior could be a Neanderthal.
0: So, question for you: do you still teach journalism at Northwest Missouri State?
1: Yes.
0: And in your teachings of your journalism students, do they know that you write books about monsters?
1: Yes, I think probably I have some students listening to me right now. Hi, guys.
0: And then what do they think about this?
1: Well, we have a lot of nice talks. We talk about Bigfoot's ghost, UFOs. They are extremely interested, as I am in the paranormal. I offered, a number of years ago, and I'll offer it every 5-6 years, a class called Paranormal Journalism.
0: Ooh.
1: And one of the things that has bugged me, and I wanted to write, I was a print journalist. I was a newspaper reporter for 17 years. And I was interested in all these paranormal things then, but you know, back then you really couldn't write a lot about the paranormal. But I wanted to, so that's what I did when I started teaching. But I've noticed for years that if there's a news report about a UFO sighting, they'll play the X-Files theme. If it's a story about a ghost, they'll mention Ghostbusters. If it's a story about Bigfoot, the newspaper will, you know, mention Harry and the Hendersons. And that, no matter what else the story, does, if it treats the people who've seen these paranormal entities, if they have seen them and the newspaper or the journalist treats them right, they're already discounting them by bringing up pop culture. So I wanted these students to be able to write about paranormal topics as straight-laced as they would about a city council meeting or a car wreck. And they did a great job.
0: Well, I mean, we've seen that come out with Disclosure and UFOs and Congress. And I mean, there has been a lot of legitimacy around the UFO phenomenon. Now, do you anticipate the same thing happening around monsters and cryptids and yetis?
1: I would really hope so. One of the things that has always bothered me when it comes to UFOs, I get why a government, if they knew about it, would hold that information back. And is the information holding information back? I'd say, of course, all the governments in the world are. But why would they do it about a Bigfoot?
0: Unless
1: why would they do it about a man bat? How is that going to hurt society?
0: Uh-huh. Well, unless these things are harming people and have incredible technology, which that doesn't seem to be ever reported, right?
1: Right.
0: What's the most reported thing from when you've interviewed people that have reported accounts of these, you know, eyewitness accounts of these monsters and creatures and jungle dinosaurs? What's the theme that happens?
1: Well, it's generally, people will see them, and either one of three things will happen. One, the monsters may attack them. That is actually fairly rare. Two, the monster will ignore them, or three, the person will run away.
0: Hmm.
1: Which I like number three.
0: Yeah. I like number one. I like the rarely attack part.
1: Right. That's a good one too. That is a good one too.
0: Well, it's interesting because they don't tend to be as big of a threat, or you've never heard. I mean, I don't know. You could tell me if you've heard of anybody being abducted by a Yeti or a Bigfoot.
1: Well, there was a case, the man's last name was Wallace in Canada. I believe it was in the 1920s. He was in the wilderness and was sleeping in his sleeping bag. And all of a sudden he was lifted in the air and on some creature's shoulder and was taken away. And when he was finally put down and got out of his sleeping bag, he was with a family of Sasquatch. And he was feeling from how they were behaving that he was picked as a mate for the juvenile daughter.
0: Oh my goodness. We can't hear him. I want to hear more about this one when we come back. We will be back with my guest, Jason Offit. His latest book is called Chasing the World's Monsters. And we'll be back with more conversations about that when we come back. 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
6: 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More than 150,000 people are living with HIV in the United States, and they don't know it. 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When the world looked away, we didn't, and we never will.
8: ABC News, I'm Dave Packer. In an attempt to jumpstart stalled peace talks between Russia and Ukraine, U.S. envoys Steve Witkoff and Jared Kushner met with Russian President Vladimir Putin at the Kremlin Saturday. Witkoff opened with praise and gratitude.
9: So, first of all, President Putin, thank you so much for having us.
8: Putin and Ukrainian President Vladimir Zelensky agreed to pause strikes on each other's capitals while these talks took place. Kushner and Witkoff will be in Ukraine's capital, Kyiv, Sunday. The U.S. says it's destroyed or disabled three Iranian oil tankers in retaliation for Iran launching ballistic missiles towards an American aircraft carrier and destroyer. CENTCOM says neither U.S. ship was hit. No service members were injured. Part of the ceiling at the Kennedy Center in Washington, D.C. has collapsed during heavy rain. Nobody was hurt, but the building's grand foyer has been closed through the weekend while officials assess the damage. This is ABC News.
10: The National Highway Traffic Safety Administration says it's investigating Tesla's new robo-taxi called the CyberCab. NHTSA says it wants to look at how Tesla certified the self-driving vehicles, which don't come with a steering wheel or pedals. This week, Tesla announced it's planning to roll out 1,000 CyberCabs in Austin, Texas, joining a fleet of existing autonomous Tesla vehicles, which have been offering rides there with traditional driver controls. CEO Elon Musk says full autonomy is crucial to the future of Tesla. Mike Dubusky, ABC News.

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1: Welcome back to Coast AM. Love that song, Adam, because it is a Saturday night. It is Labor Day weekend. I am so glad that you're with me tonight because we get to talk about those fun things that go bump in the night and sometimes during the day. But that's why you listen to Coast, because you love this paranormal conversation, anything that has to do with the fringe, the wild, the unknown, the dark, the scary, the fun. So we're going to continue this conversation when we get back with Jason Offit, and his books are including the North American, Chasing American Monsters, Chasing North American Monsters, and his latest is Chasing the World's Monsters. We will be back when we come back after the break. 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

0: Welcome back to Coast AM. I'm Lisa Garr. My guest tonight is Jason Offit, and we're talking about his latest book, Chasing the World's Monsters. Jason, if people have been reporting sightings of Bigfoot for so long, why isn't there more evidence, science-based evidence around this particular phenomenon?
1: Yes, that is something that... That's one of the arguments against Bigfoot, which is when it comes to the paranormal, when it comes to everything, I lean towards science first. That's why when a lot of researchers are going with the interdimensional Bigfoot or the interdimensional UFOs, I'm like, wait a second, let's let science prove that flesh and blood Bigfoot doesn't exist before we go on to something like interdimensional. And it's the same with UFOs. Let's disprove nuts and bolts craft before we jump to something else. It's a great point, and I understand it. One of these things should have been hit by a car a long time ago.
0: Right, or something more that we can see. But there are plenty of people's sightings. And is that why you did the book?
1: Well, that's one of the reasons, because if given the footprints, and it's one of the things that Dr. Jeff Meldrum, the Bigfoot community lost a big supporter and researcher when he passed. Mm. But one of the things that convinced him that Bigfoot, there was something to Bigfoot, was the fact that the footprints, the dermal ridges and the footprints, the way the foot apparently moved when it made that footprint was, you couldn't fake it. It would be almost impossible to fake.
0: So explain that. What do you mean by the way it moved?
1: Oh, well, you step, where does the weight start? When you walk, how does the foot react to moving your weight forward on the foot? Mm-hmm. And that can all be told by the footprints left behind. And I got the name wrong earlier. It's Albert Ostman was the guy who got kidnapped by a Sasquatch. Wallace was the Bigfoot hoaxer back in the 1950s. Okay. And he had footprints that fooled a lot of people. But they were just wooden blocks, and they were easily cast off as being fake, and a lot of these other prints can't be. With the Skookum cast, which has where a Sasquatch had sat, the butt print, the ankle, of all the other evidence with the eyewitness accounts, which eyewitness accounts aren't 100%, of course, but somebody could be put in jail with that amount of evidence.
0: Right.
1: And we have that, and it's being ignored, which I get, extraordinary claims, that sort of thing. I'd hate to see one of these creatures or fellow humans. I would hate to see one of these, be killed, but that's what's going to have to happen for science to say, hey, wait a second, these things are real.
0: Why haven't they been killed yet? I mean, have they been hunted? Have people ever tried to bring one in?
1: There was that's a great story that Art Bell had back in the 90s. Mm. A hunter from Texas. He shot one. He shot and killed it. And when he went and looked at the body, it was so human-like, he just buried it and didn't say anything about it for years because he thought he was shooting a creature, a monster, and what he shot, he thought, was more human than anything else. That could be part of it.
0: Did he ever go back and dig up the remains?
1: Trying to remember this from back in the 90s when I listened to the show, but, no, I don't believe he did. He did give Art a map, though. Art never got down there.
0: Well, you were telling me the story before of the man that got kidnapped by the tribe of Sasquatches, but his account was it was not, well, tell me a little bit more about it.
1: Okay. Again, yeah, it's Albert Ospin. It was in the 1920s, in British Columbia, sleeping in a sleeping bag, and he was all of a sudden lifted and thrown over the shoulder of a creature. And this creature, walked, I don't know, it was a day or two maybe. And, when he got out of his sleeping bag, he was amongst a bunch of, Sasquatch, and they would not let him leave. And it was a looked like a family unit. And, he finally got loose because he had a can of snuff, and the largest Sasquatch was fascinated by the snuff. So Ospin gave the Sasquatch his snuff can, and it made the Bigfoot sick, and he was able to, through all the retching and fit that he threw, he was able to escape.
0: That's the story that you, I mean, yeah, that's folklore, and those stories get handed down over time. And they could be real. They could be, some of these monsters could have walked this earth, and they now could be either extinct or hiding in plain sight, basically, but hiding very well so that we really can't see them. But I do want to hear more stories about this. What was the most, of all these people, did you interview a lot of them yourself, the people that saw these monsters?
1: Well, with all my books, I did some, but when you come, when you go from the U.S. and that's a problem enough given how big it is with my first book, Chasing American Monsters. Mm-hmm. And then reaching out, I had a really hard, it would be a really hard time getting a hold of somebody from, from Afghanistan right now. So,
0: right.
1: A number of these stories, especially in the later book, I go through a lot of news reports.
0: Ah, okay. So you're gathering these stories from all over, but what stood out to you the most? I mean, was there one specific person that stood out to you the most that made a real impact on you, that you believed them, that you, there was something different about their story?
1: Well, not individually. The thing that really always stands out to me, and this comes from all my years reporting, is did this person have anything to gain? And then did they try to gain something after they released the story?
0: Right.
1: I'm going to trust those people, they told me the truth, at least the truth that they saw. One of the accounts that I put a lot of faith in, a cryptozoologist and, adventurer, Adam Davies, who wrote the foreword to Chasing the World's Monsters. I've got a piece in there. Very nice man, by the way. Sure. I've got a piece in there about the Orang Pindak from Sumatra, which is a small Bigfoot, and the case involved, he had an expedition that was out in the rainforest, and they split up, which, you know, Scooby-Doo tells us don't split up, but they split up and not his section. He'd been looking at this thing for a long time, but the people who split from his group, actually encountered a couple of Orang Pindaks, and they were exactly as described. They were shorter, human-like, orangish fur, and they were extremely timid of the humans, and, were able to scamper away. But I think the humans were probably as shocked or more than the Orang Pindaks were, but given the people and given, where they were and what they were doing, that sounds pretty valid to me.
0: Mm-hmm. Yeah. I mean, there are so many stories specifically about the Bigfoot, but what about the Loch Ness? I would say that that's the next most told about being is the Loch Ness Monster or the Bermuda Triangle, and those types of stories tend to have gain popularity because they have been told so many times.
1: Right. Well, and Loch Ness, of course, is one of those that absolutely fascinated me as a child. And I remember you know, Scholastic Book Club order form came out. I remember, I don't know how old I was, but I grabbed it. Right. I grabbed the book on the Loch Ness Monster that I saw. It's the first account, that was written down was in the 1700s, St. Columbo, Catholic saint was in Scotland and found some, ran across on the shores of Loch Ness, or at the River Ness, found, some locals who were, you know, in trouble. There was one of their fellow fishermen was in the water being attacked by a monster, and through the sign of the cross, and a demand, from Jesus that, you know, leave this man be. And the monster swam away. And, you know, that was the first printed encounter with the Loch Ness Monster. But it had been seen before that. And it, of course, seen after that. A couple of troublesome things for me is one, the surgeon's photo from 1934, turned out to be a hoax. The people thought it was for a long time, and it wasn't until the 1990s when a guy who was a boy at the time who helped with the hoax, it was his toy dinosaur and his toy submarine that they used to make the model. He admitted that it was a fake, but that cemented what a lake monster is supposed to look like. However, that doesn't account for all of the evidence since then. So many of the sightings.
0: Yes.
1: We have a dozen or more sightings a year. There have been some absolutely incredible, sonar images. There was a picture taken, I believe, in the 60s or 70s, an underwater photo that showed a large creature with what, you know, looked like a flipper from a plesiosaur.
0: Mm-hmm.
1: So the
0: mm-hmm.
1: problem that I have is given right now how much attention has been on Loch Ness for decades and decades and decades, one should be more sightings because it's got to come up to breathe. Two, even though the Loch is a very large, deep lake with an opening to the ocean, there can't just be one monster. There's not just a Loch Ness monster. There's got to be a breeding population. And if there were a breeding population, you'd see little Nessies, you know, frolicking in the shallows.
0: Well, so, I mean, they've been seen in multiple different lakes, different parts of the world. They have been reported as being able to stay underwater for long periods of time and having that ability to breathe in water and air. So there's
1: Then if they die, if, you know, when one dies, which one has to at some point, you know, they would probably float to the surface.
0: Though? I mean, not if they're both air and water breathing.
1: Well, that's a
0: we
1: good
0: could
1: question.
0: Hypothesize all night, right?
1: But that's right. The thing is with that interests me, you know, in doing my books. Especially the farther out that I reach, there are Nessie type monsters in China, in Sweden, in South America, in Australia, Africa, Canada. They're all over the place and they all look the same. So it's one of those deals. Is there something to it? If, you know, just like Bigfoot, just like ghosts. I mean, ghosts have been a part of, you know, every culture's belief system since time began.
0: I wonder if we really did discover these were real and maybe there's a particular one that lives at a particular lake and that people can go visit it. Would that being get harassed? Just like, you know, the elephant exhibit. I mean, the elephants, they people know about them. They're massive, mysterious creatures and they get abused.
1: Right. No, of course that's what's going to happen. When I was a kid, we had an amusement park. It's still there called Worlds of Fun in Kansas City. And one of my favorite things as a young child was going to watch the dolphin show. They had bottlenose dolphins and they were just majestic creatures. And then by the time I was a teenager, I'm like, this is just sad. They're kept in the small tank.
0: Right.
1: You know, they're used to the ocean. Oh, it's just awful. So would that happen to Nessie? Would that happen to Sasquatch?
0: What do you think?
1: Put in a zoo.
0: Yes. Oh, well, I mean, you could put them in a zoo, but would, no.

0: Yeah, I don't know. One thing, you know, about Nessie, I'd really love to find out that there is a Nessie, and maybe we, you know, put them on the endangered species list enough that they populate enough and get off the endangered species list that they might be on a menu somewhere. I want to know what they taste like.
1: Oh, no.
0: Yeah.
1: No, not at all. What about them being UAPs or any type of interdimensional being? Do you think that they could be?
0: Now, when it comes to interdimensional, as I said before, that is, for me, the last place I'm going to go until we scratch off every terrestrial reason off of the list. I'm not discounting it. I'm just wanting to take care of, is it a flesh and blood animal first?
1: Right.
0: Okay, and that's with all aspects of the paranormal.
1: It could be, though. I mean, I think that if you were to look at something like this that is outer worldly, and if it maybe has a connection with UFOs or UAPs, wouldn't that make sense? Because it's the same behavior patterns.
0: It really would. It really would. I really am intrigued by, and he's not the first nor last to have ever talked about this, John Keel, the famous journalist who started writing about, the paranormal and anything weird, the guy who wrote the Mothman prophecies, he had an idea that there were window areas where in certain places at certain times, the barrier between the worlds is just thin and they, things will step through. And, you know, that's what he said about Mothman. Mothman was here and then he was gone. Well, maybe there was a window area that he stepped through and then he went back home. Again, I'm not dismissing this stuff by any means. It might very well be, you know, the answer we need for all of these, you know, paranormal phenomenon.
1: Maybe it is, though, portals that open. I mean, where there's planetary alignments that make entry points easier or the veil thinner in order for these types of things to inhabit our areas. I mean,
0: right. The one thing that, you know, we are not as smart. Human beings aren't as smart as we think we are. There is so much to just this planet, not the universe, but just this planet that we don't have a clue about.
1: Yes, you are so right. And we are going to come back and find out more. And I want to hear about your ghost stories and your big animal and monster stories. Please give us a call. Coast to Coast. We'll add the phone numbers here at the beginning of the hour. We will be right back. You're listening to Coast AM.

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0: From the heart of Virginia's Blue Ridge, this is WFIR Roanoke. 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

0: inflation, and two major inflation reports come out this week, including the Consumer Price Index. One billionaire entrepreneur says about inflation,
1: "It won't be here to stay as long as foolish leaders do not continue to start wars."
0: Virgin Airways, Virgin Galactic, and Virgin Group founder Richard Branson calling the Iran war completely unnecessary. Russian President Vladimir Putin met with U.S. diplomat Steve Witkoff and President Trump's son-in-law Jared Kushner at the Kremlin yesterday. At a joint appearance later, Witkoff telling Putin,
2: "We were sitting outside just now, me, Jared, and Carol, and then Yuri joined us, and we were all talking about when we retire, we'll have all these incredible stories and incredible memories, and yours will be right at the top of it all."
0: Witkoff and Kushner expected today in Ukraine's capital. 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
0: 2 children were killed and 2 adults are in critical condition after a small plane crash yesterday northwest of Fresno, California, says the sheriff's office.
5: Two airplane crash next to the golf course, and it's on fire. It's alluvial and miter by Sky Park Airport.
0: Radio call between Fresno City Police, Fire, and Emergency Services from Broadcastify. Sheriff's office says 4 people were on the plane. An eastern German region is voting today in an election that could bring to power the first far-right state government in that nation's post-World War II history. It's Saxony-Anhalt, with over 2 million people west of Berlin. In Nepal, where devastating floods killed more than 1,300 people, nearly 5,000 others remain missing.
6: 10 days after a wall of ice, rock, and mud tore through a Himalayan valley, killing more than 1,300 victims, 2 more people have been rescued. And amid those rescue efforts, construction underway on a makeshift bridge to replace one of the many bridges destroyed in the flash floods. Nepalese officials say if the weather cooperates, it could be completed within 5 days. Alex Stone, ABC News, Los Angeles.
0: Based on their experience of hosting Taylor Swift, the Paris venue for Celine Dion's grand concert comeback warns fans to only buy from official websites, expecting to reject hundreds of fake tickets. Chuck Sievertson, ABC News.
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1: Welcome to Focus on the Family's weekend broadcast. We hope the following program will challenge you and encourage you in your faith journey.
2: And when you change what you think about, you're changing what your brain is structurally for the purpose of helping you. And that's exactly the same kind of thing as I do with surgery. So this idea of self-brain surgery is you can change what your life looks like by changing how you think about things.
1: That's Dr. Lee Warren sharing about God's incredible creation of the human brain and how you have choices to literally make your brain better. I'm John Fuller, and welcome to a fascinating conversation today on Focus on the Family with Jim Daly.
3: John, I'm so looking forward to the discussion today because I think sometimes in the Christian community, we don't see science for what it is, which is the discovery of God's creation. That's how the early scientists looked at it, how they, Newton, and discovering and figuring out calculus and, you know, because he felt if this is a created universe, then there's a way to know the created universe, right? We just need to find out what God intended and how he built it. And today's discussion is going to be fascinating because we have a very special guest, Dr. Warren, who's a neurosurgeon. And that area of brain science, brain research, it is a fascinating field.
1: It is. And he's captured some of his insights in a terrific book called The Life-Changing Art of Self-Brain Surgery. Love the title, and we'll encourage you to get a copy of that today.
3: Dr. Warren, it's great to have you back. It's been some time, 2021, I think, when we had you here last time, so thank you.
2: Thank you. It's great to be back with you guys. Thank you so much.
3: You know, let's kick it off right there. Let's knock this down. So many of us in the Christian community, we struggle a bit with that bridge into science. To me, it's exciting because I think more and more right now, science is proving creation, that there is a creator. Let me give you one that I found in some of the research and have you respond. The telomeres, and these are the caps of your DNA, right? And the longer your telomeres, the more likely you'll have a longer life. You will live a longer life. And they're looking at that score saying what predicts a longer telomere in your genetic makeup is less stress in your life as a child. So if you have an absent father, and they connected those dots saying, if your dad is loving, in the home, present with you, your telomeres are going to be longer, and you should have a longer life. This is like right out of scripture. What do you say about that kind of observation that we're learning now?
2: Well, I think that the thing I've tried to sum up and I've been looking at for many years is that every time scripture writes a prescription for human flourishing, science eventually comes along and says, guess what we figured out? And it always lines up. That's exactly what we see with DNA. You know, stress when you're younger shortens your lifespan.
3: Yeah, it's so fascinating to me. You know, even in your research in the book, you mentioned this idea of genetics having a role and brain science having a role in generational difficulty. And you think again of scripture where it says the sins of the father will rest upon, you know, the third and fourth generation, something like that. When you read that scripture as a neurosurgeon, knowing the research that you have, how do you translate that?
2: Well, we always kind of talk about that like it's a threat, like, right? God's going to do something bad to your kids if you don't live a certain way. But what we've sort of figured out through the science of epigenetics is it's really just a warning. Like the things that you do in your life, the things you think about, the way you live your life affects the genetic makeup of your kids when they start. And that's the bad news, so to speak, that your kids can be born with some burdens that they didn't need to have. But the good news is we know now that you can reverse all those things. If you figure out how to manage things well in your life, all those genetic starting points can be switched off and you can develop a more healthier and longer life if you get it right in your generation. And that can be passed on to your kids.
3: Mm-hmm. And we're going to talk about how you can begin to do that. And I know some people are going, oh, wait a minute, this lack of leaning on God. You're not saying that at all. This
2: not
3: is
2: all.
3: To lean on God, the designer, to better understand his blueprint for how life lives. You know, when we become Christians, and there's people listening and watching who are not believers, we know that through our research, and we're grateful that you're listening, and we, with all our heart, want you to come into a relationship with Christ.
2: Yeah.
3: But in that context, as a scientist, as a neurosurgeon, when we read those scriptures, it really is kind of a blueprint for how God intends for us to live forever.

0: a good life in him, right?
1: That's right.
0: Describe that.
1: So Jesus said in John 10:10, he gave us this dichotomy. The thief comes to steal and kill and destroy. I came that you might have life and have it abundantly. And so that's this idea that we're supposed to have a life of fulfillment while we're here, not our circumstances, but the way we feel, the way we manage things. And so what we're learning through science is if you think about the right things in the right way, your brain makes structural changes to improve your physiology and your life gets better regardless of your external circumstances. So scripture and science, again, lining up. So the idea that if you come to a relationship with your creator, you start to see his plan and his design for your life, that turns out to be what science is showing us all along.
0: You know, when we get into it now, when you look at brain science, for so long we've been told these things are fixed. In other words, if you have behavioral issues, these are things that are immutable and can't be fixed. But again, brain science is saying, not so fast. In that context, what has modern brain science revealed and completely challenged in that area?
1: Yeah, it's been amazing since the 1950s when they gave us the structure of DNA, the whole prevailing doctrine of science in general, and that leads to psychology and therapy and in general, the opinion of everybody in society is that the brain that we have creates the life that we have. The genetics, your upbringing, things that can affect your brain all determine what kind of capabilities and possibility you have for your life. So everybody thinks that if you get the wrong brain, you get the wrong life. And then 21st century neuroscience comes along with functional imaging and shows us that your brain is structurally changing itself every second of every day of your entire life. It's never been the same brain 2 days in a row. And the primary driver of those structural changes turns out to be the things that you most frequently think about and the perspective from which you think about them. And that's why all of a sudden you start reading scripture like Romans 12 about renewing your mind, and you start seeing that the Bible had it right all along. Again, that what you think about turns your brain into what it is. It's never been that your brain determines who you are. It's what you think about determines what your brain becomes.
0: You know, those that would preach like this message of positive talk, I mean, someone like Tony Robbins, I don't know him. He's probably a great guy. But in other words, you can just positively talk yourself into a greater place, a greater wealth, greater social skills, whatever it might be, more friends, etc. I would think those people are tapping into a bit of this, but describe the difference, what you're talking about spiritually and physiologically, the
1: right
0: difference.
1: So I want to make a very clear distinction between this whole doctrine of sort of manifesting a better life and all of that and what we're talking about from scripture and science properly applied, is that there is some truth to the fact that the way you think about things affects the things that happen to you. And there's all kinds of science around how our brains affect other people, even nonverbally. So there are mirror neurons and electromagnetic field that we put off and all of that. And you can increase your chances of having better circumstances by changing how you think, because it makes your brain and your body and your emotions line up with other people's in a different way. So there's some truth to that. The real truth underlying all that, though, is that the way God made our brains is we have a system called the reticular activating system that actually filters what we see and perceive in the environment around us.
0: And say that again, what it is?
1: The reticular activating system is a system of neurons in your brainstem that when you tell your brain that you are going to look out for something, like I'm going to have a lousy day, for example, your brain begins to filter to show you things in the environment to reinforce what you've told it to be looking out for. This is why scripture is always telling us to rejoice in all of our circumstances, to keep a positive attitude, to look for things to be thankful for. Because if you're looking for things to not be thankful for, you're going to find a lot of them, because your brain will literally try to show you the environment that you're looking for. And so it's not magic. It's the way God made our minds to help us see the world that he's put out there. There's always possibility around us, and there's always trouble. He says, look for the positive, because that's going to help you make your brain function as best it can.
0: Yeah. I know you're a neurosurgeon, a psychologist or psychiatrist. What they're dealing with high levels of anxiety and depression in the culture right now, how does a person that wakes up already predisposed to kind of thinking fearfully of everything around them, right, structurally, how do they begin to rethink that when that's your pattern?
1: So the first thing is to realize that the research shows that a large percentage of the automatic things that we think and feel, so these thoughts that pop into our heads or these moods kind of come upon us, a large percentage of those are not based on anything that's real. They're just based on your brain trying to make sense out of the environment or out of your past experience. And so if you're used to feeling a certain way all the time, your brain will sort of wake you up feeling that way. But as soon as you learn that

0: you can start to ponder things from a different perspective, and your brain will begin to reinforce what you're telling it to focus on. Your mood will follow that. The psychology is very clear now. The people who learn to think more positively, again, not false positivity, but to think more realistically, that I have some control and some agency in what I feel and what my life turns out to be if I choose to renew my mind, like the Bible says. So I would say, if you're struggling with mood or affect, like, understand that you're not the victim of that. You don't have to respond to what your brain and your emotions are telling you. You can literally use your mind to control your brain from the top down and decide rather how you want to feel and begin to make that more real.
1: Now, in that context, that sounds a bit like rerouting your neural pathways, which is something science is working with people that struggle with anxiety or depression. Yeah. Describe what that means, rerouting neural pathway. That's what you're saying, but yeah, for the layman, what is that really doing?
0: Really important to understand. It sounds like sort of a self-help kind of gimmicky way of thinking about things. It sounds like a metaphor. It's actually real. It's that your brain works by connecting neurons to other neurons and then groups of neurons to other groups of neurons. That those are called synapses, these little connections. They're physical wires, like these wires on these microphones, that connect different parts of your brain. And the science shows now that when you think about one thing and not another thing, you literally degrade the old pathway that was there and lay down the pipes, the wiring, for a new connection between neurons that wasn't there before. So you literally are structurally rewiring your brain in a real physical way that can be measured. So changing how you think. That's what Philippians 4 is all about, by the way. Like, if you want to be less anxious, be grateful, think about different things, and you'll be guarded by peace. That literally makes structural changes in your brain. And we know now, within seconds to minutes of changing the things you ponder, you're making new pathways to your brain. So it's not metaphor, it's mechanism of how we can create this life that Jesus said he came here to give us.
1: You know, I need to ask this question because someone who struggles with anxiety or any, you know, difficulty in their emotional structure, it can sound so easy, but it hasn't worked for me. It doesn't. I mean, I wake up every day fearful, and I live in that place. So I just want to, how would you speak to a patient, in other words, that struggles with that? And you know, there is help. There are ways. There's clinics that people can certainly go to.
0: That's right.
1: That help them in this regard. But I'm mindful of that person that is suffering and feels like this is too thin.
0: Well, let me just first of all say, I'm here primarily today not as an expert, not as a neurosurgeon, not as somebody pontificating about this, but as a bereaved father who lost a son, as a PTSD victim from the Iraq War. I've been in this place, and the reason I'm doing this research and writing this book is because I resonate with that person that's feeling that. And so it's not a character flaw to feel bad or to have emotions that are pushing you around. But the thing you need to understand is the reason you feel that so strongly every day is because your brain has automated that as a pathway. And the good news is, as soon as you start to pursue a different pathway, your brain will begin to automate that and to try to make that new neural environment and neurochemical environment real and more powerful for you. So this can be managed and can be overcome no matter where you start. If you need professional help, those folks know how to help you get to that new place. God's given you the mechanism. It's already inside you. And I think the prevailing thing we need to know is we're designed for this kind of healing. Mm. We're not designed to stay broken.
1: Dr. Warren, with Mitch, I mean, they will say, they being psychologists, etc., that the most difficult experience in life is a parent losing their son or daughter. You mentioned Mitch. What happened? What were the circumstances around that?
0: We don't really know. Jim, he and his best friend were stabbed to death in the same house on the same night. They never solved the crime. They came up with theories, but never gave us any more information.
1: Oh,
0: other
1: my goodness.
0: Than that. And so not only did we lose a child, but we didn't know what happened, and we never were able to
1: How
0: to
1: old
0: know.
1: Was he?
0: He was 19.
1: Oh, my goodness.
0: And so you're right. That remains the most difficult season that we've ever been through, and then wrapped in all that mystery, it made it harder to process.
1: You know, given you've experienced something that heart-wrenching, I mean, how did you and your wife just begin to climb out of that place?
0: So it actually turns out that it was kind of brain science and faith working together that helped us navigate that. We were at the time working in an Auburn University campus, and the building we worked in was doing this brain imaging, 21st century brain imaging, and we had a chance to watch some of that research one day. And we went down to the scanner, and they had a woman in the scanner watching. We were watching her brain be scanned, and functional imaging allows you to see what the brain is doing, not just what it looks like. And they spoke into the woman's ear and they said, Mrs. Johnson, think about the worst thing you've ever felt in your whole life. And we thought, well, we know what that is for us. And we watched the screen change as she thought about the worst moment of her life. We watched the neurotransmitters in her brain change and the fear center of her brain light up. And then shortly after that, we saw her physiology change as her blood pressure went up and her heart rate spiked and all of that. So we watched her thinking turn into brain activity that turned into body activity. And then they said, okay, stop thinking about that and now think about the best day of your life. And shortly after she changed what she thought about, her frontal lobes came online, her amygdala fear center calmed down, and her blood pressure came down, her heart rate came down. We saw it in real time, thinking, changing brain, changing body. And Lisa, my wife, said that reminded her of Philippians 4, where it says, if you want to be less anxious, be grateful. Like, think about something better, all those different thought transplants you could do. And just as clear as I'm talking to you now, I heard this message from the Lord, like that when I do brain surgery, I'm intentionally making a structural change in somebody's brain to try to help them. And when you change what you think about, you're changing what your brain is structurally for the purpose of helping you. And that's exactly the same kind of thing as I do with surgery. So this idea of self-brain surgery is you can change what your life looks like by changing how you think about things. And I realized in that moment, I can't change having lost my son. So if I want to feel better, I've got to change how I think about losing my son. So can I make it legacy? Can I think of some way to make his loss a gain for us, for not for us personally, but to help other people through it? Can I turn it into some purpose? And so then my life became about, like, how do I use this to help somebody find the footing that I was trying so desperately to find? How can I find scripture that reinforces this idea that my brain can change if I change my thinking? And that's really when it began to heal for me, Jim.
1: I mean, Dr. Warren, that's a beautiful example of how to heal.
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1: 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Let's resume now with the balance of today's programming.
2: Dr. Warren, you describe a fascinating experiment with mice and cherry blossoms.
3: Yeah.
2: My son, who's doing his master's in biochemistry, knew about this research and was really interested in it as well. But describe its outcomes and what caught your attention.
3: Right, this is this theme of epigenetics, that the research of epigenetics came out of this type of work. They looked at mice and they exposed them to a powerful smell. They used cherry blossoms. Apparently mice like cherry blossoms. And when they could see that the mice, their male mice, were reacting to the smell, they would shock them. So they basically taught these mice to be afraid of the smell of cherry blossoms. And then they studied their DNA, and what they found is that they made powerful switches in the expression of their fear molecules, or stress hormones, in the sperm cells of these male mice in response to that threat, and that could be inherited. So basically down to four generations, they figured out that shocking the great-grandparent would produce babies born down to four generations with abnormal stress responses, elevated cortisol levels. So these mice were born afraid of the smell of cherry blossoms, even though they had never experienced adversity in response to that threat. And so that says, again, things that happen in your life can affect your generations. That's been replicated in humans, by the way, in Holocaust survivors. They found that down to four generations, the children or great-grandchildren of Holocaust survivors can be born with abnormally high cortisol and abnormal stress responses. And so that tells us that things that happened before we were ever born affect how we feel inside. The good news is, in mice and in humans, that's been shown that you can reverse those changes in one generation. So if you are born, for example, stressed by things you didn't experience, and you do the work to learn how to manage that in your lifetime, your children will be born with a more normal stress response than you were. So that means you can fix it. That's why God says down to 1,000 generations, we'll get it right. We'll make it better. So there's great hope in learning how to get this right in your lifetime.
2: Yeah.
4: I'm really intrigued, Dr. Warren, by doing the work. And I'm thinking of those of us in the adoptive community or foster care space, children who've gone through deep trauma and difficulties that they can't control. These things happen to them. What does doing the work mean for us as parents or caregivers or family members when we have somebody in our life who's been really traumatized?
3: I think the first thing is to really buy into the truth that your system was designed by your loving Creator to give you an opportunity for your life to feel better than it has felt in the past. So things that weren't your fault, things that you went through, things that you experienced, things you inherited, don't have to be the future for you. And so we've learned from the trauma research, for example, that it's never really been about the trauma that we went through that creates the life that we have. It's the responses that we've adopted to those traumas. And as soon as you learn that, it becomes good news. Like if it was true that the loss of my son would create the future of despair for me, if it was the loss of Mitch, then I wouldn't have much agency or hope that I could change that because he's gone, right? If you went through something as a child, that thing really happened. And if it was that thing that created your future, then you wouldn't have a lot of hope. But it turns out, when you understand that you adopted a set of responses that were maladaptive or were not helpful to you, that you believed some things to be true about yourself, that you accepted some labels, that you believed some lies maybe from your enemy even, that the future had to look like the past. If you believe that, that's actually what's been creating the reality that you have. And as soon as you learn that, your brain will structurally change when you decide to change how you look at the things you've been through, when you decide to change your perspective and look at them in a different way, then you can start creating a brain that will support who you want to be in the future and not who you have been in the past. Mm-hmm. That's where the hope lies.
2: There, you know, and so many scriptures are jumping into my head that reinforce this very attitude, whether it's fear not, you know, back to that point in the discussion a little while ago.
3: Yeah.
2: The Lord is saying, don't fear. Don't set up your narrow pathways to be fearful.
3: That's right.
2: And read my word so that it gives you hope. And man, is it that basic? That's amazing.
3: It really is that basic. We're designed to heal and get better.
2: Yeah, that is something. Let me, as we're drawing to a close here, let me ask this question on the parenting side. We will joke from time to time. Again, these are things that us parents say to our kids. Hey, we probably messed you up, so we're going to set aside some money for you to get counseling at the right time. I mean, we say that in jest, but it sounds like this may be very true.

0: You know, in other words, we've participated as parents to either help or not help our children overcome these things. Mm-hmm. Let me give you a specific example, like controlling parents, the helicopter parent. It's tough to build resiliency into your children if you're saving them from every moment, right?
1: That's right.
0: Speak to the importance as a parent of understanding brain science so you can appropriately, spiritually, in tune with God's design, raise up your children in the way they should go.
1: That's right. Yeah, I wrote a whole chapter in the book about pediatric self-brain surgery because it's so important to understand that you're stewarding these little minds who are creating brains that are going to hopefully support them in a good way for the rest of their life. And it's incredibly important to understand, just like you said, the best example is resilience. We all have this idea that if we protect our kids from all kinds of hardship, that they'll have a better life. But the research doesn't back that up at all. We're seeing now kids that can't launch, they're taking their parents to job interviews with them. They're not getting driver's licenses when they turn 16 because they don't know that they can survive adversity because we never let them survive adversity when they were little. The Bible says in Romans chapter 5, suffering produces endurance and endurance produces character and character produces hope. Like we're supposed to get to hope through the process of surviving some adversity. And now we know from brain science in the 21st century that the part of your brain that creates resilience and willpower and the ability to shift through hard things gets stronger only when you go through hard things. And so that means you need to let your kids experience some hardship when they're little and they can survive it. Like it's not the end of the world if they have to sit by a kid that they don't like, or if they fall off the playground equipment and hurt themselves a little bit. It's the end of the world if they grow up to become adults who don't know that they're wired to get stronger when they go through something hard. So the Bible's been saying it all along. Parents have a responsibility to let our kids grow up in a safe way, understand that God has a plan for them, even though it's going to be some hardship, that they're going to get stronger. They're designed to get stronger by going through that hardship, not by avoiding it.
0: Yeah. Dr. Warren, this has been so fascinating. I love this stuff, partly because my son is always talking with me and Gene about what he's learning. So that's opened my mind up to some of the things that you're expressing. And, you know, it's just far better for us as Christians to understand these things, not to be fearful of them. But my goodness, if we could talk to the Creator and understand his architectural drawings, yeah, why wouldn't we want to do that? And then when it gets to these great scriptures, I am of the opinion that nothing is lost in Scripture, that the words that God has given us are very purposeful. Yeah. And I think and I hope people today can hear that when the Lord says, fear not, and to trust him.
1: That's right.
0: That it has this connection into neuroscience. Oh, my goodness. But who better than the Creator to give us those words to think about so that we can live a life that is more abundant in Christ.
1: That's right.
0: Finishing the John 10:10 scripture that you gave us. So thank you for being with us. This is so good.
1: Thank you, Jim. Thank you, John.
0: And I want to say to the listeners, why not? You need to get a copy of this book and The Life-Changing Art of Self-Brain Surgery, written by Dr. Warren, a Christian neurosurgeon. I think you'll find amazing answers in here about things that you've probably thought about, but haven't thought about in this way.
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12: ABC News, I'm Chuck Siebertson. In the war, President Trump and Vice President Vance just said was not really a war. Iran said today, Sunday, it struck an unmanned U.S. ship trying to enter the Strait of Hormuz. No confirmation from the U.S. This happening a day after Iran attacked 2 U.S. military ships, and then the U.S. responded by disabling or destroying 3 Iranian oil tankers. Higher gasoline and diesel prices because of the war boost inflation. A billionaire entrepreneur blames what he calls foolish leaders.
13: The Iran conflict was completely unnecessary. This war has just resulted in much higher oil prices all over the world, and inflation being one of the consequences.
12: Virgin Airways, Virgin Group founder Richard Branson. Russian President Putin met with U.S. diplomat Steve Witkoff and President Trump's son-in-law Jared Kushner at the Kremlin yesterday. The two have just arrived in Ukraine's capital to talk with President Zelensky. This is ABC News.
14: President Trump said he considers the U.S. to be in a military conflict with Iran, not a war, because there's no active fighting right now, despite 2 rounds of strikes against Iran this week.
15: It's small potatoes for us. It's not a big thing.
14: He did later acknowledge the 18 service members that have died, calling them great souls. The president claimed the U.S. had, quote, essentially taken over Iran, and repeated his threat to launch strikes at Iran's Pickaxe Mountain, a heavily fortified underground nuclear facility. Karen Travers, ABC News, the White House.
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0: seeing that the Bible had it right all along. Again, that what you think about turns your brain into what it is. It's never been that your brain determines who you are. It's what you think about determines what your brain becomes.
1: That's neurosurgeon Dr. Lee Warren talking about the brain and how faith and brain science have come together. I'm looking forward to a great conversation today on Focus on the Family with Jim Daly. Thanks for joining us. I'm John Fuller.
2: John, this topic of brain science, it fascinates me. How we think, how our minds work, and impact everything we do in life. All within a Christian context. We don't need to shrink back from the science of it all. Because as Dr. Warren's going to explain, boy, science and scripture are coming together, especially in neuro research. And as we touched on last time, this is not some kind of new age discussion about positive thinking. As you'll learn, we really do have some agency and control over how we process things and how, with God's help as the designer, we can overcome dysfunction and trauma and choose a healthier path in life. There's a lot we can take away from this discussion and apply to our lives, to our marriages, and to our parenting.
1: Dr. Lee Warren is a neurosurgeon and best-selling author. His book is called The Life-Changing Art of Self-Brain Surgery. Such an interesting title. Be sure and get the book from us here at Focus on the Family. That helps us continue on in so many ways with this family ministry. Let's go ahead now and listen to the second half of the conversation with Dr. Warren on Focus on the Family with Jim Daly.
2: Dr. Warren, as a neurosurgeon and a believer in Jesus, when you look at the anatomy of the brain and this idea in Scripture that we're body, soul, and spirit, as both a Christian and a scientist, what does that mean to you? What is our mind? What is our soul? What are those things for you?
0: So the Bible uses three terms, mind, heart, and soul, and it conflates the terms. They really all mean the same thing. It's the part of you that is not going to die when your body dies. So even though society tells us that our brains are us, that everything, in fact, traditional neuroscience says everything about you is because of brain activity. But 21st century neuroscience is starting to hint at there's a difference between mind and brain, which is what the Bible always said all along. So every Christian that's listening to our voices today already believes that there's a part of them that's going to live forever, that's not buried when your brain is gone, right? And so mind is the part of you that's eternal, that was made in God's image. It's not your body that was made in God's image. It's your mind, your spirit, your soul. And so mind has controlling influence over what brain becomes. Brain is the hardware through which we project our mental life that God has given us into the world and interact with other humans. So mind and brain are not the same thing. What we know now is that we have tremendous control over what our brains do based on what we think about and what we ponder, how we spend our mental energy. That's exactly what Ephesians chapter 4 in the Bible is about. All the trouble the Gentiles have is because of the futility of their thinking, Paul says in Ephesians 4:17. And in 4:23, he says, but not you. You're made new in the attitude of your minds. Your mind is different than your brain.
2: Wow, that is fascinating. Mm-hmm. Dr. Warren, one of the distinctions many writers, authors have talked about, philosophers, is this distinction between the rest of the created world and us being made in the image of God. Yeah. And I think specifically they'll point to things like music, art, the emotions of the soul, love, and greed, and hate, and all those things that we uniquely seem to experience being made in his image. And then, of course, the stain of sin in humanity from the fall of Adam and Eve. How do you process that as a neurosurgeon and this idea between good and evil and the battle that we have and what our makeup is?
0: We have an easy ability to forget that we're always in a spiritual war, right? That there's a spiritual component to what's going on around us. And so you have a mind that's immaterial, that's made in God's image, that is meant to communicate with him and live with him forever. And that's in a body, embodied in a brain that allows that to project into this, to the world. And animals have brains, and only humans have minds. So the difference between us and the rest of the created order is that we have this immaterial, eternal part that allows, God gave us this gift of selective attention. We among all the things he created, have the ability to decide to think about one thing and not another, to choose to put our intention and our will and our focus on something and not something else. We don't have animal instincts. We have the ability to choose. And then we're in this spiritual battle where the enemy of our soul wants to make us believe that we're just the brains in our head, that we're obligated to behave certain ways, that we're required to respond in certain ways, that we're required to follow our heart or follow our instinct or behave like everybody else does. And the truth is, if you can understand that there's an enemy that's trying to do the steal and kill and destroy part, and your creator came here to give you the abundant part. Abundance is not about circumstances. It's about the peace of mind that comes from knowing that you always have a choice in what you get to decide to think about, how you feel inside, and how you interact with other people and with your creator. That's why awe and wonder and music and art and all those things are different for us than they are for the rest of the created order, because God allows us to ponder things and decide to choose to think about things, and that changes what our bodies and our lives become.
2: I know you're a neurosurgeon, a psychologist or psychiatrist. What they're dealing with high levels of anxiety and depression in the culture right now, how does a person that wakes up already predisposed to kind of thinking fearfully of everything around them, right, structurally, how do they begin to rethink that when that's your pattern?
0: So the first thing is to realize that the research shows that a large percentage of the automatic things that we think and feel, so these thoughts that pop into our heads or these moods kind of come upon us, a large percentage of those are not based on anything that's real. They're just based on your brain trying to make sense out of the environment or out of your past experience. And so if you're used to feeling a certain way all the time, your brain will sort of wake you up feeling that way. But as soon as you learn that you can start to ponder things from a different perspective, and your brain will begin to reinforce what you're telling it to focus on, your mood will follow that. The psychology is very clear now. The people who learn to think more positively, again, not false positivity, but to think more realistically, that I have some control and some agency in what I feel and what my life turns out to be if I choose to renew my mind, like the Bible says. So I would say, if you're struggling with mood or affect, like, understand that you're not the victim of that. You don't have to respond to what your brain and your emotions are telling you. You can literally use your mind to control your brain from the top down and decide rather how you want to feel and begin to make that more real.
2: The Apostle Paul choosing to sing in jail.
0: Yeah.
2: That's an interesting thing, because you would think a Roman jail at that time was probably pretty bleak.
0: Yeah.
2: Dirty, you know, horrifically dirty. And yet, like Paul says, you know, in all your circumstances, you know, rejoice. Yeah. And you think of that in modern times, like, really, Paul? And we get upset if we don't have air conditioning.
0: That's right.
2: But in his context, he was trying to say something to us that really is in line with what you're saying about being content in all your circumstances, not letting your circumstances overcome your emotional well-being.
0: That's right.
2: Speak to that context of what you're saying and what Paul's trying to communicate to us.
0: Well, it turns out he was hinting at something that we know now from neuroscience, that when you can choose joy, when you can decide, again, selective attention, decide to think about one thing or from a different perspective than you feel obligated by your circumstances to feel, it's not hopeless positivity. It's not crazy. It's this decision to operate your mind and your brain in a way that's separate from your circumstances. And what we know from neuroscience now is, if you look at anxiety, for example, the neurological switch in your brain that allows anxiety to happen and this fight or flight reflex happen starts in your hippocampus. And the hippocampus is a one-way switch, either between anxiety and fear or between gratitude and joy. Like, you can't be anxious and grateful at the same time. That's why Paul went in Philippians 4 and said, don't be anxious for anything, but in everything with gratitude and thanksgiving, present your request, and the peace of God will guard your heart. We know now that that happens in your hippocampus, and it's either or. You can't be anxious and be grateful at the same time. So the secret out of anxiety is to make yourself think of something for which you're grateful, to choose joy, to rejoice instead. That's what Paul was saying in the Roman prison. Like, in all your circumstances, rejoice, because that's going to guard your heart and your mind. You don't have to suffer. There's an old saying about the difference between suffering and adversity. Like, adversity is mandatory. Suffering is a choice.
2: Huh.
0: You don't have to suffer. You can choose a different train of thought.
2: You use the example of receiving a letter from the the IRS that gives a Pavlovian kind of response. I would say it's been a while since I've had that letter, and I hope nobody's planning that letter for me. But speak to that moment when you get that letter that says, we need to audit you.
0: Yeah, so the point of this story is just that we've been taught, especially in this generation right now in the culture, we're supposed to honor our feelings and believe our heart and follow our truth and all these things that we're being taught. And I make the

0: point that research actually suggests that a lot of the things that we feel don't reflect anything that's really happening. And the chemicals that create how you feel inside, anxiety, fear, anticipation, whatever, there's a small set of neurotransmitters that create all of those things that we can feel. And so I use the example of the letter to say that not everything you feel is a fact. It's a chemical event in your brain. So if you imagine going to the mailbox and you open it up and pull that letter out that says IRS on it, all of us have some sort of a physiological response to that.
1: If you're human.
0: If you're human. You see that letter and a few things happen to your body. The hair on the back of your neck stands up and your heart rate quickens and your breath gets faster and you feel something physiologically. Now I would ask you, is that fear because you're afraid that the letter contains notification that you're getting an audit or you have a big fine to pay or you did something wrong and they're going to put you in jail or something, right? Is it fear that you're feeling? Or have you been anticipating the refund that you need to make a house payment and you're excited? But just think for a second about fear and excitement. What do you feel in your body? Your hair stands up, your heart rate quickens, your breath quickens, your mouth gets dry, all that stuff. So that it's never been really the thing that has created what you're feeling. It's the story that you're telling yourself about what the feeling means. Right? The same set of chemicals are doing the same thing to your body. Now, in the book, I say this, go look at the envelope again, and now you realize it was addressed to your neighbor. It wasn't even your letter, right? So it was never true that there was danger or excitement available to you because it wasn't for you. And so until you open the letter and find out what's in it, the physiological response that you're having isn't true. It's about the story that you're telling in your head. And so if we can all learn that feelings aren't facts, then we can stop reacting to them automatically as if they are facts, and we can start gathering, being curious about them, gathering some data before we decide how to respond. How much better would our lives be if we just lived in that curiosity rather than believing everything we feel?
1: Well, again, know the truth, and the truth
0: will set you free.
1: Will set you free. It's almost plainly in sight, but we haven't seen it this clearly, right?
0: That's right.
1: Like science is revealing God's truth.
0: That's right.
1: Which is so exciting, actually, in this moment where science and those that don't believe in God are trying to trumpet that somehow science is the God.
0: That's right.
1: And it's woefully inadequate, isn't it?
0: That's right. As you said earlier, you were alluding to Newton and Copernicus and Galileo and Kepler and all those early scientists. They created Western science and the scientific method for the purpose of helping people to learn a method of investigating what God has done and give him glory and be in awe of it. We know now how good awe is for our brain. We're supposed to be wondering and amazed at the things God did, right?
1: Wow.
0: And they actually put on the door of the lab at Cambridge University, where they later discovered DNA, Maxwell, when he was working out magnetism, inscribed on the archway of that door the verse Psalm 111 that says, "Great are the works of the Lord, they are to be delightful to those who ponder them." So like science was created to expose faith and manifest faith.
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1: 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Let's resume now with the balance of today's programming.
2: When you look at neuroplasticity, which is another element that you're talking about and the need for that, when we're young, our brains are soft and spongy, I guess. You can give me the medical definition. As we get older, it tends to become harder, literally. Our brains lose a bit of that plasticity. What does plasticity provide us as human beings made in the image of God?
3: Well, so actually, there's newer research that suggests it's not actually that cut and dry. So we don't actually ever get too old for this to work in our favor. The reason it feels that way is because, so neuroplasticity is this process we've been describing of how brains disconnect old pathways and make new ones. That's the whole punchline, is that the brain is not stuck, it's not rigid, it's not hard, it's plastic, it's moldable, it's malleable. And that process by which it changes is called neuroplasticity. It's easier when you're a child because you don't have these decades of wires that have been put down and reinforced. The process works by reinforcing things over and over to automate them so you don't have to think about them as much. That frees up mental resources so your brain can do automated things and your mind can do things you want to think about actively. As we get older, we have to make decisions to change that wiring, and it's more difficult to overcome those years of automation. So as we get older, we have to sort of do it more diligently. When you're a child, it's just happening at a pace that's phenomenal. When you get older, that old automated pathway seems more insurmountable, but it's not. We can learn to overcome it.
2: We even talk in those idioms, I guess, or sayings, like children are like sponges.
3: Right.
2: They're soaking up information and data and details. It just seems like that, again, is how God created a young child, right? Just to absorb all this information.
3: Yeah.
2: Other things that we might say are like, you know, that person doesn't fall far from the tree.
4: You know,
2: behaviorally, like, well, his dad was an alcoholic or had some family issue. And then, you know, one of the kids, two of the kids end up in that same spot. Speak to that linkage between, you know, that saying where people say, you know, well, you know, the Daly family.
4: Mm-hmm.
2: You know what I'm saying?
3: Right, absolutely. It goes back to that epigenetic thing we talked about earlier, that we know now that the way you think about things is what drives these structural changes in your brain. The genetic set point of where you start comes from these epigenetic switches that happen even up to four generations before we're born. The problem is, as we're growing up, we don't know yet that we have this type of control over what our brains become, and we have been taught by our society that our brains are fixed and formed by our genetics and our upbringing. So you grow up in this environment, and before you ever think about it, you've automated those pathways for many years, and the society tells you, well, you're going to be like your family is because you inherited their genetics and you grew up in their worldview. And so by the time we're old enough to hear somebody say this on the radio, that you have some choice and some agency in this, a lot of those pathways have been automated for decades. And so again, as you're growing up, you don't know that you're absorbing worldview, and it's more about the environment in which you're raised than it is the fixed nature of the brain, because the brain's not actually ever been fixed. And so when you hear that, when somebody listening to our voices today hears, wait, I can change these things, I don't have to be like my dad, I don't have to be an alcoholic.
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7: 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It's a process where we turn a pile of financial decisions into one clear plan. And today, we're going to be talking about your financial closet. We're going to break down, how do you declutter that closet and not be a pack rat when it comes to your finances?

0: room or storage unit, and the one where everything has been pushed onto shelves and forgotten about. I think you could say a person's financial life can start looking the same way, especially if you don't actively make changes and really review it. Jim, would you say that's the truth? And if so, what do we mean by the financial closet?
1: Well, I think the financial closet is, people can refer to this as your financial junk drawer, your financial closet. And what this is it's all the stuff you've accumulated over 10, 20, 30, 40 years of working, living, and acquiring. Mm-hmm. And it just kind of happens over time. Financial clutter, it builds gradually, not all at once. Most people, when they're younger, they don't have a lot of financial clutter. But people change jobs. They open new retirement accounts. They buy insurance, inherit stuff. They start working with different financial planners along the way because somebody maybe is not serving them as well as they should. And what happens over time is what we really think is diversification becomes confusion because we have assets everywhere. Mm-hmm. And it gets to be very overwhelming. And I'll tell you, this is one of the things that when we work with people, why it's so important is folks really love the idea of simplicity. How do I take this really complex financial life and get it less complex? Mm-hmm. So I have less to think about. And I was talking to some friends and, you know, I don't know, you know who Steve Jobs is, yes?
0: Yes.
1: Okay. So Steve Jobs, founder of Apple, you know, really spearheaded the change for the iPhone and the iPad and all these other things out there. He wore the same outfit to work every day.
0: He did.
1: I kind of, as I get older, I see the simplicity and the value of that.
0: I love the idea of it.
1: And I'm really, you know, I told Teresa, my wife, this the other day. I'm like, I think I'm going to buy like 3 shirts for work, mostly for work. I have lots of jackets, but like a really nice white shirt, a black shirt, and one other shirt. And I think I'm going to have 3. I'm not going to have like 10 different brands. I'm just going to 3. Yeah. Not only 3, because I got to, you know, work 5 days a week, not 3 days a week.
0: Right.
1: But, and I get the simplicity of that. Mm-hmm. I don't think I can go to 1. I don't think I can wear a black turtleneck, which is a terrible wardrobe choice.
0: Yeah.
1: I mean, black t-shirt I get.
0: Yeah.
1: Maybe a black long sleeve tee when it's cold out.
0: Yeah. Turtleneck's a little much.
1: Yeah. I'm not down with the turtleneck, mm-hmm. but you know, I think I get the simplicity. I get the idea. I think it's really good. And what happens is when you have accounts all over, it starts to create a lot of confusion. Mm-hmm. Maybe you're taking too much risk in one account and you're taking not enough in the other. Maybe you haven't updated your beneficiaries. Maybe you're in old, outdated plans. Maybe you're paying too much in fees. I mean, there's just so many messy problems that could happen by not having it in one place to follow it. I have to imagine it's like having 10 kids all the same age, all in different places.
0: Boy. And
1: yeah, that's a lot. Mm-hmm. And, you know, I'm not saying you should only have 1, but I'm saying like it's easier to follow if they're all together is my whole point.
0: Yeah.
1: That's why families vacation together.
0: Yeah. And when we're talking about it with a financial aspect, if you have all those accounts floating out there, you have them allocated separately or whatever it may be, it's almost like that saying you can't see the forest through the trees. You don't even know what your retirement picture is going to look like because there is so much clutter out there.
1: Yeah. And I think a lot of times, you know, people, they don't understand how to unwind that. And I think that's where, Casey, that's what we're going to talk about today is really what that looks like, right?
0: Yeah. So let's talk about how people can actually empty that financial closet. Cleaning out a closet usually starts by taking everything out. And if you're like me, you have that motivation to take everything out. And then once it's out, you lose the motivation and don't ever want to put it back. But when you do take it all out, you finally see what you actually have. So Jim, financially, what does that step look like?
1: You know, the first thing to do is by just gathering everything together, just putting it all together. You mentioned the closet. I'll tell you a trick. We put a box or a suitcase in our closet. Mm-hmm. It's kind of like close to it or next to it. And we just throw it's a Goodwill pile. That's what we call it.
0: That's a good idea.
1: And we just go through every time you acquire a new shirt, a new pair of pants, whatever else, something from the closet's got to go in it.
0: Yeah.
1: So it's an easy way to do it. But it's the same thing with this is we begin by gathering everything. And that, you know, that may include your bank statements, your investments, your current 401k plans, your Roths, you know, basically anything with a number is what I like to tell people. You also really want to get your arms around your wills and your trusts and making sure that's updated. And then create, you know, a simple inventory. And you can do this on Excel. You can do it in a notebook. It doesn't really matter. But you want to have your account number, your balance, how it's invested, who manages it, your beneficiary. And this is already

0: sounding overwhelming to some people. They're like, no, that's not for me. So what some people will do is they'll come and sit down with us. And I don't know how many times people just brought like a stack of paper.
1: Oh, yeah.
0: And said, I need help. And I love doing that, actually, because I like going and separating into the piles. Mm-hmm. Okay, this is investment account. This is life insurance. This is this. This is that. And then beginning to go through the idea of consolidating. I still remember, I probably drive my team crazy sometimes because I really like these little puzzles like this. This is fun for me when we get them. But I still remember one couple had, I think, 12 different accounts. And I don't even think it's the max we've seen.
1: Mm-mm.
0: And they were all in the same type of account. They could have all been in one IRA. The idea, and think about this, what people will say to us is they'll say, well, I don't want to have all of my eggs in one basket.
1: Mm-hmm.
0: No doubt. You want all your chickens on one farm, though.
1: Right.
0: So we don't want money just spread out all over the place. We don't want 10 different chicken farms. We want one. We want all those chickens on one farm so we can manage them. We don't want to put all the eggs in one basket.
1: Yeah.
0: So it's important when you do this, you have a diversified portfolio. But, you know, for a lot of folks out there, it can feel overwhelming. And I think about that myself. Like, I look at my life sometimes, and I think people will relate with this. I look at my financial life, and I think it is really complex. I really have stuff all over. I'm saying this as an advisor, and I can keep all these plates spinning in the air right now. But what happens when I'm 60, 65, or 70?
1: Yeah.
0: Maybe it's harder to spin those plates around. My wife and I actively take steps to, you know, really try to consolidate into that closet. But the first thing to do is take an inventory, figure out exactly where it's at and what you have to do in order to get over the line. I think that's the first place you start.
1: Yeah, absolutely. I would agree. So once everything is visible, the next step is deciding what belongs together and what may no longer belong in the plan at all. So when I'm thinking about organizing a closet, I usually tend to group things together based upon, you know, like work clothes together, casual clothes together. You'll have seasonal items together. Jim, when people are thinking about their financial closet, how do you think they should be sorting their investments?
0: We want to sort it by investment type. So first thing we want to do is we want to think about, we have traditional IRAs or qualified accounts. Qualified accounts are going to count. They're going to be 457s, 403Bs, traditional IRAs, 401Ks, simple IRAs, SEP IRAs. I think I have most of them. You're going to want to put those all in one kind of pile. And luckily for many people, you can consolidate all those accounts into one. And then we want to do Roth IRAs and then brokerage accounts and then life insurance, whether that's term or permanent. We want to make sure we understand then inside of there, what's positioned for short-term growth, long-term growth, liquidity needs. I mean, there's just so many things you want to do, but I like to sort investments by purpose, not just by name. I think that's really important. So, and this is more psychological than it is just from a sorting perspective. But, you know, money should have intention and purpose. What really is money at the end of the day? It
1: helps you get things.
0: Well, no, it's a piece of paper that has an implicit value attached to it that theoretically you can trade for goods and services.
1: Yeah.
0: Outside of that, it is nothing else.
1: Mm-hmm.
0: It is not something to be worshipped. It is not your God. It is something to leverage to hit your goals in life, whatever those are. And I think it's really important to think about money in that way and really structure it in such a way that it has intention and purpose behind it. And I think I was with a client, we had a client event a couple of weeks ago and we were sitting out there and we were talking about my vehicle. I got a new vehicle. I'm not going to get into details because it's a very polarizing vehicle.
1: Why not?
0: No, I'm not doing it. People really have opinions about it. I've never had a strong opinion about somebody else's car.
1: Yeah.
0: Like it just doesn't matter to me at all.
1: Yeah.
0: But darn, if people don't want to share their opinion about mine, right to my face, it's insane.
1: Yeah.
0: Right?
1: And there's no in between. It's either like all positive or completely all negative. There's
0: like grow up, people. Mm-hmm. It's a car. But you know, whatever. But, I was having this conversation. I said, I'm going to call him Sam. We do have a Sam in our office and not our Sam in office.
1: Mm-hmm.
0: And I just said, Sam, you know, I tell your story often and he doesn't find any value in the car. He thinks it's amusing, but for him, it would be so dumb. And I said, you know, I tell your story all the time. And his wife's like, oh, you tell everybody how cheap he is. I'm like, oh no, no, no, no. Because he is cheap about the vehicle he drives. He's frugal about it. He doesn't care. He's got a 25-year-old truck and he brags about it.
1: Mm-hmm.
0: But he doesn't live a life of poverty. He travels. He does things. He's an amazing retirement. He does so many cool things. So I think you can, when you're doing this, it's not as though you have to be, you have to put all your money under your mattress and never use it. He lives this amazing life where he and his wife are doing these great trips, but he's not spending money on things he doesn't have value in.
1: Right.
0: And I think that's really, I think it's a really important feature of financial planning when you're sorting your junk drawer.
1: That's definitely the truth. And knowing what the investments or the accounts that you have are supposed to accomplish becomes much easier when you also understand how much money the household will actually need. And going back to Jim's clients, one client might need X amount of dollars and the next couple that walks in needs three times as much as that. So it's all very individualized. But when we're talking about how much we actually need, I think it's very important to put the retirement budget on paper. There are several studies and research that you can go out and do that says that when you actually write something down, it's much more likely to be accomplished. So budgeting is often treated like a restriction, but near retirement, it really becomes a planning tool. What should someone be trying to learn from a written budget?
0: I do think people think, like, we're trying to figure out, are you going to spend 25 cents on a pack or a piece of gum?
1: Yeah.
0: That's not what this is about. This is called, I call it a guardrail budget. What we essentially want to do is figure out how much money you need to do to maintain your standard of living, not where every dollar goes. And I know other people like that idea, and I don't think there's anything inherently wrong about it. You know, we're a Dave Ramsey SmartVestor Pro, and Dave is all about every dollar, but I don't think that works for most people. But we do want to factor in how much you're going to spend on, you know, discretionary spending. And that's your health. That's going to be your travel, your hobbies, your family support, irregular expenses like home repairs and vehicles, just so we can budget and build an income plan. Because I think what happens for so many people around the budget part is they like the investments, but the budgeting is not fun.
1: Mm-mm.
0: And a lot of them, they step into retirement without a clear plan because they don't want to get into the budget. Now, again, we have a really easy way we help people budget, really easy, and people get it and understand it and enjoy it. And I think the good news is you don't have to figure this all out by yourself. So, you know, if you feel like you've got this financial closet that's stuffed full of stuff and it's hard for you to know what you should keep, what you should get rid of, and how it should work, you know, give us a call. We're happy to spend some time with you. You can also text. Our number is 540-505-3300. And what we'll do is we'll schedule a 20-minute consultation where we'll just talk about you. 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But it does start with a phone call. Again, that number is 540-505-3300. 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Hey, stick with us after the break. 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
0: 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We're going to get into that in our next segment. But right now, we're going to be talking about crying wolf, and this is a scary one, and some outdated retirement rules. But before I jump in there, look, if you want to learn more about who we are and how we may be able to help you, you can always go out to martinwealth.com. Again, that website is martinwealth.com. Casey, you have never cried wolf in your life. I know that.
1: I'm sure I have, and it's actually very relevant to my life right now. My daughter, is learning how to swim on her own, but I still don't trust her in like the lake or the river. So she has

0: has a new life jacket. Well, on that life jacket is this orange emergency whistle. It's a great idea, but when you hand a whistle to a five-year-old, they're going to blow it, and they're going to blow it consistently. So we're having the conversations. Everyone in her life that's around her right now is telling her about crying wolf. And if you blow this whistle all the time, when there's a true emergency, we're not going to believe you. And, you know, that could turn out really bad. So this actually also happens in the financial world. There are plenty of voices in the financial world that seem to repeat the same warnings or the same promises, no matter what is actually happening. I think after a while, it starts to feel like they're crying wolf. Jim, why can those constant messages be so dangerous for investors?
1: I think the problem is we all hear what we want to hear in life. And this is why Facebook and Instagram and X and all these things. Why, when you go on there, you start to see things that agree with what you think you're thinking about.
0: Oh, yeah.
1: If you love Chinese food and cooking Chinese food, your feed will fill up with things about Chinese food and cooking Chinese food.
0: Oh, yeah.
1: I don't even tell people what is in my feed. It is so dumb. It's usually stupid guy humor of dudes doing dumb things. Mm-hmm. And I laugh about that incessantly. or it's financial planning stuff. I'm a financial advisor. I love what I do. I eat, drink, and breathe this stuff. And any of my political views are always confirmed. I mean, they're always underlined and they're always there. And I think the problem is that when you hear people make these warnings, and if you're that personality, you're always going to think the sky's going to fall. So that's one of them. And that can work both ways, by the way. If you're kind of the person who thinks the sky is always blue and sunny and all that, you can begin to see that as well. And I think, again, you have to take some of these people with a huge grain of salt. A lot of them, they're just there to pitch their newsletter, their book, their subscription service, whatever they're trying to sell you.
0: Yeah, they're trying to entice a reaction because somehow, some way, it benefits them in the long run.
1: Yeah, I mean, why in the world? I mean, look, we're doing the same thing today.
0: Mm-hmm.
1: Like right now, we're trying to entice a reaction. Mm-hmm. Our only reaction is hopefully you'll pick up the phone and call us. But, you know, we don't get on here and do this show because we want no benefit from it. We're hoping that somebody out there will say, hey, we think those are our people.
0: Mm-hmm.
1: We would like to reach out and have a conversation with them.
0: Yeah.
1: That's why we do this. By the way, that's why everybody does this. I'm hopefully I'm not showing anybody and letting them see behind the curtain of like how this works. I think people are reasonably smart to understand that. But we're not here to pitch fear.
0: No.
1: We're not here to pitch like this massive opportunity. We're here to say, you know, at the end of the day, it really makes sense to have a retirement plan. Yeah, that's why I like Dave Ramsey so much. Because I don't think, I mean, he's, by the way, he's a massive capitalist.
0: Mm-hmm.
1: And so that's okay though. But I think his advice is unbiased and untarnished by that. It seems to be pretty darn consistent for 20 plus years of the same stuff he says over and over again. And I appreciate that in him.
0: Yeah.
1: Because it seems there. That's how we try to model ourselves as we do this. But be very cautious of people that are either always negative or always optimistic. The market neither goes down all the time. There's not always an impending crash in the next 3 weeks. And it's not always rainbows and unicorns and flowers either.
0: Yeah.
1: Like there's the truth is in the middle. That's what we try to do here. So just be very wary of that, I would say.
0: Yeah. And do you think people are sometimes drawn to these voices because certainty feels more comfortable than hearing it depends or, you know, we'll just wait and see?
1: Oh, sure. We all want high conviction people. I mean, when I'm sick, I want my doctor to tell me I'm going to be okay.
0: Right.
1: Mm-hmm. That's what your mama did.
0: Oh, yeah.
1: That's why you liked your mom so much. I mean, obviously other reasons other than that, but your mom always said you're special and it's going to be okay. You're like, yeah, mom, I like mom. Mom's mm-hmm. comforting.
0: Oh,
1: when
0: yeah.
1: you sit down with somebody who says, well, you got a 50-50 shot. Boy, that don't feel so good.
0: They're probably not your favorite person.
1: No, but they're feeding you truth.
0: Yeah.
1: You give me a spoonful of that every day and I'm okay.
0: Yeah.
1: So I think so. And, you know, it's why, again, one of the reasons we wrote a retirement book on this is because I think at the end of the day, people should get the truth. Like they should understand that the world's not fair. And sometimes the markets are going to go up. Sometimes they're going to go down. And I just think there's these things out there that people really need to be aware of and ready for, because if you think it's always going to

0: fall, the stock market, you're going to convince yourself you're right and go to cash and give up massive opportunity. If you think it's always going to go up, you're probably taking too much risk. So we did write a book called Virginia's for Retirement. Like, I love Virginia. Mm-hmm. It is the Commonwealth is a great place to live.
1: Beautiful.
0: No doubt. Every time I go somewhere, when I come back, I fly in, I just look at it and soak it in and say, I'm so glad I went and visited, but this is home.
1: It is.
0: Now, the reality is, though, we have a few unique kind of retirement gotchas that people need to be aware of. And I think if you're retired or thinking about retiring and you live here in Virginia, go get yourself a copy of the free book. You can get it at retireinva.com and we'll ship it to you. Again, that's retireinva.com. We'll get you a free copy of our book right out. And I think, it's chock full of good information to help you transition from working to retirement, or if you're already retired, give you some insight on how, you know, we think it's the best way to do that.
1: Yeah. And it's an easy read. So I think a lot of people will relate to it and actually enjoy and having that information so handy. So Jim, let's walk through some of the most common financial wolf criers and the mistakes they can cause. So the first one's going to be the perma bear, which is likely something most people have never heard. And this is the person who believes every headline is evidence that a major crash is coming. How do you think that that message can hurt someone financially?
0: I'm going to offend some people here, and I don't want to, but I think sometimes we have to hear the truth. People think they're way smarter than they are. I have a friend on Facebook. I use the term lightly. We knew each other.
1: Acquaintances.
0: Forever ago. We lived close to each other. We went to the same school. And now I just like to see the crazy things he posts. And this guy is never in doubt, but he's often wrong, mm-hmm. almost always wrong. And I think the problem with the perma bear is they constantly see negative in everything. And every event becomes another reason to expect a disaster, to get out of the market. You know, I don't know. And a lot of it is the political winds too. It's like the news you consume will help you do this.
1: Yeah.
0: If Trump is in office and you're a Democrat, you're probably never happy with anything that's happening in Washington. Mm-mm. And the same could be true when AOC wins the White House in a couple of years. Are you ready for that?
1: We'll see.
0: No, I have no idea. I'm just mad. I wanted to see if I could get a response out of Casey there that be like, but yeah, I mean, depending upon whether it was President Obama or President Biden, people on the right had a similar response to those administrations. And I think the problem is it can really push you into a position where you make decisions emotionally rather than logically. So be very careful about people saying the market's going to fall all the time. Mm-hmm. And look, the market's going to go down. Yep. There's zero doubt in that. But guess what the market also does?
1: It can go up.
0: It goes up mm-hmm. traditionally. I mean, look, we can't make promises. Mm-hmm. If the, you know, if an otter is listening, we have to be very careful with our language here, right?
1: Right.
0: We have to, markets go up and down. We don't know in what order. We can't make promises that either of those will occur. Yep. But historically, markets go up and down. And you just need to plan accordingly for that and be ready for it because it happens.
1: Yeah, you do. And it reminds me of a conversation I actually had with one of our clients yesterday. We'll call it his fun account. It was kind of like an outside account that he was wanting to do some active trading in himself. And he was very honest with himself of the fact that this account was moving so many different ways that it was really affecting his life. It was making him feel negatively about everything around him. And he knew, you know, this is infecting my life and my plan, and reached out to say, you know, I have a negative outlook on this. I think I need some help and, you know, help me make the right decisions because I'm very emotionally invested in this.
0: You know, I think a lot of people feel that way, Casey, especially people that follow the news and they trade based upon their instincts. Mm-hmm. And look, I'm not saying anybody has bad instincts, but the reality is, just the reality, that most people, almost, when I say most, I mean like 99% are not going to beat the market year in and year out.
1: Ow.
0: Yes, you can get lucky. Yes, you can hit a home run. Yes, you can punch a lottery ticket. That is not how it happens most of the time. Mm-hmm. It's not. Otherwise, yeah. There'd be a lot more billionaires because of the market. There'd be a lot more hedge fund managers in Southwest Virginia.
1: Yes.
0: And I'm always amused when people come in and they tell me how great they've done in the market, how amazing they are, and how they don't need any financial advice because mm-hmm. they're so amazing. And then we take a look at where they're at, and I wonder, where did all the gains go? Like what happened to all of them?
1: Yeah.
0: And I think what happens is we sometimes forget our losers and we remember our winners. And, you know, we should not be a victim to forget our history.
1: Right.
0: And again, I think you have to be very honest with yourself here. So be careful and stay away from people that are always negative. I mean, that's an easy thing.
1: Yeah. So, I mean, fear can be very, very harmful, but constant optimism can also be just as misleading, which leads us to the perma bull. This is a person who can turn almost any piece of economic or market news into a reason to buy more.
0: Yeah. We know these people that are just, they're so optimistic, it's almost obnoxious to the point you're like, look, life is not always great. Like, it's not always bad, by the way. Like, life is beautiful, but it ain't always great. Mm-mm. Not everything happens for a reason. Like, sometimes, like, if you're so excited, you can have my problems. Like, but it happens with the market too. People sometimes always see, like, and no matter what. And they usually will do it based upon an administration. Again, I hate to go back to politics, but this is what I hear a lot. Well, this guy's in office, so I think we've got another 3 years of great markets. Another 3 years. That totally discounts that the presidents don't have this massive impact on the overall market. Mm-mm. We can look, we've had the best bull run in recorded history, and we can look that during that period, we had two Republican presidents and two Democratic presidents in office. And I'm counting Trump twice because he had a gap of 4 years.
1: Right.
0: Okay. So the market's done exceptionally well during all of those administrations. Again, be very cautious of people that are overly optimistic. And I think there's balance to be had here. In a really good retirement plan, it should give you peace of mind, not more questions. And if you're really unsure of, like, what do you feel and how do you feel about the market? And are you ready for a 30% market decline? You know, I would encourage you to reach out to us. We can't pick the phone up for you. It's got to start with you. You can shoot us a text and just say, hey, I'd like to schedule a time, or you can call us. But our number is 540-505-3300. 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
0: 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It's a milestone-based approach where we take a pile of financial decisions into one clear plan. And I'm a big fan of it here, and I'll tell you why. Back in the day, you know, for folks who are older, they're going to get this. There was a lot of plane crashes out there. There was. And planes were falling out of the air. They weren't falling out of the air. There was just a lot of crashes. And a lot of it came down to the fact that they didn't go through these checklists all the time to make sure they're right. So aviation has really focused on this checklist idea where they go through a checklist before every flight. They check everything. Now, it doesn't foolproof it. Mm-hmm. Clearly, planes still have problems. But you can count it as a really safe method and mode of travel now. Mm-hmm. And that's what we have attempted to accomplish within our smart wealth system. Retirement's not like this thing people have only done once. Now, most people only want to retire once, but there's been a lot of people that have retired. So we've built this process to go through to checklist all of the misses that are out there that people have. So folks that we work with, it removes some of the failure factors that occur. If you want to learn more about who we are and how we may be able to help you with our smart wealth system, you go out to martinwealth.com. But with that said, we're still working on some of these negative Nancys out here and some of these things that maybe could derail somebody's retirement, right?
1: Yeah. So we've talked about the people that view it as negative. We've talked about the people that always view it as positive. And then there's the person who always seems to have one product that supposedly fits every situation. It's golden ticket, that magic bullet. It's going to solve world hunger. That's the product pusher. Jim, how can someone recognize a product pusher, especially when the recommendation may sound very polished and convincing?
0: Oh, there's a few of them out in our market, unfortunately. Here's one way you find it. They probably are inviting you to like steak dinners at very expensive restaurants. Let's be honest. If you get an invitation to go to a steak dinner at a very fancy restaurant, they're likely going to try to sell you a commissionable product. Now, I'm not saying that all the time, but that's usually how it's going to work. And they're going to pitch things like safe and market risk and avoiding the big drop. They're going to pitch all these ideas out there. They're going to talk about how this product does everything. And, you know, those bad stockbrokers are trying to steal your money. Yeah, they're going to use all kinds of inflammatory language. Be very careful.
1: Yeah.
0: If it sounds too good to be true, guess what, Casey?
1: It's too good to be true.
0: Yeah, it usually is. So you just have to be very careful there. I think at the end of the day, there's no magic product. Mm-hmm. We have access to every product and service under the sun at our firm. We can get it if we think it makes sense for you. The problem is people that only have one product see that as a solution to everything. Mm-hmm. You see that with life insurance. I mean, people will come in and somebody's put them in a life insurance product. And this life insurance product, it's going to give them protection and income and tax-free income and all, you know, a long-term care. It's going to give them everything. I want that.
1: Yeah.
0: The problem is it doesn't exist. Mm-mm. Not in the way it's sold, generally speaking. So you have to be very careful about product pushers. We all know them.
1: Yeah.
0: Stay away. 10-foot pole. You should start with a plan.
1: Absolutely.
0: The plan is going to determine what you need in order to accomplish it.
1: Right.
0: When you're going to build a house, what's the first thing you do, Casey?
1: You make the blueprints.
0: Yeah. You don't go out and start digging the footers. Mm-mm. You just don't go out and say, you know what? Time to go start digging. Let me go to Lowe's and get some concrete. Look at Lowe's right now. You can walk into Lowe's and there's a couple houses sitting in Lowe's. Yes. They're just not constructed. Mm-hmm. If you want to construct them, start with a blueprint. Start with a plan, not a product.
1: Yeah, I mean, that you said an important thing there. You can't start with the product without understanding that person or that person's retirement goals. So those examples always involve people that they repeat the same answer. You know, again, it's a kind of a cookie cutter approach that this will always work. But investors can also get into trouble by repeating the same retirement rules long after the world or their own situation has changed. I'm sure a lot of people that's listening have likely heard this. So one of the best known retirement guidelines is that 4% rule. It's been around for a while. Jim, in your opinion, is that rule outdated or do you still think it has some value?
0: I mean, I think everything in life, you can look at it and use it as a litmus test per se, but it's different for everyone. I mean, what if you retire at 55? Let's use a 55 and a 62-year-old. Mm-hmm. Well, they're 7 years different. That means that a 55-year-old, if we apply the 4% rule, they're taking way more percentage-wise. They've got to stretch that portfolio out for a much longer time than somebody who's in their 60s. What if they have a spouse who's a different age?
1: Yep.
0: What if they have different risk tolerances, different investments? No, the 4% rule is baloney. I mean, I don't know how else to say it other than that. I could use other choice words, but that would not be well received on the radio. It's baloney. And the reason it's baloney is because everybody's different. The way their ages, the way they approach risk, what they're trying to accomplish, if they're married, if they have kids, there's so many moving parts with this.
1: Yeah.
0: That's why the value of having a customized approach, a customized plan is so important.
1: Yes.
0: And I would just be very careful of any of these rules of thumb that people push out.
1: Yes, I would agree. And I think that assuming that one percentage can replace ongoing planning is likely a mistake. Again, that 4% rule might work for somebody, but I think that we've saw, at least in this firm, that it usually doesn't. That leads us to the next outdated rule that deals with how investors

0: investments should change as someone gets older. So automatically moving from stocks to bonds. People have often been told to move steadily from stocks into bonds as they age. Jim, why isn't that as simple as it sounds?
1: And this is a good one because I think this hits most people. They get to the point where they're about to retire and they feel like, all right, now I should take a lot less risk.
0: Yeah, they got to lock it all down.
1: Lock it all down. Mm-hmm. The problem is, let's imagine you're 60 years old. Well, what do you get? How long is retirement going to last? What do you think, Casey? 25 years?
0: 25, 30. I mean, people are having a lot longer ones now.
1: Yeah, I mean, it could last 35 years. Mm-hmm. I don't know. I think that's a long time. I don't know about you, but
0: it's a pretty decent chunk of time.
1: 3 decades is a chunk of time. Now, is inflation going to stand still when you retire?
0: Absolutely not.
1: No. Mm-mm. We need some growth investments in order to help stay ahead of inflation. We need to make sure we can grow our money because we don't know what the future holds. Now, does that mean we need to keep our risk exactly the same as when we were 40? No. We might need to wind our risk back or pull it back a little bit. Think of a risk like a radio dial. Like just, you know, you have these old turntables, you got this big volume dial on the radio. And maybe when you're 50 or 40 or 30, maybe that thing is full blast. Mm-hmm. And maybe you're just dialing it back, but we're not going to turn it off. All right. We still need to have a reasonable rate of return over time. Now, does that guarantee anything? No, but you know, again, you've got to do this within the context of your overall plan. So be careful there. Don't just move it to cash because that might mean you're going to miss out on some huge opportunities along the way.
0: Yeah. So retirement investing may require several different time horizons rather than one portfolio becoming more conservative across the board. That's the same need for personalization that applies to the number people often use as that universal retirement finish line. That's the $1 million finish line that you have to have $1 million and then you can retire. I think $1 million is often presented as that magic retirement number, but Jim, why can that be such an unhelpful target?
1: What does it mean? That's why. Mm-hmm. If we each had $1 million, would we view it differently?
0: Absolutely.
1: Do you spend money differently than I spend money?
0: Without a doubt.
1: Do you buy ridiculous cars?
0: No, I don't. I buy like little toy cars, sure.
1: Yeah. You got a little guy in your mm-hmm. life. No, I mean, it means nothing because it doesn't work within the context of your lifestyle. Not saying $1 million is not a lot of money. It is. Mm-hmm. But $1 million today is probably like $600,000.
0: It's changed, yeah.
1: In 2020? Mm-hmm. I mean, it's not the same anymore.
0: Yes.
1: I was at an advisor conference just a couple weeks ago. And, you know, these advisors love to puff their chests out. So, like, they think they're the smartest people on the planet. And they're like, oh, you know, we're starting to meet with people with a lot more money now than we ever used to. And, and they just go through this whole thing. And I'm like, well, you know, my question to them, to the panel was, has capital markets appreciated where you guys are at in Chicago? Because I think the New York Stock Exchange is a kind of a global thing. Mm-hmm. And as far as I can see, sure, of course you're going to be working with people with more money today because everybody's got more money today. That's how capital markets work when you've got ridiculous gains.
0: Right.
1: And by the way, I love that, by the way. Mm-hmm. I like ridiculous gains. I think it's great. But I'm not sure they're sustainable. So I think you need to think more about or less about a specific dollar target and more about how much do you need to live your retirement goals. Mm-hmm. Because for some people, they only need 500,000 or 400,000. And other people, they need 1.4 million.
0: Yes.
1: And none of those are wrong.
0: Yeah.
1: Like every one of them is fine. But I do think the better question is, how much do I need individually? How much income do I need? And then what do I need to save in order to create that income? I think it's because $1 million is a lot of money and it still holds value mentally. Like it's a big number, but it's not the same as it was 20 years ago. And I think we just have to realize that. And if we don't realize that, we can overstate what it actually means.
0: Yeah, I've met with several people that I can see that this applies to. And I mean, maybe $1 million is your goal and that's great, but it might not be what you actually need. And that brings us to another assumption that retirement will automatically cost less than the working years. These are hard conversations to have with people because I think that people are told that and they assume that they'll need less income after they retire. in my opinion,

0: I'm going to get yours in a second. That doesn't usually happen. I think you get used to seeing this certain dollar amount hit your account, and that's what you're comfortable with. I think that the likelihood of your job stopping on a Thursday and all of a sudden Friday, your spending habits completely changed overnight is just not realistic. And Jim, in your opinion, is that a safe assumption?
1: All of a sudden, every day becomes a Saturday in retirement. You don't have to wake up at any specific time unless you have a doctor's appointment or your grandkids, unless something you've scheduled. Mm-hmm. Right? You have a lot of free time. And I don't know about you, but free time costs me money.
0: Absolutely.
1: It does.
0: It's dangerous.
1: I know. It's really scary. And retirees have this incredibly magical window. I mean, think about this. When you retire, let's say 60, you have three things that kind of collide all at once. You have time. You probably never have had time like this in your life. Mm. You have money and you have health, generally speaking. And that's kind of a dangerous combo from a spending perspective. It's not a problem. I mean, I love it. But you're not going to have that forever. Eventually, your health is going to pull back. And your time, you're going to have less of it. Just reality. And I think that costs money. Mm-hmm. And I think this idea where people think that all of a sudden, because I've retired, I'm going to spend half as much as I did before. I think you're setting yourself up for like spending a lot of time at home watching Judge Judy. Mm-hmm. And there's only so much Judge Judy you can watch. And then all of a sudden, you're going to have to figure out like what's next.
0: Yeah.
1: And what happens is this is what really causes people to put themselves in a bad financial situation sometimes because they underestimate how much they're going to need. And it's usually folks who have not saved enough money. They get to this point and they say, well, I'm making 120 grand a year, but I can live on 40. You likely can. I mean, let's be clear.
0: It's like, a possibility.
1: Yeah, I'm sure you can. Is it the life you really want to live? Is that the retirement you want? And I don't know. That's the question that you have to ask yourself. And I think it's different for everybody. You've got to figure that out for you. And if you're stepping into retirement without a clear plan, you know, you're not alone. So I don't want anybody to think you're alone out there. The good news is you don't have to figure this all out by yourself. You can give us a call. 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
1: 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We have offices in Roanoke, Lynchburg, and Christiansburg for your convenience. Our job in our minds is pretty simple. It's to help you make sense of your money in the most common sense way possible so you can retire with more clarity and hopefully a lot less stress. We're going to be doing some Q&A coming up. But Casey, I've got a question for you.
0: Okay.
1: What is the only part of the human body that can't heal itself?
0: Oh, that's a good question. Oh, I don't know. I have no idea.
1: Your teeth.
0: Okay, that makes sense.
1: Yeah, it's not fair though. I kind of feel like the teeth, I want to be a shark sometimes.
0: Yeah.
1: And be able to have new teeth grow, because that doesn't sound very fun at all.
0: Isn't that wild that a human body knows to shed your baby teeth and then you get adult teeth? But let's say you knock one of those out, your body will never regenerate another tooth.
1: It should be like a lizard where if the tail's pulled off, it can grow again.
0: Right.
1: But yeah. Hey, I was thinking about, you know, the economics of retirement. And one of the things I used to love to do, and I think a lot of our clients probably used to love to do this as well, is go to the movie theater.
0: Mm-hmm.
1: And it's so expensive now that...
0: Outrageous.
1: I mean, we went a couple weeks ago, and I was thinking about going with a family of four, how expensive it would be. And it's probably a $100 bill.
0: Mm-hmm.
1: Like, just to go.
0: Yeah.
1: Just to walk in and get some kids' popcorn and $100 to see a movie.
0: Easily.
1: It's a lot of money.
0: Yeah.
1: It's a lot of money. But what was the last movie you saw in the theaters?
0: Oh, man. I can't answer that. It's been years.
1: It's been a while.
0: Yes.
1: Yeah, because it's so expensive.
0: Yeah. And then COVID hit. And then I was like, it's easier to just watch it at a home.
1: Yeah. I tell you what, there is something magical, though, for a big movie sitting in the chairs. I love the Regal in Christiansburg because you can kick your feet back and with some great movie theater popcorn and just watching it on the big screen. The last one, I took Barrett to see Project Hail Mary. Therese and I, we had a free night. We saw Disclosure Day. So that was the last one we saw, which is a Steven Spielberg. Anything Steven Spielberg touches, I got to go see it. We don't have any great directors like him left anymore. He's a dying breed and he's getting kind of long in the tooth, but it was a great film. All right, let's get into a retirement reality check here. And, you know, here's what I like. I love this reality check because it recalibrates people sometimes in a positive way.
0: Yeah.
1: All of this is positive. Casey, where are we starting today?
0: So the big idea is the decisions that cannot stay on autopilot in retirement. So a lot of people think that retirement planning is mostly about saving enough money and choosing the right investments. Sure, that is a decent amount or a decent part of the planning. But the real question is, who is making sure the important decisions still fit together as retirement gets closer? And at some point, you have to ask whether your income, taxes, Social Security, healthcare, insurance, estate plan are working as one coordinated system or simply running on old instructions. The danger is not just making a bad decision. It is allowing yesterday's decisions to quietly create tomorrow's problems. And if you're not staying actively managing it, that can happen. So the first one, Jim, old decisions may no longer fit.
1: That happens to all of us. I think it's an interesting thing because I don't know if you've ever changed your mind or your perspective on anything in life.
0: Sure.
1: And we all
0: the time.
1: Unless you're really stringent in your beliefs. And I know a couple people that are that way. And sometimes I have to hit them over the head with a 2x4 to get them to get it. They're so adamant that they're right that they won't look at all the compelling evidence around them to get to the right decision.
0: Yeah.
1: But most people aren't built that way. So things change. And your beneficiaries, your insurance coverage, your investment choices, you may have set those years ago. But, you know, things change. You've gotten older. Maybe somebody's not your life anymore. That could be good or bad, depending upon the situation. Maybe you don't need as much insurance. Maybe you need more. So, you know, a strategy that worked during your savings years maybe doesn't work now. And that's okay. Important decisions to be reviewed before retirement forces the issue, not when circumstances kind of smack you in the face with it.
0: I agree. And kind of going back to that financial closet that we were talking about earlier, it's like the clothes that you bought in high school and you get 10 years older and they're still hanging in your closet and you try to rewear them. You're just not in that phase of life anymore. They just don't fit you. That's not who you are. And I think that really, really applies to your investment planning, your retirement planning as time goes on.
1: I can still fit in my prom dress.
0: Oh, can you? I would really love to see a picture of this. We're going to have to talk about this afterwards.
1: Oh, my gosh. My prom tux. I mean, I was such a goofy 17, 18-year-old when I look back on it. And I think that everybody feels that way when they look back.
0: Yeah.
1: They're like, I was so awkward. But it was such a great time. My son went through it a couple years ago and, you know, he was tuxed up and he thought he was the man. And he looked pretty good in his little tux, but, you know, he's such a skinny little beanpole that
0: he is
1: not going to have that problem later in life. You know, he's going to, once he stops, the way this kid eats, once he stops running, he's going to get.

0: he's going to gain some weight real fast. Mm-hmm. So I told him the other day, I was like, bro, you better keep running like you run right now your whole life, or you better change your eating habits.
1: Oh, yes.
0: Because something's going to break for sure. But yeah, all decisions may no longer fit for sure.
1: Yeah. And I mean, time can catch up to you. And when we're talking about time and the timing of the retirement decisions that you're going to be facing, I think the timing can change the outcome on retirement planning.
0: Yeah, it can. You know, Social Security timing has a big effect on income for the rest of retirement. Large withdrawals can create unexpected tax consequences. You know, Medicare decisions and retirement dates need to be coordinated carefully. You know, one of the things I've really started to think about is all the decisions retirees have to make. And I've had this conversation on here, like there's these two points in your life where you have to make a ton of decisions, and retirement's one of them. And the timing of those decisions are a big one. I think there's seven big decisions every retiree has to make in order to get their plan right. And Social Security timing, withdrawals, Medicare, I mean, all of those are right. And if you don't get them right, they're not coordinated, it can really derail your plan. So you have to be very careful there.
1: It certainly can. And then that leads us into the next one, which is one choice can affect several parts of the plan. I actually had to have a conversation like this week with some of our clients. In that instance, they were talking about the idea of a PLOB. And what I had to explain to them is this one choice, while it might help and it might fit the plan, it can definitely affect several parts of the plan, especially if the timing is not right.
0: Yeah, it's just the reality that our decisions don't exist in a vacuum. I don't know if it was Newton or, it tells you how much I know about physics, or Einstein, but for every action, there's an equal and opposite reaction. Somebody can message me and tell me who that is, who said that.
1: Yeah.
0: But when we make a decision, it's kind of the butterfly effect. It ripples through the rest of our financial life. Again, all of this stuff is good, but it all works within a context of building a financial plan. And, you know, again, we wrote a book on retirement for Virginians, and I'm going to change up how we can get you a copy of it because I want to make it really easy for folks out there. But look, if you want to get a copy of our book, Virginians for Retirement, it's kind of a guide for retirement. It'll help you get to and through retirement, gives you some information. It's not a hard read. It's not 500 pages of gobbledygook and jargon. We really tried to build it for the average person, for me, really. You can text us book. Just text the word book to 540-505-3300. Again, text book to 540-505-3300, and then we'll get you a copy of the book. So Casey, what's the next one on our list?
1: The next one really hits home for me because I have been designated this person in our lives, but a plan needs a active decision maker.
0: It does. And it's important to recognize that decisions can be made jointly. Mm-hmm. Right. But somebody's at least got to be the leader of the meeting.
1: Steering the ship. Right? Yeah.
0: Have you ever been in a meeting where there's no clear leader?
1: Absolutely.
0: Nothing gets done.
1: No, you kind of just sit there and stare at each other. There's no clear agenda. It doesn't go anywhere.
0: People talk in circles. Mm-hmm. Everybody wants to be the leader. Nobody really wants to say they're the leader. And the person who says they want to be the leader, nobody wants them to be the leader.
1: Yeah.
0: Yeah. So designate. Hey, at the end of the day, I'm going to give you 51% of the decision-making ability. You have 49. And again, couples need to compromise on this.
1: Yes.
0: Nobody needs to get railroaded here. You know, statements, report happens, a plan needs to determine what should happen next. Someone should be looking ahead for gaps, conflicts. Now, you may, by the way, leverage a financial advisor to be this individual.
1: Yeah, because that's a lot of responsibility.
0: It's a lot, and it can really help. What I found is if you don't have a financial advisor, you better have a clear decision maker. And that decision maker better loop the spouse in case they're no longer here. Mm-hmm. And this is another myth. There's a lot of people who say, well, I'm going to handle this until I die, and then my wife's going to take it over. Well, if your wife has been so inactive and never been part of it, who's she going to trust when the time comes?
1: She's not going to know who, and we've seen it so many times, and it's so sad because sometimes they don't even know where their stuff is located. They don't even know what it means to have a portfolio or how it's invested. And Jim has said this analogy before, but it's like they're holding the bag, and there's nobody there to help them.
0: Yeah, it's tough. It's really tough for widows to figure this out if they were not the person that was the active decision maker. And I always tell people, hiring a professional is an act of love if you're the only person that's interested in it, because you're other party is going to need some help along the way.
1: Yeah.
0: So yeah, just, you know, be careful there. So Casey, I think we have time for maybe one, maybe two questions. These are questions that we see as common retirement planning scenarios in our office that we think that you may have some interest in. I'm going to give you the first one.
1: Okay.
0: You ready?
1: Yep.
0: Which retirement decisions should I review before I stop working?
1: That's a great question. I would say I would definitely start with reviewing your income sources, definitely your beneficiaries, thinking about your insurance and your investment risk. And yes, you need to think about them separately, but I think when you're sitting down, you need to think about them collectively.
0: They're all important. You really need to review your income plan, your healthcare plan, your investment plan. I would start there. I think that's where you start.
1: Yeah.
0: But you need to make that, and you need to figure out, like, when are you going to retire? And we didn't say this because those are the financial ones. I think the other thing is, like, what are you going to do next? For a lot of people, here's kind of what happens. The first kind of 2 to 4 weeks, it doesn't feel real.
1: Mm-hmm.
0: And then they have to adapt.
1: Absolutely.
0: I remember when I was in college, you know, I'd break up with a girlfriend or something, and I didn't miss her. I missed the routine.
1: Yeah.
0: Like the phone call or going to lunch or whatever the routine was. Mm-hmm. You just missed the routine.
1: Yeah.
0: When somebody who's like my dog passed away, I missed the dog, by the way, a lot. But I missed the routine as much as anything.
1: Oh, yeah.
0: I miss waking up in the morning and letting her out before I go and her greeting me. I miss all the routine.
1: Mm-hmm.
0: I clearly miss her as well. But I'm just saying, like, you need to make sure you have a plan for that. Retirement's hard. Like, there's a lot of moving parts.
1: Yeah.
0: And these decisions, they don't get made without consequences. And I think that's where the value of having, you know, a really competent advisor who's a fiduciary, who's looking out for your best interest, I think that's where it makes sense. You know, retirement, it doesn't have to feel confusing though. You know, with the right plan, everything, at least from my opinion, what I've heard from people, it becomes clearer. And your income, your taxes, your investments, they become more simple, if you will. And if you want a fresh set of eyes on your situation, give us a call at 540-505-3300, and we'll help you build something you can count on to get to and through retirement. But it does start with a phone call. So get your pen and paper. I'm going to give you our number one more time. That number is 540-505-3300. Hey, I want to thank you for taking the time to listen to Smart Wealth and Retirement. We'll be back next week. Take care.
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4: From ABC News, I'm Chuck Severson. This weekend's attacks are only the beginning, says Iran's top negotiator. The era of proportionate responses is over, he says in a social media post on Telegram this morning, saying the rules of the game have changed, and from now on, any transgression against the interests and security of Iran will receive a faster, heavier, and more painful response. The U.S. has not confirmed a claim by Iran that today, Sunday, it struck an unmanned U.S. ship trying to enter the Strait of Hormuz. This happening a day after Iran attacked 2 U.S. military ships. ABC's Allison Kosick.
5: Central Command says 2 of the tankers are now permanently disabled. The third was destroyed. Officials say the tankers were part of a covert network used to help fund Iran's powerful Revolutionary Guard and its proxies across the region. The U.S. ships were not hit and no service members were injured.
4: That's the retaliatory U.S. attack. The war has pushed up inflation. A billionaire entrepreneur says of the higher prices,
6: it won't be here to stay as long as foolish leaders do not continue to start wars.
4: Virgin Airways, Virgin Group founder Richard Branson calling the Iran war completely unnecessary. U.S. diplomat Steve Witkoff and President Trump's son-in-law Jared Kushner have been met by Ukraine's President Zelensky this morning in the capital, Kyiv. This after the two Americans met yesterday in Moscow with Russian leader Putin. North

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13: Glad to be here. What you got for us today? What are we going to talk about?
12: Well, I'm telling you.
13: What are we going to unpack?
12: Yeah, we're going to unpack the five common questions. And these are ones, Patrick, I know you've had a multitude of times. You've been doing this for 3 decades. So let's start with the very first one. Mm-hmm. Should I move my retirement account out of an old employer's plan? Mm-hmm. Because most people get to the retirement finish line probably having worked in 3 or 4 jobs, so they might have 3 or 4 401ks.
13: I see that all the time. Answer, not always. Not always. It depends on your fund lineup that you have available in your plan, the different plan features, as well as what your individual needs are. As you were saying before, in my 30 years of doing this and looking at thousands and thousands of different plans, because that's one of the things we do when we sit down with people, we look to see where is your current money. Where is it? Sometimes they have people that can't do anything with their money. They have to leave it in their plan, and we help them manage where it is inside of there. Yeah, that's important. When I look at the different plans that I've seen over time, I typically see where there's close to, let's say if you've got safe funds that are guaranteed, you've got medium risk and high risk, okay, the risk type of categories, I normally see 85% or so of the different options that you have available in your 401 or 403B or retirement at work in higher risk categories, and only maybe 1 or 2 safe areas that are guaranteed, and they usually have just kind of crappy returns, to be blunt about it. Okay?
12: That's fair.
13: And I mean, they want you to be in the other stuff. They're usually from Wall Street firms, and they sell stocks and bonds, which are risk. And so you want and need growth choices. And those are perfect for you when you're trying to grow your wealth and it's what we refer to as the accumulation stage. All right. So it depends. If you still need to have more growth, maybe leave it there. But what I see quite often is when we get ready to retire, our focus now that we've made the money, Bruce, is now to protect it. And are we going to take money off of it? And yeah, we still want to grow it somewhat, but really we don't want to lose it. And we want to start taking money from it to live on. And we don't want to run out of money is the main part. I was just working with a client last week, Bruce, and We were looking at his employer plan, and it had probably 20 or 25.

0: five different choices, and a lot of them are in what we call the target date retirement funds. You've seen them, folks, the 2030, the 2040, and you kind of match that up there. And in going through, one of the first things we talk about are taxes and your goals, your income needs. But when we're talking about investors, we talk about risk, and I want to nail down how much risk they're willing to take on, okay? He had said, you know, safe areas versus things at risk. Just look, Patrick, the stock market's at a crazy high right now. What if things happen wrong with Iran, you know, inflation, all the different things that can happen out there. He wanted to have about 50, 60% safe and secure, and then maybe 40 or 50% or so at risk. Now, he had called this 401k plan company, and he had talked to the people there, and they said, you know, the safer area that we have really need to be in the 2025 fund, even though it's 2026, 2025 fund. And we opened it up to look to see, we got a great computer program to analyze the stuff. We opened up the hood of it, Bruce, to see, all right, what is this made up? Is it safe? Is it risky? Is it high risk? Well, what's going on? And I got to tell you that 90% of the monies that were inside of it were at different risk levels. Very, very few, less than 5% or so were in guaranteed areas. All right. And that's not what he was expecting, because when he called and spoke to them, I think it was Empower, he was told that, look, this is the very conservative and safe investment. And who did he talk to, Bruce? He talked to a person that worked for them, mm-hmm. that sells their product. So there, quite often there is a, what am I trying to say? You think it's one way, there's a disconnect. You think it's one way of what you have, and then it can be the other. And I'm like, all right, well, let's just go back to 2022 when the stuff hit the fan and the markets just recently, and look to see how much money you could have lost over here at that time. That's one of the things that we see quite often. So it depends on if what you have there fits what you need. But normally, look, 401s and 403Bs and 457s, all these are meant for growth to try to create that wealth, right? But after we've made it, now we want to protect it, all right? When you roll your money to a self-directed IRA, and going back, look, I normally see 20, 25, maximum 30 choices to choose from in someone's retirement account. Half the times those choices aren't the greatest when we look at how they're doing in comparison to their peers, okay? And that's another analysis that we run for people. And half the time, they've got a lot of the same stuff there. I remember showing this guy what he had. He goes, you know, he likes woodworking. He said, I've got five hammers here out of my nine funds. And I'm like, well, he said, there are different number, different names, but when we look to see the ingredients in them, that was a big difference. So, when you roll your money over to, if you decide to, a self-directed IRA, and I would love to sit down with whoever has questions about this and share with you, you know, if you should stay there or make a move, give you some counsel on that. But look, in the realm of a self-directed IRA, you've got the world at your fingertips. There are like 30 to 40,000 different funds to choose from, as well as hundreds and hundreds of different areas for guarantee of principal investments. There's investments out there that pay you money for the rest of your entire life. So that's something, I don't know if you need that or not, but there's, you're instead of shopping at, I don't know, you remember Roses, when Roses used to be, I think they're still around here, okay? Instead of shopping at Roses right. for clothes, you can go to, I don't know, the Galleria at Tyson's Corner, or as they say, King of Prussia, or they say King of Prussia in the journey. You've got a big area to work with. Now, most of my clients, Bruce, they tend to outgrow their 401k plan at some time and need more options that are available inside of the their current employer standard or their plan, and they want to have options that are safe for investment. So it really depends on where you are and what stage of life that you're in. But I can tell you, look, the stock market right now, folks, is at an all-time high. There's a time to be in the markets, and there's a time to take some cash and be out of the markets. If you've got too much money at risk, and if you lose too much money, if we have a downturn, if stuff goes sideways with Iran, if inflation continues, if the midterm elections, folks, that could foul, it could get very, very ugly. Now, Bruce, I got to tell you, and I know I'm going on here, but people have no idea how topsy-turvy the market is. Right now, we are back in the area, if you remember back in the late 90s, Alan Greenspan referred to that time as irrational exuberance. Mm-hmm. We're there now, in my opinion. Investments as well as property, all right? There's a time to be in property. There's a time to sell properties. We counsel on that. I see where people are taking on way too much in their risk in their investments while things are at an all-time high. And we say this week in and week out on our show. When we visit with people, we have a report that we run to see if there was a major downturn in the markets like we did back in 2008. How much money could they stand to lose? If something went sideways, how much money could they lose? Now, most people don't want to lose much, but we look at that. And I was meeting with the same person. We were looking at his 401, as we talked about earlier, and we ran this loss report, okay? And I remember asking he and his wife, look, let's just say her name was Marge and his name was Frank. I remember asking them, let's just say we had another major pullback. And they were like, they're worried because things are really, really high right now. And they've lived through this a few times, okay? They only asked them how much they were willing to lose. And they both said maybe 2 or 3%. And then one said maybe 5. The husband said 5 to 10. And so they had saved about about $1 million between the two of them. And it's just grown to that just recently.
1: Right.
0: So they didn't want to lose more than, I don't know, 20, 30, maybe up for him up to $100,000 is all that they could stomach. We ran this report, and if we had another 2008, because they were still taking on so much risk and didn't know it, they could have lost roughly 45% if we had another downturn.
1: Yikes.
0: That's $450,000, folks. If you have no idea where you stand with this or like for us to meet with you one-on-one and see how we can help you, get you properly positioned to see, are you in the right parts in your 401 or you need to do something else? Give us a call. Look, let us help you. Our number is 800-563-8360. Let's show you what you have and what you don't have and what you may need and give you some counsel on that.
1: Yeah. So folks, again, if you're thinking about that, you have multiple 401ks, what's the right move? 800-563-8360. Up next, how much can I actually pull from my accounts each year, Patrick? This is another big question you help people solve.
0: Bruce, you can pull out as much money as you want to, but you might run out. The old 4% rule was used back in the 90s and was good back then, but it's a lot lower percentage than that now when they reran the numbers. There's a lot of factors that go into this, and you really need to sit down with a financial professional to review. So let's just say, for example, you need $6,000 per month to live on, and your guaranteed income sources are only $4,000. Well, you got a shortfall, Bruce, of $2,000. I like, personally, for my clients to have guaranteed income, and I would want to have enough money in another guaranteed income source to reposition or reemploy that to give them $2,000 extra per month for the rest of their lives. Listen, folks, when you have all your bills paid, that gives you financial confidence. When you have a financial plan that shows if you run out of money or not, that gives you confidence in retirement. So if the markets make money and you've got everything paid for, great. If the markets lose money, oh, well, I'm still okay. You're fine. And that's what most people want. Bruce, they say, Patrick, am I going to be okay? And will my family be okay? So it really depends on how much you need, how much your portfolio is, what your longevity will be, what your spouse's longevity will be, when you should take your Social Security, your spouse take their Social Security, how much money you need every month, what is your shortfall, and you know, that's just to name a few different things. What is your bucket list? So I hope you get the point. It's a lot more complicated than you would think, and that's why you need a professional, all right? There's some things that you can do on your own, but when you're dealing with your life savings, don't mess it up. You only have one chance for retirement. I don't want you to have to come out of retirement, all right? We don't want that to happen. It's okay if you're a sports player, but not retirement. It's for all the marbles, folks. Understand that.
1: Yeah. Who was the quarterback? Came back and played at like 44 for the Colts.
0: Oh, gosh.
1: Used to be the longtime quarterback at the Chargers, and it's like, goodness gracious, don't move quite as well at 44 as you did at 24. 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
2: Well, many people think of retirement as a destination. 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For millions of women, though, retirement, it's not a destination. It's a marathon that could run 30, maybe even 35 years. And the plan that many of them have might not last all 30 or 35 years. What is it about women's retirement that makes it so fundamentally different? That's what we're going to unpack right now on Financial Sanity with Patrick Ayers. I'm Bruce Steinbrock. Reach out to Patrick and the Ayers Financial Team, 800-563-8360. Patrick, this is a topic, and it harkens me back to a story that you've told a number of times on the show, but it's that real raw moment. Your folks got divorced when you were younger, mm-hmm. and there was a time that your mom lost her job, and
3: dying.
2: She had to go to a place that you didn't know. I mean, you're with her.
3: It was a weird place.
2: Yeah, she was applying for basically government assistance, right?
3: Food stamps.
2: And
3: we went to the food stamp office.
2: Yeah,
3: that's
2: and
3: what
2: you,
3: she called it.
2: You didn't know that at the time, but you know it caused her great pain when she found out she was denied that assistance. She made too much money in her job that she just got let go from. And so again, that set in motion a feeling for you that I never want my mom nor anyone else to feel this again. And women, statistically speaking, it's just the God's honest truth. Women live longer than men. And so let's talk about the fundamentals for ladies listening to us today. We want you to feel it. You're in the audience. You're part of this team with Ayers Financial. Why does women's retirement look different than a man's?
3: So, ladies, if your husband's in the room, tell him he has to leave. This is just you and I. Look, it's a cold, harsh world for women. I've got a lot of single ladies and widows as clients, and you have to look at things differently when planning for ladies. Women statistically outlive men. A 65-year-old woman has a 50% chance of living to 88 or beyond. And 80% of the time, this is the one that really sticks to me, 80% of the time, women die single. They have longer lifespan. And because of that, the money has to last longer, and every financial risk is amplified with this. Longevity is the biggest enemy that we have because it amplifies all the other risks that are out there. A plan designed for 20, 25 years, it can collapse in year 25, and we're living a lot longer than what we thought, and this is what we call the longevity trap. Women are far more likely to be managing money alone at some point by outliving a spouse or navigating divorce or something like that. And ladies, the retirement finish line keeps moving. It's a moving target. And many plans don't account for that. We want to have a plan that is adaptive, that does things new and keeps up with change and changes for where you are. So, look, I have a soft spot in my heart for ladies. I mean, you put up with us guys, and then we kick the bucket, and you're left holding the bag, and we've got a plan for you. When I sit down with people and the guy says, hey, I want to make sure we don't run out of money, well, I'm realizing that that's for the spouse. And things happen when one for a spouse passes away that we have to plan for.
2: No doubt. 800-563-8360. And I think in my own life, and I want you as listeners to think of it as well. How many times has the woman not outlived the man in your life? I can point to one. My grandmother passed on my mom's side, passed before my grandfather. Every other time, the woman outlived the man by usually a decade in this scenario. So you got to think of it. You know, imagine the marathon, the finish line, and we keep moving it. And you're like, what the heck? So if longevity is the central problem, Patrick, what does it mean practically for someone who, following conventional rule, we'll put that in quotes, are those rules even working?
3: Okay. Look, do not use rules of thumb for your entire life's savings. They can be useful in certain circumstances, but not normally for the big parts. And one big rule that is outdated is the 4% rule. And the 4% withdrawal rate was designed for a shorter retirement horizon. Dr. William Bingham, he was a rocket scientist. He got into the business here and he wanted to find out, you know, how long people's money would last. He wanted to find out what's the withdrawal rate that we can take out off of our portfolio every year to have a 90% chance of not running out over 30 years.
2: And when did he write that, Patrick? He wrote that back in the 90s.
3: Yeah, in the 90s.
2: Come on, folks, that's three decades ago.
3: And it was 4% then. But remember back then, CDs and all these other things were really good for paying good interest rates, okay? Just recently, I mean, the past 10 years, CDs haven't averaged more than 1% or 2%. They re-ran the numbers. And they brought it up to speed. They took all the major downturns and recessions and bottoms of the market falling out in year 2002 and 2008. And then they re-ran the numbers and crunched them again. And now that rule is less than 3%. It's basically an outdated rule of thumb that discusses, like we said, having a 90% chance of running out of money. And look, who wants to have a 90% chance of running out of money? I want to have 100% chance of not running out of money. I don't know about you, Bruce.
2: Yeah, well, I mean, if I get in an airplane, I don't want a 90% chance I'm going to get there.
3: I want to know I'm going to get there. Another stupid rule of thumb is that you're going to need to replace 80% of your retirement income in retirement. Income in retirement. Now, who the heck wants to have a 20% pay cut when they retire? And over three decades that I've been doing this, I have never, ever heard one of my clients tell me that they want to take a 20% pay cut. You know what everyone says, Bruce?
2: I want the whole thing.
3: Yeah, I want to continue with my current standard of living. That's not taking a 20% pay cut. I have no clue what person came up with this. I don't get it. Whatever.
2: Well,
3: work for some people.
2: Yeah, but they work so hard, Patrick. They want more, right? I mean, I work so dadgum hard. I didn't save to do with less. I'm going to fly first class if I'm going to fly. You know, I mean, whatever.
3: I had a client of mine last week tell me my bucket list is a big, heavy bucket. He says, I'm on the ski method. I'm spending the kids' inheritance, okay? So women may arrive at retirement with less saved than their male counterparts, and married women must be prepared to take charge of their own retirement if their spouse passes away. That's another thing. And old school way of looking at things. I was recently talking to a good friend of mine. His name's Shane. He does nothing but eat, sleep, and breathe Virginia Tech football. Talk to anything about it, just like pre-camp, training camp, what happened in the spring game, I just call him, and he's like my reporter there. Now, I'm a Hokie myself, and I've seen the ups and downs of my Hokies. Heck, I've been going there. My dad used to take me to ball games back in the 70s, and I remember you could drive up to the South End Zone Park and just sit and watch the daggone game, and you could get free tickets sometimes, all right? Now, my friend Shane and I were talking about when Virginia Tech went to Ohio State and whipped them. They didn't know what hit them, okay? Ohio State, they went on to win the national championship that year. They thought they were going to pummel us because they were champions and they were playing at home. And Shane was telling me that what he just watched a podcast where Urban Meyer talked about what happened. You see, they had watched game film on Tech and their offense and defense. And, you know, Bud Foster was the main part of that team, the defense, because that's what wins championships. Okay. And they looked at Tech's game film and they looked to see how Tech's defense played against all the other people. And they just developed their tactics to work with that for the things that worked in the past. but it didn't work this time. Urban Meyer recalled how Virginia Tech's defensive coordinator, Bud Foster, shocked them with what's called a bear zero defense. Now, do you know what that is, Bruce?
2: I'm going to say it probably is. They gapped it differently on the front line, but I don't know what a bear zero defense is.
3: And he was saying reading the synopsis of it, he said that they would blitz every single snap against JT Barrett because he was a young quarterback.
2: Yeah, okay.
3: And that was their only loss of 2014.
2: So a zero defense means they're going straight up man coverage. They're basically betting our pressure is going to get to your quarterback and we're playing man coverage.
3: Right.
2: And we're putting our guys on an island because we believe our defense is going to sack the quarterback or wreak havoc in the backfield.
3: And it worked. So Ohio State, they used tactics that they thought would happen, but you know what worked against Virginia Tech in the past. But Bud Foster came out with a different look. And look, Ohio State was supposed to clobber us, and they lost. And what happened is Bud Foster, he evolved their defense. He was way better prepared, and he adapted to a national powerhouse style and overwhelmed them.
2: So he didn't use the traditional plan. He came up with a better plan.
3: And things change in the world.
2: Yeah.
3: And when these changes come at you, you need to adapt your plan. In our financial planning, we can't just use old school rules of thumb and keep doing what we've always done. We need to evolve, keep up with things, adapt, and make sure that we're always prepared for all of the what ifs. Defense wins championships. In that game, Virginia Tech was all of those things, and that's why they won.
2: Well, they always say, Patrick, if you always do what you always did, you always get what you always got. Right? I know that's great English.
3: And a financial plan, folks, I have to harp on this. You want to make sure it's not a one-time thing where you write some things down and just stick with it. It's a living, breathing, adapting plan that evolves and anticipates things at the same time. And a great plan this year can not be so hot next year. If you just look at the plays that they ran back in the days, you remember the wishbone and the eye formations they played back in the days?
2: Yep.
3: You know, the scope of offense is totally different than what it used to be. And so if you're a defense, you need to, you know, evolve, and your offense needs to evolve. So just it's always just about keeping up with things and adapting for what's new. And there's always going to be a new set of what ifs out there. And my question for you is this, folks, listen, honestly, do you actually have a written financial plan that takes into consideration taxes, inflation, investments, healthcare, estate planning, and income planning? If you don't, this is the most important thing to get you through retirement. If you don't have one of these, give us a call. Now, let's say that if you do, does it need to be updated? Has it evolved or kept up with things and adapted to current changes, that we can face in the future? Or did you just kind of set it and forget it? Are you using the old type of defense against Bud Foster's style? I very seldom see where someone has a complete plan, and if they do, most of the time it was written a while ago and hasn't been updated. That's the key.
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2: 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We really appreciate you listening, and thanks for hanging with us. We know we've had a lot of longtime listeners, Patrick, and, you know, sometimes it takes them a little while, and they got to hear it a few dozen times before they might raise their hands, but that's okay. We appreciate you listening and hope you feel like you gain something. The reason Patrick's doing this is to educate you. Now, before the break, we were talking about why women face a fundamentally different retirement landscape. Longer lives, career gaps. Again, maybe as you have children, there might be a gap in the career there. Very real probability that you're going to manage money alone. Now we want to dig into something that affects millions of married women. And that's one that people don't talk about a lot, the ripple effect of a husband's Social Security decision. Let's talk about why this is so important and why many get it wrong, Patrick.
3: Social Security timing is crucial. If you have a pension plan, now most people don't have a pension plan, but if you do, you're really, really lucky. But that's also critical in the timing of what you choose and the options that you choose, okay? There's two types of Social Security benefits to understand, the spousal benefit and the survivor benefit, and they are both very different. The spousal benefit, all right, a lower earning spouse, let's just say that you lived in the traditional family and you stayed home and you took care of the kids and you didn't make as much money, the husband was a breadwinner or vice versa, whatever that it might be, all right? The lower earning spouse can claim up to 50% of the higher earner's full retirement age benefit. Now, to get this full 50%, you have to wait until you're at full retirement age to do so. And if you take yours early, they claim off of yours early, there is a reduction to it. So as an example, let's say that my wife, her Social Security is $3,000. Mm-hmm. Okay. But let's just say for me, mine was only $1,000.
2: Okay.
3: If she waits to her full retirement benefit age, which would be 67, and I wait till 67 to turn mine on, I can get not $1,000, but half of hers, which would be $1,500.
2: So you made $500 more in that spousal benefit.
3: And that's what, $6,000 a year?
2: Yeah.
3: You do that for 10 years, that's $60,000. You do that for 20 years, that's $120,000 that you're leaving on the daggone table. All right. Understand this. If you have questions about this, just call us. Now, look, the next thing is really important is the survivor's benefit. When a spouse dies, the widow or widower can receive the larger of theirs or 100% of the deceased spouse benefit. So let's just say that Tara received $3,000 and I got $1,500 in that example.
2: Right.
3: If she passes away, I now get $3,000. But that $1,500 I was getting is gone in this example. Gone. All right. Now, think of a husband delaying full retirement to age 70, let's say, as providing a larger government-backed inflation-adjusted income for the wife, that one that she can't outlive. If you wait until the larger one for later on, then that means that if husband passes away in this example, it's normally the husband passes away first, the wife will be able to get even more and more money for the rest of her life. But there's a break-even point. And this really needs to be analyzed for you in your family's specific situation. There's a sweet spot that we need to find out, and it's often before age 70. All right. So you see, Sometimes we might want to take it a little bit early and maybe possibly save it or invest it or just use it. Let's go through an example. Let's just say hypothetically that someone would have received $3,000 per month for Social Security at whatever age you want to say. And let's say that they decided to wait 3 years later. They were thinking, you know, instead of 62, I'm going to wait till 65, or 67, I'm going to wait till 70, whatever that it might be, okay? But they're looking at waiting 3 years to get a higher payout. Now, let's say that someone passes away at the beginning of the third year and hadn't taken anything. Let's look to see what happened, all right? And that usually happens unexpectedly. Well, if we would have taken it early, we would have had an extra 3,000 times 12 is 36,000 times 3. We would have an extra $108,000 in our pocket to do whatever the heck we want to. And there's usually probably a 14 to 15 year break-even period. That's what we need to look at. We could have invested it. We could have spent it. We could have gifted it. They could do whatever. But at least, Bruce, they had this $108,000 extra dollars in their hand. Now, if they passed away, hypothetically, that $108,000, guess who it stays with? Uncle Sam.
2: Yeah, exactly.
3: Uncle Sam.
2: He ain't giving it back.
3: No, he's a mean uncle. I'm just going to tell you. Not Virginia. She's not. Well, it's always best to take a look at it, and we'd have to find out what your sweet spot is.
2: Yeah, no doubt. 800-563-8360 for Patrick and the Ayers Financial Team. 800-563-8360. Now, that framing of, you know, delayed claiming as quote unquote insurance for my wife.
3: That's a good way to put it.
2: Yeah.
3: Like that.
2: It changes how you think. Mm-hmm. Now, there's something also called the widow's tax penalty,
3: right,
2: or widowers. I mean, but we're focusing on ladies today. So it's widow tax penalty. It can impact the surviving spouse. Let's talk about why it blindsides so many ladies today.
3: All right. So there's two main tax traps. There's the widow's tax trap, and then there's the kiddo's tax trap. And the kiddo's tax trap is the worst. We're going to talk about the widow's. If we have time, we'll get to the kiddo's. It kind of rhymed. The widow's tax penalty isn't an official IRS penalty, but it has the same type of effect. When married, couples file jointly, enjoying wider tax brackets and a larger standard deduction. Two incomes, one tax return, more breathing room. When widowed, the survivor spouse, now the year after that the husband passes away, the surviving spouse now is filing as a single individual. The tax brackets compress dramatically. So it takes half as much to get to the higher next higher tax bracket. You have a lot less breathing room. Now, just last month, I met with a lady that she was a listener for a long time, and she called in. She had lost her husband about a year ago, and we talked just about this specific situation when we got together. Like most people, she hadn't heard about this, and I showed her, based on her incomes she'll be receiving going forward, where the tax brackets change. And she, when they were filing married, they were roughly in the 10% marginal tax bracket. The husband passed away, and then the year following that, when she was filing a single tax return, when we looked at all of her income, now she's in the 22% tax bracket, Bruce, from 10% to 22%.
2: Yikes. That's a lot.
3: That's over double.
2: Yeah.
3: That's a lot. Needless to say, she didn't really care too much for that, but we needed – see, here's the thing, is we need to increase her tax withholding from her pension to pay this. Because, look, if you don't pay enough money in – and you end up owing too much money to Internal Revenue Service. I've heard them called Eternal Revenue Service before. All right. There's they may charge you penalty and interest on top of that. So I didn't want her to get, you know, bit in the behind with that. And the funny thing is if Internal Revenue Service owes you money, let's say you're getting a $5,000, $10,000 refund.
2: Right.
3: They don't pay you any interest on that, Bruce.
2: No.
3: But if you owe them money and don't pay it in properly over the year, they can charge you penalties and interest. And look, CDs just a little while ago were paying around 3%. And when CDs were paying 3%, Internal Revenue Service was charging 6%. Now, the cruel twist is that your income drops because Social Security is gone and perhaps a pension, but the tax rate actually increases because tax brackets for single filers are much narrower, and you have to plan for this. I'm going to ask you all a question. Guys, listen, if you're listening, or ladies, if you kicked him out of the room, this is a good question to ask.
2: Tell him to get his butt back in the room.
3: Have you had your tax return looked at and filed as though the husband passed away to see what type of tax bracket and how much your daggone taxes go up? Ladies, if you haven't done that, I want you to do that next week as soon as you possibly can. Look at that. When you see that number, it's real. You're going to see, gosh, I'm going to have to pay a whole lot more in taxes possibly. If that's the case, you call us so we can fix it and we can be proactive and take steps now to try to fix that in the future.
2: Well, in fact, you gave the scenario earlier. Let's say one spouse gets $3,000 in Social Security. The other gets $1,500. The one that's getting $1,500 dies. They get the $3,000. The $1,500 goes away. That's $18,000 less a year, and you're in a different tax bracket.
3: Yeah, I mean, that's the widow's penalty right there.
2: Man, that's a slap in the face right there.
3: That's a backhand.
2: Oh, man.
3: My mom, now listen, I got to tell you, my mom, she kept me in check. She had these bony knuckles and that backhand. Good gracious.
2: Oh. By the way, to get a hold of Patrick and the team, 800-563-8360 for Patrick and the Ayers Financial Team. Got a whole team that's going to go to work with you, 800-563-8360. And it brings us back to something that you mentioned in the very first segment, Patrick, the non-negotiable need for women to be an active participant in the finances of the house. Let's talk about what it looks like in practice. What does financial readiness look like for the ladies in the listening audience today?
3: I have to tell you, if someone's married, I always want to meet with both the husband and the wife, because I know that I'll eventually be working with the wife, and I want her to be in on it and be comfortable with me, knowing who we are, trust us, and like us.
2: It's pretty much a non-negotiable. You want them both. I mean, again, it may not be every time, but that early part of the relationship, they both need to be there.
3: She can put a name with a face. If I call her, something happens, she feels okay calling me. She knows me.
2: Yeah.
3: That is so important for ladies. Understand this. Now, ladies, let me speak directly to you, all right? Know what you own. Know your accounts, the investments, how they're titled, the beneficiaries, the risk that they're in, okay? Know where the income comes from, Social Securities, pensions. If you have a pension, if your husband has a pension, does that pension go away if he passes away? Or did he do the 100% survivor or 50% survivor? You need to know these numbers. Ensure your legal documents are current. Powers of attorney, healthcare directives, and all these different things. I met with a lady just last week, and she had durable power of attorney had just written down some other names and hadn't had it notarized and thought that that would work. And I'm like, that's not going to stand up in court. Well, let's get this updated, okay? Planning for these realities isn't pessimistic. It's the most loving thing a couple can do for each other.
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1: Thanks for joining us here on Financial Sanity. Along with Patrick Ayers, I'm Bruce Steinbrock. Reach out to Patrick and the team, 800-563-8360. Now, retirement planning, it's one of the most important financial decisions that you'll make. I want that to sit there for just a moment. It's one of the most important financial decisions you will make. And why do I say that? Well, we're going to uncover that here. There are five important mistakes that could impact your future, and we'll unpeel this and unpack it with you here on Financial Sanity. Patrick, let's talk about this and really, as we unpack it, explain how we can avoid some of these mistakes. So let's talk about mistake number five.
2: Oh, hey, listen, before we delve into that here, as we're going through this, folks, I want you to think of something. I want you to think of the word alignment, okay? And what I mean by that is just think on a 1 to 10, how important is it for you, okay? So like if you're a 20-year-old, long-term health care, it's a -1. It's not important to you. But if you're 65, getting ready to retire, it's probably an 8, 9, or 10, okay? So look at your importance. Then I want to see how in alignment of what you've done about it. Do you have a plan in place for it? You know, if you're going to the beach, do you have sunscreen? Do you have flip-flops? You know, those type of things. If you're going out in the snow, do you have snow boots and a jacket? So how important is it to you, and what have you done about it? So, you know, if its importance is like a 10, but you've done a 1, well, you need to really meet with someone such as us, and we can help walk you through it. So just keep that in mind as we're going through. And Bruce, you want me to start off with the fifth mistake, right?
1: Yeah, hold on. Here's the fifth mistake.
2: Okay.
1: Put a little pizzazz to it.
2: There we go. It's underestimating healthcare costs. Many people fail to account for rising medical expenses, not only just the medical expenses themselves, but insurance premiums and prescription medications. Preparing for these costs now is essential to finding financial stability later on. And look, a biggie is where people don't know what covers long-term health care. A lot of times people think, oh, it's just all my health care is taken care of my medical insurance or when I get old, that Medicare stuff, all right? And then that Medigap or whatever they call it. But when in reality, Medicare only takes care of very, very, and even if you're still working now, even your current medical insurance, it only takes care of a very small, number of days of long-term health care. And this is one of the biggest risks that a retiree will face. And, you know, what happens or what can happen is where someone ends up spending all their money to the nursing home instead of to their family and enjoying it and leaving it behind. So that's number five, healthcare costs.
1: There you go. All right. So again, to reach out to Patrick and the team, 800-563-8360, going over five important mistakes that can impact your retirement future, or retirement income future, we should say. And so here we go. What is mistake number four?
2: Okay. It's violating the number one cardinal rule of investing is being diversified. And number four is failing to diversify your investments. Relying on a single asset or investment type that it can expose you to unnecessary risk. A diversified portfolio helps reduce volatility and keep your money, you know, and preserve your savings over a long term. Okay. Let me go over an example with you. I have a gentleman that I know is a mentor of mine. His name's Mike. His parents met right after World War II. They lived in the Michigan area and they were both school teachers, and they would save money and buy some individual stocks. If they had an extra $100 each month, they would go down to town. They'd buy some dividend paying stocks, and they saved and saved and saved, and he developed almost up to $300,000 at the beginning in 1970. That was a lot of money back then, folks, just by scrimping and scrounging and saving and investing, okay? Now, they call it happy days because from like the 40s to the early 70s, the markets made 10% per year. Great time. So what happens is they decide they're going to retire, and they buy a house on a lake in Michigan. They're using their portfolio to pay for the house. This was a great thing they wanted to have for their kids to come to, and you know, and kind of like a homestead for the families and generations to be able to come on the in the summertime. And so, my buddy, one time he tells me his parents sat him down and said, "You know what? This is the last time that we're going to be able to go to the lake house." And they were distraught. They didn't know what would happen. And their parents said, "Well, you know, your granny and your grandfather have to sell the property." Well, what happened was 73 and 74 happened. We had a major recession, okay? The markets, their stock portfolio was down over close to 50%. So the stock prices kept going down. Inflation kept going up and up and up. And what happened is their portfolio ran out of money and they actually had to sell their house, okay? They sold the house, and a year to the date that they sold it, his grandfather passed away. Okay. And just a few years after that, the mother, she went to a nursing home, but she passed away also. So what I have to tell you is for them, they weren't diversified. They just bought one area and kept a lot of risk. And it worked great, you know, for 20, 25 years, but then it came back and to haunt them. So quite often, I see where people are taking on way too much risk. You need to have this evaluated so you don't have to lose things. And the problem, the negative, the worst thing that can bring tears to your eyes is my buddy Mike said that not only did he make it and get his dreams, but it had it taken away from him and didn't know what to do about it ahead of time. So that's number four.
1: Yeah, that, I mean, again, folks, Patrick gives you these stories to, again, show you what can happen when you don't plan. Reach out today, 800-563-8360. All right, we are ready for mistake number three.
2: Number three. And listen, for the first two, think about it. Is healthcare important to you? What are you doing about it? All right, if you're at a one or two of that, call us. The second one is, look, being properly diversified, making sure that you're on a 1 to 10 is, what is it? It should be a 10. And if you're not sure, you don't know where number you are, call us. Let's sit down and look at it, okay? Mistake number three is accessing retirement savings too early. Early withdrawals not only incur penalties, but reduce the amount that you have growing for the future. The worst thing to do is take your money out of investment, pay taxes and a 10% penalty to buy a daggone car that is going to do nothing but go down in value. Not a good move.
1: The minute you drive it off the lot, it depreciates.
2: And then the other thing is, listen, people get these grandeur ideas. I remember people retiring and, we're going to buy a vineyard and we're going to raise this, you know, I mean, just lofty goals because the market kept going and they kept thinking the markets will continue to grow and grow and grow. And they do until they stop, and they don't. And then things turn around. Another example is where I was talking with some people just last month. They wanted to retire early. And she wanted to retire at 55. And I'm like, well, look, here's the thing. If you all both retire early, the cost of medical health insurance each month is crazy unless you're on a group plan and working. And now you've got to spread your money over a lot longer time period. Your grandparents, they retired at 65 and on average passed away at 72 or 73. They only had to spread their money over 8-9 years as an example. Whereas if you retire at 55, you might live another 30 years. You've got to spread your money out over a long period of time. Not a good idea.
1: Yeah, and again, folks, think about that. Life expectancy continues to grow. And is your money prepared to grow with it? 800-563-8360. So some important information to remember. We are up to mistake number two. What is it?
2: Okay. Not establishing a clear retirement budget.
1: Ooh, yeah.
2: I don't like the word budget. I can visibly see when people, when I say, listen, we need to look at a budget, they just kind of like cringe. And I'm like, I'm with you too. I can't stand it. You know, you live for years, you got enough money to pay the bills, you're good. But really, if you want to be able to stop working, you need to make sure you have a detailed plan of your expected income. And we need to make sure you're picking things correctly, all right? And your expenses. We need to know how much you're going to be spending because you might not be able to retire. And it's easy to overspend and quickly deplete your savings. Financial planning helps to ensure you stay on track. And a financial plan basically says, can you retire and not run out of money? Or if you're already retired, hey, listen, I want to go buy this or buy that. Well, let's go through the numbers and see if that will make you come up short in the end and run out.
1: All right. Some good insight there. So let's talk about it. We have reached the pinnacle, ladies and gentlemen. Number one.
2: Number one.
1: Our band is working full time today.
2: A two-man band?
1: Yeah.
2: So number one is delaying your savings and not getting started earlier. The earlier that you begin to save money, the more time your money has to grow. I remember it was last year, the year before last, Bruce, I got a great soundbite from you. It's basically your takeoff, your takeoff strip. The longer that is and the sooner that you start, the bigger that the snowball will be when you do retire. Compound interest is the eighth wonder of the world, and it amplifies your savings, but time is the key factor. Starting early, that makes all the difference. Look, folks, I got to tell you, the more that you send ahead, the more that will be there when you get there.
1: So any final thoughts you have for the folks today?
2: Yeah, look, retirement's not about finances. It's about building a confident and fulfilling future. If you have your bills taken care of, you don't have to worry about things. That's what our job is to do, is to allow you to have a great retirement. You deserve a great retirement where you can do whatever you want, when you want, for as long as you want. My mom, she's had a hard time. She's not very extravagant whatsoever, but she does what she wants for when she wants and as long as she wants. You all deserve that. Okay. We've been doing I've been teaching workshops and we've been doing this on the radio for the longest time. That's what I want for you all. Having a comprehensive plan gives you that confidence in retirement to do things that you want. And I know that, Bruce, that we're close to the end of our time over here. And I just like to close by saying, look, I really appreciate you all. Have a great weekend. And look, spend some time with those people that you love and do it as long as you can, because time's the most important thing.
1: A Roth conversion is a taxable event. 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Investing involves risk, including the potential loss of principal. Any references to protection, safety, or lifetime income generally refer to fixed insurance products, never securities or investments. Insurance guarantees are backed by the financial strength and claims-paying abilities of the issuing carrier. 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It is not intended to be used as the sole basis for financial decisions, nor should it be construed as advice designed to meet the particular needs of an individual situation. Ayers Financial Services is not permitted to offer, and no statement made during the show shall constitute tax or legal advice.
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4: From ABC News, I'm Chuck Severson. It's only the beginning, says Iran's top negotiator. He says in a social media post on Telegram this morning that from now on, any transgression against the interests and security of Iran will receive a faster, heavier, and more painful response. This is a day after Iran and the U.S. attacked each other's ships. All this just days after President Trump and Vice President Vance tried to downplay that there was a war at all, just skirmishes. ABC News Chief Global Affairs Correspondent Martha Raddatz.
5: It is a war by definition because the fighting does continue. We have been attacked by Iranian ballistic missiles, and we have returned fire, destroying or disabling three of those Iranian tankers. The Iranians this morning claiming they fired more shots at U.S. warships. We're not sure yet. That has not yet been confirmed by CENTCOM, but this is clearly ongoing.
6: The president describes the war itself as a tremendous success, pointing to what he says is the safe transit of millions of barrels of oil each day through the Strait of Hormuz. But analysts say the flow is still below pre-war levels, and gas prices here at home are at an all-time high for a Labor Day weekend.
4: ABC's Stephen Portnoy. U.S. diplomat Steve Witkoff and President Trump's son-in-law, Jared Kushner, being met by Ukraine's President Zelensky this morning in the capital, Kyiv. Two Americans met yesterday in Moscow with Russian leader Putin. And after it, a joint appearance at the Kremlin, Witkoff said to Putin,
7: "We were sitting outside just now, me, Jared, and Carol, and then Yuri joined us, and we were all talking about when we retire, we'll have all these incredible stories and incredible memories, and yours will be right at the top of it all."
4: Israeli air attacks in southern Lebanon killed 4 people and leveled a hospital, say Lebanese officials, near an area where Israeli forces have fought the Iran-backed militants, Hezbollah. You're listening to ABC News.

I know that hiring can be challenging. You need someone to match your role perfectly. Well, now you can meet them fast on ZipRecruiter.

0: getting there is one thing, but what about advice on the best time to get back from Labor Day weekend road trips? Travel expert Gabe Sagley.
1: Things are going to start to compound as we head toward Monday afternoon and evening. If you've got to get out the door, I think Monday is your next sort of sweet spot. And if you're going to do a sort of a regional day trip, I think road conditions will be at their best on Sunday before things begin to load back up by Monday afternoon.
0: Drivers can expect to pay about $18 to $24 more to fill up the tank this weekend compared to last year.
2: Researchers at North Carolina State University say they found a new way to administer vaccines. Instead of being poked by a needle, how about just flossing?
3: They should be able to just go and floss, and they have the vaccine administered.
2: Dr. Harvinder Singh Gill there, he says the tissue between the teeth and the gums may be able to absorb vaccines, meaning vaccines could soon be self-administered.
3: You could do it yourself, so you didn't have to stand in the line, so you could buy it, get it from somewhere, and do it right there.
2: Mike Dabosky, ABC News.
0: Solar electricity is spreading in Sudan. The Sudanese military and the paramilitary rapid support forces have been fighting since 2023, killing tens of thousands. Straining the electric grid, too. More billboards are advertising solar panels and batteries. Some are buying, but it's too expensive for others. The Sudan Doctors Network warns that the continued electricity cuts could impact patients in hospitals. Chuck Sievertson, ABC News.
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6: UCLA is beginning a 3-year study on depression and anxiety with help from Apple. The study will examine how sleep, physical activity, and heart rate affects your mood using data obtained by Apple Watches and iPhones. The pilot phase will involve 150 participants. It'll later expand to 3,000. The study can be done remotely, so people won't need to risk exposure during the pandemic.

0: Well, back to the Ramsey Show in the Fairwinds Credit Union studio. Rachel Cruz is my co-host today. Sherry is in Los Angeles. Hi, Sherry. How are you?
1: I'm good. Thank you for taking my call.
0: Sure. What's up?
1: Well, my husband and I are getting closer to retirement age, and we have $735,000 in combined IRA and 401k accounts.
0: Way to go.
1: We have that is a positive for sure. We do have $150,000 in cash that's in the bank. That's obviously a waste. And I just started to panic thinking, oh my gosh, we gotta get things rolling here and invest that excess cash. And I'm just not sure where to do that. We're not contributing to our IRA and one other 401k that we're separated from service from that employer, but that we've never rolled that over to an IRA.
0: Mm-hmm.
1: So we do have.
0: It sounds like you've kind of got some cleanup to do.
1: Yes.
0: Pull all these things together and point them towards a single strategy.
1: Exactly.
0: Yeah. I would just jump on RamseySolutions.com and hit the SmartVestor pros in your area. The mm-hmm. brokers, the financial advisors that we endorse all have to have the heart of a teacher, or we don't put our name beside them. In other words, they're going to sit down and not tell you what to do. They're going to teach you what they would do in your situation and explain to you why, and then you will decide if you want to do that or not. That's the proper way to go at this. So.

0: sounds like that some of those things just all need to be rolled into good growth stock type mutual funds. In general, I spread my portfolio, and Rachel and Winston have spread theirs across four types of mutual funds: growth, growth and income, aggressive growth, and international. We put about a fourth in each. We want to move as much toward Roth as we can move because it's growing tax-free, and we don't have mandatory withdrawals at 73 called RMDs, required minimum distributions, okay? So that's a couple of things you may want to kind of target, but they'll teach you all of that when you sit down with them, because they're going to give you advice that's consistent with what you'd hear on the, air also, or we wouldn't put our name beside them.
1: Are those other accounts, Sherry, that you mentioned with old employers, was that included in the 735 number that you gave us, or is that more?
2: That's included.
1: Okay. Yeah, so that's just all total.
0: And how old did you say you were again? How old, 50?
2: I'm 53 and my husband's 57.
0: Oh, you guys are going to have so much money.
2: Oh, gosh, I hope so.
0: Oh, no, you will. So let me kind of give you a rule of thumb just to prove it to you. It's very interesting. If you take a number and divide it into 72, it tells you how long it takes a lump sum to double. So if you made 10%, it takes 7.2 years for it to double. So if you're in a decent growth stock mutual fund portfolio, your 735 is 1.5 and you're 60. It's 3 when you're 67, and it's 6 when you're 74.
2: Oh.
0: If you do nothing else. So I'm not kidding when I say you're going to have a lot of money. You're doing really well. But you need to get all of this stuff. You can't be sitting in cash.
1: They'll be using some of that in retirement.
0: Maybe. Depending on what's going on.
1: What else are they going to...
0: Well, you may be drawing down on some of it at some point. I don't know. But that's also... You probably will be adding to it between now and retirement, too. So those numbers aren't going to be that far off for that reason. So anyway, let's get the cash working. Let's make sure that those old... junky leftovers from the other jobs are all pointed in good mutual funds. Everything's dialed in on Roth as much as it can be within reason. And, you know, we've got a good portfolio of long track record, high producing mutual funds that you feel really, really good about. And then you can really just, you know, watch this thing cruise, and you're going to do great.
2: Okay. Well, with that being said, our goal is to have our house paid off when we do retire.
0: Good.
2: And I've been paying extra towards that every month.
0: Good.
2: Saying that we're going to be okay financially, should I be putting this extra money into the house, or should I be using that to invest?
0: No, you need to get the house paid off, because there's two things that causes people to get their first $1 to $5 million of net worth. One is a juicy retirement program, which you have, and two is a paid off house. We find the average millionaire that we find that becomes a millionaire, say they got a $1.7 million net worth. We find, you know, $800,000 on a house, and they got another $600,000 or $700,000 in their 401ks. And that's the typical first $2 million that somebody builds.
1: Yes, but you are investing 15% of your income until then.
0: Yes.
1: In retirement, yes.
0: But no more.
2: Okay.
0: Everything else goes on the house, and we're going to get this all working. What's your household income?
2: We make 242 combined.
0: Yeah. So you got another.
1: How much is left on the house?
2: 330.
0: Okay.
2: And I've been paying $1,000 extra a month, but according to the mortgage calculator, if that's accurate, if I paid $2,400 extra a month, which would be an extra $1,400, which I could do, we'd have it paid off in 7 years.
0: I would do that.
2: And so that's not too aggressive.
0: No, there's no such thing as too aggressive. Get it paid off. Unless you're not having fun in life because you're aggressive, but I still want you to go on a cruise. I mean, you're making $250,000 a year, so enjoy your life. But put 15% of your income away and throw as much at the house as you can. Get the house paid off as soon as possible. And then with the house paid off and you've got by then several $1 million saved, invested, you know, you're in a really, really good spot at like 60 years old here.
2: Okay. Well, that is a relief. I was starting to panic, so.
0: No, there's no reason to panic.
1: No,
0: I do believe in tuning up things. You know, this is a good piano. Let's get it tuned up so it plays a good song.
2: Okay.
0: You're doing a good job. Let's just do a little bit better. Excellent job. So, and that'll also give you the comfort, the emotional peace, because you got your hands around the neck of this thing making it behave.
1: Mm-hmm.
0: Right now, it feels like it's a little bit drifting, and that's bothering you as much as the actual numbers.
1: Yeah.
0: So when you're on top of it and you're telling your money what to do, there's a sense of power when things are drifting away, there's a sense of powerlessness.
1: That's right.
0: And anxiety that goes with that.
1: Because, yeah, by 60, I mean, a paid off house, and then if they're investing 15% over the next seven-ish years.
0: And that would have $2 million.
1: It'd be close to $2 million.
0: Plus the house. It'd be worth probably $3 million.
1: Yeah.
0: So, you know, I don't know what the house is worth, but, you know, guessing $1 million.
1: Mm-hmm.
0: So, she's in great shape. You've done a wonderful job, by the way. This is what you aim at. I took a call earlier in the week from a 64-year-old that had $40,000. He didn't know what he was going to do. He's a security guard. He's worried about eating. So that's the other side. I mean, so, that's a cautionary tale for the rest of us to get ready. You know, get ready. It's coming. Christmas is in December. Retirement's in your 60s, 70s, whatever. I mean, it's coming. The other option's death. So you probably ought to plan. You know, I mean, this is what you need to do. So this is the thing. And it's amazing how fast it comes at you, all of this. So,
1: You feel like you have forever when you're in your 30s.
0: Yeah, I was just a daddy yesterday, and now I'm a grandpa. Who knew? You know, it's just like that. And now I'm a grandpa of a 13-year-old. How does that happen? I have teenagers.
1: Yeah, teenager.
0: Mm. Now I'm thinking about being a great-grandpa. You know, oh, my gosh.
1: Stay alive, Dave. Stay strong.
0: I'm working on it.

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2: Andrea is in Raleigh, North Carolina. Hi, Andrea. How are you?
7: I'm doing well, Dave. How are you?
2: Better than I deserve. What's up?
7: Yeah, so I want some advice on if I should buy a car if I'm already in debt. I am about $69,644 in student debt. I just finished my master's degree. I drive a 1994 F-150 and drive about 30 minutes to work. So I'm thinking I need a new car. I just started a new job and I make $65,000 a year.
2: Cool. What's your master's in?
7: Landscape architecture.
2: Mm.
8: Good for you.
2: Okay. Right.
7: Thank you.
2: How long have you been driving the F-150?
7: For about 2 years.
2: Drive it for two more.
7: Okay.
2: You're broke.
8: Do you have any money saved, yes. Andrea?
7: I do, yes. I have about 19,600 and some change.
8: Okay.
7: Saved up.
8: And nothing's wrong with the truck. It's just old.
7: It's just old. I have had some issues with it. And, you know, that uncertainty of driving 30 minutes every day and not being sure if something's going to happen to the truck. It's just
8: But nothing, I mean, nothing. It's not like there's one specific thing that you're like, it's about to go down. It's just the idea that something might, right?
7: Right.
8: Okay.
7: Exactly.
8: And yeah, I keep driving.
7: Things have happened, but I, you know, just keep repairing it.
8: And throw $18,000 at this debt, too.
2: Yeah.
7: Yes.
2: We teach you to pay everything down to $1,000. Don't borrow anymore. Mm-hmm. Live on beans and rice and attack your debt and clear your debt. You believed in investing in this master's degree. And so far, you've gotten a $65,000 job as a result of it. Hopefully, that's going on up from there to make your theory of investing in this education correct. So I want to see you making $100,000 because of this master's, and I want to get this master's paid off as soon as possible. This is not a pet. It's a student loan. Kill it.
7: Right, exactly. And that's how I feel. The cars that I'm looking at are all within the $37,000 range.
2: $37,000? You have $19,000. You're going to go in debt while you're trying to get out of debt?
7: And so that's why I was like, I don't think that this is the right decision for me to make right now.
8: No, it's not.
2: $3,700 isn't the right decision. $37,000 is 10x a bad decision. No.
7: Right.
2: No.
7: Yeah, well, that was my question. You know, I feel like I knew the answer to it.
2: Yeah. Here's the thing. If you will get in the business, if you'll set your head to say, my number one wealth building tool is my income. And as long as I'm giving that away in car payments and student loans, I'm going to be what's known as a middle-class broke person.
7: Mm-hmm.
2: But you can make $65,000, $75,000, $85,000, $95,000 as your career expands here and become a millionaire if you'll get out of debt and stay out of debt. Because you're not giving all your money away to other people every month.
7: Right. And with my $19,000, you guys are saying, you know, pay everything but $1,000.
2: Yes.
7: I do have my company that matches $5,000 in 401k.
2: No,
7: should I not worry about that?
2: You do not need to be putting money into a retirement plan. You're broken in debt.
7: Okay, gotcha.
2: Get the debt cleared up as fast as you can.
8: Yeah, Andrea, when you walk the steps, we call them the baby steps, so it is that $1,000 emergency fund. Baby step two is paying off all of your consumer debt, so that'll be your next

0: goal, and hopefully you can do that in 2 years, and then you want to save up a 3 to 6 month emergency fund. And by that point, you're probably going to be simultaneously saving up
1: for a car,
0: and then
1: that you pay cash for.
0: Yes, and that emergency fund. And then after that's done and that emergency fund is in place, and if you're single and you have a great job, you could do a 3 month emergency fund. It doesn't have to be 6 months. And then from there, you start investing. So yeah, you will not be investing probably for the next three and a half years, but that's okay. Because when you start investing, we tell you to put 15% of your income into retirement. So that is that 5% match and also a Roth IRA. So you will have plenty to catch up on. So just because you're not getting that 5% match in the next 3 years, you're going to more than be okay because you're going to be funding 15% of your income into retirement because you have that margin. So those are the baby steps, really, we walk people through.
1: Hey, Andrea, if I give you a book that shows you how to do all this, will you promise to read it?
2: Yes.
1: All right, I'm going to give you the Total Money Makeover. It shows you how to do all those
0: and
1: baby steps.
0: Let's give her every dollar
1: and
0: for a
1: we'll
0: year.
1: We'll set you up on our budgeting app, Rick was talking about.
0: And it helps you walk the baby steps, too, on that.
1: Yeah, it's going to guide you through the baby steps as well and reinforce this idea that with no payments, you have money to invest. With no payments, you have money to invest. See, what we've done is we all make, most Americans make pretty good money. They just give it all to a bank. They give it all to Ford Motor Company, $37,000 car. They give it all to Sally Mae, you know, $69,000 in student loan debt. And we give all our money away, and then we wonder why they have tall buildings and we're broke. And they have Samuel L. Jackson saying, "What's in your wallet?" Well, apparently, my money is in your wallet. That's what apparently we can go with there if you're using that stupid Citibank card, right? So, that and whoever it is. What's the other guy? Bradley Cooper? Is that the one that lives in the lobby or something? I don't know. Mm-hmm. Saw that one the other day. The guy, Citibank guy that lives in the Citibank man lives in the lobby.
0: Or, I don't know.
1: I think it's Bradley Cooper, maybe.
0: Oh no, no! They didn't get Bradley.
1: I don't know. It's some actor.
0: Oh,
1: anyway,
0: man.
1: Yeah, these actors are now all bankers.
0: Jennifer Gardner, I know.
1: Yeah, Jennifer for sure. Which is real disappointing because I was a fan.
0: Oh, yeah. Stop! You still like Jennifer Gardner?
1: I know, but I can't stand the. You know, this, anyway, these companies are screwing you guys. That's what it amounts to.
0: Yes.
1: And they're paying a pretty person to tell you to do it.
0: Mm-hmm.
1: And regardless of who it is. And so I don't know if Samuel
0: is
1: pretty, but.
0: Oh, it was Dan Levy is what I'm seeing. Citibank commercial where he's in the lobby of the hotel. Is this what you're talking about?
1: No.
0: Different.
1: Different one, I think. No, this guy lives in the lobby of the bank.
0: Capital One.
1: Oh, wrong one. Not Citibank. Capital One. Okay, thank you. We'll figure it out in a minute. All right. Will is in Atlanta. Hey, Will, who is it we're mad at? What's up?
3: Hey there, Dave. How are you doing?
1: Better than I deserve. How can I help?
3: Hey, well, thank you. First off, thank you for taking my call. Even when I was a kid, my dad was watching your Fox Business show, you know, back in 2009 when all that was going on. And I took a financial literacy course that they had set out for you in high school. So I've always really respected your work and
1: thank you,
3: everything.
1: Sir.
3: So that's why, yeah, no fun. That's why I wanted to talk to you today. I'm 25 years old and I've been married for 2.5 years and we're doing okay, financially. But there's two things I wanted to really get your advice on. And that's, we have a $17,000 car loan, left from a car we purchased 2 years ago. And on the flip side, we want to know how we can maximize our cash and income we already have in the bank and that we do make.
1: How much do you have in the bank now?
3: Currently, but between me and my wife's savings, we have almost $13,000 in our joint. I have $85,000 in a money market.
1: Pay off your car today.
0: Will, do you remember the class you took?
3: I mean, I will say I wasn't that smart in high school.
0: No,
3: but.
0: No. You can say it was boring and you ignored it. It's fine.
1: I didn't really like you, Dave, but I thought I would start out being nice on the call. Anyway, now pay off your car now. You have $85,000 and $17,000 car loan. Pay off your car today. You understand?
3: Okay.
1: Instantly. Okay. Instantly. And never borrow money on a car again.
3: No, and we had she had an old car at the time, and in retrospect, it did the

0: It did have a few problems here and there. And,
1: hey, I don't really want to hear your excuses. Just pay off your stinking car, man. Pay off your car and never borrow money on a car again. Ever. 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They don't have financial peace, two words that don't go together, like airline service. So, I mean, you got to think different, man. 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No car payments. I don't care what's going on. Don't get a car payment. I'll ride a bicycle before I'll get a car payment.

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3: ABC News, I'm Chuck Sievertson. Iran's top negotiator says in a social media post that from now on, any transgression against the interests and security of Iran will receive a faster, heavier, more painful response. Iran and the U.S. attacked each other's ships yesterday. No casualties to the U.S. military, which says it disabled or destroyed 3 Iranian oil tankers. Regarding inflation caused by the war, AAA Southern California reports drivers like this person will spend about $18 to $24 more this year compared to last to fill the gas tank.
4: I can't afford that. I really can't. If this is how much I have to spend on gas, I can't really spend anything else on anything else, you know?
3: U.S. diplomat Steve Witkoff and President Trump's son-in-law Jared Kushner being met by Ukraine's President Zelensky this morning in the capital, Kyiv. Two met yesterday in Moscow with Russian leader Putin. Israeli air attacks in southern Lebanon killed 4 people and leveled a hospital, say Lebanese officials. This is ABC News.
5: Just the multitude of things that go through your mind when someone tells you, hey, you've got a brain tumor, and then, oh, hey, it's cancer.
6: For David Weitz from Roanoke, proton therapy was the best answer for his daughter's cancer. But he had to travel hundreds of miles out of state to get the care she needed.
5: And that particular tumor, it's close to your brainstem. 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
6: For some, proton therapy is a lifesaver. 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

0: 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Over 100, 150,000 of you are asking Ask Ramsey every month. 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So when you ask Ramsey, you're getting a Ramsey answer. There's no Reddit trash stirred in. There's no sewage from TikTok stirred in. It's just Ramsey, straight up. 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If you do, you should ask Ramsey. 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Ask Ramsey. Jocelyn is in San Diego. Hey, Jocelyn, how are you?
1: Hey, I'm doing well. How are you guys? Thanks for having me on.
0: Sure. How can we help?
1: Well, I am just trying to figure out how to get my husband on board with, one, paying off our debt and just really, like, getting that gazelle intensity. I don't think we've really had that. It just doesn't feel like, yeah, he's really there, and he's the money maker right now, and I'm doing the best I can, but I kind of want to control things, you know, human nature.
2: So what's the pace look like? What are you wanting to do? What is he pushing back against?
1: He says he's on board, but our biggest expense is eating out. Mm-hmm. I mean, it's a lot. And, so it's like, I'm like, could we not eat out? You know, yeah, I'm down to bring it down, but like, it's not really happening. I just did our first budget last month, so we did have expenses. We didn't really exactly hit everything, but he's not unwilling. I just feel like he doesn't participate that much. And
0: okay, you've made a mistake that is unusual for ladies to make. Usually the man makes the mistake you're making. You're hard driving. And I love you. I think you're awesome. But what you did is you started talking about what we're going to do and what we're going to do this, we're going to do that, what we're going to do instead of why.
1: Yeah.
0: And so I want to sit down tonight and turn off the television, put the kids to bed, and let's have a dream date.
1: Okay.
0: I have a dream. Why? Because the debt scares me to death. The idea of having no retirement scares me to death. The idea of having a car payment the rest of my life scares me to death. And I want us to dream about what it would feel like to have no payments and have a big old stack of money to be able to travel and to be able to do the things that you want to do. Honey, what would you do if we had a big stack of money? And him dream with you. And then we've got a reason to not go out to eat.
1: That's true.
0: And it changes
2: the
0: motivation.
2: What would it be for you, Jocelyn? What's the reason you want to get out of debt?
1: I mean, we don't have much, honestly, like on the scale of things, but I want to be able to save up for a house. And right now, I honestly don't know, even if I go back to work, like I'm a nurse, but right now I'm at home with our 1.5-year-old son. Mm. Like, I can make a decent amount, but from what I'm understanding with numbers, I'm like, we don't have a down payment. And homes here, you could get a tent for probably more than we could afford, you know?
2: Right, right.
1: That's
2: how much debt do you guys have?
1: Honestly, we've got, oh my gosh, I just spaced. We've got just a personal loan with my parents because they bought our truck off of us. We were in over our heads with it. Like, mm-hmm. we owed more on it than it was worth. So we've only got $8,700.
2: Okay, and that's it.
0: That's your only debt?
1: Yeah, I just got him to pay off the credit card. I was like, please, let's pay off the credit card.
2: Okay, so that's paid off. How much do you guys make a year? How much does he make?
1: Right now, he's bringing home $7,500 a month.
0: Good.
2: Okay. Oh, great.
0: It's not bad at all. Okay, so I think you just sit down and you say, okay, let's talk about what it feels like in the future to have a stack of money and own our own home. And not owe my parents any money. When we don't owe your parent, don't owe anyone anything, and we're stacking money for a down payment on a home, we're building a life for this 1.5-year-old that's going to change his whole life. Yeah. And I want us to have a home. I want us to be able to do this or that. Well, you know, I mean, would you join me in this dream and then let us sacrifice to hit the dream?
1: Yes. That sounds nice.
0: Yeah, I want to dream in high definition.
1: Yes.
0: Let's start talking about. I remember we were in a rental house, and Rachel was 8. And, Rachel was 8. Rachel was 7 or 8 years old. And we were in a rental house because we sold our house to get the rest of our debt after the bankruptcy cleaned up. And my wife hated that rental house. And she said, "We have to get a house. Life is too short. And I'm going to pray for a white kitchen and a 3-car garage for our 2 cars and our boat. And I'm going to pray that we can do that and in the school system over here where the kids are going to school already. And I'm going to pray for that." And, we were on this little weekend trip, and I got an email from a real estate friend of mine, and it was in the early days that they actually started putting pictures on the Internet of a house. That's how long ago it was. And the dadgum thing had a 3-car garage and a white kitchen.
1: That's crazy.
0: Because we had dreamed in high definition with great detail, and we were both agreed that's what we were pointing at.
2: You had a
0: and
2: goal.
0: We had pulled the money together to do that. And when we came home from that little weekend trip, we didn't even go home. We drove straight to that house to view it with the real estate agent.
1: That's
0: and
1: awesome.
0: Then we went home. And we bought that house, by the way. It's the house that Rachel grew up in. And so that's the kind of stuff, but you're together joining.
2: Well, it makes it feel real.
0: To a like, detailed thing. It's not this vague thing of, I just want to have a pile of money.
2: Right.
0: No, that's not good enough. It's not good
2: enough.
0: It's
2: a life. What's the life that you want?
0: What does the money buy you?
2: Yes, the money is the tool to create the life that you want. What is that? What does that look like for you? Is it the white kitchen? Is it the certain school district? Whatever it is. But I think, and John Zaloni talks about this too, you really do as detailed as you can create that. It just makes it tangible that it's not vague and it's not out of reach, but it's like, no, this is the type of house that realistically, because you guys were being real, you weren't like, we need a $4 million house.
0: We had the money for.
2: Yes, that's right. So it's like, it's a realistic in there, but to pinpoint it and to have those details. And it's, and I would say too, Jocelyn, to, I always love a timeline, like map it out, and you guys be like, hey, let's have a goal to be out of debt in 3 months. What do we got to do to make that happen? Okay. From there, building
0: what
2: up that emergency.
0: Be true.
2: Yes. And you actually start painting it and looking ahead and be like, oh my gosh, in 5 years, he's going to be starting kindergarten. We may have another baby. What does life look like in 5 years? How much money do we think realistically we have saved up? What type of house can we buy?
0: And I'm going to go to nursing then to hit that next goal.
2: Yeah, totally.
0: Yeah.
2: Go back to work for a little bit.
0: Or I'm going to take ER weekends now to hit the goal of buying a house.
2: Yes. Or there was a mom in the lobby earlier, and she was saying for 22 years she stayed home, and that was her number one goal. And because they did the baby steps, that was her goal to stay home.
0: She's able to.
2: That
0: was the dream. That was the high definition dream. That's
2: right.
0: The dream.
2: So
0: exactly.
2: Yeah, whatever it looks like. But and too, Justin.
0: You know, if you're super broke, I remember a dream we had. We were super, super broke, and we had been so scared for so long. Sharon's dream at one point was, I want to have enough money to go to the grocery store and fill up the buggy.
2: And just the buggy.
0: And not
2: what a southern phrase.
0: Fill up the shopping cart.
2: The shopping cart.
0: The buggy.
2: Yeah, and not have to look at prices.
0: I want to fill the whole thing with food and not feel like I broke the family.
2: Yep.
0: That doesn't sound like a big goal, but that's a lot of money. You can mortgage a house for that today. But
2: today. But
0: oh my gosh.
2: But
0: wow.
2: It's more that feeling of freedom. I want to get to this place.
0: I can see it.
2: Yes.
0: It's very clear. It's not a dollar amount. It's what the dollars do.

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2: TikTok has yet to say if it'll make any other changes for teens after Instagram's parent company, Meta, last week agreed to impose daily screen time limits, block the app at night, and make other design updates for teens. This was part of that historic legal settlement over claims that the app was designed to get children addicted. Meta's full $18 billion penalty there does depend on TikTok, YouTube, and Snapchat also making changes to their apps. None of them have publicly committed to that so far. Elizabeth Schulze, ABC News, Washington.
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0: Holly is in Austin, Texas. Hey, Holly, how are you?
1: I'm pretty good. How are you?
0: Better than I deserve. What's up?
1: I'm just wondering how you would approach, how can I better encourage my fiance to try to continue to better our income without him feeling like I'm telling him he's not making enough money?
2: Where's this feeling coming from, Holly? Do you feel like he's not making enough money?
1: Oh, he's making plenty of money. So about a year ago, we started getting really serious about paying off our debt, following the baby steps, trying to get set up to where we can start saving to build a house. Right now, we're living on his
0: parents' property. You're not married.
1: No, we get married. Our marriage date is exactly a year from now.
0: Well, you don't buy a house or pay off each other's debt until you're married.
1: Our debt's combined right now.
0: That's
1: been combined
0: dumb.
1: For about a year and a half.
0: That's really dumb.
1: We've paid off.
0: You're
1: going to
0: have a nightmare on your hands. That's really, no. Please do not do that with somebody you're not married to. Yeah. If you want to get married this weekend, you can start acting like you're married, but you're not married. This is a disaster.
2: What's the combined debt, Holly? Cars?
1: Yes. So it was two vehicles and then a credit card and then a car hauling trailer.
2: Okay.
0: And are these both in both of your names?
1: Yes.
0: Oh. Please have a celebration 1 year from now and get married this weekend. You are so vulnerable that your goose is cooked if something happens here. This is so scary. You have no idea the mess you have potentially made. This is really, really dangerous for you.
2: How much do you make, Holly?
1: I make about $40,000 a year, $45,000, and then he makes about, this is all take home, and then he makes about $75,000 a year take home.
0: And what is it you want him to do better about when he makes twice what you make?
1: Not necessarily doing better. He was told about, I would say, 4 to 6 months ago that he is making the best he can make at his shop right now. And, you know, he goes in on the weekends. He works late during the week. And I've kind of tried to encourage him to, you know, possibly seek a different shop or a higher position at his job currently. And he feels like I'm not being appreciative. And I was just wondering how you would go about encouraging, kind of like when is the end of the road of trying to increase your income?
2: Yeah. I'm trying to figure out, is he enjoying his job?
1: He does. He's a body tech, body shop technician.
2: Okay.
1: He does enjoy his job. He's had a couple of problems just with like coworkers and stuff, but nothing.
0: How old are you guys?
1: He is 25 and I am 22.
0: Mm.
2: Yeah, I probably, honestly, Holly, I would focus in more on not only figuring out what to do with your $40,000 and start paying off some of these debts and start working your journey separate than him because you guys are not married. And it's one thing to tell him, you know, that you see potential in him and what he's doing. But he may be very content with where he is right now and he's not making a bad living, you know?
1: No, not at all.
2: Yeah. So, I'm just curious how those conversations go because he's not feeling appreciated apparently.
1: Yeah, it's kind of back and forth. Sometimes he has a lot of feelings towards him wanting to better himself, wanting to become, you know, a shop manager potentially or starting his own business, as far as that goes. And then other times he's kind of down in the dumps about it. I do think that when they told him he was making the most he can in his shop, he was not very happy about it. And he really wanted to move, and then he kind of changed his mind.
2: Yeah. Well, I don't think there's much that you're going to be able to do.
0: I think the only thing you can do as a...
2: fiancé.
0: No, as a fiancé, you can't do anything. As a wife, the only thing you could do would be to... you don't have the leverage from the fiancé position to lift or to do anything. because you're still in the negotiation phase, believe it or not. So you're barking up the wrong tree. But once you're a wife, then the thing you could do is just be say, honey, I think
2: what that, I see in
0: I see that you could run your own business. And you'd have to learn some skills that you don't know yet about running a business, because being a body shop tech is different than running a body shop. Mm-hmm. Different set of skills. You have to have to learn the business parts of it, the marketing and the accounting.
2: Sometimes being 25, doing what he's doing and really getting good at it.
0: It's not a bad thing.
2: It's not bad. Yeah. Like he's.
0: But if we started planning and said, okay, 5 years from today, we have a goal of you opening something. Let's start saving towards that. And you start reading books about business and learning about business. I think you could be. I think you can make three times what you're making and own your own shop and have guys like you working for you. And I think we can get there, and I think you can get there. And as your wife, I would love to help you do that. I honestly think you're doing it from the wrong position, and you're not listening to me. So that's okay. You go do what you want to do. But I'm telling you, from having sat in this seat for almost 40 years, that you guys are playing with fire. And if you don't get burned in this, I'll be shocked. And so please do not buy a house with someone you're not married to. You are doing what we call in legal terms a general partnership. And if he dies and there is no will, you will own a house with his mother. This is the kind of crap you're playing with that you don't even know about. And you think I'm just being mean and telling you to get married. But you are really walking across the lake of fire and asking to fall in it and get your butt burned. You are playing with about four different things there that are going to take off your head if you guys aren't lucky. You might luck your way through this, but you might not too. And so please, if you're going to own cars together and buy houses together, get married first and do your celebration a year from now. But you're not listening. So you're not going to do it. No, I can tell. I've been doing this a while.
2: You never know, Holly.
0: So I think you can encourage him from that position to go do something with his life. But, you know, yeah. I don't know. Something wrong in the air. Something wrong.
2: No, they're just 22 and 25.
0: No,
2: and
0: there's something wrong in the air.
2: No, I think they're young. And sorry, not that sounds demeaning, Holly, but you're young. And what she doesn't see either is that, you know, engagement, there's zero legal protection for either of you. And he or you in 4 months could be like, I think I'm done, you know, and you walk out and that's it. And then for the rest.
0: And now you own a trailer that tows cars.
2: For the next 3 years, as you're trying to get out of debt and date and all of this, you got the ex. And I mean, it is not worth it. It's not worth the risk. Keep your money separate. And that's for other people listening, right? I mean, they're in it. But like when you are dating, keep it separate. Do not combine finances. And then once you are married, even with an engagement, but once you are married, yes, combine. It is so funny to me on the show. I don't know why it is like this. There's so many couples like that are dating, engaged, and everything's combined. And then we talk to married couples, and they refuse to combine. I'm always like,
0: how is this happening?
2: How is this happening?
0: Oh, it's so bass backwards.
2: Oh, I know. But yeah, there's just, it's the protection side. There's not any. And the worst is the co-signing. And then we get the call, and they're like, I co-signed with my ex-girlfriend, and she's not paying anymore. You know what I mean?
0: And I can't find her or the car.
2: Yeah. It's just like, there's so much life that can happen. And when you're not legally married, you get to just walk out. You get to just leave. At least with a divorce, you're having to go through a court system and, you know.
0: The judge will make you pay it then.
2: Yeah, but there's a lot up in the air, Holly. So I'd lock it down if I were you. Then get married.
0: This weekend.

0: If you want to win with money in 2026, you can't keep living normal. Normal's broke. 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
1: From the heart of Virginia's Blue Ridge, this is WFIR Roanoke. 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
2: From ABC News, I'm Chuck Severson. Not going anywhere this weekend because of high gasoline prices. People like Anthony Avedo in Southern California, where the AAA says drivers will spend about $18 to $24 more this year compared to last to fill the gas tank.
3: The gas is expensive. Everything is expensive in general. So, yeah, I'm basically just going to work and that's it.
2: Ditto Julia Campbell.
4: I can't afford that. I really can't. If this is how much I have to spend on gas, I can't really spend anything else on anything else, you know?
2: For truckers delivering food and other things people buy, diesel fuel is at an all-time high, $5.85 a gallon. National average for regular gray gasoline, $4.10. What's pushing up pump prices? The Iran war. Iran's top negotiator says the weekend attacks on U.S. ships is only the beginning. He says in a social media post on Telegram that from now on, any transgression against the interests and security of Iran will receive a faster, heavier, and more painful response. Iran and the U.S. attacked each other's ships yesterday. No casualties to the U.S. military, which says it disabled or destroyed three Iranian oil tankers. Just days ago, President Trump and Vice President Vance downplayed the war as not really a war, but flare-ups, this happening 2 months before the midterm elections. Republicans holding a midterm convention later this week in Dallas. ABC's Olivia Rubin.
5: The center of the show, though, of course, is President Trump, who will speak on both nights, though it comes at a time when a recent poll shows him with a record low approval rating. And some candidates in tight races this November say they're not going, including Representative Zach Nunn in Iowa, running in a district that Democrats are hoping to flip, and Senator Susan Collins, who's defending her seat in Maine and has long avoided conventions during election cycles.
2: U.S. diplomat Steve Witkoff and President Trump's son-in-law Jared Kushner being met by Ukraine's President Zelensky this morning in the capital, Kyiv. 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

0: Inflation this week, which could affect stock prices and the Federal Reserve's decision on whether to hike interest rates. But these, says ABC's Dave Packer.
1: Investors are watching the bond market, where rising treasury yields are pushing up borrowing costs across the economy. Continued focus on tariffs. Businesses and consumers watching for signs that higher import costs are showing up in prices.
0: Backlash by condo owners. ABC's Hannah Bata.
2: They're threatening also to put a lien on our property.
3: Beverly Albright and her neighbors in San Clemente, California, are fighting back after their homeowners association slapped them each with a $26,000 emergency assessment on their condos.
4: The board's response is to take out a loan or take out equity of your house,
3: all to pay for a roof project.
5: Clearly, it was not an emergency. It's a deferred maintenance.
3: Condo owners now struggling to figure out where to find the money.
0: ABC's Hannah Bataa. Chuck Sievertson, ABC News.
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0: 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Rachel Cruz, Ramsey personality. My daughter is my co-host today. Aaron is in Charlotte, North Carolina. Hi, Aaron. How are you?
1: Hey, guys. How are you?
0: Better than we deserve. What's up?
1: First of all, I just want to tell you, you changed our lives. Like, we're in baby step two, and I mean, you guys, our marriage, everything is just on such a trajectory that I never could have thought that a few years ago we'd be there.
2: Oh,
1: so
2: thank
1: you to you guys.
0: Thank you.
2: Well,
0: I'm proud of you. Way
2: well
0: to go.
2: Done.
1: I'm going to cry. No. So currently we're in baby step two. We have paid about $76,000 down in the last 2 years or so.
0: Way to go.
1: Thank you. We have about $33,000 to go.
0: Okay.
1: Now, our question is, we have a mortgage on the house now. Our plan is, once we get everything paid, get our emergency fund, we want to take a couple of years. Our plan is to buy a new house in a different location. We kind of want to move out in the country a little bit. And our plan is to stay. We want to say take about 2 or 3 years. Save hopefully up to about $150,000 to $200,000, you know, depending on, you know, life and situations. But so to use on a down payment on the house and plus the equity in our house now.
0: Yeah. How much equity do you think you'll get out of that house at the time you move?
1: You know, unfortunately, I made a lot of stupid tax decisions, as you would say. We refinanced the house way too many times, and the last time right before we started the baby steps. So unfortunately,

0: the mortgage we have now, it's only a few years old.
1: Oh, it'll be two or three years from now, you said, right?
0: Yeah, true.
1: So but it's going up in value in Charlotte, North Carolina, isn't it?
0: You know what? I don't know. I guess we could see what it's going to be like then. But right now, we owe $243 on the house. And the last time we had it appraised about 3 years ago, it was at about $310. So,
1: it's probably worth $400 today anyway.
0: Yeah, well, hopefully. Fingers crossed. But my question
2: at least by
0: is
2: then. It's going up like 2%. And that, what?
0: Okay.
2: Yeah.
0: Okay. Well, that's good. So, my question is the money that we're saving in the next few years, should that go into a high yield savings account, or should we be putting that money on the principal of our mortgage since we're going to sell anyway and use that on the down payment of the house?
1: I put it on the principal of your mortgage.
0: All of it?
1: Yep.
0: Really? Okay.
1: Above your emergency fund, yes.
0: You wouldn't save any cash for like,
1: Not for the move,
0: Not for the move? Okay. Okay. Yeah, that's kind of what I was thinking. But then I know sometimes they say you should have, a certain amount of cash.
1: What's your,
2: for closing costs? I mean,
1: you may want to have a little bit for the actual mover and the closing costs or something like that. But you're going to get all the money out of this house when you sell it. It's not like you're giving the money away or spending it. It's going to be there. It's just stored where you can't get to it. And what's your mortgage interest rate? What's your mortgage interest rate?
0: It's 4.99.
1: Okay, which is more than your high yield savings is paying.
0: True.
1: So reducing
2: it's almost like a forced savings account,
1: plan.
2: Aaron. Yeah. That it, as you're putting it in, you're like, we'll get it out. Yes, in equity, but it's not sitting there for a beach vacation to grab or you know what I mean? Like it forces you into that goal.
1: And if your plans turn left and you end up staying there and paying off the house, then you didn't lose any ground.
0: True. Yes, that's a good point too.
1: Yeah, I don't know that that's going to happen. I think you probably will live your dream because you've been executing on the other part of it beautifully. So I think you're probably going to play through. So I think 2 years from now, 3 years from now, you sell this house. It's going to be $450,000, $500,000 somewhere in there, and probably based on the numbers you're giving me anyway. And you will have reduced the principal dramatically during that time. So you're going to walk out with this big fat check to buy this house in the country with. That's going to be beautiful. And you will have been making 4.99 on your money. Not bad, really, for that situation. And you won't accidentally go buy a bass boat with it. So not that you would, because I don't think you would. But he might. I don't know. You wouldn't. I can tell. Race is in New York City. Hi, Race. How are you?
3: Living the dream. How are you doing?
1: Better than I deserve. What's up?
3: So I just graduated from law school this past May and took the bar, and I have some law debt or student loan debt that I need to pay off, and I'm planning on paying it off as fast as possible.
1: Good.
3: And I was wondering, would it be worth it to refinance the loans that I have to get a better interest rate, or does that even matter since I'm just planning on paying it off as soon as I can?
1: What's the balance?
3: 104.
1: When do you think you'll pay it off? How fast?
3: We've got it calculated out to, I think, 2.5 to 3 years.
1: Okay. And what's your current interest rate?
3: So it's separated in between six loans. The highest rate is just a little over 9% at 9.2%, I believe. Mm-hmm. And when I did something through SoFi today, it said they could give me a rate of just under 6%, if I remember correctly, but
1: I'm not sure your aggregate is not 6% already. Do you not have loans that are below 6?
3: No.
1: None? Okay.
3: No, none of my loans are below. The lowest is 7.
1: I don't trust SoFi any further than I can throw their stadium. So I want you to get some other people to look at it, all right?
3: Okay.
1: And so they didn't pay for that stadium by giving you the best deal. So their stadium sponsorship.
2: Shop around.
1: So,
2: But student loans at Race are the one area that we would consider refinancing.
1: You get one shot. These are federally insured, right?
3: Yeah.
1: Yeah, you get one shot. So shop around and check on it and try to find a company. What's the company we used to endorse that's gone? They were a good little company. I can't think of their name off the top of my head, but we had one on here for a while that was doing that, and they were dependable. But here's the thing. Let's pretend that you can go from 6 to 9 on the entire.
2: You're thinking why refi?
1: On your why refi?
2: No, yeah.
1: No, why refi doesn't do it. That's private.
2: Yeah, it's private.
1: Only.
2: Yeah.
1: It's private only.
2: Yeah. Question of the

0: today.
1: Yeah. Thanks.
0: For your private student loans, though, if they're in default, check out YRefi. But, Race, that's not your your problem.
1: So, if you can move the entire portfolio is not at 9, what do you think the aggregate of the portfolio is, the average through the whole thing? 8?
2: Probably 8 or a little under 8.
1: Okay. Let's call it 8, and let's say you could refinance it to 6. That saves you 2 on... 100,000 paid off over 2 years means at the end of the first year, you would have paid off 50,000 of it. And so your average balance that you're saving 2% on is $50,000. And so that is $1,000 you're going to save through this whole exercise.
2: Okay.
1: And you don't have if you want to do it, it's okay, but you don't have a $1,000 problem. You have a $104,000 problem.
2: Correct.
1: Meaning that if you're paying this off in 2 years, to your point earlier, the way you asked the question was correct, Race, was does it really even matter because I'm paying it off so fast? And the answer is it matters about $1,000.
2: Okay.
1: Assuming you can't beat SoFi's number, and you might not be able to. But if you want to do it, it's okay. You get one shot at it. But the important thing is to find the other $103,000 during the 2 years by living on nothing, not going out to eat, and starting your law career on beans and rice and beans, and get this mess cleaned up. That's the important part. That's 98% of the equation.

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0: Kat is in Des Moines, Iowa. Hi, Kat. How are you?
7: Hi, I'm doing well. How are you guys?
0: Better than I deserve. What's up?
7: My husband and I are wondering if we should move forward on an opportunity for financial freedom that involves...
0: Of course you should. What kind of a question is that? Now, tell me about it. What's the opportunity?
7: So my mother-in-law would like to sell us her home and about 10 acres of land for what she has left on her mortgage. She wants to help us. She knows we've been through a lot in the last few years, and she is ready to move on from that property. She's tired of maintaining it when she doesn't even live there.
0: How does taking on a mortgage equal financial freedom?
7: Well, we would be... Right. But we would be selling our home in a different area of the state. Mm-hmm. And if we sold it even for what we paid for it 4 years ago, which it sounds like we would get more for it after talking to a realtor, we would be able to buy the land and property outright.
0: Okay, so you currently have a home that you owe how much on?
7: We owe $177,700.
0: And it's worth what?
7: Well, when we bought it...
0: No, I mean, the realtor told you the other day, you think you can sell it for what?
7: He said that what we bought it for would be easy, but he's anticipating we'd get a little bit more. He didn't give me an exact number.
0: So what do you think the number is going to be in real life? When you put it on the market, what's it going to sound like?
7: Probably around 230. Okay. It wouldn't be much more because we did...
0: Okay, 230, and so that's only $50,000, okay, minus some expenses. Right. So probably going to walk away with $40,000. And right. Her mortgage on this land is only $40,000?
7: She said $30,000, yeah.
0: Okay, and what's the land and house worth?
7: Probably more than what our house is. It looked like from what
0: so
7: we
0: she's
7: going to
0: give you a $200,000 gift.
7: Yes. It would be a huge gift for us.
0: Nice gift. And what does your husband do for a living?
7: He is a machinist.
0: And he will be moving, being a machinist there?
7: Yes. So there are opportunities there, but it is a lower income area, which is kind of where this is just
0: the whole area is lower income?
7: I'm sorry, what was your question?
0: The whole area that you'd be moving to is lower income?
7: Lower income than where we're at, yeah. It's not, there are opportunities, but they're harder to come by.
8: Do you like the house cat?
7: More rural area.
8: Would you guys have moved there if the opportunity, if this whole deal wasn't happening, would you guys willingly want to move there just for your own family?
7: Yeah, I would say so. My husband has been on third shift, for a while. And, I don't know. It's just been really hard for our family. We've been through a lot in the last year.
0: What have you been through?
7: He had emergency surgery in December of last year. We had another baby, which is wonderful and amazing. But I broke my ankle, so he's had to take less pay because his job doesn't pay FMLA. So he's had to take some unpaid time off because I was recovering from a broken ankle while heavily pregnant. And on top of that, with him being on third shift, it's been really hard on our family. We have 5 kids and I homeschool, and I've just watched my husband change. It feels like he's barely surviving.
0: Okay. So moving to this land, you go with you.
7: Right.
0: You still got 5 kids and you still have a husband that's a machinist.
7: Right.
8: You're thinking you won't have to work third shift. Is that kind of the straw that...
7: Yes, that's the hope.
8: And he has to work third shift in order for you guys to live where you are today.
7: He has not been able to get a job with similar pay that is not third shift. So
0: what does he make?
7: He brings home $1,200 a week when he's not working overtime, and he usually works overtime, so usually it's about $1,600 a week.
0: He's making about $60,000 a year. Yeah.
7: Yep.
0: And the place that you're moving. Okay, so here's the problem. I'm a little bit afraid that you think you're going to run away from all of these problems when most of them are moving with you. You've still got a broken ankle or had one. He's still going to be a machinist. He's still going to be a machinist. And now you're going to be in an area that's not as economically viable. And it might even be harder for him to make this kind of money. So I love the beautiful generosity of your mother-in-law, and that's all wonderful. I mean, there's other options, okay? Option one, stay where you are. Option two is take the deal. And the only way you would take the deal is if he first has a job. You cannot move over there if he didn't have a job first.
7: Right.
0: Okay,
7: right.
0: So he's got to go find a job, and then we can say yes to mother-in-law. That's option two. Option three is she sells the property and gives you the money. And you pay off your house, and your husband finds a better job in the area where you are.
7: Okay.
0: It's the same thing.
7: Yeah, I don't think she wants to do that, though. I think there's still...
0: It's the same thing. She still gave up the money. Why does she care where the money goes?
8: Is it the property sentimental to her?
7: Yeah, her.
0: So what happens when you want to sell it? You're stuck.
7: I don't know.
0: Yeah, I don't do that.
7: Okay.
0: If you have to buy a property, if you have to take on a property that you can never sell or never do anything with, no, thank you. I'll pass.
7: Okay.
0: I think it might be better for your husband to get a better job that's not, you know, in the area where you currently are and everything's already set up, and just pay off your house with the proceeds of the sale of the farm. But it sounds like there's all kinds of emotional complications there that are going to be emotionally complicated. So you're jumping from one fire into a frying pan. Because now you got mother-in-law breathing down your neck about everything you did with the house she gave you, because it comes with strings attached.
8: Yeah.
0: Ropes attached. Hangman's noose attached.
8: Oh, gosh, don't say that.
0: No, I mean, really, it's bad. You cannot get rid of it. You're stuck in it. And, well, I gave you that house, and now you're stuck in the country, and your husband can't find a job. He loses that job what he finds. And
8: yeah.
0: You got five kids. You think you got problems now. That might be a trap. You need to be careful.
8: On the front end, it sounds great. But if they're, I mean, and honestly, Kat, I would assume you guys are going to be leaving friends and, you know, possibly a community of people of where you guys are, and it's just a lot to think through, where the knee jerk is, oh wow, we basically get a house like that's paid off, but then when you start untangling
0: you've written this narrative in your mind that it changes your life, and it really doesn't. It might change it negatively, and then somehow that this, you know, no mortgage is going to make everything okay and make all the things that are causing you to cry go away, and all the things that are causing you to cry are going with you. Five kids and a husband that's a machinist. I mean, that,
8: and he's probably exhausted. I mean, I can
0: probably
8: hear
0: just
8: you.
0: Tired.
8: Very, very.
0: You're probably just tired.
8: All of it. So I'm just wondering: is there a career difference? You know, a different decision in that, and that clears all this versus a house.
0: Mm-hmm. And a house that you cannot sell.
8: That you can't sell. Yeah.
0: Yeah. So I'm going to approach her and say, I think we would love to have the proceeds from it. How about that, Mom? And that's not for you to do. That's for her son to do, by the way, known as your husband. You do not make that phone call.

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2: ABC News. I'm Chuck Severson. The U.S. bombing has degraded Iran's ability to make nuclear weapons and more missiles, like the ones they fired this weekend at U.S. ships, says Energy Secretary Chris Wright, adding as far as the so-called unsuccessful negotiations with Iran.
3: There may not be a nuclear agreement. It may be simply destroying their capabilities to do it. An agreement may await a next administration in Iran. We simply don't know that.
2: Energy chief acknowledging the oil flowing through the Strait of Hormuz is two-thirds of what it was before the war. Iran's top negotiator says in a social media post on Telegram that from now on, any transgression against the interests and security of Iran will receive a faster, heavier, and more painful response. U.S. diplomat Steve Witkoff and President Trump's son-in-law Jared Kushner being met by Ukraine's President Zelensky this morning in the capital, Kyiv. The two met yesterday in Moscow with Russian leader Putin. This is ABC News.
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0: Well, one of our favorite things to do is have a debt-free scream on the debt-free stage here in the lobby of Ramsey Solutions. We do this show, if you didn't know, on the glass in our lobby from 1 to 4 every Monday through Friday. And so folks stop in and have a free homemade chocolate chip cookie and some free coffee and hang out and watch the show happen. And occasionally there's a debt-free scream happening as well. The only thing that we like more than that is when it's one of our own Ramsey team members doing a debt-free scream.
18: Yeah.
0: And in this case, one of the most popular guys in the building. Yeah, look up. Look who's here, Rachel.
18: No. Risley.
0: Who's here?
18: Yeah. Risley, one of my faves.
0: Risley. Yes.
19: Thank you. Thank you.
18: Oh, my gosh.
0: Actually, Matt Risley, but we call him Risley.
18: And Madeline, I think we've officially met.
0: Madeline,
18: yes.
0: Right? Madeline?
18: Yes.
0: Welcome, Madeline.
18: I know. Congrats.
0: Good to have you. And we've got like 100 of your team members out here not working and watching you do your debt-free scream.
19: Sorry about that.
18: Celebration.
0: Productivity in the building has gone down, caused by you.
18: Congratulations,
0: Well done. Hey, congratulations, you two. We're very proud of you.
18: Well done.
0: So how much debt have you two paid off?
19: It was $188,000.
18: Oh, my God.
0: How long did this take?
19: 5.5 years.
0: Wow. Well, don't ask income because all your friends and coworkers and that would be a little strange and weird.
19: Yeah.
0: So, and awkward. So, what kind of debt was the $188,000?
19: Well, you're looking at weird people. It was our house.
0: Yeah! And what's your house worth?
19: It's about $400,000.
0: Boom! Look at Risley. Way to go, guys.
18: Oh, my gosh, you guys.
0: Look at you, man. So proud of you. How's it feel to have a paid-for house?
18: Amazing. Yeah. True freedom.
0: Now, he's the senior director, folks, of media distribution in the Ramsey Network. And so a lot of you that see things happen with a show somewhere on the Internet, it's all his fault.
19: Yeah.
0: So he works really, really hard going through every single episode and making sure it's distributed with all nerd probabilities and analytics and everything out there, and does a great job. And so a lot of you have found this show because of the work of this man. And so we really do appreciate him. So house and everything. You've been here, what, 7 years?
19: Yep, well over 7 years.
0: Working here. And how long have you been on this journey?
19: Yeah, this journey started about 15 years ago. To condense that 15-year story into something really quick, I was a baby Christian. I was really skeptical of the whole Christianity thing, and I decided, hey, I've got something important in my life. Let's see if this prayer thing works. So I remember praying at the time, hey, do I go, Lord, to an in-state school and accrue no debt, or do I go out of state with some friends and accrue debt? And the next day, I went to a men's event, and Dave, you were on the screen at Willow Creek, basically yelling at me to not go into debt.
0: And I can't imagine me doing that.
19: Yeah. And so it was a double whammy. You know, I realized prayer works, and also I became a rabid fan from that day forward, and every week I'm listening to the show. And then
0: you come to work here.
19: Yeah, it was a dream come true.
0: Totally get dunked in it. Yeah. Well, and then you got to watch the show every day. You're totally dunked in.
19: Yeah. I have to analyze how this segment does.
18: So. That's right. You're going to be looking at yourself. Hey, how long have you guys been married?
19: 8 years.
18: Eight years, okay.
0: So you've been working, Madeline, all this time with this guy who went Ramsey crazy.
18: Oh, yes.
0: To the point he comes to work here.
18: Yes.
0: And has he been hard to live with during this time?
18: No, not at all.
0: Not really.
18: No. My dad raised me with the money mindset, so. So you guys were all kind of paid.
0: Okay.
18: Yeah. Was this? Right. Did you guys have consumer debt before this, or was the whole thing was just the house?
20: Yeah, just the house.
18: Okay.
0: So you moved here, took the job, and then later bought a house, mm-hmm. and then took 5.5 years to knock it out.
19: Mm-hmm. Yeah.
0: Okay. Way to go, dude.
19: Yeah.
18: Amazing.
0: Way to go, man. I
18: mean, okay, so we talk about when you're paying off the house, we always say that's kind of like the intentional step, right? Mm-hmm. That you want to enjoy life and all of it, but the extra goes on the house. And some people go crazier and they just stay intense. Where were you guys on that scale, would you say?
19: We were on the intense side. We weren't gazelle intense. We went out to eat once a month.
0: Once a month.
19: Yeah.
0: You splurge you.
19: There was a piece that left us because this is the only debt that we've ever had. And so we were very intentional together. We would talk about money every week, almost every day. Mm. Hey, what's our goal? What are we going towards? And we really wanted to pay off this house so that we could live and give like no one else.
0: So you're saying when you bought the house, took on the mortgage, the piece left and you wanted it back.
19: That's right.
0: Okay. I'm making sure I understood that. Good.
18: So good.
0: Very cool.
18: So what were things that you guys, you mentioned the out to eat thing, but what did you say no to?
9: Honestly, a lot of trips and vacations. Both of our parents are in New Jersey. So we didn't go home often.
0: Mm.
18: Yes.
0: Was it worth it?
9: I'd say so for sure.
0: Yeah. Now that you're free, how's it feel?
9: It feels amazing. We honestly can drop of a hat, go take a trip, and that feels freeing.
0: Yeah. You can do anything you want to do. Yeah. Any payments. I mean, you do anything you want to do. It's pretty incredible. So, talk to the person out there who's thinking about this and they're going, I don't know if it's worth it or not. Is it worth it?
19: It's so worth it. And there's nothing flashy about our story. There was no big paycheck or payoff. I didn't inherit anything. And so it was a daily choice to do something hard. And if you're seeing this or listening to this right now, you have a choice before you to do something hard and take that next incremental step because it gets easier over time. Mm. And so when we had a tough decision, it was relatively easy because we were just on the same page about everything. And so I just encourage you guys to take the next right step when it comes to your money journey, and that snowballs into the rest of your life.
18: Yeah. Have you run out the numbers of if you just invested the mortgage payment and where
0: how many millions it's going to be?
19: Oh, yeah. I'm old school. I have a time value of money calculator.
0: Yeah. AP12C or something. Yeah. Okay. Good. So, I like it. Very cool. Yeah. So you can run that out. You don't even need a Ramsey calculator on the website. And you can figure out that this is millions and millions and millions of dollars.
18: Because how old are you guys?
19: Well, we're 33. Oh, I'm
9: 32.
18: Okay. Early 30s. Paid off house.
19: Mm-hmm. Yeah. And we
0: paid off $400,000 house.
18: Unbelievable.
19: Yeah. And we're kind of, I'm a loser. I had a goal of paying it off at 30, but, I missed that goal, but oh no, I have a paid for house at 33.
18: I think you're going to be okay.
19: Yeah.
18: The extra restaurants were worth it.
19: Yeah, that's right.
18: Enjoy your life.
0: That one restaurant a month. That's what did it. That's exactly. No, that's not, you guys are impressive. I'm so proud of y'all.
9: Thank you.
0: Very, very well done. And we certainly love the work that you've been doing here. And the team loves working with you is obvious with them all standing out here to cheer you on today. That's very cool. So pretty stinking cool. What was the driver? What was the motivation under this for you two?
19: Yeah, we have a very clear goal of where we want to be long term. Early on, it's really fun. I'm seeing the guy next to me. We wanted to support missionaries long term, and I'm looking at the guy who was in China doing missions work, and he came here to work here. I brought him. When he came over, I said, man, it would be great if we can house missionaries when they're in between things or they're getting ready to go out to missions or they're coming back. And so someday we'd love to own a big plot of land, put some houses on it so that we can serve the kingdom that way.
0: Mm. Well, you're going to be able to. That's a no-brainer with the math the way it is in your situation. Just a matter of when, that's all. It's not going to be next week, but you'll be there. You're going to be there before you know it. Well, congratulations,
18: you guys are
0: awesome.
18: Thank you.
0: Very, very well done. Okay, now you got no payments in the world. What's the first thing you're going to do for you to celebrate? Something big.
19: We're going to get Madeline a newer car.
9: Yes.
18: Yes.
0: Good.
18: Great girl.
0: Good. Madeline needs a better car. I don't even know what you got, but you need a better car. Yeah. Great. Good job.
18: Awesome, you guys.
0: All right. Risley and Madeline. No, it's actually Matt Risley and his wife, Madeline. Let's make sure we get that right. $188,000 paid off. House and everything at 33 years old. Count it down. Let's hear a debt-free scream.
19: 3, 2, 1.
12: We're debt-free!
0: And little Liliana in there.
18: My gosh,
0: beautiful.
18: Precious.

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6: Gasoline prices are still high, and we just hit a record in August.
5: Ayixa Diaz is with AAA, which puts the national average for a gallon of gas at $4.14 a gallon, almost a dollar higher than a year ago. Relief on the horizon?
6: Gasoline demand typically starts coming down in early fall, and that's why you typically see gas prices coming down this time of year as well.
5: California is posting the highest pump price, $5.78. That's $2.34 above the lowest, Indiana. 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

0: Our scripture of the day is Luke 6:37. 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Marshall's in Baltimore. Hey, Marshall, how are you?
1: Doing well, Dave. How about yourself?
0: Better than I deserve. What's up?
1: So I've got a quick question. I got to give you a little bit of background. I'm 29. I'm married. I'm living in an apartment. My wife is out of a job right now. And brings me to my question, should I liquidate my brokerage account to pay off my truck?
0: What do you make?
1: I make 71 a year.
0: Are you? What does your wife? What did your wife make when she was working?
1: She was at 75,000 a year.
0: Are you able to live on yours?
1: We're doing all right.
2: Will she get a job? Will she go back to work? Do you think soon?
1: We've been looking. There's a potential opportunity, but we haven't heard too much more about it.
2: Okay. How much do you owe on the truck?
1: I owe just about 26,000.
0: How much is in the brokerage?
1: 28,000.
0: Okay. If you guys are not in the middle of an emergency, and it sounds like it's kind of medium, I would write a check today and pay off the truck. There's no reason I'd have borrow on my truck to have a brokerage account, and that's basically what you've done. You may want to wait 2 weeks and get her a job, and that would make it much more comfortable to do that. But it sounds like you guys are going to make it okay until she gets a job, so it's not like you're going to need this money, right?
1: Right.
2: How much is her car worth?
1: Oh, it's a 2009 Nissan, so maybe 500 if we're lucky.
2: Okay. I was just seeing.
0: How long have you been married?
1: It'll be a year in October.
2: You should give her your car, yeah. Marshall.
0: I have to give you the unfair information that it's federal law. Wife gets the good car.
1: Okay.
0: So, yeah. We're going to have to move her up in car quickly as soon as you guys. That's your only debt, right?
1: That is the only debt.
0: I want to move her up in car with cash after she lands a new job. You guys save up some money, and let's get the emergency fund of 3 to 6 months' expenses. Do you have other savings?
1: I have a Roth IRA and the 401k and then a little bit of cash in my savings account.
0: How much cash in your savings account?
1: $4,000.
0: Okay.
2: Okay, well, that's a good little buffer, too.
0: Yeah.
2: So you'll have $6,000 that you could get to if you needed it after you pay off this truck.
0: Yeah, pay off the truck, though, too, into the savings. And we're building an emergency fund of 3 to 6 months of expenses. As soon as she lands a job, let's save quickly and move her up in car. So that way you get to keep your truck and don't have to give it to her.
2: That's it.
0: But I want her to land a position pretty quick, to bounce back emotionally from the job loss, because she's got this huge potential. I mean, your all's household income doubles when she lands that back. And so I don't want to jump into something bad, and I don't want to take something for less. So let's continue to work the network and find that next position as soon as possible. But as soon as you're comfortable with it, I would pay that off. And if you're comfortable today living on your income, then I'd pay it off today for sure. Stephen is in St. Louis. Hi, Stephen. How are you?
3: Doing better than I deserve. I appreciate it. How are you?
0: Better than I deserve. What's up?
3: So I've been listening to you guys for a few months now, and I really appreciate all of the really practical, emotional, and moral clarity that you have with all of your decision-making processes. So I was curious about a car, as a lot of people on here are curious about. My wife and I kind of live in two very unique financial realities. I am a trust fund kid, but I have not used it really apart from education.
2: Okay.
3: So a little bit about my wife and I's combined income is probably about $75,000 a year. And we just had a new little kid. He is doing great now, but at about 2 weeks of life, he had to have a pretty major heart surgery. I appreciate that. Luckily, insurance is covering the vast majority of it, but I went a little bit more into dad mode and wanted to get more protective about things, particularly about just wanting to make sure that we have the best, safest car for him. So currently, my wife primarily drives a 2015 Ford Lex. It's been pretty through the ringer in its own career. It has about 120,000 miles on it. I would personally be very pro into upgrading her into a newer car. Something that is either pre-owned, just certainly newer, certainly has like the newest safety specs, all of that sort of good stuff. Just to make sure that her and the kids are best taken care of.
2: Okay.
0: What does you make?
3: So I make $72,000 a year.
0: But you said that was the household income.
3: Yeah. So my wife used to work. We moved to Missouri a couple of years ago.
2: Okay.
3: And when we moved, she left her finance job where she was making probably close to $250,000.
2: Oh, wow. Okay.
3: Yeah. So we were doing well. We saved up a lot of money then. A lot of it is still primarily in like retirement funds. So we heavily funded the Roth IRA and the 401ks.
2: But you have no cash just on the side?
3: No. So we have some cash also. Bought a new house when we moved to Missouri. Luckily, we are debt-free from all of that. When my grandpa, who was...
0: So how much is in the trust?
3: So in my trust, it's about $2.8 million.
0: And what is your draw on that?
3: I don't touch it. I've never touched it.
0: But you have access to it.
3: If I were to ask my parents, they would give me access to it.
0: So your parents are the trustee and it's at their discretion?
3: Correct. Yeah, correct.
0: And you're how old?
3: Young 30s.
0: And you're thinking about buying a car that's how much?
3: If we were to get a new car, probably no more than like $50,000 or $60,000.
0: Okay. We tell folks not to buy a car that is more, and to have vehicles that total add up to more than half their annual income. So no, I would not do that.
3: Okay.
0: Wait a minute. We tell people not to buy new cars unless they have a net worth of over $1 million. And I guess you do, because I guess your net worth is $2.8 million.
3: Okay.
0: And so pay cash for it.
2: Is your fear like lifestyle creep that you're going to start tapping into this and spend it, Dave? That's your hesitation, Stephen, too. Are you scared to touch it? Are you just oh my gosh, this is so
0: expensive? She's driving a $3,000 car. Why don't we go halfway and buy a $30,000 used car?
3: No, so that's one of the other options and considerations.
0: Yeah, I think that's what I would do. And I would do that more as an exercise in restraint than I would as an actual mathematical guideline.
3: Because
0: you've been really restrained about dipping into the
2: I mean, you're
0: trust
2: showing
0: fund.
2: Good discipline in that.
0: Yeah,
2: I mean,
0: and,
2: you're not so, a trust fund kid in the sense of like a stereotype.
0: I don't think you're going to destroy anything if you bought the 60, but I just like the restraint of... I'm going to buy used, and it's half my annual income, and I'm going to stay with that. And it's still enough to take care of this. I'm not being emotional about the kid.
2: Yeah.
0: That puts this hour of the Ramsey Show in the books. We'll be back with you before you know it. In the meantime, remember, there's ultimately only one way to financial peace, and that's to walk daily with the Prince of Peace, Christ Jesus. If you want to win with money in 2026, you can't keep living normal. Normal's broke. You need a plan. Get a personalized plan and start living like no one else by downloading our Every Dollar app today.
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7: From ABC News, I'm Chuck Severson. There may not be a nuclear deal with Iran, says Energy Secretary Chris Wright this morning, as negotiations with Iran have so far not been successful.
8: There may not be a nuclear agreement. It may be simply destroying their capabilities to do it. An agreement may await a next administration in Iran. We simply don't know that.
7: Right on ABC's This Week was asked how to stop Iran from getting a nuke bomb.
8: They built a massive missile infrastructure to manufacture missiles, which you see them firing today, but they don't have the capability to build more missiles. We are degrading their capacity to develop nuclear weapons and ultimately to deliver them if they develop them.
7: The energy chief acknowledging the oil tankers flowing through the Strait of Hormuz is two-thirds of what it was before the war. Iran's top negotiator says in a social media post on Telegram that from now on, any transgression against the interests and security of Iran will receive a faster, heavier, and more painful response. Iran and the U.S. attacked each other's ships yesterday, no casualties to the U.S. military, which says it disabled or destroyed three Iranian oil tankers. Ukraine President Zelensky greeting U.S. diplomat Steve Witkoff and President Trump's son-in-law, Jared Kushner, this morning in the capital, Kyiv. The two met yesterday in Moscow with Russian leader Putin. Some Americans are already making decisions. ABC's Olivia Rubin.
9: Even though Election Day is still technically 2 months out, voting is already beginning. Ballots were already mailed out in North Carolina. But it comes as President Trump is still trying to restrict mail-in voting used by nearly a third of Americans in 2024. His executive order is still making its way through the courts, leaving a lot of uncertainty with the clock still ticking.
7: An eastern German region voting today in an election that could bring to power the first far-right state government in that nation's post-World War II history. 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
7: Two children are dead and two adults are

0: Street in New York has been renamed NYPD Officer John William Perry Way. His body was the last of the 23 police officers discovered following the attacks.
1: It's the greatest pain I ever experienced in my life. And people ask me, you know, 25 years later, what is it like? It's the same. The pain is still there. I broke down the other day.
0: Perry's brother, Joel. Chuck Sievertson, ABC News.
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0: 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I'm Dave Ramsey, Rachel Cruz, Ramsey personality, number one best-selling author, co-host of the Smart Money Happy Hour on the Ramsey Networks, and my daughter is my co-host today. Open phones at 888-825-5225. Hernan is with us in Tampa. Hi, Hernan. How are you?
1: Hey, Dave. How are you?
0: Better than I deserve. What's up?
1: Amazing. I'm 25. I just moved to Tampa, Florida. I'm making $2,000 a month across three jobs, and I want to build an online coaching business. I have $3K in savings, and I don't know if I should just be saving first or investing everything into building my business right now.
0: Okay. Tell me about the coaching. What are you coaching people to do?
1: A fitness hybrid training where it's just running and lifting weights at the same time.
0: Okay. And brand differentiate yourself for me, meaning if I'm your customer, which I'm probably not, Rachel might be, but the if I'm your customer, why am I talking to you on the online rather than the 8,000 other people on YouTube?
1: 100%, yeah. Well, I'm 25 years old, and I've struggled a lot with being consistent in the gym and started a 75 hard journey, which is sparked my passion again for it. And I know the struggles of being on and off with the gym and being able to get back into it and not overwhelm yourself with everything, because it is an overwhelming journey of getting into shape.
0: So you have a story of starting and stopping and failure that other people can empathize with, and you're going to use that to connect to them and help them on their journey. Did I get that right?
1: Yes.
0: Good.
1: Yes,
0: I like that. Let me tell you what's beautiful about this. You articulated a brand position fabulously. It didn't take you a second.

0: You didn't have to think about it. You spit it out. You have spent time thinking about this, and you've and it has paid off. So really yeah. well done.
1: Is part of the $2,000 you're making every month doing this in person, this kind of training, or is it just like odd jobs that you're doing just to pay bills?
2: No, it's just odd jobs to pay bills.
1: Okay.
0: So you're not making any money on this yet?
2: No, this is starting fresh.
0: Okay. So how will you acquire your customers?
2: Through my ideas, through Instagram, through posting content online, giving them value, and hopefully getting my first 2 to 3 clients just to get some testimonials out of them to have proof.
0: Mm-hmm. Okay. So is there, I mean, in my mind, you working out and creating content for Instagram, if you have a phone, is free. You don't need to spend money yes. to do that until you get customers. And when you get customers, they give you money. Then there may be a couple of things you could do to push some of those reels or enhance some of those reels or something to get people to see them that aren't seeing them yet.
1: Yeah. How much is the online coaching?
0: How much are you charging?
2: I don't have a price yet, honestly. I'm starting to build it now, but it honestly ranges around $1,000 to $2,000, I believe, depending on how long you want to coach them for, or they want you to coach them.
0: Okay. And why are you not working in a gym as a personal trainer?
2: Honestly, Dave, tried to go to the gym once and didn't get a call back, and that's just honestly the truth. I haven't gone back to doing it.
0: Yeah, you're going to have more than one rejection mm-hmm. with customers the rest of your life. So I think it's a good base of operation for you to be around people doing the stuff you're doing all day long. And it also gives you a place to, to shoot some of your Instagram stuff.
1: Yeah.
0: And show some examples rather than just in your garage. And by the way, you need a job because you're not making any money. And yeah. it's going to be a while before this actually monetizes.
2: Mm-hmm.
0: So I want you to go do this. I don't think it's going to cost you much money. I don't think investing money into the yeah. business is the answer.
1: Well,
0: I think getting an income while you grow this side hustle into a business.
1: Yeah, and just be cautious because there's a lot of chatter on social media about, buy my course on how to build a course and course. It's all of this, a lot of courses. And some people make great money doing it. But don't fall for something that feels too good to be true as well, because there's a lot of effort and work that goes into it. So move at the speed of cash, Hernan. Don't go into debt for any of this. Mm-hmm. And if you can, before you purchase, someone else helping you in any level of investment in the business, I would do my due diligence to make sure that what I am buying or purchasing is going to help me and has helped other people. Because I think there's a formula. There's a smart formula to digital marketing.
0: I really wouldn't do any of that until you're making a bunch of money. And right now what you have is some really good theories. You have a great brand position. I told you that. But you've made no money yet. You have no proof that this is anything but a theory. So you're the next stage, and when we're launching a product at Ramsey, whether it's a coaching product, a digital product, or whatever, we want to see some social proof. And social proof is people tell you they will do all kinds of things, but when you actually ask them for their money, that's when you find out if you got something or not. Because they're not going to give you their money until you have proven value to them. People trade money for time and value. It's all they trade it for. And so, when you start actually getting money on your theory, now it's not a theory anymore, it's a business. But you haven't got a business yet. Right now you've got a theory. And I think you might have one. And
1: yeah.
0: I want you to go do it. But while you're doing on this, to give yourself some patience, you need to be making some money at a full-time job. And I love having a full-time job in the vicinity of what you're going to be doing, rather than I'm going to go work at Costco and I'm working on my other thing, my personal trainer coaching thing on the side.
1: Mm-hmm.
0: No, I want you to be in the training business, be around trainers, be around talking to people about this, be all up in this industry, be learning from people that are doing it wrong. Find you some anti-mentors, find you some mentors. And so, you need to go to work at a gym and you need to keep, there's a bazillion gyms in Tampa, Florida. Somebody will hire you as a personal trainer if you tell them your story. And, you may learn some techniques of teaching while you're working there that will help you further this theory of yours into an actual business. So That's what I would tell you to do. But no, I would not spend any money growing this business, to Rachel's point right now, because you don't have a business yet. You have a theory, and I don't want to pay somebody to take my theory to market. You mm-hmm. take your theory to market.
1: Yep.
0: That's your job. And you can do it. I really believe in you, because I the thing about you was you could actually articulate with no hesitation what it is you're trying to do. And that is very unusual. I have people come in that work on our team, and they go, you know, we got this need out there, and I think we could do this or this. And they're not nearly as dialed in as you were just then.
1: Yeah, and the testimonials, I think, specifically with, yep. I would say, I mean, physical fitness, I mean, probably any service, but especially with that, is one of the promises that you said, or one of the motivations, is that it's so hard to start and stay with it and stay consistent. So if you can find a few clients, and over the course of 6 months, be like, over 6 months, they've stayed with me because of this tactic.
0: Here's your before and after.
1: Yeah, a level of testimonial, too, I think is going to give you credibility. Because yep. I think that's probably what you need starting out.
0: Yep. Very good.

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0: Nathan is in Houston. Hey, Nathan, how are you?
1: Hey, Dave. Hey, Rachel. Thanks for taking the call.
0: Sure.
1: I'm calling today to ask the question about should we drain our or take our emergency fund down to a level to pay off the mortgage. We've been following the baby steps and doing that for a long time. Our kids will be in a Ramsey Babies effectively, and they'll be the beneficiary of all this.
0: Wonderful.
1: And so it's truly just a question for my wife. We've done this for so long, so budgeted, and all these things are happening. And now we've got to, you know, take that final step to pay off a whatever 2% mortgage or something.
0: So what's the balance? What's the balance on the mortgage?
1: $280,000.
0: Okay. And where do you have $280,000?
1: We've sold some projects. We started a business a few years ago, and we have some projects that were acquired by a major public company. And so we have some earnouts that we've already received three out of the four payments, and we have one final payment coming. And so we've been accumulating that. And then separately,
0: why were you not already chunking that on the mortgage?
1: It's all happened so quickly.
0: Oh, okay. So it's very recent.
1: It's only happened.
2: How much do you have saved, Nathan?
0: How much do you have in the account today in those accounts?
1: In total, we have $190,000, and then we have about $156,000 maybe in non-retirement brokerage accounts.
0: Mm-hmm. Okay. So that is, $340, right? Yeah, $346, and you need $280. So why would your emergency fund disappear?
1: Well, it wouldn't. It's just when I talked to my wife and we laid it out, we were discussing, you know, what level of emergency fund.
0: Well, emergency fund should be 3 to 6 months of expenses. In what world is $66,000 not that amount?
1: It 100% is way more than that, but it's more just the reality of the decision.
0: The reality is you're not touching your emergency fund, which is how you asked the question.
2: Yeah, seeing that amount of money in the bank.
0: That's different than do I take my emergency fund down to pay off my house? That's not an accurate question.
1: That's correct.
2: It's more the emotions of draining an account that has a lot of money in it, and you're thinking, do we really?
1: And I'm fine with it, but my wife is, you know, she's more hesitant. Your mom and your wife's phrase, or her feelings are, you know, she's
2: feels good.
1: Girl,
2: yeah, there's safety.
1: For real.
0: Here's a couple things to think about, and yes, I would write a check out of the $346,000 and pay off $280,000 and have $66,000 still sitting there by nightfall. No question about the answer to the question. But then let's talk about, you know, the actual feelings that go with that and the sense of all of those things. Two things come to mind. One is it is a valid thing, and we're seeing it more and more. We're understanding it more and more that it's weird the way your brain works. When you pay off a mortgage, it does not feel the same as when you have that same amount in a pile. Like you're diminishing this pile and putting it over on the house, and it feels like it's gone.
2: Yeah, because you're kind of like losing that.
0: It feels like it's gone.
2: Money.
0: It's not gone.
2: Yeah, it's not gone.
0: You just moved it into equity. But so math-wise, it's really not gone. You just changed it from a brokerage account to a paid-off house. That's all it is.
2: Mm-hmm.
0: So now we have real estate instead of the other. So, the mathematics don't tell you that, but the feeling is I'm diminishing one thing, and I don't feel like I'm getting as much on the other side. That's thing one. Thing two is when you pay off your house, on the positive side of the ledger of this discussion, you're going to feel different. She's going to feel different because you've never been there. And I've talked to literally tens of thousands of people over the last 40 years that say, it's like I could breathe again, like somebody was standing on my chest and they got off. And I didn't even know it. I got so used to it.
1: I feel a little bit that way now of I can see that I'm about to be able to take a deep breath.
0: Yeah.
1: I can still feel that call from the guy that had to pay restitution from being a bank robber. I can feel it. I mean, we've done this through business school.
0: Yep.
1: So many things.
0: Yep, exactly. And now, then the other one is and this is for your wife, is I have told millions of people, tens of thousands in person, but millions indirectly to pay off their house. And I get criticized for almost everything I do from the time I wake up till the time I go to bed. But no one has ever called me, ever, and said, I hate you. I hate the fact that I paid off my house because of you. Mm-hmm. I've never had that one. No one is ever mad at me for that.
1: Right.
0: They all talk about it as before they do it. It's like, oh, why would I get rid of 2%? Dave, you're stupid and you're wrong and you're crazy and all this. And it's like, but when they actually do it, no one ever regrets it. And so, and the joke is, if you pay off your house and you hate it, Nathan, you can go get another mortgage.
1: Right, that's what I've shared. Yeah. I think I know it's
0: it'd be 6%, but it, you know,
2: the interest would be a little different.
0: But you know, I would just say, honey, we have $66,000 left in the bank, and we don't know anything else on our house. We've got to do this. Everything else that Ramsey has told us to do, we went and did, and it worked. And they're not steering us wrong here.
2: Yeah. And you're probably not going to like this, but I'm like, even if you wanted to slow step and be like, let's throw $100,000 tonight at it. Throw $100,000 and let's wake up tomorrow and see how we feel. You know what I mean? Like nothing's on fire right now. You guys need to pay it off because you would have no mortgage next month, which is crazy. I know you would disagree.
0: No, I get your logic, but the problem is you don't get the feeling of reducing it that you do of paying it off.
2: No, I know, but
0: there's no relief.
2: No, it's not relief, but I think it is another step to show confidence of like, okay, we are okay. Okay, I'm okay. Because it's the amount that's being diminished in the bank that is scary looking.
0: Yeah, if you had $66,000 in the bank and a paid for house, would you go borrow money on your house so that you have more money in the bank?
2: No.
0: And this is the same thing in reverse. It's exactly the same thing. Every day you don't pay this off, it's like you're borrowing on your house to put money in savings. It's exactly the effect. And so needs to be paid off tonight. But we got to get her on board, and I appreciate that, and we'll be empathetic and gentle and persuasive
2: nice.
0: And all those things and do it.
2: Yeah. Well, and run the calculations of how quickly you can build that $66,000 back
0: to
2: on top this, of when you don't have a mortgage payment. Like
0: and you,
2: that.
0: You haven't even gotten all your payments from your business sale yet.
2: Yes.
0: You still got more money coming.
2: Yep.
0: So it's not... you're nowhere near the edge.
2: Yes. And well done, Nathan. That's a lot of work on your part to get to this place, you and your wife. Hey, so you're there.
0: It's interesting. It's a study listening. So out of the abundance of the heart, the mouth speaks, right? The Bible says that. So the words we use tell us where our heart is. And, you know, it took a minute for us to figure out that he actually was asking the wrong question. Because his heart feels like he's actually getting into the emergency fund.
2: Mm-hmm.
0: And once we got into it, he's not. Or maybe she feels that way, and he was recasting what she was saying. I don't know. He may have been asking the question on her behalf. But it's interesting that the feeling is that they're getting into the emergency fund, and they're nowhere near it.
2: Yep.
0: And yet it's touching that same place. It's this feeling of security from a pile of money.
2: Mm-hmm.
0: Instead of security from debt-free. And once you've been 100% debt-free, you won't trade that for a pile of money. I mean, the stuff that I own that I could go borrow money on and make a pile of money, I could do it by the end of the day and have a big old pile of money and have all the debt to go with it over on the stuff I borrowed on. But I wouldn't trade that piece for any pile of money. The piece, I can always feel like I'm up in the mountains and it's a cool morning. And the sun's coming up, and you know, you get that deep breath, and it's cold air into your lungs. It's like 46 degrees. I love that. That's how it feels to me when you pay off your house. And nobody hardly has that feeling. When you do have it, you won't trade it

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2: Dining with Dignity is an opportunity for us to have a somewhat elegant meal for those that are experiencing homelessness.
1: And Wawa cuts the ribbon in Salem. 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
3: ABC News, I'm Chuck Severson. There may not be a nuclear deal with Iran, says Energy Secretary Chris Wright this morning. Wright on ABC's This Week was asked how to stop Iran from getting a nuke bomb.
4: They built a massive missile infrastructure to manufacture missiles, which you see them firing today, but they don't have the capability to build more missiles. We are degrading their capacity to develop nuclear weapons and ultimately to deliver them if they develop them.
3: Iran's top negotiator says in a social media post on Telegram that from now on, any attack will be answered not in proportion, but faster, heavier, and more painful. Iran claims it hit an unmanned U.S. ship trying to enter the Strait of Hormuz today, that unconfirmed by the U.S. Ukraine President Zelensky greeting U.S. diplomat Steve Witkoff and President Trump's son-in-law Jared Kushner this morning in the capital, Kyiv. The two met yesterday in Moscow with Russian leader Putin. This is ABC News.
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14: 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But while others are cutting back, we are stepping up. 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
0: 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Hey, Thomas, how are you?
16: Howdy, Mr. Ramsey. How are you?
0: Better than I deserve. What's up?
16: I have a couple questions. I'm getting married in about a week. We're 100% debt-free. I'm on baby step number 3. And I'm debating leaving a stable job with good benefits to go risk an entrepreneurial opportunity in another state to do window sales as a window representative to potentially make a lot more money.
17: What are you doing now?
16: I'm an HVAC technician. I'm 4 months into the trade, and I'm bringing in $3,800 a month.
17: Okay. Where did you hear about the window opportunity?
16: My cousin is a manager down there in another state in Idaho. He's running a window company, and he's making it considerably more than I am, and he has reached out. Well, I kind of reached out to him, but.
17: Dave's pondering.
0: Yeah. Okay. So what I want for your first year of marriage, for your relationship, is stability and predictability. And this sounds like a wild adventure. And I don't I do like wild adventures. I don't want to do those on my first year of marriage. I want you guys to invest in each other, not in a wild adventure. Where is she? You are in St. Louis. Where is she?
16: She's out here. We're living separately right now. She's living in a hotel, working for a hotel, and then we'll get married and be living here.
0: So if you go to Idaho, she has to get a job too, right?
16: Yes.
0: Have you talked about that?
16: We did. We have, and she's okay looking at any job, Costco or just something random, hopefully to get medical insurance, especially if kids come along.
17: Because this job doesn't offer benefits, because you threw in benefits with your current job.
16: Right. Current job has awesome benefits, and the sales rep doesn't, but for higher.
17: How long has your cousin been doing it?
16: He was on and off with other companies, and I think he's been with his company for 2 years now.
17: And he doesn't own it.
16: Now as a manager.
17: He's working. He's a manager there.
16: He's working for the company.
17: How big of a company is it?
16: It's growing. It's not a huge sales company, but it seems really stable. His first year there, he brought in $198,000 in the year, and then doing better and better each year. Now as his client management and has extended offers to me to come out and work with him because he thinks I can do well in sales, but it's just nerve wracking.
17: Mm-hmm. Yeah.
0: So are you trained as a HVAC tech? You know what you're doing. So if this thing goes sideways, you could go to work for an HVAC company there.
16: I'm getting trained. I feel pretty well versed, but I'm not 100%.
0: You don't have a set of credentials to walk into another HVAC company and get a job.
16: No. I soon will, though. I'll be getting my certification in a couple weeks.
17: Okay.
0: Then you would. Okay.
17: Yeah. Yeah. Yes. Well, obviously, sure. Complete the certification.
16: Okay.
17: The only, I don't know why, I just have this like hesitation, Thomas, just a little bit of when things feel too good to be true.
16: Right.
17: Sometimes they are, not always. Sometimes they are, though. And so I appreciate your patience on making the decision that you didn't just hear 198 and just be mm-hmm. like, let's just jump ship and go. So, yeah, there's a part of me that I'm like, I mean, yeah, so you can go try it because you have the backup of the licensing to be able to plug into another trade, which is awesome.
0: Finish up your certification for sure. So the thing that's bothering me, the thing I keep hesitating, I never want to tell people to not go make more money if you can. I think that's a wonderful thing. I don't think it solves all problems, but it solves some of them. And so if you can go from making $40,000 a year to making $140,000 a year, it does change your life. That's the temporary thing. And but what it doesn't do is it doesn't give you a 15 or a 20 year track to run on. Because you're very likely, you know, you said you're what, 20, how old?
16: 21.
0: 21. It's very unlikely that you will be selling windows at 31.
16: Right.
0: Even if you're making $198,000, it's very unlikely that you'll still be doing that a decade later. For sure, 2 decades later. So at 41, for sure. So the question I'm always asking is, where is this taking me? And it could be, maybe we need to rethink it, I don't know. I'm a big fan of people learning how to sell because salespeople are some of the best paid people on the planet. And more people in marketing and sales end up as CEOs than any other trade. It's the fastest track into the C-suite, into running a business, running your own business, running someone's business, because you're developing people skills and persuasive, the ability to persuade. And not the ability to talk, apparently, but the ability to persuade.
17: That's a great point, though. Where is it taking you? Not just making more money.
0: I don't want to just go make more money and end up being something I hate. In a place I hate because my cousin called me. That's a dumb reason to do a career, you know? It's like, I like my cousin, but I'm not going to do something because he said do it. I mean, there's like nothing he's going to, no, so no.
16: Right,
0: I'm not saying he's a bad guy. I mean, this just sounds like somebody dangled a carrot and now you're the horse jumping after the carrot. So I want to think through where this is taking me. Who do I want to be at 35 years old and how does this help me get there? And if the answer is I'm going to go over there and make $200,000 a year for 4 years and then I'm going to move to X that I've always wanted to do. Or we're going to open a business doing Y that I've always dreamed of, and I'm going to use that $600,000 swing to do that. That's an okay answer. That's an okay answer. You're going to pick up a load of fuel, and the fuel's going to take you to your dream. And that's okay if that's what you're doing. But I want this conversation to go beyond I'm taking a new job because my cousin called me.
17: Well, and because of the money, there's a lot of people that they get a big bump in salary and they go work for a company and they're miserable. And they're just like, oh my gosh, I liked this other company. I wasn't getting paid as much, but it was a better fit. You know, that happens.
0: Yeah.
17: If money's the only motivation.
0: I love the idea of stacking the basement full of cash and learning a skill called sales. And that's going to take me on my journey this way and define this way, define where you're going with it. That's a better way of doing it than I'm just randomly going over there to make more money in another place and I just got married. Oh, this sounds like stress.
17: Mm-hmm.
0: Sounds like tough times on the new bride's going to leave her job at the hotel and work at Costco. Oh, wow.
17: Yeah, I'd have a plan B, Thomas, and also a timeline that, hey, we're going to give it one full calendar year. And if this isn't picking up to X, Y, and Z that we thought, you know, I, if I were her, yeah, I probably would want some level of, because it's so new.
0: Mm-hmm.
17: Is
0: mm-hmm.
17: there an out? Or are we going to be stuck in this yeah. dream from the cousin forever and ever, even if it's not working? So there's always kind of a, I like having multiple options. So even with that, even if you choose to do this, here's kind of the parameters around that to go do yeah. something else if we need to.
0: But if you're out there and you're 18 or 19 or 21 and you want to learn sales as a skill, I'm going to encourage you to do that before you do a whole lot of other things, like studying and getting a degree in left-handed puppetry. You know, let's learn something that's actually usable in the marketplace.

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10: Today's question comes from Hope in North Dakota. 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We are less than $50,000 away from paying off our mortgage. Plus, we have 2 car loans and 3 credit cards. The house and the cars don't trouble me too much, but the cards have a 25% interest rate, so we're not making much headway on getting them paid down. even with extra payments. Should we take out a home equity loan and pay off the cards, then throw everything at the loan and pay it off as quickly as possible? We have no intention in keeping any credit cards going forward and have agreed to just pay cash from here on out. No, Hope, I would not do that, because the problem is you're just moving your debt from other debt. And so there's no real progress happening. Yeah, you can play the interest rate game. But the truth is, if you focused all of your energy, didn't pay more on the house, didn't pay extra on the cars, you throw everything at that smallest credit card and you work your way down. Honestly, by the end of it, you didn't say how much specific credit card debt you guys are in. But ideally, it'll be less than a year when all that's paid off. So the interest isn't really what matters at that point. It really is the focused intensity that's going to get you guys far. And then possibly selling these cars and setting yourself up. Because, going into retirement with two car loans, three credit cards, not too much in the mortgage. You got $50,000. So, I mean, you guys are getting close on that. But
6: you're not ready for retirement.
10: It's not a retirement year next year for your husband, Hope. Yeah. You guys need to get this cleaned up.
6: Your husband's not going to get to retire next year. You're not ready. You're broke. You have two stinking car payments and credit cards coming out your ears that you can't figure out a way to pay off. You don't get to retire while you're doing that and make less money. You need to make more money. So he needs to double, triple his hours, and you guys need to quit spending like you're in Congress. This is out of control. So the deal is this. You presented two things in the email that are juxtaposed with each other. We're trying to get out of debt so we won't have financial worries in the future. But the cars and the credit cards don't worry me so much. Well, they ought to worry you. They ought to worry you so much that you sell them. Because it's keeping your husband from retiring. So the problem is you're not worried. That's why you shouldn't do this. You need to get worried. You need to get fired up and wired up. You need to get pissed off that you're this old and still in debt. Well, why? Because you keep buying cars on payments. That's why. Sell them. Get you a couple hoopties and let your husband retire. Ooh. Now I got personal. See, but
10: yeah,
6: you need to get worried. That's the problem with this email. You're not bothered.
10: No, what bothers her is a 25% interest rate, not the fact of debt, to your point.
6: But she acts like that's the reason she's in debt. No, she's in debt because they keep spending.
10: Yep.
6: And keep buying crap they can't afford with money they don't have. That's called debt. That's where that comes from. And so when you got to get upset about this stuff and go, Citibank has been screwing me. Ford Motor Company has been screwing me. I'm tired of getting screwed. I'm going to do something about this. I'm going to take control of my life away from these stupid bankers. And until you get that kind of thing going, you're not going to get out of debt, because you're not going to cut deep enough, sell enough, work enough to clean up the mess, because it's all okay. It doesn't bother me that much. Well, of course it doesn't bother you. You're going to stay right there then. You know, it doesn't bother me much. Well, then you're going to keep it. That's the thing. Until it bothers you, you're not going to fix it. John's in Macon. Hey, John, how are you?
5: I'm good, Mr. Dave. How about yourself?
6: Better than I deserve. What's up?
5: I had a question for you. So I just completed a college internship. I'm 21 years old, and they have offered me a full-time role in sales, in ag sales, but the caveat is I have to move off for a year before I can come back home to kind of get me out of my comfort zone. And I understand that, but my question is, should I rent while I'm gone, or should I buy a large size camper? And that way I'm putting money into something my own besides renting.
6: You should rent.
5: You should rent. Okay.
6: Yeah.
5: But see,
6: if you're going to go out and make sales calls and you slept in a bed in an apartment, you're going to look different than if you slept in a camper.
5: That's right. And see, it's not...
10: It's going to go down in value. It's, you're not going to have the money to pay, you know, to buy it outright. Rent, so you don't have to, you know... Dave's is your sleep score, John.
6: It's your rumpled clothing.
10: worried about.
6: Yeah. No ironing board fits in a camper. Okay, so the...
10: You would look fine, John. I would think you would look fine.
6: John, why did you take this job? What does it pay?
5: Intern with them this time.
6: I know, but why? I mean, you took an intern, but they're running you out of town and putting you in an uncomfortable, bad position. Are they paying you to make up for all this? How much are you going to be making?
5: Yes, I'm making $70,000.
6: Okay. And your degree is in what? Ag? You got a degree in ag?
5: Agriculture. Yes, sir.
6: And you're going to come back there and sell for them after a year in your hometown?
5: Yes, sir. That's right.
6: Okay.
10: This may be a naive question. Is that a normal process?
6: I never heard of it, but
5: It's a company process, and they were very upfront with me about this. I mean, I accepted this role, and it's designed to get me out of my comfort zone because I have a lot of connections back home, and I guess this is not just me. This is a everybody type deal, but they want to see what I can do.
11: Where you don't know anybody.
5: Myself.
11: Yeah.
5: That's right. Yes, sir.
11: Okay.
5: Yeah,
11: they want you to get your knuckles raw from knocking doors. I'm up for that. I like that.
10: But, yeah, rent an apartment, John.
11: Yeah,
10: don't go get a camper because you're going to get a loan on it. You're going to be paying interest. It's going to go down in value. It won't be a bad idea.
11: No, this is you don't need a used camper when you come home. That's not a plan. No, I appreciate your thinking about it and looking at other options, but just get you an inexpensive apartment and work all the time. And stay.
10: Live like you're still in college.
11: Stay away from happy hour and work all the time. And get you a couple roommates and keep your expenses down and go make your 70 grand. And this is boot camp. This is my 1 year trial by fire. And then I get to come home and have a great life and make good money with the commissions I make off my connections and my family. The people I've grown up with and all that. So you're going to get the advantage of a family network and so forth in a small town, which is wonderful. Good for you. Sounds interesting. Okay. But, yeah, no camper, yes, apartment, 1 year, no big deal.
10: Good sleep score, John.
11: Yeah.
10: Good job.
11: Good sleep score. What? We're worried about the sleep score?
10: Well, you're talking about him sleeping well.
11: I guess that's it.
10: I know you're talking about appearance.
11: All right. Scott's in Minneapolis. Hey, Scott, how are you?
12: Good. How are you doing, Dave and Rachel?
11: Better than we deserve. How can we help?
12: Well, first off, I just want to thank you. You guys have been a real inspiration to my family. We've learned a lot. And I think
11: thank you.
12: Because of listening to your guys' steps and ways of doing things. So long story short, we have a daughter that's in high school. She's in her senior year. She got accepted to a private school out of Minneapolis. We both contribute a full 20% into our Roth or our 401ks. With each of my wife's work and my own. We also contribute the max to our Roth 401k or Roth IRAs.
11: Cool. Before I run out of time on this hour, what can I help you with?
12: So what we're looking to do is she has we did the math on this, and it looks like she's going to have about $17,000 left over after a four-year degree, which is something we can wash out. We've got about $60,000 in our emergency fund right now. We own our vehicles.
11: What's your question?
12: The question is, should we have her go to this school with that balance? Or I know you guys have always talked about possibly not having a balance when you're done with school. But that
10: so she'll be $17,000 in the hole with tuition is what you're saying.
12: Yes, that would be the leftover that we've done the math on.
10: Okay.
11: And you can't cover that.
12: Yes, we can.
11: We don't want
12: her to know that.
11: Okay, if you want to pay for college, and that's a college everyone's in agreement with, and you want to pay for it, go wherever you want to go.
10: Yeah.
11: But if you feel like it's a stupid idea because it's too expensive for what you're getting, and you want to just say, this is a stupid idea, it's too expensive for what you're getting, it's not going to do with $17,000. Y'all have done well enough $17,000 in your problem. But we need to actually speak into, is this a good education decision? Sounds like you don't think it is. It sounds like between the lines.

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3: From ABC News, I'm Wayne Cabot. If you think high oil and gas prices are bad for America, Trump Energy Secretary Chris Wright says Iran has it worse.
4: They're clinging on to power as the United States continues to escalate the volume of oil that transits through the Strait of Hormuz. And when you add it together with the bypass pipelines, we're at two-thirds or so of total pre-conflict transits. And the world's had some buffers to not completely but mostly offset that. So things aren't looking so good for Iran.
3: Right on ABC's This Week, defending the administration's actions in Iran, both sides attacking oil tankers, the price of gasoline staying high, Secretary Wright saying that the U.S. has the capability to outgun Iran for as long as it takes. Efforts to end the four-and-a-half-year war that has devastated Ukraine and Russia. Now at a high level, U.S. Peace Envoy Steve Witkoff and Jared Kushner meeting today with Ukrainian President Zelensky after sitting down yesterday with Russian President Putin. Witkoff on how he thinks things are going.
5: I would say that we've had very meaningful discussion, substantive, important, and we're very encouraged. And we look forward to continuing this day as long as it takes.
3: Republican efforts to tighten voting by mail rules may be decided by the U.S. Supreme Court. Today, the Trump administration asking the high court to intervene as lower courts have struck down the rules. But it's late in the game. Some states have already sent in the ballots. ABC's Olivia Rubin says the party will hold an unusual midterm convention this week in Dallas, with President Trump speaking both nights.
6: We're told roughly 100 candidates and House representatives are expected to attend the 2 days of programming, which will feature dozens of speakers, including Todd Blanche, the attorney general, a position that usually avoids these hyper-political events.
3: The Formula One Italian Grand Prix winner is Mercedes driver Kimi Antonelli. 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
1: The National Highway Traffic Safety Administration says it's investigating Tesla's new robo-taxi called the Cybercab. NHTSA says it wants to look at how Tesla certified the self-driving vehicles, which don't come with a steering wheel or pedals. This week, Tesla announced it's planning to roll out 1,000 Cybercabs in Austin, Texas, joining a fleet of existing autonomous Tesla vehicles, which have been offering rides there with traditional driver controls. CEO Elon Musk says full autonomy is crucial to the future of Tesla. Mike Dubusky, ABC News.
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0: 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The following is a pre-recorded program. This is Handle on the Law, marginal legal advice, where I, Bill Handel, tell you whatever your name is, you have absolutely no case. And I love it when I can tell you that. And occasionally you do have a case and I tell you, you do have a case. I want you to point something out. Whenever I tell you, you have a case, notice that my energy level drops substantially. Yeah, you have a case. And whenever you don't, I get pretty excited. You're an idiot. Come on. Really? You've just hit four levels of idiocy. And do you know you're an idiot? I mean, those are my fun phone calls. So there we go. Lots and lots of fun. Michael. Hello, Michael.
1: Hi.
0: Yes.
1: How are you? Okay. So my friend had a serious accident in the hospital and rehab for 4 months now. The person who hit her assumed guilt. Unfortunately, it was an 18-year-old kid, and the car is insured in his name, and the car is owned, registered in his name. He's got minimal insurance. Their insurance company just offered her $300,000, which $100,000 goes to the attorney, $100,000 to pay off the Medicare bill of over $1 million, and she would get $100,000.
0: Yeah. Hey, let me tell you, $300,000 is not minimal insurance. Minimal insurance is $15,000.
1: Okay. So she has, the kid has $300,000 insurance.
0: Okay. So that's a good, so it's all right. I mean, that's a good chunk of insurance. All right. So with that,
1: she's injured for life. I mean, she's going to be walking with a cane.
0: No, her damages, damages, if there was unlimited insurance, would be far more than that. I've always said, here's my legal advice. If you are going to get hit in a car accident and you're going to be grievously injured, make sure that whoever hits you is either the UPS truck, the Amazon truck, right, a Coca-Cola distributing truck. That's who you want to hit you. So now you've got an 18-year-old kid that's writing a $300,000 check or the insurance company. That ain't bad.
1: Right.
0: So what is your question?
1: Well, how could she get more? She's got huge damages.
0: She can't.
1: Well,
0: she's going to get
1: go after the parents.
0: No, he's 18 years old. He's an adult.

0: So there's no way to go after the parents.
1: No, because he's an adult. And he owns the car.
0: I thought you might have a good idea.
1: No, right. No, he doesn't. Okay. Now, I'll tell you something about the lawyer who gets $100,000. Part of what the lawyer should do is negotiate with the medical provider to get those bills down.
0: Right. He's done that. Her bills are over $1 million.
1: And he's got it down to $100,000. It sounds like unfortunately, for your friend, that sounds like it's about all he is going to get, unfortunately. It's wrong place, wrong time. What happens if it was someone had no insurance?
0: Right.
1: What do you do? Where can I get the money? There was no insurance there. Well, who can I go after? They're nobody. So, I hate to say it, $100,000 is probably far, far less than the value of the case. It sounds kind of, it sounds a little cold, but that's better than nothing because that's the best he's going to do.
0: Okay.
1: Okay.
0: One other question. If the kid has a trust fund, they're doing an asset search.
1: If the kid has a trust fund, you can go, it depends on, you could probably go after the trust fund.
0: Can you attach his wages?
1: Trust. If you're settling the case, then it's going to be a settlement. You're going to say it's over. He's going to say, okay, I accept the money. I'm done. And there's no more
0: that I got. But we haven't. They haven't accepted the offer yet.
1: Who? Your friend?
0: Yes.
1: Yeah, they will.
0: Her attorney.
1: Yeah, they will.
0: They will.
1: There's no place. I understand you do an asset search, but that's sort of that's perfunctory. You have to do that because that's just due diligence. But an 18-year-old kid. Rarely does an 18-year-old kid have a ton of money to pay for it. Leah. Hello, Leah. Welcome to Handle on the Law.
2: Hi, Bill. Thank you. I love your show, and I think you're so funny. I think you should do stand-up.
1: No. First of all, I'm sitting down when I broadcast. I'm in a chair behind a microphone.
2: Okay.
1: And I'll tell you why I can't do stand-up. I would never be able to do stand-up. To do stand-up, you have to have the skin of a rhinoceros. Because if people don't laugh, I would melt like the Wicked Witch of the West.
2: Aww.
1: Or the East. Yeah. So see, here's the problem. I say something funny, at least I think so. I don't hear whether people laugh or not. So I'm fine. If I'm in front of an audience and it doesn't work, I'm done. I literally take the stairs up to the top of the building and take a swan dive off the building. I get so depressed. Okay. What can I do for you?
2: Don't do that. Okay. I was driving by residential street, minding my own business. I heard a big bang. I was like, uh-oh, this is not good. No idea what happened. Turned around, went back to where it happened. Three guys standing there. Yeah, a lady opened her car door while you drove by. She was gone. She took off. I thought, oh, no. She left, but she did come back. I made a claim with her insurance company because I have no comp or collision. It's an older car. Her agent says she does not admit to opening the door all the way.
1: Okay.
2: He also asked, did I see any lights or flashers? I never saw her car. I never saw her door open. Her damage, a dent on the edge of her door only, a small dent. That's it. Me, a couple thousand or more, mirror shattered, side damage, et cetera.
1: Okay.
2: My question is, if she's not found liable 100%, what would be my next step?
1: You're done. Then you pay for your car. It depends on what liability she has. We have comparative liability here in California. Comparative liability. So, let's say your damage is $2,000 and you are found 50% liable, then you pay $1,000. She pays $1,000, you pay $1,000, you split it. Same thing, 70-80. If she is found 70% liable, she pays 70% of whatever it costs to repair the car.
2: So even though I think it's her fault 100%.
1: Of course. Well, she's going to, okay, you think it's her fault. Let me ask you this. You take her to small claims court. Your Honor, I think it's her fault. And the court goes, well, of course it's her fault because you think it. And then goes to the lady and she goes, I think it's not my fault. Oh, you know what? I agree with you. I think it's not your fault because you said it. See the problem there?
2: Yeah, but the California Vehicle Code, I looked it up, and it very clearly states if somebody opens the door that it's they can't do that. And it's,
1: I understand, but how about this? Does it say you can open the door right in front of someone as someone is literally going past your car and the door is open? Because that's a matter of fact. I mean, the presumption is yes. She can't open the door with someone coming in, but is arguing, I opened it and boom, it happened right there. For example, you can't hit a pedestrian. I mean, that's pretty clear, right? Leah, I mean, you hit someone on the street, you're done. How about if you can prove it's a kid who, as you're driving, jumped right in front of the car? And if you can prove that, you know what happens? There's no liability. And you've just killed a kid.
2: So
1: it's an issue of proof. It's an issue of presumption. And it's one of those, you take her small claims court. You go, here we go. And you do your story. This is Handle on the Law.
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1: This is Handle on the Law, marginal legal advice, where I tell you, you have absolutely no case. Cleo. Hello, Cleo.
2: Hello.
1: Yes.
2: Hi. Wow, that was quick. Yes, I wanted to run something by you. I suffered a severe concussion from injury that I got from, well, it was this year, and it was 2 months.
1: It doesn't matter. If it was this year, that's fine. Okay, that's all you have
2: to say. Yeah, okay, right. I was getting my connecting flight to the E section, and I came in from L.A., and I got on Skylink, and I sat there, and the whole ceiling collapsed on my head.
1: Oh!
2: I don't know what happened to the guy that was standing next to me, because he fell, and he was young, and he wasn't moving. And these men, very luckily, men were there, and they lifted it off, and they said, and they just looked like, they thought they'd seen a horror story. They said, you've got to get to a hospital. I said, no, I've got to catch my connecting flight. And I fell over as I got out. And somehow I made it to my connecting flight. And the person that picked me up said, you've got to go to hospital. I'm taking you back to Dallas. I was entered into Baylor Scott White. And they did a brain scan on me, and he said, you have a severe concussion.
1: Okay, and, all right. Yeah, okay, it's a great case, except for you saying, when he said, we got to get you to a hospital, and you said, no, I want to get on I have to grab my flight. That is a fly in the ointment. If you had simply gone, so here you are, you're in Los Angeles, the ceiling falls on your head. So far, so good, by the way. That's a pretty good case. It's kind of hard to argue that a ceiling falling on your head somehow is your fault. There's not a lot of defense to the old ceiling falling on your head trick. Now, the damages, the severe damages, the concussion, that's decent, except that's not long-term. And it already happened. Whether you went to the doctor or you didn't go to the doctor, the concussion was there. Now the question is, had you gone to the doctor when you were told to go to the hospital, is there a difference in what happened to you medically between those two times? You know where I'm going? If it's the same, whether you go to a doctor or not, it doesn't matter. It's malpractice. I mean, it's a personal injury. I mean, there's no issue. It's their fault. And I don't know the answer, but here's what I'm going to have you do, because there may be something there, because when you have, is it just a concussion?
2: It was just a concussion, but since then, I've been waiting to see a neurologist.
1: Okay, you have to see a neurologist, you have to, and keep in mind, and this is what happens in the world of personal injury. There are three types of doctors you go to in the world of personal injury. Doctor number one, you're fine. Just stay at home for a week. Don't move around. Take some aspirin and you'll be fine at some point. Okay. That's one doctor. The other doctor on the other side says, oh my God, you need treatment and you need it right now. And we've got to do a second MRI in a week. And then, we want to make sure that your balance is good. We have to do all of this. And that's the other side where, of course, side number two is a lot more money. Then there are doctors that are right down the middle. So let me explain the world of personal injury. Yes. If you go to a lawyer, the lawyer will send you to the doctor that will do all the treatment. Yes. By the way, that's not fraud. Okay. We're not talking fraud. It's just, you know, doctors have different opinions. And there are some doctors that like to treat a lot. And there are some doctors that don't want to treat at all.
2: I,
1: for example, I am a member of Kaiser. I'm a member of HMO. You know, I walk in with a concussion and they go, okay, lay down for a week. Leave me alone. You're going to be fine. And so there are doctors, and that one is on the left versus the one on the right. So what you have to do is, this is one of those where the liability, of course, is 100%. The damages may be more serious than you're looking at. It could be a prognosis where the concussion can cause some kind of injury long term. And therefore, you really need a conservative doctor, not the one that says, go, just go lie down. So what I'm going to suggest you do is contact one of the lawyers, handleonthelaw.com. And you'll probably talk to a guy named Mark. And Mark will probably send you to an attorney that he works with. And again, I want to make it absolutely clear that there is this is not fraud. It's just the way you look at it. And let me give you an example. All right. My father died, which people tend to do. And so we went to the funeral home. And as we go in, and I have to choose a casket for the old man. And so I go into the casket room, you know, the Walmart of caskets with the prices there on the casket. And there are the caskets that started. There's 15,000. There's 12,000. There's the $9,000 one. Then you have the $5,000 one. And then at the far corner that's horribly lit is the plain pine box, which religious Jews, or we're Jewish, which religious Jews get buried in. They, religious Jews do not get buried in a fancy coffin. What they do is they get buried in boxes that just go into the ground. Now, when and that's so much in the Jewish religion. Let's talk about you dying and you have kids that have to buy a coffin for you. The mortician or the cemetery, the mortuary, will tell your kids you really have to honor your mother. Therefore, you should buy the $12,000 casket. Now, he actually believes that you have to, that that honors your mother. That's not fraud. Okay? It's just this guy just believes that there is that that's how you honor your parents. And so it's a question of a doctor being very conservative. I know that analogy is a little bit flaky, but what I'm saying is you can look at two sides and it's not considered fraud. Go to handleonthelaw.com. See what you can do with that. And the liability is like 100%. You go to the airport and a ceiling drops on your head. What are they going to say? It wasn't your head. It wasn't the ceiling, right? Paula. Hello, Paula. Welcome to Handle on the Law.
3: Hi, Bill. How are you doing?
1: Yes, ma'am. What can I do for you?
3: Well, I got married in 1986, and just recently I've been getting ready to receive my Social Security benefit, and I was married over 10 years so I could get from my ex-husband, too, but they wanted proof of the marriage, so I went to the recorder's office a number of times, and they could never find the wedding certificate. And I've contacted the Department of Health in Sacramento.
1: Ooh, okay, and so the wedding certificate has disappeared, and you don't have a copy of it, correct?
3: Exactly.
1: Ooh, okay. So your question is, let me answer the question, okay?
3: Okay.
1: You're not married.
3: Right.
1: It's that simple. You're not married.
3: Oh, okay, so there's nothing I can do about
1: it. No, there really isn't, unless... you know, there's no proof. There's no proof it was ever filled out. There's no proof. And you can say, well, I had a wedding and I had witnesses. You go, are you kidding? Do you know how many people like, get married in front of trees and shrubs and things? Where there's, come on. You know, every druid on this planet dances around a tree or a rock and pretend that's marriage. No.
3: I know.
1: Yeah, I know. Yeah, you're out of luck on that one, unfortunately. At least my take on it. You can call the Social Security office and find out what you can do. But that's what I would do. Not that it's going to help, but at least they'll talk to you. They're very good. Social Security is very good about talking to people.
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7: ABC News, I'm Wayne Cabot. Today, the Trump administration asked the U.S. Supreme Court to intervene as lower courts have struck down federal efforts to restrict voting by mail. The request coming as some states already sent out the ballots. On ABC's This Week, Energy Secretary Chris Wright defending the administration's actions in Iran as both sides attack oil tankers and the price of gas stays high.
8: We're still in a conflict, for sure. The United States Navy is there to reduce Iran's ability to cause trouble, but they're doing everything they can to cause trouble, and the United States' capabilities to deflect that have continued to grow.
7: Secretary Wright contending that the U.S. has the capability to outgun Iran for as long as it takes. Ukraine President Zelensky met in Kyiv with U.S. peace envoy Steve Witkoff and Jared Kushner today, who sat down yesterday with Russia's Vladimir Putin, Witkoff saying he's very encouraged as the war drags on. This is ABC News.
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0: Welcome back. Handle on the law, marginal legal advice. Morgan. Hi, Morgan.
1: Hi, Bill.
0: Yes, ma'am.
1: I had called you about 6 months ago when I had started chemotherapy. And you had told me after I give you my story to contact a personal injury attorney. I'm really having a hard time.
0: Okay, hang on a minute. Hold on a minute. Uh-huh. Because I'm looking at the screen and it says a cancer misdiagnosis. That's a medical malpractice attorney, not a personal injury attorney.
1: Okay, yes. And I also looked into medical malpractice.
0: Yeah, that's the attorney you want.
1: Yeah, so I contacted several attorneys, and they said that the insurance company is covered under ERISA. I'm not sure if that's
0: ERISA is a federal, it federally overrides basically everything, and when there is an ERISA issue, attorneys just stay the hell away from it. That's the problem.
1: Is that what that is?
0: Yeah. It complicates matters just enormously when ERISA falls into place. So what is going on with you? Remind me as to what happened to you and where the doctors blew it.
1: Yeah. So I had cancer when I was 23. So that was approximately 23 years ago. And then 23 years later, so it was I had a mammogram, and the radiologist came back and found 3 quote unquote hot spots that needed to be further diagnosed. So the radiologist said I definitely needed an MRI with the contrast. Anthem turned it down. Fast forward a year, I was diagnosed with stage 3 breast cancer, undergoing chemotherapy, just had a mastectomy.
0: It's complicated. This is one of those where you need a medical malpractice attorney. And how close are you to dying? Because that helps.
1: I did lose my position at work. I'm an HR director, I'm on the mend. I did lose my position, unfortunately.
0: All right. You've got to, there are lawyers that do this. You just have to hunt them down. And on top of that, the medical malpractice part in and of itself, they're going to argue, well, it would have happened anyway. And, then you have the standard of care, which, may not have been, abused, may not have been violated. These cases go crazy. You just have to keep on going with medical malpractice attorneys. That's all. Have you tried? Go ahead.
1: I was just going to say, so my primary care physician, who I've known for 30 years, and my oncologist both said that had they done the MRI, that I would have just had a lumpectomy and I would have been fine.
0: Okay, that helps. I mean, all of that helps.
1: Okay.
0: What I would do? Have you contacted handleonthelaw.com?
1: Yeah, I did. I just didn't know exactly where to look.
0: Okay, even though handleonthelaw.com doesn't do medical malpractice, it has lawyers, or basically Mark, who runs it, knows lawyers. Mark's been a lawyer for 35 years or 40 years. He knows everybody in the field. And if he wasn't able to help you, then it's just a question of doing more and more research. I mean, that sometimes happens. What do we do? A lawyer won't take the case, and the second lawyer won't take the case, and the third lawyer won't take the case. Well, I mean, something tells you that, something's wrong with the case. Either the liability doesn't connect, and it's kind of hard, actually, to get medical malpractice cases to go forward. I mean, it has to be pretty clear, because there's a lot of things that the doctor, the insurance company can throw in the way. And then there are the damages, because, for example, she just said, well, I've got a doctor, I've got an oncologist that says, if you had done the MRI, then we only would have done a lumpectomy. Well, guess what the medical insurance company is going to say? They're going to bring in their doctor who says exactly the opposite. Because that's what happens in the world of witnesses, expert witnesses. And that's exactly what the previous doctors are. They're expert witnesses. And I will tell you that every single doctor that goes on the stand who is an expert witness on one side or the other, their last name is Seal. And their first name is all Barking. And it's Dr. Barking Seal. Bark, bark, bark, bark, bark. And then the other side gets on and it's Dr. Barking Seal. Bark, bark, bark, bark, bark. And you go, wow, how can you all have the same name? Well, we're all Barking Seals. Isn't that fun? Debbie. Hello, Debbie. Welcome.
2: Yeah. Hey, hi, Bill. Listen, my brother-in-law had, bypass surgery. He was 65, and then he had a complication associated with some internal bleeding, and he died. Then when I was speaking to one of the doctors, they kind of hemmed and hawed and acted like there was something going on with his anticoagulation meds. And so I think that there was some kind of mistake going on there. I'm a registered nurse as well. So anyway, I was just wondering if you think I should pursue it.
0: Yeah, if it's true. Now, there's a lot of defenses to that, Debbie. X number of people die anyway. Yes, we gave them a coagulant, but it's some doctors do, some doctors don't. And it's not crazy enough to be malpractice. However, you certainly talk to a malpractice attorney on this one, because what you said, if there is something a little funky going on and they talked about the coagulant, maybe they should not have used that coagulant. And that's the normal care. In other words, the normal what a doctor would do normally. And there's a lot of different things that doctors can do. Some can give coagulants, some cannot. Depends on the doctor. And it depends on the standard of care. But if it's beyond that, if it's something that is beyond what is considered normal or reasonable, and that can run the gamut, by the way, it's not just one thing. It can, for example, my doctor prescribes, because I had open heart surgery, and I had a valve replaced, and then I had a back surgery. I mean, I'm a god awful mess. So my doctor prescribes all these medications. Another doctor could prescribe a whole bunch of other medications, and it's still just the doctor's opinion. So that's not malpractice. But it could be that if they should not have given that coagulant, or they gave too much, or they gave too little, and the standard of care was not met, yeah, I'd pursue it. Talk to a med-mal attorney. And the med-mal attorney may say, nah, there's nothing there, but I think I would certainly talk to a medical malpractice attorney. And by the way, the fact that you're a registered nurse helps a lot.
2: My impression was, Bill, is that they were giving him two types and they didn't like take him off one when he was.
0: Yeah, it could be. I mean, whatever it is. Again, it's a standard. No, it's a standard of care. And the only reason I'm saying you being a registered nurse helps is not an issue as to the validity of the case. If I'm a medical malpractice attorney and someone's just coming up and said, my uncle died or my dad died and this is what happened, as opposed to, hey, I'm a registered nurse and I know what doctors say and I thought or I smelt something funny with the doctor's description, that I think that's going to help. Yeah, and it's worth it. It's worth even trying for it. Christy, hello.
3: Hi, how are you?
0: Yes, ma'am. What can I do for you?
3: So my aunt is about 80 years old. She has no children, and she wants to leave all of her assets to my mom. She has about $500,000 in cash as a retired teacher. And my sisters and I weren't sure if we should go online or hire an attorney.
0: Yeah, okay. The $500,000 is, how is that held? Is it just cash?
3: Just in a bank account.
0: A single bank account. Yeah.
3: Yeah.
0: That's fine. You can do it online. That's not a problem.
3: Okay.
0: Yeah, it's very, very simple. Mom gets it all, and you're fine. So, yeah, I would go online with that and spend $400 instead of $2,500. Not a problem. This is Handle on the Law.
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0: Welcome back. Marginal legal advice, where I tell you, you have no case. Connie. Hello, Connie. Welcome.
1: Hi.
0: Yes, ma'am.
1: I have a plumbing issue. I live in a manufactured home, and I have a plumbing issue. The water started coming up in the bathtub. My friend went to go wash her hands, and she told me about it. And so I called the owner, and he told me that it's in the lease that all plumbing issues is the tenant's responsibility. And I told him that it's nothing that we did. And so he sent the handyman that went to my house twice trying to take care of it with a snake, and he couldn't do it. And then the handyman told me to call a plumber. I got a free estimate. One was for $725 and one was $1,000-something, and I couldn't do it. And one of my friend's cousin is a plumber, so he said he'll give me an estimate. And he went out there, he started fixing the issue instead of just giving me an estimate. But I needed the issue fixed because I've been out of my house for 7 days because there's no water. We had to turn the water off. And so then he ended up fixing it. And so he says it's $365. And I went back home. I couldn't pay him yet because I'm trying to get the owner to do it. And I went back home, and we're still having some issues because he was saying it was the main line. And so now I'm stuck with this bill.
0: Oh, wait, so you're stuck with $365. Actually, you're not because you didn't agree to have him fix it. You just had him go out and look at it. So the agreement that he says you had with him, I guess, it doesn't exist. Mm-hmm. He's just going to say we had an agreement. You're going to say, no, you don't. So I don't think there's much of an agreement there. However, the landlord, you had said that you signed, or he said you signed a lease saying you're responsible for all plumbing. Is that in the lease, Connie? Does it say that?
1: I looked at it, and it says all plumbing stoppage. But the company that came out, they said that's the main line, that it should be on him, but they can't tell me what to do because they just came to give me an estimate, which is really high.
0: Okay, so here's what I would do. Okay, here's what I would do is fix it. All right, fix it. Or first of all, get the bid that you are going to use to fix it. Demand the landlord and say you're going to fix. You have to repair this, and there's a couple reasons why he should. Number one, you're going to argue that it's not a stoppage; it's just it's something other than a stoppage. You can argue whatever you want. Also, you know, I don't know if you have the right to waive habitability issues, and not being able to use water is a habitability issue. I don't know if you can waive that and saying, I don't care. It's on me. If the roof collapses, well, it's on you. I don't know if he can do that. So, go ahead.
1: And Bill, and I have my mortars all wet. I had to borrow like a blower.
0: Okay. And, all right. Any of your damage. Any of your damage you deal with, I would fix it and then go to work later. And then file, make a demand and file a lawsuit against him. Now you can withhold the rent, but then he's going to sue you for the rent. And you can defend it. Don't be afraid of it. I think you're going to win. Connie, I think you're going to win. I think you're going to win, Connie.
1: I was homeless before and I don't want to be homeless again.
0: All right. Then what you do is you pay, and then you sue him for the money. And if it turns out, and he may try to evict you, and I don't know, you're stuck between a rock and a hard place.
1: But how old are you, Connie?
0: How old are you?
1: I'm 55.
0: All right. I don't know if you, you sound older. You know what? There may be, and you get to do a little research here. There are all kinds of organizations that help elderly people. I don't know if you fall under the definition of elderly. But they come in and they have attorneys that actually will represent you for free. So that's where you start.
1: Where do I get that at?
0: You look at the, you go online.
1: Uh-huh.
0: You go online. Do you have a computer?
1: Yeah, I do.
0: Okay.
1: I'm still working, you know. I'm
0: okay, so go online and throw in those search words. Okay, elderly, real estate, eviction, plumbing issues, and you'll get you'll get information. You'll find somebody out there. Interesting. Gene, hello, Gene.
2: Hi.
0: Yes.
2: Quick question. Yes, quick question. When it comes to I'm going to be creating a living trust, and what I need to know is, does the successor trustee, does he or she need to be with me when I actually create the trust?
0: Absolutely not. Doesn't even have to know that he or she is a trustee. Oh. Yeah. You find that out when you die. Now, is it a good idea to have the trustees? Mm-hmm. Yes. Mm-hmm. Because they should know. So I have a family trust. So, the lawyer who created has a copy. The trustee has a copy. The successor trustee has a copy. I have two copies, and these are all wet signatures. I notarized every single one of them, so no one can even begin to argue. But that's just me being paranoid. But no trustee, because they can say no, too. They'd say no, thank you. You don't have to. You don't have to have them there, certainly. But they should know. Just this is a matter of procedure, not law. They should know their trustees. Mm. And you give them the name of the attorney so they don't actually have to see the trust.
2: Okay. One quick question. Regular that, and I'll let you know. After I give a designated trustee in this case, and I have four children, where the oldest is going to be the trustee, are the children listed as beneficiary or as successor trustee?
0: No. The successor trustee, correct? No, they're beneficiaries. Mm-hmm. A trustee handles the trust, distributes the money or the assets. And if the first trustee can't do it, says no, then you have the successor trustee. That's the next person in line to administer the trust. Beneficiaries are totally different.
2: Okay.
0: Yep. And then we're done. Absolutely done. Shauna. Hello, Shauna or Shanna. Welcome.
3: Hi.
0: Yes.
3: Hi, Bill.
0: Yes. Go ahead.
3: Yeah, I'm not calling about a trust question. I know you've been trying to get me to call you forever. So you need to tell me, why the hell is my life being broadcasted on the radio?
0: Well, because you're calling. Because you're calling a radio station.
3: No.
0: You're not calling a radio station. You're not.
3: No,
0: okay.
3: I'm calling Bill Handel.
0: Yeah, but you're calling a radio station, Shauna. What do you think you're doing? Did you just get on the phone and call me at my house?
3: Yeah, that would be better.
0: No. You're talking through a radio station.
3: Okay, I know. So why is my life, and how did it get to KFI?
0: Because you called.
3: Who? I didn't call and put my life on the radio.
0: Then who called? Who called my station?
3: I don't know. You tell me.
0: Oh, whoa. So you never called, and I have talked about you, and I want you on the radio station. Okay, how did that happen, Shauna, if you never called me?
3: No. Come on, Bill.
0: How
3: did my life get to the radio?
0: Well, if you didn't call the radio station, and I didn't call you, you got me on that one, Shauna. I have no idea how your life got. I don't even know how you're. I'm talking to you right now because I'm talking through the radio station. I have no idea.
3: No.
0: Did we call you?
3: No.
0: Then who called?
3: Mm-mm.
0: Did you make a phone call?
3: Just now I did, yeah.
0: Okay, so you dialed the phone and you called the radio station and you're talking to me, but you said you didn't call. You see the problem there? Yeah, I know. All right. Shauna has a medication issue, clearly. All right. I love that. You know, it's just, yeah. Usually I just hang up. I don't even do that anymore. It is just hilarious.
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9: 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Are you still in the process of buying homes?
10: Yes.
9: You will still buy homes.
10: Bought two last week, and I'm pretty sure we bought one this morning.
9: Can you, without giving too much specifics, tell me how much you paid for them? Just give me a price range that you're
10: 100
9: buying.
10: 100 to 400.
9: 100 to 400 yeah. is what you're looking for.
10: No, I'm looking for anything, but what we
9: That's
10: bought
9: what you
10: was
9: bought.
10: 100 before.
9: Okay. Right. So if you are behind on payments, if you just inherited a home, if you want a cash offer, Damon Gutierrez is still giving cash offers right now?
10: Yes.
9: Okay.
10: And look, so not to interrupt you, but the person that came in this morning, they actually probably listened to the show.
9: Yeah.
10: And they
9: probably
10: are,
9: or did they say?
10: I don't know yet.
9: Brett Sharp said, man.
10: They'll probably say Damon Gutierrez, but anyway. No, they, unfortunately, they are looking at foreclosure.
9: Mm.
10: They got a notice of default in Salem. They reached out to us, came in the office, met with them, and we're buying the house.
9: Okay.
10: So they don't get foreclosed
9: on. Nice. Now, I've been talking about on my radio show on Star Country that, there is a deadline before you hit foreclosure. I mean, if it hits foreclosure, it's too late, isn't it?
10: Once you have a date, if that date's within 3 weeks, there's not much we can do.
9: That's what it was. It was 3 weeks within
10: the date. Yeah, if it's within 3 weeks, because it's, look, there's a law firm that's pushing the foreclosure, and they want to get paid the most they can.
9: Yeah.
10: And they get paid the most they can if that thing forecloses.
9: Got it.
10: And they're
9: in a hurry to get it to foreclosure.
10: Yeah, there's a race.
9: Yeah.
10: Okay, there's a race, and that law firm is not there to help you. That's not there to protect you, and they could care less about you.
9: Yeah.
10: And you got to look at, they do so many of these that they're just numb. You know, it's kind of like a doctor. The first time they do a surgery, there's probably a lot of blood and a lot of, like, wow. Then after they've done 5,000 surgeries, they don't even care.
9: Yeah. They're nervous when they do their first one to make sure they do it right. After the 50th, they're like,
10: these law firms, that's all they do is foreclosures, and they don't care. There's no emotion. They don't care. You're just a number. They've heard every sad story in the world. They could care less.
9: Does that make you feel any kind of way that you're able to keep people from going to foreclosure? I mean, that has to kind of feel good, doesn't it?
10: I love it. I love it. I mean, it's like I've always told you, if you don't care about helping people, it's the wrong business.
9: Yeah.
10: You know? And so I enjoy helping people. I enjoy stopping that process for people. I mean, a lot of times people just need a reset, you know, and it's just give somebody a reset.
9: I'm never going to live that one down. I said that a long time ago. I said, maybe I should sell homes. And Damon said, why would you sell homes? And I said, to make money. And you went, I'm not hiring you.
10: Steve, did we or did we not talk about this in our sales meeting this week?
9: About me? Was it me? Was I the center of this?
10: No, because I told agents, I'm like, look, if you're not here to help people, get out of the business. Turn your license in. You don't need to be here.
9: Anybody get up and walk out?
10: No, but okay. I mean, I meant it. I'm like, if you're just here for the paycheck, wrong business to be in.
9: What I meant to say was I really want to help the people.
10: Okay.
9: So a couple things real quick. There have been some things in the news, some articles I've seen online, and some of these are from like Zillow and Financial Market Reports, but I've got three things here that I saw online this week. I want to see if you want to address any of them. One of them is mortgage rates tumbled back after a volatile spike. National inventory keeps growing, giving buyers more leverage, and asking prices see the steepest annual drop in years.

0: drop them that much, prices go up that much.
1: Yeah.
0: And so it doesn't work. So I don't think you'll see that happen again. They're predicting for the rest of this year, interest rates stay the same or go up. There's no forecast whatsoever about interest rates going down below 6. None. And so all the forecasts, it's a 33% chance they go up and a 66% chance they stay the same.
1: So it's pretty good timing for me to refinance my rental house right now too, isn't it?
0: Absolutely.
1: Yeah. I'm in the process of it.
0: Did you get with him?
1: Here's the thing is that, yes, and I'm getting with him now, but it was, and you know this more than me, this is your language, not mine, but because it's in an LLC, it has to be a DSCR loan.
0: Right.
1: So I don't even really know what that acronym means. I just know that there's a lot more paperwork and there are a lot more hurdles that you have to
0: go through. There's more hurdles, yeah, but it's worth it.
1: Yeah.
0: I got my tax.
1: Yeah, your guy's helping me out big time, man. He loves you.
0: Yeah.
1: Yeah.
0: Yeah. He should.
1: I mean, did he tell me that you've done like 100 flips with him or something?
0: He's done well with us.
1: Yeah. Well, they're good people, and you seem to surround yourself with good people, which is something else we should probably mention real quick, because you're kind of self-contained. I mean, he was like, what's the title company you used? And I said, ask Damon. It's Damon's. And he goes, oh, this is going to be so easy. He goes, Damon works with, he goes, who's your insurance through? And I said, CF. And he goes, CF Hogue, my insurance people? And I went, yep. And he goes, this is a breeze. He goes, this is going to be easy. Thank you. Tell Damon, thank you for sending you to me.
0: Perfect.
1: So,
0: perfect.
1: Yeah, just real quick, just the process of real estate. You own a lot of businesses that pertain to real estate.
0: Correct.
1: And have great people. Do you want to mention a couple of those real quick? Oh,
0: absolutely. So 4 years ago, I had the privilege of being able to purchase those window guys. So we do replacement windows, doors, and roofs. We have a sub company called those roofing guys. So we do windows, doors, roofs. We have my insurance people with CF Hogue. I have land management in Virginia. We do land clearing. And then Damon Buys Houses. That's the main ones. I've got other ones, spinoffs, but those are the main ones. Damon Buys Houses, which Jay and I do. So.
1: But you also work with people, even if you don't own the businesses that, you know, like Chris Diamond, I've worked with him and.
0: Everything I do is relationship based. And so, you know.
1: Title company, you don't own that title company, do you?
0: I'm the title agency. I don't own the title company.
1: Gotcha. Okay.
0: And so, yeah, we use Pike Title. Aaron Pike and I, we got into a business relationship 5 years ago, maybe, and it's done really well. And Pike's grown a lot. Pike, and what's good about Pike for me is Pike kind of covers my footprint. So they're in Stanton, we're in Stanton. You know, they go all the way out to Farmville, they cover Lynchburg, they cover here, they cover the lake. And so they kind of cover my footprint so they can take care of my clients and my agents. You know, Chris Diamond with, Keystone Mortgage, had to bring Anders in there for a second. Chris Diamond's with Keystone Mortgage. He does well for us. He has an office in our office. He does well.
1: Is that a different company name?
0: It's a different company name. He switched companies.
1: Oh, okay. Yeah. Didn't know that.
0: Yep.
1: Well, I haven't worked with him in a minute. So
0: You haven't bought a house in a minute with him.
1: That's true.
0: Now you're buying investment properties.
1: I think I've bought enough houses with you, buddy. I think I've put your kids through school.
0: So look, my wife's parents are still in the house that she was born in, and I tell them every time that y'all are very bad for the economy.
1: Yeah.
0: Like, y'all should be flipping out.
1: So let's talk about real quick cash offers. How do you go about telling people that you are going to give them a cash offer? How do people call you and go, is it just people who are behind? It's people who inherited? I mean, how do we make our listeners understand that how they qualify to get a cash offer? Who qualifies to get a cash offer?
0: Anybody. Anybody. So the thing is this is, and it's pretty simple. Any house I buy, I have to buy, repair, and resell. Okay. And if I buy it to resell it, and I have to repair it, and the whole purpose in that is to make a profit. Okay. You don't have to make a killing, but you have to make a profit. And so, you know, if someone wants $300 and they want to sell the house for $290, that's a list. We'll list that house. But I can't buy it, pay the closing costs twice, pay a commission, and pay to repair it. There's just no spread there. But so what happens a lot? So the Damon Buys Houses business, we get a lot from divorces.

0: In other words, like, I want away from him. He wants away from her. Like, we're getting apart. And I just want, like, who can write us a check to get us there apart the quickest? We do a lot with divorces. We do a lot with foreclosures.
1: Unfortunately.
0: We do a lot with estates. But we also do a lot with situations. And situations being, I've got to get to Texas in 30 days. Whatever reason. It can be job. It can be life. It can be children. It can be, you know, my son's daughter passed away or left. And now he needs someone to watch the kids because he's got a full-time job and don't watch the kids. I've got to be in Texas in 30 days, you know. And we buy those houses. And it's so real estate agents tend to think that sellers want to sell their house in 30 days for maximum price. And in an ideal world, yes, everybody would love to sell what they have, their asset they have, for maximum price in a short amount of time. But a lot of times it's situational. Like if I have an emergency, if someone has an emergency, they have to get somewhere ASAP. And a lot of times we'll look at a house and it's not sellable. I mean, Jay looked at probably five houses last week that, I mean, when I say not sellable, I mean like not sellable. And the only way they would be sellable would be for us to list it and sell to an investor. Jay looked at five houses last week that I'd say the minimum you'd have to put in any of those houses is $100,000.
1: Wow.
0: And that is to make it livable, not nice. That is to make it livable, not nice. I cannot.
1: So did you do that? I mean, dude, are there houses you obviously have to turn down? It's got to work for you.
0: No, we'll buy them. The numbers have to work.
1: Yeah.
0: The numbers have to work. I will tell everybody this, though. So just a word of caution, word of warning. If you have a second mortgage, that thing's got to be paid, too, okay? When you sell your house, you don't get to take that, put it in your back pocket, and pay it later.
1: Yeah, right.
0: We had a couple that, you know, we're trying to work a deal with, and they're like, we have software. I know what you owe. Like, I know what everybody owes on every house unless it's a private lender, meaning mom or dad or cousin or something like that. I know what you owe. And so it'll say they have a first and a second, and they're sitting there saying, oh, like, yeah, I can sell it for that. I'm like, you got a second? No, I don't. Yeah, you have a second. Like, you pay somebody else once a month. Oh, you mean them? Yeah, well, I'll take care of that. Has to be paid off.
1: Yeah.
0: You know, and there's a lot of people that for some reason don't understand it's got to be paid off, or they think they're going to sell the house and not tell anybody about it and it's going to go away. It doesn't go away.
1: Yeah. Let's talk a little bit more about cash offers in the next segment, because I think there's a lot of people this can connect with, because it's not just people who are behind. I mean, just like you said, it's what did you say? It's
0: life.
1: It's just life. So we'll be right back with Real Estate Radio with Damon Gutierrez. If you want to reach out to Damon and his crew, go to listwithdamon.com. 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
1: 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Ranked top 20 in the nation with Real. This dude knows how to get it done. This is who I use for all things real estate. I don't even know how many transactions have you done with me. Sold a house, bought a house, sold a house, bought a house.
0: Not quite enough.
1: Is that right?
0: That's right.
1: We need to do more. What do I need to do with this current house? Sell it and buy some more?
0: The one you live in?
1: Yeah.
0: Oh, I would get a loan on it and go buy some more house.
1: Is that what you'd do?
0: Yeah.
1: Okay. Burr.
0: Burr.
1: The Burr method?
0: Burr.
1: I got you.
0: So,
1: all right.
0: Just so you know.
1: Yeah.
0: I don't know if I should say this or not. Jay and I got our tax return today for the rental company where we burr everything.
1: Yeah.
0: $34,000 loss.
1: Okay.
0: That's a good thing.
1: All right. Because you don't want to show a gain because you get taxed on it.
0: Depreciation on rentals.
1: Ah.
0: Is a negative. So it offsets the rental income. It offsets rental income. And it's a loss on your taxes. And then everything we burred is non-taxable.
1: Interesting. So you're rolling in money.
0: No. My goal one day is to be Brett Sharp.
1: Okay.
0: But not with Q-tip. White hair.
1: Shut it. Let's talk about cash offers some more. Specific questions about cash offers. Because you do a fair amount of these, right? I mean, what?
0: Weekly.
1: Weekly, but I mean, you obviously list more than what you pay cash for, right?
0: Yes.
1: But as far as cash offers, and you were talking about life happens, mm-hmm. and it can be all different types of life, but let me ask you specific questions. A lot of homeowners have houses that need, you know, 20 to 40 or 50, you said 100,000 earlier, $20,000 to $40,000 in updates, the roof, floor, kitchen, before a traditional buyer will touch a house like that. If someone doesn't have the cash or energy to make those repairs, how does your direct cash offer solve the exact problem, that problem?
0: Well, it's just like we started to touch on in the previous segment, is buyers today want good to perfect. I don't even know if good's good enough.
1: Like excellent to perfect.
0: Yeah, they don't want to do anything. And they really don't. They want a perfect house.
1: Yeah.
0: I mean,
1: move in ready. Don't have to mess with it. Just live in it.
0: If you have any doubts, wait till, I invite you into our office anytime we get a home inspection, because it's like clean the gutter. I mean, really? I mean, paint this. You know, I mean, they don't want to do anything.
1: That's simple stuff, too.
0: Yeah, and it's maintenance stuff that's not covered by the contract. Bygones. They don't want to do anything. Like, they want to move in like they're renting, but own it.
1: Yeah.
0: So buyers today want a perfect house. They want it updated. They want it painted.
1: What age are these buyers?
0: It just depends.
1: All ages?
0: It's all ages.
1: Okay.
0: I mean, so
1: this isn't just like a younger generation coming up. It's people just don't want to work on it.
0: We can go off on a tangent on that. So let's take a break for a second. So your younger buyers, they want mom and dad's house now. They don't understand that mom and dad house now is not where they started.
1: Right.
0: It'd be like Noah saying, hey, I want to buy a house, and I want a house just like you have now. And you're like, well, that took me 50 years to get.
1: Yeah.
0: You know?
1: Yeah.
0: But that's...
1: And 5 years of improvements.
0: Right. That's But that's... The generation we have now, they want what mom and dad have now.
1: Instant gratification.
0: Yeah. They don't want their level of living to go down like mom and dad did.
1: Yeah.
0: Okay. So that's into that tangent. But, you know, if a house, man, I'm trying to think of the ones we looked at last week. I mean, like, you know, we had houses that, I mean, you have leaks in roofs, you have roofs falling in, you have, and if you list that house, if we list it, the only person buying it is an investor. That's it.
1: Yeah.
0: That's it.
1: Are there enough of those out there to make it worth your while? Or?
0: Yeah. I mean, there's a lot of investors out there, but I mean, it's there. But what I'm saying is you're going to get the same buyer than if you call me and Jay.
1: Yeah.
0: You know, because that's who's going to buy it is an investor who's going to fix it. And a traditional homeowner is not going to pay if they're

0: not going to pay what I'm going to pay. I can tell you that, because they don't look at, like, I know what everything costs. Virtually everything costs. When we got spreadsheets, we know everything costs. You know, I know what flooring costs, I know what painting costs, I know the roofing costs, and I get better prices than Joe Blow homeowner.
1: Yeah.
0: And so when
1: because
0: they look
1: of volume,
0: at,
1: because of you volume, use these yeah. people all well, the time.
0: It's not just volume, it's relationships, and I know where, because after you bought it the wrong place two or three times, you found the right place to buy it.
1: Yeah.
0: But I mean, it's, you know, Joe Blow homeowner, when they look at a house, you know, let's just say it's a 3-1 thousand square foot house. They're going to say it's 10,000 for the roof. It's not 10,000 for the roof. You know, they're going to say windows are 10,000. It's not 10,000 for the windows. They're going to say flooring's 5,000. It's not 5,000. And so when they go and do their math, and let's say it needs legit 40,000. Okay. When Joe Blow goes and does their math is probably going to be 75 or 80,000.
1: Oh, wow.
0: Just because they don't know when they're going over.
1: Well, they don't have those relationships and connections.
0: No. So when they put an offer on it, they're going to take that off. And then they're going to be like, well, if I got to do all the work, if I got to do all that, then I want a discount on the house too.
1: Yeah.
0: And so they never offer what an investor offers. Never. I've never seen Joe Blow go into a house that needed a lot and offer what an investor does.
1: Joe Blow, huh?
0: Joe Blow. Whoever.
1: John, I heard that since the third grade.
0: I know. John Q. Public.
1: I got to get you some better material, some newer material. All right. Let me ask you this question. If a seller reaches out to get a cash offer from you this week, are they obligated to accept it? And how fast can they actually put cash in their bank account if they need a quick exit?
0: So, no, they don't have to accept it. Of course they don't. It's their house. They can do what they want. That's fine with me. It's their house. They need to be comfortable with it. And how fast can they put cash in their pocket? It depends on how fast title comes back. The only thing, the two things we require is we do a home inspection just to make sure that what we see is what we know is there. And that's done within 5 days. And then we do a title search. And the title search takes 7 to 10 days usually, so we can close after that.
1: So we're talking a couple weeks.
0: Yes. Yeah. Probably 2 weeks, 3 weeks. We bought one. We did buy another. I forgot. We bought another one. When we buy that, I think we bought it Tuesday. We bought one over in North County. And, she just wanted to know how soon do I get paid? Probably 2 weeks, something like that. Frederick did that one with us. So, Frederick, I told you Frederick's back.
1: He's back, yeah. So, he's already wheeling and dealing.
0: Yeah. The lead came in, you know, person inquired, and I sent Frederick out there. And, I mean, Frederick had it wrapped up in, I don't know, 45 minutes.
1: Yeah, that's awesome.
0: He's a good guy. And so, he's helping us on the Damon Buys Houses side also. And Frederick's, I mean, he's got experience with it. He's good at it. He loves it. And so, yeah, we bought that one about 45 minutes. But, I mean, I don't know where it's going with that one. We bought that one.
1: How many have you bought in the last 5 years?
0: I honestly don't know.
1: Is it that many?
0: Yeah, we bought a lot. So I got the tax return today. I was saying that, and I was looking at the depreciation. I was looking at the number depreciation, like which houses we lost the most on, and I was like, I didn't know we had that house. Like, I've seen. Like, in all honesty, so Jay runs that side of the business. And you know me, I don't micromanage.
1: Like, no, but you remember, like, nobody I've ever met.
0: I mean, try.
1: You know, I'm surprised that you wouldn't remember a house that you bought because you remember everything. You remember something I said 10 years ago in casual conversation, and I go, I didn't say that. Yeah, you did because you said this. Oh, yeah, you're right, I did say that.
0: I don't forget much, to my wife's chagrin. But, I've seen two of the houses we bought.
1: Oh, so you buy them sight unseen. Well, no, Jay goes and sees them. Because you trust your people.
0: I trust my people.
1: Yeah.
0: Like I put good people
1: but
0: in
1: I
0: place.
1: Mean, is Jay
0: and I
1: really all that trustworthy?
0: Yeah, I trust him. I mean, you and he, my best friends are you, he, and John. So that's it.
1: Yeah.
0: I mean, I think there's another one in there. John. Dog trainer, but I mean,
1: I don't know John. I always forget how much I like Jay until I'm around him again, and I go, "Oh, I really like this guy. Yeah. I really get along with this guy."
0: So, like, I've seen two. I'm going to see more. We're going to start shooting more video in the houses, showing the progress and everything. We're start doing more of that stuff.
1: That's cool.
0: And I'd like to see what I'm buying. I mean, it's like it's on my tax return. I probably don't know what it is.
1: Yeah,
0: you know, but no, it's one of those things of I don't know how many houses we have right now. I don't know how many we bought.
1: You don't worry about that? You don't lose sleep over that?
0: No, I quit losing sleep. So this is one thing that really...
1: I mean, when you're buying them, it's not like they're selling immediately. Sorry, I just interrupted you. But like the carry costs and stuff, that doesn't keep you up at night?
0: No, because you know Brian Mason, my buddy.
1: Yep.
0: He told me a long time ago, maybe 10 years ago, that God doesn't give you the right to worry about things you cannot change.
1: Okay.
0: So I can't change that payment. I can't change the interest rate. I can't change that. So I don't have a right to worry about it.
1: But if you couldn't do it, you wouldn't have bought it anyway.
0: Correct. So, yeah. Numbers work when we bought it.
1: Yeah. All right.
0: I mean, now every house we get, I look at the spreadsheet before we buy it. I look at the numbers. But it's the numbers. And like unromantically, houses are boxes. They just are. You know, unlike a car depreciates the day you buy it. A house appreciates the day after. So
1: that's a really interesting concept too, isn't it? You would think it wouldn't be like that, but so Jay's buying, you're buying. If somebody wants to reach out to you and if somebody's listening right now and says, man, I inherited a home. It's emotional. I don't want to have to deal with it. What's the process like? What do they have to do?
0: Just go to listwithdamon.com. I mean, that's kind of we have Damon Buys Houses and whatnot, but just go to listwithdamon.com and it'll come to me and I'll direct you. And I will say this because Jay says it's very annoying. Every time I go to a house, people say I'm you. He's like, my name's Jay. It's not Damon. I'm like, I'm sorry.
1: But so, you're the face of the business, man. Yeah, your name is on the business.
0: No, it is. He's joking, but yeah, you'll meet Jay. He'll be out there. And if and when we buy it, then you'll meet Jay. Me and Steve. Steve's our videographer. He's here in the studio with us now. And we'll be out there to video the transition of your house.
1: Yeah. There you go. So listwithdamon.com. 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
1: 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I am Brett Sharp. We've been talking about last couple segments. We've been talking about cash offers. Let's shift gears a little bit. Let's talk about traditional home listings. So the latest national reports, Damon, show that inventory is up and homes are starting to sit on the market a little longer. And I know that's kind of indicative of this market because you mentioned it to me last week. Yep. If a seller wants top dollar on the open market today, what is your team doing differently to make sure that their house doesn't just sit there?
0: Okay. So let's do some defining of the question and then we'll go into it.
1: Okay.
0: First, I do appreciate you don't try to introduce me as Brian Bowen with Invest with Integrity anymore.
1: Yeah.
0: But anyway, so the days on market are up. Average days on market now in this market is about 30.
1: 30 days on market. Okay.
0: So it's
1: which is interesting because your guarantee is 14 day.
0: Yeah. Of course.

0: can't guarantee
1: better.
0: To get their home under contract within 14 days or you take no commission.
1: You got
0: to
1: be better.
0: So it's 30 days, but it's average days on market is 30 days, and you're going to guarantee 14 days.
1: Yeah, average is all 30 right now.
0: All right.
1: Okay, so a balanced market is about 6 months.
0: A what market?
1: Balanced market.
0: Okay.
1: Between buyer and seller is about 6 months.
0: Oh, gotcha. Where it's not a seller's market or buyer's market. Yeah.
1: And look, in this market dealt with it being a buyer's market for, 10 years, 12 years.
0: Yeah.
1: 10 years probably. Where the average days on market was probably 7-8 months. All right. Maybe 9 months. So right now the average days on market is 30 days, which means that you don't have as many multiple offers. You can woo-saw a little bit. A little bit.
0: You can what?
1: Woo-saw. A little bit.
0: What does that mean?
1: It's kind of like relax, like kumbaya, like just a little bit.
0: Never heard that word.
1: You've never heard woosah?
0: No.
1: God, you're old.
0: Is that a military term?
1: I don't know what it is. It's like an American term.
0: All right. Well, I've never heard
1: American. It. Woosah. Calm down, chill out, woosah.
0: Okay.
1: Never heard that?
0: Nope.
1: Yeah.
0: I mean, you can continue to say it like 43 more times, and I'm still not going to know what it means.
1: You grew up in like
0: Illinois.
1: Ohio or something.
0: Illinois.
1: Buckeye, whatever. Yeah. Anyway. You are from Chicago, aren't you? Anyway, so it's still a seller's market. It's not as an aggressive seller market. We're not having, 8, 10, 12, 14 offers in every house.
0: So it won't be a buyer's market until it sits on the first 7 months?
1: Five, 6 months.
0: Okay.
1: I mean, 5-6 months is when you get into where buyers have a lot more leverage. They don't have a ton of leverage now. They have more options. They can calm down a little bit. They're not making rash decisions that they're going to regret. It's a house, but to do that, a house needs to be nice. You know, everybody wants to know what sells, and what sells is
0: nice,
1: great location, and nice.
0: Yeah,
1: you can have great location in blah, and it'll sell, but it's not going to sell quickly.
0: That's what you were saying earlier. People want move-in ready. They don't want to do anything. They want it nice when they move in.
1: They want move-in ready. They want nice. And part of that is because when people are buying at the type of their price range, they don't have any money. That's part of it.
0: Yeah.
1: You know, if you can afford $300 and you buy $300, then there's no extra hundreds to put into the house.
0: Yeah.
1: And nobody has time anymore. I mean, with everybody working full-time and the kids full-time, and it's – there's no time anymore to do stuff.
0: Yeah, for sure.
1: So house needs to be nice, needs to be ready, and it needs to be, I'm not going to say staged properly, but it needs to appear that it is
0: nice.
1: Nice and open and airy and not cluttered and
0: yeah,
1: like you would want to buy a house.
0: Yeah, I get it. Well, what about this? Because I see this, for whatever reason, my algorithms – you found my algorithms because I get Damon Gutierrez served all the time. But I see, what is it you call price reduction?
1: Price improvements.
0: So we're seeing price cuts increase across the country because sellers are overpricing based on last year's market. We've talked about overpricing before. How do you and your team determine the exact right price point to trigger a bidding war rather than a price drop?
1: So, again, in that question.
0: We got to peel the onion and qualify the question.
1: Yeah, the problem is this, is when we go to price a house, it's your house. It's your house. We're going to give you the comps. We're going to tell you what the house is worth. Okay? And let's use AirPoint because it's a good example. You know, AirPoint.
0: This was my old house, by the way.
1: Your house. Yeah. You know, if we listed our thing at $275.
0: Yeah.
1: And we sold it at $275.
0: Yep.
1: Or maybe a tad more, somewhere in that range. If I come in,
0: I think
1: in
0: it was $279. Yeah.
1: Okay. So if I come in and tell you the house is worth, I tell you it's worth $275, you're like, I want $325. And I'm like, well, here's the comps. And we do a really good job of explaining the comps. And, we show you the comps, the comps. We lay out the addresses, we show it, we show you the interior photos and everything. You compare that to your house, here's the comps. And you're like, okay, that's fine, I want $325. I'm going to list it at $325, all right, because I'm not going to let you go down the street and list it with Joe Blow.
0: Yeah.
1: Okay? You have heard of Joe Blow before, right?
0: Yeah, from you last time.
1: Just want to make sure. All right, I'm not going to let you list it with Billy Bob.
0: I remember that from the third grade.
1: I'm not going to let you list it with Frank Smith, okay? But you're going to sign an addendum that says that –

0: I say it's overpriced, and you know I say it's overpriced.
1: Yeah.
0: Because then the conversations we're going to have when we call you every week and you say, why is nobody showing my house? It's going to be because it's overpriced.
1: Yeah.
0: All right. It's
1: you've been
0: overpriced.
1: Informed. You signed this letting you know it's overpriced.
0: And look, I can do everything I can do to market your house and expose your house. But the two things that dictate what your house sells for is what a bank's willing to loan and what a buyer's willing to pay.
1: Yeah.
0: And I can promise you in today's world with the data sets out there, a buyer knows what that house is worth. They know what it's worth, down to the thousand. Okay? And so what you're seeing is long peel to this onion. What you're seeing is this, is people over the last 5 years are used to houses going up dramatically every year. And you have sellers saying, well, last year it was worth 300, so this year it's probably worth 325. And no, it's worth probably 303, 36, 39, 310, something like that. You know, it went up probably 3%.
1: Okay.
0: It didn't go up 10 or 15%.
1: Right.
0: I want 10 or 15% more than it was last year. Well, that's not going to happen. And so what you're having is you're having people price it to what they think it was worth. Some agents do overprice addendums. Not many do. A lot of them will just price it and then you have the argument down with them. I think our way is better because we're honest and we tell them what it's worth. And then eventually it comes down. But what it's coming down to is what it's worth. It's not coming down to, like, people aren't losing money on their houses in this market. People aren't getting as much appreciation as they think is there.
1: Right.
0: But if they looked at statistics, they're getting what is statistically there.
1: I know I've probably asked you this before because we've had this conversation before, but if people overprice their house, sign the addendum, you go, it's too overpriced. You should mark it down 25 grand and it'll sell. But they do that. How detrimental is that in the long run? So do they end up settling for less than what you would have originally listed it for, or does it just go back down to that level?
0: Virtually 100% of the time they lose money.
1: Really?
0: Well, let's use 30 days. My agents are good, okay? When it's overpriced, our conversations every week are going to be, because your conversation as sellers could be, nobody's looking at my house. Our conversation as real estate agents, like, it's overpriced.
1: Yeah.
0: Nobody's looking. It's overpriced. Nobody's looking. It's overpriced. And then the closer we get to price, it's like, well, I'm not getting many views, but I'm getting some. It's still overpriced.
1: Yeah.
0: Okay. So the issue is that 30-day mark, if we haven't changed that price, let's just go with yours and say what we said, 275.
1: Yeah.
0: You said 325, 30 days, we can only get you to 300, we're in trouble.
1: Yeah.
0: And the reason we're in trouble is once I hit 40, 45 days, all right, let's say at 45 days or 60 days, I get you to 275. Every site on the market says how many days it's been on the market.
1: I know what you're going to say. And they said it before.
0: You know, hey, that house has been on the market 60 days.
1: Something's wrong with it.
0: Something's wrong with it.
1: Yeah.
0: Something's wrong with it.
1: Hmm.
0: And nothing's wrong with it, except you priced it wrong.
1: Do you tell people that story when they try to overprice their home?
0: Every single time.
1: Hmm.
0: Every single time. But I will tell you, and I don't think we're unique, everybody's waiting on that rich Yankee coming down to overpay for their house. And I'm telling you, that rich Yankee died. Like, whoever that person is that did that one time, they died.
1: Yeah, but, you know, there is something to be said for that because, like, people in that live in Jersey, specifically New Jersey. I know people who moved here from New Jersey, and houses there, an average house can be, what, $700,000, $1 million, whatever.
0: That's Northern Virginia.
1: And they sell it and they come down here, and they can never move back.
0: No.
1: Because with the house that they were able to get here, there's no way they can get that if they go back.
0: Not that house. No, they'd go back to the little postage stamp they had before.
1: Exactly.
0: Exactly. You know, but everybody's waiting on that rich person to come down and overpay for their house. And I jokingly say it, but that person doesn't exist anymore. That person's smart.
1: What about the Californians that want to bug out? They're not coming here.
0: Please don't come to Virginia. like, we got enough of that right now. Just stay where you are. Go somewhere else. But people don't overpay. In this market, people overpaid during COVID.
1: Yeah,
0: because money was stupid cheap with interest rates, and there was an overabundance of buyers and an
1: abundance of homes.
0: Homes. It's not what it is now. Like, it's the interest rates are higher now. It's a little slower. People aren't overpaying for houses.
1: Hmm.
0: And banks aren't letting you overpay for houses to get a loan.
1: So if you're waiting on the, am I a Yankee?
0: Technically, you are a Yankee.
1: I'm from Illinois. So if you're waiting on that rich Yankee, as Damon says, to come down here and buy your house, maybe a thing of the past.
0: Yeah, they may come, but they're not going to pay more than it's worth.
1: The moral of the story is let Damon tell you, let Damon's people tell you what to list the house at. How many houses have you sold?
0: I think about 6,000.
1: 6,000 houses, I think, yeah. In Roanoke, Lynchburg, and the NRV. 6,000?
0: Yeah, I mean, it's 24 years.
1: Yeah, that's true. That's a lot of houses. But I feel like he knows how to list your home.
0: But keep this in mind, because I know you're getting a wrap up. You have that tone in your voice. But we want to sell your, when we list your house, we want to get you what you want. But we're going to be honest about doing it.
1: Yeah.
0: I got a competitor that they'll list it at anything and tell you it's worth it. Look you in the eye, look you dead in the eye, but it absolutely is worth it. And then the very next day, they're going to bring out a sledgehammer and start beating you down on price. I'm just going
1: to get you to list with them.
0: Yeah, I'm going to do it differently. I'm going to list it what you say, but you're going to sign a piece of paper saying we both know that I said it isn't worth that.
1: Quick question for you. If people have already, I need to be careful with this question, I think, because of like compliance stuff.
0: You can ask it. It just depends how I answer it.
1: Okay. So if somebody signs with another agent and then they hear this radio show and they go, I really need to be with Damon, can they get out of that contract? Is it a contract? Is it a binding contract with another agent?
0: It is a binding contract.
1: It is?
0: Yes.
1: Can it be broke? Is there a statute of limitations? Is there, after 6 months, they can get out?
0: Every contract has an expiration date. And I will say this. Can they get out? Can they not get out? If you're worried about that, you shouldn't get into it.
1: Okay.
0: If you're worried about that, you shouldn't get into it.
1: If you're into it, it may be too late.
0: I mean, I don't know why.
1: I'm not trying to put you in a legal spot.
0: I'm never going to get in a legal spot. I'm never going to put myself in that. Now, this is what I'm going to say. Like, I don't know why. I really don't know why people list with their friend or list with somebody who just got their license last week or, you know, well, my friend's part-time and they're going to get it. Like, why? When there's experts. My wife last night talked to an agent, and she said it was 9 o'clock at night, and she said, I don't understand why you're so hard to get in touch with. And they said, well, I work full time in a law firm, and then I work part time doing X, and then I do this. Why would you list with that person? Why would you have that person buy you a house when there's experts around?
1: Yeah,
0: like there are experts in town. I'm not the only one. I think we're the best, but there are other experts in town that do a really good job. Why would you list with somebody who...
1: A fly-by-nighter.
0: They don't take it serious enough for it to be their career. Mm. And that's your biggest asset. I mean, like...
1: That's a good
0: 99
1: point.
0: Out of 100 people, that house is their biggest asset. Like, you would not... If you needed heart surgery, you wouldn't go to your buddy that works full-time at a law firm and part-time doing this and say, oh, can you cut me at 10 o'clock at night?
1: Yeah.
0: So I don't know why.
1: Your house is for most people, it's your biggest investment.
0: My investment advisor, Andrew Shanker, I mean, it's full-time jobs, what he does.
1: You don't want a part-time financial advisor?
0: Heck no.
1: Right.
0: Especially not somebody who works full-time here and part-time here and, oh, and by the way, I do this.
1: Yeah.
0: No. So I don't understand. I don't understand that rationale. Like, I know you love your friends and neighbors and all that stuff, but I mean, like, if they can't understand why you want somebody that's really, really good to do it, do they really like you?
1: There you go. 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

0: 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So we've been talking about, and I do want to get to your other businesses because we want to give your other businesses a plug because they all kind of relate to real estate in some way, shape, or form, but which is kind of brilliant. But I do want to get back to listing your home because we talk a lot about you making cash offers on homes, but yep. You're also listing and you still have your 14-day guarantee.
1: Yep.
0: So when Damon lists your home, if he doesn't get it under contract within 14 days, within 2 weeks, he sells it for free, which means he takes no commission, which is pretty amazing. You ever have to eat that commission?
1: Once.
0: One time.
1: Made me sad.
0: Dang. How long ago was that?
1: 7-8 years ago.
0: Is that right? Mm-hmm. Yeah, good for you, man. All right, so back to listing. With mortgage rates fluctuating, buyers have become much pickier during home inspections, and you talk a lot about home inspections.
1: Yep.
0: What are two or three low-cost staging or prep moves you recommend to sellers before listing on the MLS? And I think you probably mentioned these before, but I think it's always good to come back to.
1: So here's the first thing I would do. We actually ran into this situation last week. We had to come up with a great big form for it. So let's talk about it.
0: You had to come up with a what?
1: Great big form, a four-page form. Oh. Every time something goes sideways, you got to come up with a paragraph or a form.
0: Yeah.
1: Right? So we suggest a pre-inspection on every house. We suggest a pre-inspection. Why do we suggest a pre-inspection? Because the way our contract reads, once there's a home inspection, everything has to be fixed by a licensed contractor. Okay, so if your house, you know, do a traditional sale and you get a home inspection, the buyer gets a home inspection and they find, you know, 41 things wrong. And the things in the contract, it has to be material adverse defects. Roof's got a leak, it's got to be structurally unsound, it's got to be heating and air conditioning issue.
0: Electrical, big stuff.
1: Big stuff.
0: Yeah.
1: Okay. Not to say big, just stuff. It could be reverse polarity in an outlet. It could be that light doesn't work. It could be like just stuff. You have to get a licensed electrician to fix it. So let's just say that light doesn't work. Okay. And the light doesn't work because the bulb's bad. According to the contract, electrician has to come in and tell you.
0: Really? To change a light bulb?
1: Well, here's the home inspector's point, and it's valid. If you're selling your house, why didn't the light work?
0: Yeah.
1: Wouldn't you put a light bulb in it?
0: Yeah.
1: I mean, it's not his job to go switching light bulbs around to figure out why your light doesn't work.
0: I'm saying this off the record because if it's me, if it's reverse polarity on an outlet, I'm going to kill the breaker and make it right. I'm just going
1: to
0: switch it.
1: Okay, but you have to get me a receipt from a licensed electrician saying it was done.
0: I understand.
1: So for just for him to pull up to your house to give you the receipts, $135.
0: Dang, yeah.
1: Okay?
0: Yeah.
1: If your HVAC's not working, let's just say the differential is supposed to be 12 or 15 and differential's 7 because it needs to be charged, all right? And you've got a friend that can, you know, Joe Smith, buddy of yours, works at HVAC, he can come over and charge it. Nope, got to have a licensed electrician. So the guys you just had in here coming out to your house, now they're charging you, you know, $900 to fix the system, and you could have got it fixed for $150.
0: I know this moral. Fix the little stuff before you list.
1: Fix, yeah.
0: Take care of it.
1: Anything that's going to come up, this is why we do a pre-inspection. Do the pre-inspection, so you get the list of stuff. Anything you can fix or have fixed or have a friend fix, fix it.
0: Yeah.
1: Anything you're willing to fix, tell them this is wrong and I'll fix it with the contract. And a lot of people don't have the money to fix it right now. Like it's going to be the HVAC shot, let's just say. HVAC, or it needs a roof. Let's say the roof shot needs a roof and it's going to be $7,000.
0: Yeah.
1: I don't have the money. But when I sell it, I will. And so, you know, tell everybody.

0: like, hey, look, you know, we had the home inspection. We know the roof shot. With an acceptable offer, we'll replace the roof.
1: Oh, okay.
0: Okay. Or we're not going to deal with it. We're going to price it, so we're not dealing with it. It needs a new roof. You know, it's going to be $7,000. Okay. Here's the estimate. We're not dealing with it. You deal with it when you buy it.
1: So the advice isn't put it on your credit card, go into debt until you sell the house.
0: No.
1: Okay. You'll negotiate it.
0: And I got some people that'll do stuff at closing, too. I got a lot of contractors that'll do stuff. They'll get paid at closing. You know, once it's under contract, they'll go do the repairs with the closing.
1: That's nice.
0: But when you negotiate on the sales side, wouldn't you rather know what the problems are?
1: For sure.
0: Than not? Okay. So, but here's the only caveat is Virginia's buyer beware state. You, the seller, don't have to tell the buyer anything. You cannot conceal it, but you don't have to tell them.
1: Okay.
0: Okay. So, if you put up a wall to hide the fact that the foundation's bad, you're liable.
1: Okay.
0: Okay. Because you concealed it. Make sense?
1: Yep.
0: Okay. Me, the real estate agent, once I have that report, I have to disclose.
1: Mm.
0: I have to disclose. I cannot hide. I have to disclose. So
1: you wouldn't want to anyway. But,
0: no, absolutely not. And look, if you're a good moral person, you want the person buying a house to know what they're getting anyways. And if not, you're not a good person. I don't care if you're a seller, an agent, or whatever. If you want that person to be harmed when they buy your house, you're just a bad human being. You are.
1: Yeah.
0: So, I mean, I know you. Like, you're stressing about a tire on a tractor that we traded for a side-by-side.
1: I gave your tractor the tire.
0: You're stressed about paying me for the tire because you're a good moral person, okay? There are people, there are sellers, there are people that are bad moral people. I don't want to do business with them. I'd rather do business with good people. So if you're a bad person, don't call me. If you're good, do call me. Anyway, it's just a fact.
1: It's not all about money.
0: If they're bad, the whole thing's going to suck. Like, they're going to cuss you out. They're going to scream at you. They're going to do this. They're going to try to not pay you. They're going to, like, who has time for that stuff?
1: Yeah.
0: Anyway, we have to give them a copy of the report. And so we did have a seller get mad because we gave somebody a copy of the report, even though they know we have to disclose. We told them we have to disclose. So now we got a 4-page document that explains exactly what our pre-inspection is, exactly how it protects you, exactly how it protects the buyer, and then the fact that we're going to give it to the other side, and everything's disclosed.
1: Yeah.
0: Like, whatever. And our lawyers say, you know, the world we live in now is litigious, so come up with the form that everybody signs so that everybody knows what's going on. But
1: those lawyers are right.
0: They are. I spent enough on them. They're right. So get a pre-inspection. I mean, the number one thing I would tell us is get a pre-inspection and then fix what you're going to fix, identify what you're not going to fix. And then a lot of times the buyers won't get a home inspection as long as you had a legitimate home inspector.
1: How do people know where to get a pre-inspection? Where do I even go? Where do I call? Who do I call?
0: Call us. I mean, I say that and I really do mean it. Like, there are some really good home inspectors in there. There are some home inspectors that blow everything out of proportion out there. And there's a lot of really bad home inspectors. It's funny. Before there was a license for home inspection, I feel like the quality and the moral fiber of home inspectors was better than after, and it wasn't supposed to work that way. The license for a home inspector was supposed to bring a uniform standard to the industry, and I think it did the exact opposite.
1: Oh, yeah.
0: I don't know why. It baffles me, but I think it did the exact opposite. There are some good home inspectors.
1: All right, let's talk about this, because you and I have had these discussions before, and you had something in place before. I'm interested to see if that's still in place. A lot of people want to sell their home and buy their next one, but they're terrified of being left homeless in between. How does Damon Gutierre help sellers motivate that transition smoothly?
0: So what we do is when we list your house, we would list it. We accept a contract subject to you finding another house.
1: Oh, contingency.
0: It's a contingency. Subject to you finding another house. And so normally it's a time frame because the buyer don't want to be on the hook forever.
1: Yeah.
0: We've seen that before. We've seen buyers that are ultra picky. Or, you know, they're in this market, they live in a 300, they want to, and they're at 2%, 3%, and they want to keep that payment. So they're looking for the same house they have now in a different area for $100,000 less. Not going to happen.
1: Yeah.
0: So it's usually a time contingency on there, and there's usually an out in there to where, you know, if the seller's being entirely too picky or taking too long, the buyer and something perfect pops up, the buyer can hop out of this contract and hop to another.
1: Okay.
0: But it's just, you know, it's subject to seller having suitable, finding suitable houses, usually within 30 days. Gives a seller 30 days to find a house.
1: Okay. That's time. Yeah. So just real quick here, we just got a couple minutes, but let's talk about your other businesses again, because I think it's important. For one, they all kind of relate to real estate.
0: Yep. So we have My Insurance People with CFO. We do.
1: Which, by the way, I can give a personal endorsement for. That's Damon sent me to CF, and he's fantastic.
0: I mean, the company's full service. We do life insurance. We don't do health insurance, so we could.
1: Not that
0: we
1: kind don't. Of insurance, yeah.
0: Yeah, we do life insurance. We do property and casualty, which would be homes, boats, tractors, cars, motorcycles.
1: By the way, I got to call him and tell him that Ranger I bought from you. I'm going to have him put that on my
0: you insurance. Do, because if somebody steals that, it'd be a very bad day.
1: Yeah.
0: And it's stupid cheap. We do commercial insurance, you know, anything commercial. So CF's the bomb on that. It's My Insurance People located right there in Salem. Dan Buys Houses, which we talk about on the show all the time. Those window guys, we do windows, doors, gutters. Those roofing guys, we do roofs. We do not do standing seam metal.
1: Yeah. Oh, I know.
0: We do not do standing seam. We do regular asphalt shingles.
1: Yeah.
0: We have really good guys there, like Mario and Avery. Mario's been there 22 years. Avery's been there like 17 years.
1: Know their stuff.
0: The installers. Yeah, they know their stuff. They're the best in town by far. By far.
1: Anything else? Land management?
0: Land management, Virginia. Do land clearing, lot clearing. Put in ditches, build ponds, forestry mulching, like clearing land. That's like the biggest eater of stuff you've ever seen in your life. It'll just gulp it up, tear it up. It's awesome. Wonderful.
1: Can you not come to my house and remember that grove of trees we dropped like 3 years ago?
0: Uh-huh.
1: Can we not?
0: Burn it.
1: Yeah, we can burn it. I'll burn it.
0: I'm telling you, we rented a keep wanting to say a grinder. It's not a grinder. It's a, what is it?
1: Mulcher?
0: No, it's not a mulcher. It's a...
1: A shredder.
0: It's a shredder, but it's not called a shredder. Whatever it is.
1: I don't know what I'm talking about.
0: Like, I know what it is.
1: You shove it in and it mulches it out.
0: Paid $5,000 to rent it. Yeah. What is that thing called?
1: Chipper.
0: Yeah, it's a chipper.
1: What did I win?
0: Yeah. All right. Pay $5,000 to rent the thing.
1: That's crazy.
0: For a job. So it would take that chipper probably 2 or 3 days to eat that pile. With, you know, 5 gallons of diesel, it'll take one night.
1: Well, you come over and help me with it.
0: What you need to do, I'll come over. What you need to do is get the fire department to come over there and have a marshmallow roast.
1: I called them. They said no, not allowed. They no longer do it.
0: You tell them they took water out of your pond to try to save that house. This week.
1: That's a good point.
0: They can come over there with the water from your pond and make sure to.
1: That's a good point.
0: It's only going to burn big for about 30 minutes.
1: Yeah.
0: It's going to burn down. It's fine.
1: Okay. No, so, listen, any one of those businesses you want to reach out to, you can go through listwithdamon.com. You can go look them up on here. You can Google any of them.
0: Yeah, Google any of them.
1: But you can also get their listwithdamon.com. 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
4: From ABC News, I'm Wayne Cabot. A woman described as being very invested in the Lindsay Clancy case allegedly murdered her 2-year-old son and tried to take her own life in Illinois. Prosecutors say Corey Walsh also made statements about harming her other 3 children, that she intended to harm her husband when he got home. Court documents obtained by WLS say Walsh was actively discussing the Clancy case on text messages hours before the gruesome scene was discovered.

0: The 40-year-old now being charged with murder. Her lawyer blames a psychotic episode. As the U.S. war grinds on in Iran, Energy Secretary Chris Wright telling ABC's This Week.
1: There may not be a nuclear agreement. It may be simply destroying their capabilities to do it. An agreement may await a next administration in Iran. We simply don't know that.
0: Hoping to end the Ukraine war, American diplomats Steve Witkoff and Jared Kushner meeting today in Kyiv with President Zelensky.
2: The meeting today widened to involve not just the Ukrainian leader, but also a number of senior European officials. The national security advisors from France, Germany, and the UK were also at the table for talks today. And a source tells ABC News the Americans who are in the lead on these talks are serious about the meeting, so they're not just for show.
0: ABC Stephen Portnoy, the Americans met yesterday with President Vladimir Putin in Moscow. Republican efforts to tighten voting by mail rules are being challenged in court. ABC's Olivia Rubin says some states have already sent ballots out to voters.
3: Even though Election Day is still technically 2 months out, voting is already beginning. Ballots were already mailed out in North Carolina, but it comes as President Trump is still trying to restrict mail-in voting used by nearly a third of Americans in 2024. His executive order is still making its way through the courts, leaving a lot of uncertainty with the clock still ticking.
0: And more uncertainty today with the Trump administration now filing another emergency appeal to today before the U.S. Supreme Court. 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
0: Summer is ending, but unbearable heat is not.
6: We've got triple-digit feel-like temperatures in Atlanta today, and while we have seen it before, it's still pretty hot out there this afternoon, not just from Atlanta, but down to Macon, feeling like 104 degrees. Heat index values in the triple digits for places like Missouri as well. So folks are going to have to stay hydrated out there.
0: ABC News meteorologist Samara Theodore. A Lancet study on drinking shows prolonged alcohol use contributes to an increased risk of at least 3 cancers, liver, colorectal, and esophageal, and in women, breast cancer. ABC News medical contributor Dr. Darian Sutton.
7: This is information that you can use to reconsider how you look at alcohol. It doesn't mean that you need to avoid or you can't have another glass of wine, but in medicine, in the emergency room, and in life in general, we're making decisions based on risk and benefit. This study adds information to that calculation. If you're looking for straightforward advice, you can look to the American Cancer Society for alcohol prevention or cancer reduction risk. They say just tend to avoid alcohol, and they say if you do drink, no more than 2 drinks a day for men and no more than 1 drink a day for women.
0: Spider-Man Brand New Day remains number one in the theaters this weekend, only the second film this decade to top the box office for 6 straight weeks. Last one was Avatar in 2022. Brand New Day, starring Tom Holland, collected $18 million over the weekend. The Odyssey remained in second, both helping give Hollywood the best summer since before the pandemic. I'm Wayne Cabot, ABC News.
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8: President Trump said he considers the U.S. to be in a military conflict with Iran, not a war, because there's no active fighting right now, despite 2 rounds of strikes against Iran this week.
9: It's small potatoes for us. It's not a big thing.
8: He did later acknowledge the 18 service members that have died, calling them great souls. The president claimed the U.S. had, quote, essentially taken over Iran, and repeated his threat to launch strikes at Iran's Pickaxe Mountain, a heavily fortified underground nuclear facility. Karen Travers, ABC News, The White House.

This program has been previously recorded.

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2: You know, one of the biggest topics, probably one of the more important topics that we deal with right now are these data centers. And you know how I feel, both good and bad, about AI. And I've been making the case that we need to negotiate. And I understand if you are against these data centers, I understand, especially if you live in a rural community and you're like, I don't want my community changing. I live here for a reason. I like being out in the middle of nowhere. I totally get it. But if you are a community, a dying town or whatever, and you are not opposed to a data center, and I'm going to go through all of this, you need to negotiate. Instead of just saying no or just saying yes, negotiate. Saying yes is just as bad as saying no without negotiation. So I want to give you green, yellow, and red lights on the data center. And it's probably going to take me about an hour to go through this. So I'm going to take this hour and just talk about these data centers, what's true and what's not. And I'm going to give you the good, the bad, and the ugly. The green, I'm going to start there. And that means, yes, these things are true or mainly true, and you need to pursue them. All the way down to the red, which is, this is an out-and-out lie. Don't believe that. You're in a wild goose chase. But the green, you don't really need to go past the green. If you want reasons to not be for data centers, you just look at the things on my list here that I'm going to start with in the green and go, okay, well, those are pretty bad. But there is a solution to all of them. But let me give you the truth and the lies, the good, bad, and ugly of data centers in 60 seconds. 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

Okay, so let me give you some things about data centers that are absolutely true. If you're skeptical about them, you need to check on every single one of these things. And I'm going to post this, and I'm going to give you a list of questions at the end that if you're thinking about a data center, you need to ask these questions, okay? But these are the document things. You know, if you're fighting a project on these grounds, you're standing on solid ground, okay? So let me give you first the claim. My electric bill is going up because of this. That's partially true. Partially true. And the honest version is stronger, I think, than the exaggerated one. The national electricity prices are up 42% over the last 5 years in places with the heaviest data center concentration. It's much worse than that. Between March 21 and March 2026, average residential rates rose about 94% in Washington, D.C., 74% in Maryland, 73% in Maine, 58% in New York. This is per Federal Energy Information.

0: Administration data, okay? So here's the honest thing. Yes, the data centers are a driver, but they are not the driver. In a commission study by the firm E3, and I, full disclosure, paid for by the Data Center Coalition, they found roughly half of the recent capacity price spike came from load growth, mostly data centers, and roughly half came from power plant retirements. Now, we know this because we told you this when Biden was doing it. You know it to be true. You cannot shut down power plants and then have the same demand and even increased. And I told you at the time, there's going to be increased demand. You can't have that without your electricity rates rising. So yes, in some places, data centers are driving that number, but they are a factor, not the factor. A bigger factor is the, in some states, the power plants being shut down because of the Green New Deal. Okay. Lawrence Berkeley National Laboratory 2026 report points out equipment costs, an aging grid, state clean energy mandates, as well as other additional causes. Now, watch out for this number. You're going to hear people say near data centers say they're paying 267% more. No, that figure is a wholesale price increase, not a residential bill. Okay. Supply costs are only about 30 to 50% of what shows up in your bill. The rest of transmission, distribution, and taxes. If you use the 267 number, you hear somebody use that 267%, that's showing up on your bill. It's not showing up your bill, and you're on very weak ground. And you know, if somebody says 267% my electricity bill, you know, they don't know what they're talking about. Okay. The strongest form of this argument: utilities got at least 700 gigawatts worth of new connection requests in 2025 alone. The entire United States consumed 477 gigawatts in 2023. So whatever you think of AI, a demand shock that size does not get absorbed without somebody paying for a new generation, power plants and new wires. It is. The only question here is who pays for it. And that's why I say negotiate. If you don't negotiate, they're going to be built elsewhere. And then what's going to happen? You're going to get stuck with the bill. You need to negotiate for these things. Next one. They're going to stick the, ratepayers with the bill for infrastructure. It's legitimate. And it's exactly what regulators are now scrambling to prevent, and what you should be scrambling to prevent. The mechanism people worry about is absolutely real. A utility builds substations, the lines, the generation to serve one enormous customer, but they spread that cost across everybody. Okay, no, it's called cost shifting. And this is the central fight in energy regulation right now. You're not shifting that cost onto me. Okay. No. In fact, because the power lines are going to need to carry more power everywhere and it's the data center, I want you to pay for those power lines for the rest of the infrastructure. Okay. This is a fight that's actually being won in many places. As of May 2026, according to the Edison Electric Institute, 23 states have approved at least one large load tariff. What's that? It's a separate rate class that requires giant customers to pay their own freight. Seven more are pending right now. Texas passed, SB 6. Oregon has passed the Power Act in August 25. Oklahoma passed the Data Center Consumer Ratepayer Protection Act in 26. South Dakota, SB 135 in March. Virginia's GS5 tariff requires large loads to cover 85% of transmission capacity costs during ramp up. June 2026, the FERC ordered grid operators nationwide to justify their large load rules or change them. So more than 300 data centers are falling under these bills, and they were filed over 30 states in the first 6 weeks of 2026 alone. So that is good you need to know, is your state part of those? I just read, if your state's not doing this, you're in trouble. You're in trouble. And the catch is the, and it's a real one, is that even Virginia, they had a cost allocation reform on the books, and it still saw the regulators approve $11.24 in monthly increase for the typical residential customer in 2026. A tariff will help, but it's not a force field. So you need to ask this. Does my state have a large load tariff? If not, why is my county approving a project before my state has one? Okay? You gotta have that. Here's another one I had not heard, but it is disturbing. These data centers, the noise will be unbearable, is the claim. And it's true, and it is, from what I read, probably the most underrated impact of all of them. The cooling systems and the rooftop fans have to run 24/7. That is a constant low-frequency hum, not an occasional disturbance. The industrial diesel backup generators have measured at 85 decibels in the small end and up to 100 to 105 decibels for large units. That's jackhammers or, you know, jet noise overhead. World Health Organization guideline for community noise is around 50 decibels, and the generators are not purely theoretical. After a substation fire in Loudoun County, Virginia, which they just did this. I mean, of course, this Loudoun County, of course, they did this a foolish way. The data centers ran on backup diesel for multiple days straight. Residents said that it was continuous noise. There was diesel or odor. And the complaints were flooding in, and they couldn't do anything about it, okay? Chronic noise exposure is associated with sleep disruption, elevated blood pressure, cardiovascular strain. With children, it's linked to reduced reading comprehension and learning. So the noise ordinance, and this is the one that almost always decides local cases, noise ordinance written for traffic and lawnmowers use A-rated decibels, which systematically undermeasure exactly the low frequency hum a data center produces. You're looking for the low frequency. If your county's ordinance is DBA only, the facility can legally be compliant and make your bedroom or your house absolutely unlivable if you're living next to it. Okay. The backup generators are going to pollute our air is the next one. Yeah. Yeah, and it's documented, and the numbers on that one are not small. Let me look at them. Diesel exhaust contains fine particulate matter and nitrogen oxides. The American Cancer Society links diesel exhaust to heart disease, lung disease, and cancer. These are not fringe findings. Assuming actual emissions run at just 10% of what is permitted, researchers estimate the generators could contribute about 14,000 asthma symptom cases and 13 to 19 premature deaths per year, with public health costs in the range of $220 to $300 million a year. Separate concern, because generators are permitted on annual limits, a facility can legally dump close to its entire year's allowance in just a few days during an outage. One researcher called that a health earthquake. Okay. Here's what you need to ask. Because there are these tier four emissions, and I'm trying to think of where this tier four emissions was done. I think it was in Memphis, and it's XAI installed more than 30 gas turbines for daily operations at its Colossus factory. Okay. So you need to ask, are these what you're proposing to build in our community? Are these tier four emissions related? How many hours a year can they run? Is there any on-site primary generation proposed now or later? Okay. Next, this one kills me, and I'm going to answer it, because this one is the craziest, and it's actually true in some cases, and I don't understand why, other than you have really bad politicians. Here's the charge: they get enormous tax breaks and create almost no jobs. That's true. Now, why is that happening? I'll tell you here in 60 seconds.
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1: Okay, so the charge is they get enormous tax breaks and create almost no jobs. That's true. Kind of. Okay? Hyperscale campus takes 2,400 to 5,000 workers to build. That's why the unions are now coming in and going, we need these jobs. Once it opens, however, it typically runs with somewhere between 25 and 50 permanent employees. Some estimates go to 200 for the largest sites, but the construction to permanent ratio is not good either way. So here are the good jobs first. Good Jobs has now tracked these subsidies for over a decade now. They examined 11 major data center deals. They found taxpayers paid an average of $1.9 million in incentives per permanent job. The worst single case, North Carolina, you can thank your politicians. They gave Apple $321 million in incentives for 50 permanent jobs. That's about $6.4 million per job. Good Jobs First recommends capping the subsidies at $50,000 per job. I think that's insane. Why? Why? Why pay them anything? They are desperate. You should not be spending a single tax dollar on inviting these people in. They're desperate for places to build it. You should not. You fire your politicians if they're paying them to bring these things in. Your politicians be saying, well, we'll consider it. How much are you gonna pay us for it? Not we're gonna pay you. No. No. Let's see. And this all comes down to negotiation. Okay. The difference in almost all of these things is negotiation. If you know what questions to ask and you are allowed to debate it and you come with a negotiating spirit, if you're coming just to shut it down and shout these facts, you're not going to get anything. And maybe that's your goal. And you have every right to that. Next one. They're going to take my land for the power lines. Kind of true. Data center companies generally can't use eminent domain directly. Utilities can. So if utilities are building transmission lines whose primary purpose by their own accounting is serving these facilities, it's going to get dicey. In Maryland, the 67-mile Piedmont Reliability Project has landowners posting signs reading no eminent domain for corporate gain. This is really important. You should be strengthening these laws because you want to make sure eminent domain is never a problem. Pennsylvania Farm Bureau, 24,000 members voted unanimously to support a data center moratorium. Utilities in Georgia, Maryland, Virginia, Indiana, Pennsylvania, Ohio, Wisconsin are using threatening condemnation for these corridors. The legal question is now being tested. The Fifth Amendment allows for the takings of public use and transmission lines have always qualified because utilities serve the public. Does that still hold when the line would exist for only one private customer? Kelo versus New London. Does anybody remember that? Read public use broadly, but 45 states passed reform laws after that to give landowners a stronger footing because that case was a nightmare. One farmer's line captures it. Most of his neighbors told him there's no amount of money that would make them want the lines on their ground. And that's true. I don't want those lines on my property either. So if that's the way you feel, that's a good reason. Nope, they're not coming here. That's why you have to make sure your state has passed these strengthening laws for eminent domain. Nobody will tell us who's actually behind this project. Both true, and it's a process failure, and it's worth being angry about. They're moving through local approval under code names with non-disclosure agreements, you know, imposed on public officials and with unlimited owner undisclosed. Wait, I want to know who it is. I want to know exactly who it is. We have to ask the right questions. I'm going to give you a few more of these and then some of the ones that are absolutely false and then the questions. And the point is, you can set your mind against it and it's your right. Or you can say, we need to negotiate. But one of the things you have to negotiate is for all of these things to make sure none of this happens in your community. None of this can happen in anybody's community. And it all comes down to negotiation.
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7: ABC News, I'm Wayne Cabot. Being held today for the murder of her two-year-old son, an Illinois woman described as being very invested in the Lindsey Clancy case. Prosecutors say 40-year-old Corey Walsh was actively discussing the Clancy case on text messages hours before the gruesome scene was discovered. They say she threatened to harm her other children and tried to take her own life. Her lawyer says it was also a tragedy in that Corey herself was experiencing a psychotic episode when this happened.

0: happened. As the U.S. war grinds on in Iran, Energy Secretary Chris Wright tells ABC's This Week,
1: "We're doing everything we can to grow the production of gasoline. As we pass Labor Day tomorrow, you'll start to see demand decline as we move out of summer driving season."
0: Hoping to end the Ukraine war, American diplomats Steve Witkoff and Jared Kushner meeting in Kyiv with President Zelensky. The Americans met yesterday with President Vladimir Putin in Moscow. This is ABC News.
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9: 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She spent 25 years investigating the powerful at the Roanoke Times, including uncovering dangerous neglect of local seniors. 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

So I'm talking about data centers and the things that are true and not true about data centers. And I have to tell you, doing my homework on this and doing research on this, there's a lot of stuff that is true about data centers that is really, really bad that you need to be aware of. If you're all for them, you need to be aware. Now, I remember, I'm a guy who keeps getting yelled at because I'm just recklessly for data centers. No, I'm not. No, I am not. I am for negotiating. And unless you have values like, and I think this is perfectly acceptable, we live out in the middle of nowhere for a reason. Our town likes our town being really, really small, and we're perfectly fine with everything else. We'll fend for ourselves. If that's your county, I completely understand that. I live in a town like that. I live in a town like that, and I get it, okay? So there are reasonable things to be, to say, I don't want a data center. And there are some of these things that I told you just now. I just gave you the worst of the worst. And I'm going to move into the yellow, zone. I just gave you red. Like, these things are true and they're bad and you must solve them before your town says yes, because a lot of places that have already said yes, they weren't negotiating. And so now they're getting stuck with all of this bad stuff. You have to negotiate and know what you're getting into. And you can, and it can turn out to be really good. And somebody just asked me, Glenn, would you put a data center on your ranch? Well, my ranch is on the side of a mountain, and it's in the middle of a national forest. So, I don't think they could build one there in the first place. But honestly, if I had land that was big enough that they could build a data center on, yeah, I would. I would. And here's why. Because, no, let me rephrase that. Would I build it there? I would consider it. Not yes, I would. I would consider it because I would negotiate hardball. Do I want that sitting on my land? No. But if I could negotiate that I and my neighbors will never have property tax, we will have the best schools, we'll always have roads, and in my small town, I would say, you know what, I'll put it here, but you generate free power for my whole town. Because it's not that big. You generate free power. Everyone gets free power. Yeah, I'd do that. I'd put it on my land. I absolutely would. But it would come at a very high cost. So when you're saying not my neighborhood, well, yeah, I'd put it in mine. I would put it on my own land. But it's such a cost that it would be worth it. And that's why I'm saying you got to negotiate. You may say, I'll never have it. And that's perfectly fine. But don't reject it out of hand over something that may or may not be true or can be negotiated away where you could benefit outrageously. The problem that you're hearing about some of these towns that have already built data centers, and now I'm starting to have this problem. Yeah, because your state most likely didn't negotiate. Your local people, they probably did a tax abatement. The dumbest thing I've ever heard. We're going to give you free tax. You won't have to pay taxes if you build it here. Why would you do that? Bad politicians. So now some towns are paying for it in the worst way. Don't be one of those towns. Let me quickly, because I'm going to post all these at glennbeck.com, and they're all the good, bad, and the ugly about data centers. And most of them are ugly because that's what everybody's arguing about. So I want you to know what's true and what's not. And the ones that are true are real worth examining. Tier two are the yellow ones. These are dependent strictly on each specific project because people negotiated or didn't negotiate. It'll drain our water. The honest answer is depends on the cooling system. And you have to ask which one. And I go into which one, closed loop cooling or evaporative cooling. You have to know which one. So data centers draining water. Yep, that's one design. The other one doesn't. Okay, and I give you all of the ins and outs on that. My well water went bad after they broke ground. This one is really, really hard because nobody really has evidence of, you didn't check your water beforehand. So we don't have anything to measure it against. And this is not about the data center. This is about the construction. And there are a couple of towns that this has happened and it looks to be really, really bad, but it's heavy earthwork. And that does happen. And if you have a shallow aquifer, it's going to push some of that sediment down into your water. And that's
bad. Okay. So you have to know that in advance. You have to have, you know, restrictions on everything that you can. You have to negotiate on everything. There's a bombshell investigation from Rolling Stone and the Food and Environment Reporting Network, that talks about Morrow County. Amazon is using water that is already contaminated with industrial agricultural fertilizer runoff to cool down its ultra-hot servers. When that contaminated water hits Amazon's sizzling equipment, it partially evaporates, but all the nitrate pollution stays behind. That means the water leaving Amazon's data centers will be even more concentrated with pollutants than when it went in. And it looks to be true, but again, you have to know these things. It will tank my property value. Yeah. Is location, location, location. And I give you all of the reasons why and how far you have to be away from one, et cetera, et cetera. It'll be good for our schools. That's one thing. I can't say that's true, but it's not true either. It depends on the negotiation. These are the things that you need to know will not hold up. Living near a data center will give me cancer from the radiation. No. Not true. The honest version of this, the EMF concern. In 2001, the WHO's International Agency for Research on Cancer classified ELF magnetic fields as a possible carcinogen group 2B. Do you know what also is a possible carcinogen in category 2B? Pickled vegetables and aloe vera. So, could it give you cancer? Yes. So could aloe vera. So could eating pickled vegetables. It's waterless technology and uses no water at all. That's false. It's false. One AI question uses a whole bottle of water. That is also largely false. It used to be that way. It's not that way. The data center is a secret government surveillance facility. No. Not yet. They'll cause blackouts and my lights will go out. Overstated, but could be. And again, it's all in the negotiation. You have a hearing in your town. Here are the questions you should be asking about the data centers that will get the right information. So I am posting at glennbeck.com the good, bad, and the ugly, the truth about data centers, the things that we know are true, the things that we are dependent on, you know, which direction things are going, and then things that are absolutely not true. And in the end, I've got about, 10, 12, 15 questions here. And I'm not going to go through all of them, but you have to know about cooling. You have to know about the water source. You have to ask about the noise, the generators, on-site generation, the taxes that they're going to pay, the jobs, how many jobs, the grid cost, the contract term, the transmission, the setbacks, the baseline, the disclosure, the expansion. All of those things are what you need to know, and I have all of the questions that you need to ask. So this leaves you, if you're a hard no, the strongest ground you have is the noise and the diesel emissions and the subsidy per job, eminent domain, you know, for transmission lines, and the secrecy of the approval process. Okay. These are already documented and they win. Okay. Drop the radiation argument and all of that stuff because it's just stupid. You don't need it. If you're unsure, the technology isn't, viable for you. And you're unsure that it should be there. What you need to find out is the variables. Two facilities, identical size, can produce opposite outcomes for a community depending on the cooling, the design, the abatement systems, the setbacks, the noise limits, the wires, everything. So that's why you need to be informed. And it is not, you know, if your family's experience, is bad, it most likely is not the development agreement that's coming from the corporations. It's because your politicians did a really bad job on the development agreement. They missed everything. You need to insist that everything is in writing because there are some bad things that have happened already, and it's because of, I think, bad politicians.
They're giving the store away. And this is your right. You either do it or don't do it. And I think there's good reasons not to do it. And there's good reasons to do it. But if we're going to do it, can we make sure that it's not because it's Chinese propaganda? Can we do these things on real reasons in your community? Because most of this that you're seeing online, a lot of it is coming from China. It's propaganda made to look like it's coming from here. And look, if you still decide, no, I don't want it, that's fine. Just make sure it's you're not being convinced because of Chinese propaganda. Do your own homework, because this is a really important thing we have to decide. And

0: you know, how America decides is how our future is going to be. And whatever America decides is what America decides. And it's everybody's right to decide one way or another. More in a minute.
1: Doesn't matter if you drive a truck or a Tesla. Raising good kids takes the same kind of love. More Glenn Beck next.

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0: Jason, I want to bring you in on this because you brought up something. He said, you know, I heard you talking about Pendragon, the Pendragon cycle. And this is something Jeremy Boring has been working on and has been very controversial in, you know, some circles, you know, of insiders. And it's controversial because how much money it costs and everything else. And it just came out on Amazon. And so I sat down with my wife and I thought, let's just see if this is any good. Within the first 45 seconds, the response out of my mouth was, wow, I can see why this costs so much money. It is beautiful. Jeremy wrote the story. I think it's based on a book, but he wrote it for television. He directed it. He produced it. Shockingly, he didn't star in it as well. But it is, if you like The Sword and the Stone, if you like Two Towers or Lord of the Rings, you're going to like this. However, with an exception of The Hobbit and Lord of the Rings, that's about good and evil, and that is about Christ, the way it was written. Not necessarily the way it was produced, but the way it was written. And you can still see that. But almost everything on television now is about witchcraft and you know, all of this crap. Not much is about Christianity. So I start watching this, and it starts with pagan gods and everything else. And I'm not going to give anything away, but it doesn't last with the pagan gods very long. And nowhere on television are you getting that kind of message in a good quality series. I mean, with an exception of, I mean, this is up there with The Chosen. I mean, this is as well done as The Chosen. And I only watched the first episode. You know, I said a lot of pagan stuff. I think it's going to turn to Christianity. And Jason, you watched the second episode, and that's where it turns hard.
1: Yeah, I think it kind of turns towards the end of the first episode, but it really goes hard on the second episode. And Glenn, I had the same moment when I was watching, because I didn't read the books. I knew nothing about this.
0: I don't know anything about it either.
1: Nothing. Yeah. And then I'm watching it, and I had the same realization when I was a child, maybe 8 years old, watching Ben-Hur with my father. And my father, he was a Church of Christ preacher, always directing the everyday topics towards some kind of biblical perspective, which is awesome. But in entertainment, it was always kind of, I guess, tiring for me as an 8 year old boy. And he was like, well, let's watch this movie. This is awesome. You know, and Ben-Hur, and I was like, oh, the swords, you know, and the races and the Romans. This is awesome. And then at the end of the movie, you're like, oh, Dad, I see what you did here, but I like it.
0: Yeah.
1: I see what you did here, Jeremy Boring, and I really like it. It's so amazing.
0: You know, the opening scene where, you know, they're worshiping Baal, and it's Atlantis, and the bulls are coming out, and they're doing these amazing, I mean, it's like bullfighting, except instead of waving a cape, you jump over the bull. And do you have any idea if that was ever done? Because that was the most amazing thing I've ever seen.
1: No.
0: Do you know if that was ever done like that?
1: I don't know, but it was like, I think it was in Atlantis. So I think the source material might be hard to get.
0: Okay. All right. I agree. I see where you're going. It's really good. Now, I will say that one of the stars, the woman who I think plays the lady in the lake.
1: Yeah.
0: Is, to quote Jason, a smoke show.
1: To quote me?
0: To quote you.
1: Me?
0: You
1: know, that's

That's your phrase. She's a total smoke show. She is not hard to watch on television. I will tell you, though, that Jeremy, I think, knew that. And I don't think I've ever seen lower cut clothing on a woman than on the Total Smoke Show. But it does get distracting from time to time. You're like, I don't even know what she's saying. The sound could have been off for the last half hour, and I don't know. She is so beautiful.

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2: TikTok has yet to say if it'll make any other changes for teens after Instagram's parent company, Meta, last week agreed to impose daily screen time limits, block the app at night, and make other design updates for teens. This was part of that historic legal settlement over claims that the app was designed to get children addicted. Meta's full $18 billion penalty there does depend on TikTok, YouTube, and Snapchat also making changes to their apps. None of them have publicly committed to that so far. Elizabeth Schulze, ABC News, Washington.
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6: From ABC News, I'm Wayne Cabot. ABC News checking on reports now of an aircraft going off the runway at Miami Airport about an hour ago. The FAA issuing a ground stop at that airport for a disabled aircraft on the runway. The Trump administration today filed a new emergency appeal with the U.S. Supreme Court seeking to immediately implement new mail-in voting rules for the Postal Service and for the states after a district court judge Friday night permanently blocked

0: those rules. The Supreme Court likely to make a decision this week. Time of the essence. Some states have already begun mailing out ballots for the fall election. And while Donald Trump is not on the ballot, the president certainly is working to be the center of it, headlining both nights of the convention his party is holding this week in Dallas.
1: It comes at a time when a recent poll shows him with a record low approval rating. And some candidates in tight races this November say they're not going, including Representative Zach Nunn in Iowa, running in a district that Democrats are hoping to flip, and Senator Susan Collins, who's defending her seat in Maine and has long avoided conventions during election cycles.
0: ABC's Olivia Rubin. An Illinois woman described as being very invested in the Lindsey Clancy case is being held today for the murder of her two-year-old son. Prosecutors say Corey Walsh was actively discussing the Clancy case in texts 3 hours before the scene was discovered. They say she threatened to harm her other children and tried to take her own life. Her lawyer says the 40-year-old mom was experiencing a psychotic episode. Jared Kushner on why he and fellow American envoy Steve Witkoff met this weekend with President Putin in Moscow and Zelensky in Kyiv.
2: Our role is to try to be the ones who are pursuing the peace. And like I said, if it was easy, it would have been done a long time ago. But it's a very important and noble pursuit, and we're going to keep doing it with everything we have.
0: As the attacks intensify in that war 4 years in, you're listening to ABC News.
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0: More about the incident at Miami Airport. Flight Radar 24 data indicating it was a Boeing 767 cargo plane operated by Prime Air that went off the runway while landing and onto a road and possibly hit a vehicle. Another round of U.S. Open tennis today in New York. American men doing well. Ben Shelton still the draw. Looking good also despite being injured. Spaniard Carlos Alcaraz, the Grand Slam champion.
4: He hasn't played a tournament in 4.5 months. He had this wrist injury, but he came back as if there was no problem at all. He looked a little rusty in some of his matches. He actually played mixed doubles with Serena Williams a week ago in the fan week in the lead up to the U.S. Open. And so I think everyone's just impressed that how he's been able to jump back into Grand Slam action. He didn't play one warm-up tournament at all, so it's a little bit surprising, but he's kind of been getting better match by match.
0: ESPN analyst Jeannie Bouchard. American Coco Gauff is on fire, having won every match in straight sets. For the first time since World War II, a far-right party is projected to win a regional election. At a Mozart performance at the Met Opera in New York, a snake is in the cast, a real slithering snake, provided by Nancy Novogratz from a service called All Tame Animals. What if it gets stage fright?
5: If the animal is unhappy doing the work, the animal can go home and be happy at home. There's no reason for an animal to be on stage or anywhere that it doesn't want to be. This is not a requirement.
0: I'm Wayne Cabot, ABC News.
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2: So we're in jury deliberation of Lindsey Clancy. Some people are looking at that as a bad thing. I got to tell you, with nine women on the jury, I look at this as a good thing. I think if it was going to be not guilty, it would have happened quickly. There's somebody on the jury, I think, that's like, whoa, wait a minute. Not so fast. It's just my guess, but it's day number three, and we're expecting an answer at any time. We'll see as we watch that case in mass. Also, the president announced the largest oil sale of all time. We have purchased with penny stock. I can explain all this. We have just purchased some of the oil fields in Venezuela. We're now partnered with them in a public way. But the United States now has first right of refusal for about 20% of their oil. This is really good. Again, it's not an overnight thing, but it is something that sets us up for the next 100 years. And if I were Carney in Canada, I would be looking at that going, oh, crap. But a lot of things come into play on that, and I'll explain that probably next hour. I want to start with something that I just think is ridiculous and continues to be ridiculous. We put a T-shirt out, the Welcome to Lake America T-shirt, which I think is hysterical. I think the whole argument is hysterical. I think the name is hysterical. I think all of it. And what's crazy is, in a completely different way, half of America is hysterical. Canada has become hysterical in a completely different way. And I want to explain how this all works for anybody who's hysterical, because it is hysterical.
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Okay, so the president signed an executive order changing the name of Lake Ontario to Lake America. I love this. I mean, it's like saying, if you don't want things named after America, you got the wrong guy. It's kind of like, if you don't want everything in the Oval Office covered in gold, you got the wrong guy. Now, just like the gold, the next president can come in and say, I don't like all the gold. The people didn't pay for that. The president did. If you don't like all the gold, don't worry. The next president can come in and take off all the gold. You don't like the name Lake America? Don't worry. The next president can come in and go, yeah, we're not going to be Lake America. It's going to be Lake Ontario. Okay. Asked what the message was, he said there was no message. And then he explained at some length that it was all about Canada. Well, Mark Carney fired back within hours. The name is 400 years old. It predates the Confederation and the Declaration of Independence. Doug Ford added, it will be Lake Ontario to the Canadians and the rest of the world now and forever. Well, you don't know that. You don't know that. I sat there and I watched two governments go to war over a word, and I thought, am I the only one that kind of finds it?

is funny. I mean, funny like a man in a good suit walking in, you know, to a glass door. You feel bad, but you laugh anyway. You know what I mean? The argument Canada is making is the exact argument we've spent 15 years telling people was invalid. Dan Snyder wrote a letter to his season ticket holders in 2013. The name was never a label, he said. It was a badge of honor, strength, courage, pride, respect. Roger Goodell wrote almost the same letter to Congress, and the country said, no, no, you don't decide what honors somebody else. You don't. Okay, all right. So the argument won. The team is now the Washington Commanders. Stupid. Now, the same argument is back, this time wearing a maple leaf, and everybody has switched sides without appearing to notice. So let's just review the last 15 years. Indiana became the Indians became the Guardians. The Eskimos became the Elks. The Stamford Indians became the Cardinal. Not Cardinals, the Cardinal, singular, which I still don't understand. Squaw Valley became the Palisades Tahoe. Dixie State became Utah Tech. Yale renamed a college. Princeton took Woodrow Wilson's name off a school, which in fairness, Woodrow Wilson deserved and earned. Aunt Jemima became the Pearl Milling Company, which sounds like a defunct textile operation, quite honestly. Uncle Ben's became Ben's Original, which is the same guy with the last name removed, like he's in witness protection or something. The Eskimo Pie became Edie's Pie. Land O'Lakes removed the woman from the label, kept the land she was still sitting on, which I believe is the single most on-the-nose thing that has happened in the entire decade. Oh, this is occupied territory. Yeah, that's right, but we're going to remove the Indians, and then we'll all feel better about it. The Dixie Chicks became just the Chicks. Antebellum became Lady A. The Boy Scouts became Scouting America. Splash Mountain became Tiana's Bayou Adventure. In software, they renamed the master branch to Maine. So somewhere a computer feels better about itself. And then the words. Mother, how dare you, became a birthing person. Breastfeeding became chest feeding. A convict became a justice involved individual. An ex-con became a returning citizen. A fat man became plus-sized. A homeless man became unhoused, which did not house anyone, I just want to point out. The master bedroom became the primary bedroom, and a manhole, a hole in the ground that a man climbs into, became a maintenance hole. Hispanics became Latinx or Latinx. I don't know which it is because it was completely invented for the Hispanics by people who were not Hispanic, which about 3 or 4% of Hispanics have ever used. So, and I don't know those Hispanics. I know the Hispanics that are like, that's stupid. This is not a language change. This is a party nobody came to. Gender, which used to mean the same thing as sex, now means whatever the sentence needs it to mean. And before anybody, you know, on my side gets too comfortable, Gulf of Mexico became Gulf of America. Denali went back to McKinley over the objections of Alaska, which had been asking for Denali for about 40 years. 9 Army forts were renamed back, but with a wrinkle, because Fort Bragg is Bragg again, but on paper it honors a different Bragg. The Pentagon picked up a second name. And now a Great Lake that, you know, we've always known as Lake Ontario has a new name. So we're all in the game here. The lake that has been renamed over and over and over, and never once did it take.
Do you know that before the Europeans showed up, there wasn't even one native name? The Wyandot called it Ontario, meaning the lake is beautiful. The lake is big. Okay. Big lake. Beautiful lake. That's what they called it. They didn't have a name for it. The Mohawk called it, I don't know, I'm going to butcher these names, but it's like Cartatawi or something. Different nations, different word, same water. Champlain reaches it down in 1615, and he writes the name as Loch Saint-Louis after a French king who had been dead for 400 years. Then the French rename it Loch Frontenac after a sitting governor of New France, wherever New France was. And this one had teeth because there was a fort at the east end of the lake with the governor's name on it and soldiers in it. So maps of the day called it, oh, something entirely different, Lake of the Iroquois. A king, a saint, a governor, a garrison, an empire. And the word that survived all of them was the one word that meant pretty lake. Nobody protected it. There wasn't a committee. Ordinary people just kept saying it. The maps eventually gave up and was like, whatever, call it Lake Ontario. Which brings me to actual good news. And it comes from us. In 1917, let me just look this up here real quick. In 1917, this country renamed sauerkraut Liberty Cabbage. That was done by the Democrats, by Woodrow Wilson. Hamburgers became Liberty Steak. German measles, Liberty measles. Dachshunds were Liberty Pups. Okay. Go order Liberty Cabbage tonight. See what they bring you. In 2003, this time, the Republicans, House of Representatives, renamed French fries in its own cafeteria to Freedom Fries. Freedom Toast, too, not French Toast. Big announcement, cameras, statement about our so-called ally, blah, blah, blah. In August 2006, the menus quietly said, yeah, let's just put French fries back on there. There wasn't a press conference. There wasn't an executive. There's no ceremony. And the reporters went around asking, who changed them back? Okay. Both congressmen who made the original change said, it wasn't me. That's how these things end. Okay. Not with a repeal, with a shrug, because nobody really cares. We're going to call it Lake Ontario forever. Gulf of America may stick. Lake Ontario, I don't know. Language is not a policy. It's a habit. And there are 300 million people holding it. And none of them care what's on your letterhead, okay? I want to give you this sentence, and I just listen to this for just a second. Tell me what's wrong with this. A mother, a woman, and kind of a heavy one, through the realtor, although the realtor would say plus size, breastfed her son in the master bedroom of a little house down in the Gulf of Mexico. Fed him Aunt Jemima pancakes and Uncle Ben's rice, gave him an Eskimo pie when he behaved, and put him in the Boy Scouts. She cried when he finally got out of prison and quit being a convict and started fixing manholes for the city. And last summer, he drove her north, not towards Mount McKinley, wrong direction, past Cleveland, you know, where the Indians play, up to a diner on the shore of Lake Ontario, where they split an order of French fries and a side of sauerkraut, argued about the Redskins, and listened to the Dixie Chicks the whole way home. What's wrong with that? You know what's wrong with that? Every word of that sentence is dead on paper. But every word of that sentence is alive in America's kitchens. Okay? They'll tell you you can't define the word woman. They can. They know exactly what. Ask any one of them at 2 a.m. in a hospital hallway when it's their own mother in the bed. Is she a woman? Yes, they know. Everybody knows. They're not confused. They're trapped. They're trapped because they said the thing out loud in front of, you know, a bunch of people, and they can't say it in front. They can't use the other word in front of the
the wrong people, because the whole wrong people group will turn on them and go, what do you mean you know what a woman is? How can you possibly define? We don't know what a woman is. And so they're trapped.

0: That's not evil. That's a trap. And I've been in a few of my own. But I have to tell you, mom is always going to be mom. She was my mom in 1964. She's my mom today. There's moms in 1600 and there'll be moms in 2100. And no president, no prime minister, no committee, no mob on the street is going to get into the middle of that with a two-year-old and that evil word, mom. I got news for you. Stop being hysterical. Just enjoy it because it's hysterical. The lake will be Lake Ontario. Not because Canada's winning the argument, not because Trump lost the argument, because it's four syllables that mean that lake is beautiful. And people like saying it. And every empire that ever tried to hand them something new or something better is now a footnote. It's been changed over and over again. It keeps coming back to Lake Ontario. Why are we arguing about a name on the map? The map is not the country. The map is a piece of paper in a drawer, in a building. And the people who own the words, they don't work in that building. So please stop with your high and mighty. I can't believe he changed the name. You tried to change the name mom. Please shut the pie hole. At least I'm a guy who will go, I'm just enjoying it for the last. And I'm selling t-shirts right now online. Get one while they last, while the name lasts. Visit Lake America. I'm enjoying it because I think it's hysterical. But don't come preaching. Don't come knocking at anybody's door saying, I can't believe he's changing something as sacred as what, mom? As mom, as sacred as, I don't know, woman, man. Yeah, yeah. I'll take the Lake Ontario thing every day of the week over all of the language that you have jammed down people's throats. I guess you don't really want to open these doors, you know, because somebody that's not you ends up walking through that same door and doing things you don't like. Learn your lesson yet? Back in a minute.
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0: Trump is so mad at Canada, he renamed Lake Ontario Lake America. Now I gotta buy a new globe again. It's like the fifth time it's happened. And liberals are very pissed at this. They say you can't just go around renaming things to suit your political agenda. Just ask any Latinx birthing person.
1: Listen to his audience. His audience has changed. A year ago, his audience wouldn't have known what to do. If he would have said that a year ago, they would have, it would have been dead quiet because they would have been so confused. I don't know what to do. I've been trained not to laugh.

at things like that, even though it is really, really funny. I can't laugh at that. This is such a weird time to be alive. I kind of dig it. I don't know about you, but I'm keeping journals in my life, and I suggest you do the same, because people, your grandkids are going to be like, wait, birthing person? And depending on who wins this whole thing, I mean, the Lord wins in the end, truth wins in the end, so we know who's going to win in the end. But maybe it'll be your great-great-grandchildren that have to read this and go, they really thought they were going to get away with birthing person and no mom? Come on. No, write this stuff down, because trust me, eventually some historian will take your diary lost. They'll take your diary and they'll write a book about how crazy these times are.

0: Glenn Beck. We'll be back.
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8: ABC News, I'm Wayne Cabot. A cargo plane, an Amazon plane, has gone off the runway at Miami International Airport. Billowing black smoke can be seen rising above the airport right now. This 767 cargo plane trying to land, it apparently hit a truck on the perimeter of the runway, and the FAA says a ground stop is now in effect at Miami International Airport while this is being investigated. Today in Germany, a win for the far-right pro-Russia party, Alternative for Germany, getting a majority of the vote in Saxony-Anhalt. Not clear, though, if it's going to be enough for the party to form a government. If it would be, it'd be the first time there would be a far-right government since the Nazis during World War II. The Trump administration filing a new appeal today with the U.S. Supreme Court, hoping to immediately force states and the Postal Service to restrict mail-in voting, with the midterms only 2 months away. 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

want to tell you a story that happened. It's a woman on Magnolia Avenue, Saturday afternoon. St. Paul, 700 block of Magnolia Avenue East. Fire department ran three calls in that city that afternoon. This was just one of them. The call goes out. It's a duplex. Inside was a 38-year-old woman named Bonnie Pierce. She had two daughters. She's 38 years old. She has four daughters and a grandson. But two are in the house. Fire came up fast. One of the girls, Aurora, was trapped in a room. So she, the daughter, kicked the air conditioning unit out of the window frame and climbed through the hole that she had made. Remember that? I mean, where did she learn that? Learned it from somebody, saw it someplace, but brilliant. Bonnie gets out too. She was outside, air in her lungs, grass under her feet, the whole rest of her life in front of her, and then she counts.

one daughter on the lawn, the other one, Grace, the baby, the toddler, not on the lawn. Wait, wait, wait. What happens next took about 4 seconds to decide everything in her life. She immediately turned around. She runs back in. Now, here's what firefighters walked into just a couple of minutes later. The interim chief described it as heavy fire, extreme heat, zero visibility, meaning you can't see your own glove in front of your mask. You have to search that house by feel. You go down on your hands and knees in the dark in a room that is trying to kill you, and you feel around on the floor. Firefighter gets there. He feels a body on the floor of the bedroom. It's an adult woman. She's unresponsive. He gets his arms under her to carry her out, and when he lifts her, he finds a toddler underneath her. She had made herself into a shelter or a roof in the dark, blind, out of time. She had found her baby, and she had gotten on top of her, and she stayed there, knowing that her body would burn slower and save her child possibly. The firefighters carried both of them out to the front yard and worked on them there. Bonnie had burns over 48% of her body. She had been without oxygen for about 15 minutes. They got her to the hospital. She lived 2 more days. She just died. Grace is in the hospital. She's expected to make a full recovery. That's the whole story, and it doesn't need anything added to it. What an amazing story. What an amazing mom. Her sister Jenny stood up at a press conference at the fire department headquarters and said, "Bonnie died a hero, and that's what she'll always be." She said her sister was the kind of woman who'd give you the shirt off her back and apparently everything underneath her shirt. Her mom, Terry, spoke last. Whatever else you hear today, hear this. She said she'd lost her daughter and she'll miss her every single day for the rest of her life. And if there was some store you could go in and buy your child back, she would have driven there already. She said, "I just want my baby back." Neighbors came in. They covered that duplex in flowers. And they wrote on the sidewalk in chalk, one word, over and over. One word, hero. Hero. Hero. The investigation into the fire on how it started is still open. That's not the part of the story that we need right now. Because you probably haven't even heard her name until now. And that's probably because there isn't anything to argue about. There's no verdict coming. There are no two sides of this. It's just a woman who did the thing, the one thing that moms do. And there's no fight, and cameras always go where the fight is. I wanted to take some time just talk about this amazing mom. You know where the cameras are? The cameras are in 2 courtrooms. In the Bronx, a judge named Audrey Stone found a woman, Demone Fleming, not responsible for reason of mental disease or defect. In other words, reason of insanity. Oh, can't say that anymore. In 2022, at a family shelter, she killed her 2 little boys. One was 3, one was 11 months old. Now, you're seeing the headlines, if you see this story, that she walked free, because that enrages people. But she didn't walk free. In New York, that finding means she gets committed, potentially for years, potentially for a very, very long time. She's not going to be walking out of there anytime soon. And the psychiatrist who testified said she was grossly psychotic, hallucinating, convinced the world

0: was ending, convinced something had gotten inside of her body. The psychiatrist was hired by the prosecution. The state's own expert, prosecutors, looked at what they had and agreed she shouldn't stand a normal trial. That's not a loophole. That's how the process works. That's what it's for. The father of those boys sat in the courtroom and heard the ruling. He told the New York Times he forgives her. He said she loved those children. I don't know what to do about all that except take my hat off to the man, pray for her. Now in Plymouth, Mass., the cameras are certainly there. 12 people, 9 women, 3 men, went back into a room deciding the case of Lindsay Clancy. She was a labor and delivery nurse in Duxbury. In January 23, she killed her 3 children. Cora was 5, Dawson was 3, Callan was 8 months old. Then she tried to kill herself and lived. Nobody disputes what she did. The fight is over what was happening in her mind. And I have to tell you, the more I watch this, but I am not in the room for all of it, I'm only seeing highlights. I'm only seeing the things that people who are posting know will outrage, and so it will go viral. And I have been outraged at times. I see this and say, I don't believe her at all. Her lawyer says postpartum psychosis and bad medicine and, you know, worse care. She had been discharged from a psychiatric hospital less than 3 weeks before. Prosecution says, no, she knows exactly what she was doing. That's what's sitting in front of the jury today. 12 people are carrying it. I don't know. They heard 85 witnesses. I haven't heard any of them. I've heard bits and pieces. But let me tell you what those cases have in common. And it is not the diagnosis. There is such a thing as a mother genuinely, medically out of her mind. Postpartum psychosis is real. It's rare and it's savage. And it turns a person into somebody they are not. And the women that it happens to, they're not villains. They're casualties. But there is also such a thing as evil. And that evil has learned to speak the language of illness. Because that's the language that gets you out of it. Telling the difference between those two is probably the hardest job we would ask ordinary citizens to do. We asked 12 people who were folding laundry 6 weeks ago to look into a stranger's mind at the moment in the past and say, that's what was there. I mean, how do you do that? But we ask it anyway, because that's the other alternative is just locking up sick people or, you know, excusing the wicked ones. Both of those are a country I don't want to live in. But notice what makes it hard. It's hard because we all agree on the standard. Every single one of us, the prosecutor and the defense attorney and the psychiatrist and the grandmother in the gallery, nobody in that room is arguing what a mother is supposed to be. They're arguing about whether this one could still reach it. The standard's not in dispute. It's rare. The standard is the reason there's a trial at all. And I'd submit to you that the standard doesn't live in a law book or a diagnostic manual. It got carried out of a burning bedroom in St. Paul, Minnesota, by a firefighter who found a toddler underneath a woman's body. We live in a society that can't define what a mother is. That is what a mother is. Not the sentiment of it, the physical fact of it. It's the thing that gets between the fire and the child. Every time, without a meeting, without a poll, without weighing the options, in about 4 seconds, she's down on her knees, feeling the floor for her child in the dark. Man, we spend an enormous amount of time in this country arguing about the exceptions. And the exceptions are worth arguing about. A civilization is judged partly on how carefully it handles the exceptions. But it's the rule that holds the roof up. And the rule is a 38-year-old woman with four daughters and a grandbaby in a duplex on fire in Minnesota. Grace is in a hospital bed right now. She's a toddler. She has no idea. She's going to get better and she's going to go home to a family that's one person short, her mother. And she's going to grow up. And one day, somebody will sit her down and tell her the whole thing, and she'll understand it. She'll understand her sister kicked out a window, that her mom got out of that house and then turned around, because that's what moms do. And that's the reason she's alive. That her mom was the standard, and her mom went back in.
1: Glenn Beck is back after this.

0: All right, I have a question for you. Why are global central banks buying physical gold right now? 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Now, think about that. 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
1: But will Americans be taken advantage of by the economy?
2: Gasoline prices are still high, and we just hit a record in August.
1: Ayixa Diaz is with AAA, which puts the national average for a gallon of gas at $4.14 a gallon, almost a dollar higher than a year ago. Relief on the horizon?
2: Gasoline demand typically starts coming down in early fall, and that's why you typically see gas prices coming down this time of year as well.
1: California is posting the highest pump price, $5.78. That's $2.34 above the lowest. Indiana. Jim Ryan, ABC News.
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0: Jason, can you tell me, I cannot find if this story that I heard is true or not. And that is, did we just dig a new canal through Oman? Did we just do that?
1: It's the weird thing is we're not getting an official confirmation.
0: I gotta know.
1: Which actually makes sense. They're not going to confirm that right now because that was the rumor going around, and multiple different bigger names were commenting about it, said that, you know, if this is true, it is on the level of moving mountains, basically. But the rumor was that they dredged out a certain area to allow larger ships to get through. And it was in a location due to other islands that are in the Strait of Hormuz and the curvature of the earth that Iran did not have a clear shot, a clear eyes view on oil tankers that are going through that part. I mean, if that is true, it is absolutely amazing.
0: I'm writing to somebody who will know this and can give me a straight answer on it.
1: Yeah. I can't imagine the administration would actually confirm, yes, this is what's happening right now, because they don't want too many eyes on it. But there were people that were pulling up, satellite imagery, things like that, showing that there were ships going through it. If there was a major naval operation, U.S. naval operation, to pull this off, that's thinking way outside the box.
0: That has to be one of the greatest things we've ever done. I mean, I'm going to talk about this oil thing. If I were Carney, I'd be freaking out right now. Not for the short term, but for long term. I'd be freaking out. The president just announced the largest deal on oil makes us by far the largest market for gas, or the largest provider for oil and gas by far. And it just has sewn this all up into a nice little hemisphere that doesn't have to worry about getting its oil from any place else. I want to go into that, but notice Carney doesn't know that's coming. The president knew that was coming, and everybody's like, you can't do that because of oil and gas. Really? What now, Canada? We're making progress on the Flock camera. What about all the other companies behind them? And what about the desire to keep you safe? When it happens, and it will, will you be prepared? Have we made the argument for the rest of America so the rest of America will not trade their freedom?

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6: From ABC News, I'm Wayne Cabot. Billowing black smoke can be seen rising above Miami Airport after an Amazon 767 cargo plane trying to land went off the runway.
7: The airport is on an indefinite hold right now. Apparently an aircraft ran off the end of the runway and hit a vehicle on the perimeter road, so it may be a while.
6: Radio communication there captured by ATC.com. A ground stop is in effect. They're trying to reach the pilot. Radio chatter indicates the plane went across 67th Avenue and struck a truck and maybe other vehicles as well. The FAA says all runways and taxiways remain closed. Today in Germany, a win for the far right. The pro-Russia party Alternative for Germany has received a majority of the vote so far in Saxony-Anhalt. Unclear if it's enough for the party to form a government. If so, it would be the first time that a far-right government would materialize there since World War II with the Nazi Party. The Trump administration filed another emergency appeal today with the Supreme Court, hoping to immediately restrict mail-in voting. Some states have already sent their ballots out to voters. ABC Stephen Portnoy reports on Vladimir Putin's weekend meeting with American envoys Steve Witkoff and Jared Kushner, hoping to find a path out of the Ukraine war.
8: The meeting lasted for about 3 hours. The press was brought in to hear warm words exchanged. But when it was over, Vladimir Putin gave no sign of compromise. And our Patrick Reeval has been reporting that Kremlin officials were heard to be repeating Russia's long-held positions after the meeting. Putin said that Russian forces are making progress on the battlefield and that Russia will achieve its goals.
6: The Americans met today with President Zelensky in Kyiv. An Illinois woman is being held in the strangulation death of her 2-year-old son. Prosecutors saying Corey Walsh texted about the Lindsay Clancy case hours before the killing and tried to kill herself in what her lawyer calls a psychotic episode. You're listening to ABC News.
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6: Now President Trump is posting today about changing the name of what is already American territory. He's posted a map renaming the state of New Mexico as New America. Unlike seas and lakes, state names typically are derived from state constitutions, and the president cannot legally change a state's name unilaterally. Former Air Force Secretary Frank Kendall says on ABC's This Week that Defense Secretary Pete Hegseth has brought a culture of fear to the Pentagon, firing senior officials, pulling people off promotion lists, barring reporters he doesn't like from attending press conferences.
10: Very good people that I know are leaving because of the climate of fear and because of the things the military is being asked to do. I talked to someone who's involved in teaching ethics at the Air Force Academy the other day. They're in a very difficult time explaining how the decisions being made by this administration conform to ethics as it's been taught to our officers.
6: Parts of the Southeast are facing another round of severe thunderstorms this afternoon. Portions of the Carolinas and Georgia on alert. Yesterday's severe storms brought wind damage reports across the Carolinas into northern Georgia. Fayetteville reporting a wind gust of 72 miles an hour. Hollywood is seeing its best summer since before the pandemic. Two blockbusters lead the way. Spider-Man Brand New Day is number one for a sixth week. The Odyssey remains in second place. Spider-Man is only the second film this decade to top the box office for 6 weeks. The last one was Avatar in 2022. Wayne Cabot, ABC News.
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0: Not something that we necessarily have been preparing for. It's not something anybody's been working for. And it just fell into our lap, and it was announced by Canadian television. And I think we need to have a celebration. I mean, I'm not a drinking man for several reasons. One, I'm an alcoholic. I start drinking, I won't stop. But there may be an exception in the big book here for drinking based on this news. All right, I got to share it in 60 seconds. Playback is on.
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0: All right. I'm just going to start with CTV, Canadian television, giving us the very good news. Listen to this.
2: The Trump administration's crackdown on post-secondary education south of the border has Canada seizing an opportunity, recruiting dozens of professors away from American colleges and universities.
0: Stop. Just stop right there. That alone, right? That alone. Oh, no. Could we have a shortage of college professors? No, but that one would cut both ways, wouldn't it? I mean, you need some really smart college professor. You just don't want to lose any college professor. Which college professors are we about to lose?
2: The Trump administration's crackdown on post-secondary education south of the border has Canada seizing an opportunity, recruiting dozens of professors away from American colleges and universities. CTV's Garrett Barry on Ottawa's big spend to get top talent into this country.
3: Of the 64 academics lured by federal funding to universities across the country, three quarters, 48 of them, are leaving the United States behind. Most of the professors will see $1 million a year in funding for 8 years. For Seth Geikema, it cemented an opportunity at Western University's Canadian Severe Storms Laboratory.
4: On the U.S. side, it's gotten much harder to fund, or at least gotten more unstable to try to fund work at the intersection of climate adaptation, severe storms, and equity. So there's both a pull and a push.
0: You starting to feel it? Keep going. Is that it? So here's the thing. Here's the thing. We're losing professors to Canada, and they're recruiting because there's a questionnaire going around attached to U.S. funded grants, and the CBC printed all the questions, and here they are. Can you confirm this is not a DEI project or contains no DEI elements? Can you confirm this is not a climate or environmental justice project? And my favorite, because I would like to see that checkbox, does your project defend women from gender ideology? This is a real form our government had to send out. Okay, so somewhere today, there's a man in a lab trying to determine whether his fruit flies defend women from gender ideology. Canada, put that sign in your window. Come north, we'll pay. Fine, take them. I'm not going to be standing at the border wringing my hands. I'll help all the DEI and gender equality and all of those guys. I'll help them pack. I'll carry the boxes down to the car. I'll do it. I have a bad back. I'll do it. I won't carry their piano, but all their boxes, I'll do it. But I will tell you this, Canada, I am not willing, I'm not willing to give up

these, oh man, we're going to have a shortage of DEI. I'm not willing to do it for nothing. So I have a proposal. I would like an exchange program. Let's call it the Rainbow Bridge, which is actually the bridge in Niagara Falls. The Rainbow, I suggest we meet on the Rainbow Bridge midnight. Fog coming off the water, two black sedans, one on each end with the headlights on, the doors open, and then we walk them out slowly to the center line, one at a time. From our side, we're going to send you the Associate Vice Provost for Equity, Diversity, and Inclusion, and Belonging. We'll send over the dean who's never, ever taught a class, has a staff of nine, and a strategic plan that uses the word reimagining four times. We're going to send the entire subfield studying the intersection of climate anxiety and gender performativity, which is a real thing. You can actually get a doctorate in it. I'm not making that up. It's also never cured anything. I'm going to walk that guy over. I'm going to do it. Not, it's going to kind of be against my will. I'm going to walk him up to you. And you can take him. You can take the whole department. I'll throw in the lanyards and the standing desks and the quiet safe rooms for you. But here's our side of the ledger. I want, what's her name? Tamara Litch, I think her name was. I want Chris Barber. 18 months of house arrest for a traffic jam. Remember the traffic jams that they were causing because of all the truckers during COVID? Remember that? They got 18 months for a traffic jam. Now the Crown is appealing it because 18 months wasn't enough. They want 7 years for her and 8 years for him. We'll take him. We'll take him. We want everyone whose bank account got frozen in Canada. At the sentencing hearing, the judge was startled to learn that Barber's accounts had been frozen. Asked out loud, wait a minute, well, who froze his account? The judge! The courtroom gasped. She was the last person in the building to find out. Sent us all of them. Okay? We have banks here, and most of them still kind of work. We want all your pastors that you arrested. We want the men who lost their business because they wouldn't ask a customer for papers. And while we're at it, send us all your Jews. Okay? You don't seem to like them. You know, about 7,000 anti-Semitic incidents in 2025, the highest number since they started counting. Okay? By the end of July this year, they had documented 27 violent incidents. In all of last year, there were 10. Synagogue in Vaughan shot at in April. Kosher restaurant in Montreal burned to the ground 1st of August. Jews are 1% of Canada, 1%, and they absorb more than 70% of all the religious motivated hate crimes in the country. So we'll take all your Jews too. I know, we're suckers. We'll take the Jews and we'll take all your truckers and all the people that you arrested for that crime of standing up and saying, you don't control me. I don't think that's a free country. You're starting to act like fascists. And in exchange, we'll give you our DEI professors. Oh my gosh, this is just too great. It's just too great. That's the deal, okay? You get the gender study chairs, we get the truckers and the pastors and the people who can read the handwriting on the wall. You know, we've never traded for people. I mean, we have in our spy trade, but, you know, well, I shouldn't say that. Spy trade. And then once in 1776, the British landed on Staten Island, 30,000 men, about 9,000 of them are Germans. Now, these are all hired guys, okay? They didn't care. They were rented out by their prince and shipped across the ocean to shoot the farmers they had never met, okay? Congress didn't have an army. We didn't have an army that could beat them. So on the 14th of August, Congress made him an offer. 50 acres of land, the right to worship however you pleased, and the rights and privileges of being a native-born citizen. Then the second resolution, drafted by Thomas Jefferson. 100 acres for a sergeant who brings officers with him. Still more if you brought more men with you, okay? Then comes the good part. They had this translated into German and printed up.
and they knew

0: they couldn't just hand out these flyers because the German officers will see it. They needed to give them to the men. So Franklin wrote to General Gates explaining the trick. What they did was they printed this offer on the back of sheets. And a tobacconist would then wrap the pinch of tobacco in the sheet, and then it would drift into the Hessian camp, and the soldiers would tear the papers apart, and they would read them as they were, you know, packing their tobacco. That was the entire operation. No bridge, no fog, no swap. A leaflet stuffed with tobacco and an offer. You know how many took it? Thousands. They walked away from the greatest army on earth to farm in Pennsylvania and Virginia. That's our country. We don't trade for people because we've never had to, really. We've never had a country or a time where you had permission to leave. You can leave at any time. Oh, gosh darn it, we're going to miss this DEI professors. Oh, gender studies, it's going to be weakened. What? Oh, well, we can't stop them from going north. Sucks to be America, doesn't it? Hey, you only need a bridge when nobody will come on his own and nobody will go without a signature. So keep the bridge. Take the deans. Go with our blessing. God bless you, Canada. They're going to fit right in with you. You're going to love each other. You're going to be great while you last. You will. And everybody else up there, no swap, no paperwork, nothing you have to be traded for. The offer is the same one we printed in German 250 years ago. You know, land if you can afford it. Your own God, worshipped in your own way. The rights of a, you know, native-born citizen, if you do the right thing, you play by the rules. Come down. We'll keep the light on. Our door swings both directions. Although, I'm not sure, because I feel like those professors are betraying us. I'm not sure if we'll allow them back in. What a betrayal. I'm so pissed that they're leaving. I say they can never come back. All right, more in just a minute.
1: Oh, crap.
2: Turns out.
1: Well, when did that get there?
2: 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But around here, it's still standard equipment. Glenn Beck returns in a minute.

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0: Actually, I just got a note in my my OneNote, and it says this custom design won't last forever. We're making these custom, and then it has a blank picture. 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What are we selling at?
1: I blame Microsoft. 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Yeah. There you go. 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
0: Yeah, yeah, yeah. 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That's kind of in honor of what's been happening in the last week or so with a conversation that stemmed from questions given to me by our insiders. Hey, we talked to the president, ask him why we're doing this with the beef industry. How come we're importing all this meat and we're not giving a break to our ranchers and our farmers here? Farm to table, all of that stuff. So we did, and little did I expect or know that it was going to happen. He announced it on Friday. The Secretary of Agriculture.

0: Agriculture was on. They're rolling it out all this week, and it's really good news for anybody who believes in farm to table. I mean, I got to tell you, in some ways, it's so weird. In some ways, I've adopted so many hippie things that I always have rejected my whole life, like, you know, our food is poison. I mean, you know, with what the things that, here's one I've changed. RFK Jr. gets it. What? How did that, when did that happen? And he is what he's doing. I think with our food and the food pyramid and everything else, I think is right. I think it's right. I've adopted all of these hippie things like farm to table. I think processed food, I never said this before. I was like, better living through pharmaceuticals. You know what the problem with this cereal is? It doesn't have enough petroleum in it. You know, that was me 40 years ago. Now I get it. And yet the hippies are the ones who are like, no, I like the big corporations. I'm like, wait, what? What happened? It's like Freaky Friday, except it's not my mom and it's not run by Disney. Otherwise, we'd all be gay and there would be no mom. Anyway, that's a different story. GlennBeckShop.com. Make beef great again. Get your hat now while they last. I'm going to be speaking at the one-year anniversary memorial at UVU next week of Charlie Kirk. You're going to have tickets. They learned last year, just come one, come all, wasn't necessarily a good thing. So I'm going to be at UVU where Charlie was a year ago. You can get your tickets at charliekirklegacy.com. It'll take place on 9/10. At 6:30 Mountain Time, doors opening at 4:30 Mountain Time. I'll be at the UCCU Center on the campus of UVU. That is next. Is that next Thursday or next Friday?
1: That's next Thursday.
0: That's next Thursday. I hope to see you there. I haven't put together what I'm going to say yet. I have a lot to say, and I'm probably not going to say a lot of it because I have a lot to say to UVU, quite honestly. But I'm not going to say anything because they're being nice and they're letting us have a memorial, which they should. But I haven't put my thoughts together yet. Who else is speaking with me, Ricky?
1: They've only announced a few other people. Frank Turek, who was a faith mentor to Charlie, and he was there that day. And if I'm not mistaken,
0: in the car.
1: He was in the car with him on the way to the hospital.
0: Yeah.
1: And I have a theory about why Vice President Vance is not going to be at the RNC on day two in Dallas, which is on 9/10. We know that they were close friends, and I suspect that he may be a guest there, but they have not announced that. That's just my theory. I do think it's amazing that they're opening it.
0: So now it becomes more dangerous. You know what?
1: Didn't care about Glenn speaking to honor Charlie, you might care about Vice President Vance. So let's tell it out. It's not confirmed.
0: I told a friend of mine, I said, do you want to come with me? And he's like, oh my gosh, that would be an honor. And I said, I tell you what. And I put him right in front of me and I said, I'm going to give my speech like this with you right in front of me the whole time. And as I turn around, you can just keep in front of me, just a giant meat shield. But I consider you a deep, close, personal friend as well, not just a meat shield. Anyway, charliekirklegacy.com. I'm sorry you got to laugh about it or you can't do things like this. charliekirklegacy.com. It is happening on the campus of UVU, in Salt Lake City. That is next Thursday. Get your tickets now, charliekirklegacy.com, and we will see you there. Okay. I got to talk to you about what's happening in Texas. Because I don't think people understand. I have been warning Texans for a long time. You are about to become blue. And if this becomes a blue state, you lose and you lose forever. The left has been pouring money into Texas to get it to flip blue. And what are the Republicans doing? Oh, I don't know. Nothing helpful. Nothing helpful. I want to tell you the situation in Texas And

0: Glenn Beck. We'll be back.
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5: The National Highway Traffic Safety Administration says it's investigating Tesla's new robo-taxi called the Cybercab. NHTSA says it wants to look at how Tesla certified the self-driving vehicles, which don't come with a steering wheel or pedals. This week, Tesla announced it's planning to roll out 1,000 Cybercabs in Austin, Texas, joining a fleet of existing autonomous Tesla vehicles, which have been offering rides there with traditional driver controls. CEO Elon Musk says full autonomy is crucial to the future of Tesla. Mike Dubusky, ABC News.
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7: ABC News, I'm Wayne Cabot. Black smoke filling the sky over Miami International Airport this afternoon.
8: Noise one, Miami.
9: Looks like we have an aircraft overran the runway on 30.
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7: Audio from ATC.com. Amazon confirming it was one of its large cargo planes, a 767, caught fire on impact, crossing at least one road, reportedly hitting vehicles with injuries. The FAA has issued a ground stop. An emergency appeal to the U.S. Supreme Court today filed by the Trump administration seeking to immediately implement new mail-in voting rules. But with the election less than 2 months away, some states already sent out ballots. President Trump will be speaking both nights of a Republican midterm convention coming up this week in Dallas. An Illinois woman texted about the Lindsey Clancy killings right before strangling her 2-year-old son, say prosecutors in Illinois. They say Corey Walsh tried to kill herself in what her lawyer calls a psychotic episode. This is ABC News.
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0: So on Sunday morning on Fox, Jackie Heinrich was on. She had John Kennedy. And she was asking John Kennedy about Texas. Kennedy doesn't bubble wrap things, okay? He said, we in the Senate just don't have the money budgeted for Texas, and we need some help from the president. Key word there. What is the key word? Help? President? No, it was budgeted. Budget. We don't have the money budgeted. Texas is 40 million people. It is the largest Republican state in the union, and the committee whose entire job is holding the Republican Senate seats says the money is there, but it isn't budgeted. So what's in the budget? Okay. The Senate Leadership Fund announced a record $500 million for this cycle. So it is a record, but Texas isn't even on the list. MAGA Inc. is sitting on north of $400 million. Not a dollar of that has hit a Texas station. I don't know who's advising the president on this, but he's got to wake up. You've got to release money. Mr. President, release the MAGA money for Texas. Okay, they spent all kinds of money in the primaries. Republicans spent more than $120 million in Texas, and most of it aimed at the man who is now the nominee. So they spent all kinds of money going against him. So the money exists. They found it in March. They found it in May. They found it to run against him. But now we just, where did we put our checkbook? We can't find it. Okay. Paxton had about $2 million in the bank at the end of June. Telrico has nearly 21. Last quarter, Telrico raised $31 million to Paxton's $9 million. Three straight public polls have shown the Democrat ahead. Emerson has it 47 to 46 in Texas. No Democrat. So you know, no Democrat has won a Senate race in Texas since 1988. And this one is running even. While the party of Texas explains that Texas really isn't in the budget. Now, you can play this game and you can say, well, I don't believe the polls. And part of me says I don't believe the polls. Part of me says too many Texans have taken Texas being red for granted for too long. And they haven't paid attention to what's actually happening in this state. You cannot allow Texas to turn blue. You can't. Okay, so now the part that turns from not budgeted, from a constraint, into a decision. In June, the Supreme Court struck down the cap on how much a national party can spend in coordination with its own candidate. The NRSC read that ruling and closed its independent expenditure unit. They shut it down. It didn't need it anymore, okay? Coordinated buys get the candidate's ad rate 3 to 13 times cheaper than an outside group pays for the same 30 seconds. That committee now can put unlimited money behind its own nominee direct at the best rate in this market legally this afternoon. You're seeing ads for Telerico almost back-to-back here. When this happened with Beto and Ted Cruz, it was a Beto ad, then a Cruz ad, then a Beto ad, then a Cruz ad. That's not happening because the Republicans are not spending the money here. And it's not that they're being prevented. They're unwilling to do it. Now, let me give them their argument because it's not a stupid one. The committee has a map. This is their argument. Maine and North Carolina, they have to defend. Georgia and Michigan, they got to take. A dollar spent in Texas is a dollar not spent in Maine. And Texas has been safe since, you know, before half the staffers were born. So you don't buy flood insurance on a hill. But I don't think this is a hill. It's a very, very small hill right now. It's no longer a map, a mountain. You know, the map only exists if Texas holds. You lose Texas and there's no combination of Maine and Michigan that gets you a majority. It stops being a map and becomes a hole. And then there's the real reason, which nobody will say into a microphone. They don't like him. And I think a lot of people don't like our governor in Texas. Fine. What's the alternative? And I mean this sincerely. I'm not saying the guy running against our governor or against Paxton are Marxist, but their party is. And you see how those Democrats that are holding the line for free market or anything else that you actually believe in Texas, you see how they're eaten. They're absolutely eaten by the Marxist. He was impeached. Paxton was impeached by a Republican House, acquitted by a Republican Senate, the investigations, the marriage, all of it. That objection is not invented, you know, and pretending it would insult the people who, you know, you're trying to get to vote. Okay. That's all of that's true. But you already had that argument. You had it in March. You had it again in May. You spent $120 million making that argument in the most expensive primary in the history of this country. And Republican voters in Texas answered you 64 to 36. This has already been tried. You've had the trial. You gave it to the jury. The jury came back. Stop rejecting the jury's verdict. That's what a primary is for. You don't hold a second one with a general election as the ballot. 1844, Henry Clay wanted to be president. Wanted to be president his entire life. Finally, Henry Clay thinks this is the year. The question that year was Texas, whether the United States should annex it. Clay said no, and he put it in writing in April. Annexation would mean war with Mexico and a fight over slavery that the country could not survive. That was his opinion. Then over the summer, he got nervous about the South and softened it. Not much, but enough. Because of that, there's a third man on the ballot, James Birney, running for the Liberty Party. He's an abolitionist. Slavery is not regrettable. It's a sin. End it now. That was his way of thinking. So people looked at Henry Clay and saw a man who owned human beings and had gone wobbly on Texas, and they said, not him. We're not going to put our name on that man. And they were right about him. Clay owned people. He did waffle. The objection was true. Election night came. Down to New York, 36 electoral votes. Biggest prize on the board. James Polk carried New York by about 500 votes and became president of the United States. James Birney got 15,812 votes in New York. A guy whose name you've never heard. Almost every one of those votes came out of the Whig column. Half of them. Half. Half of them. And Henry Clay is president instead. It was the first time in American history that a third party decided a presidential election. And what those votes purchased was Texas, annexed within month as a slave state. Then we went into the Mexican War, then half the continent of, you know, of new ground to fight over. And less than 20 years later, there was a fight at Antietam because we didn't make the choice to end it. And because it was a guy who was on the ballot that was waffling, and he wasn't the perfect guy. The men who hated slavery more than anyone else alive in America elected the most pro-slavery president available to them because the alternative wasn't clean enough to be worth their name. And so they said, nope, I'm going to vote cleanly. And they gave it to the most pro-slavery candidate. They weren't outvoted. They withheld. 15,000 men in one state decided a compromised candidate was beneath them, and they bought Texas for the other side, and then they got the war. The seat matters more than the man sometimes. If it has already been out in the public, tried by the public, tried in the courts or in the Senate and the House, then accept what people are saying. That doesn't mean you go against a guy who you think is wrong. It doesn't mean you go for a Nazi. It means you go for a guy who's not the most charismatic. You're not electing a personality. You're electing a 51st vote. The Senate does not run on individual senator convictions. It runs on which caucus holds the gavels, sets the calendar, confirms the judges. And the energy inside that caucus this year is not in Austin. It's in New York, where the mayor is opening city-owned grocery stores. It's in Milwaukee and Detroit and Seattle, where the fastest-growing wing of that party runs openly on public ownership and calls it common sense. However decent the man from Round Rock is, his vote gets counted in that room. So this is not free market versus Marxism the way it looks on a ballot. It's whether the chamber that writes the tax code and confirms the courts is run by people who believe a price is information, or by people who believe price is a decision that ought to be made by somebody in an office with your name in the file. Prices are set by information. I'm giving you the information now. You're voting for the 51st seat. That's what's on the ballot in Texas on November 3rd. And one of the two parties has decided not to budget for it. You budget for what you intend to keep. The abolitionists of 1844, they didn't have a money problem. They had exactly enough votes in exactly the right state. They wouldn't spend them on a man they found distasteful. And history sent them and you and everybody else the largest bill in blood that this country has ever paid. So, Texas, you had your primary. Republicans, you had your primary. Did you listen to what the people say? You lost it. 64-36. Go win the election in front of you. Or explain to your grandchildren that you handed over Texas because, I don't know, I just didn't think he was electric. I didn't care for the man's manners. And the rest of us, don't wait on a committee that has already announced what it intends to do. Committees are downstream of us. They always were. Texas, remember that number, 15,812. That changed the course of America. Do not let a similar number change the course of Texas. Mr. President, release the money and help the Republicans in Texas win. Don't take it for granted. Back in a minute.
1: You know, the host does have to pee every now and then. Glenn Beck will be right back.

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7: Fox News, I'm Carmen Roberts. An Amazon cargo plane crashes just outside the Miami International Airport.
8: The FAA says the plane overran the runway. This just happened after the plane departed from San Juan, Puerto Rico. Bystander videos are blowing up on social media.
7: Fox's Madison Scarpino, the FAA has issued a ground stop for the airport. U.S. and Iran trade attacks over the weekend. CENTCOM says it hit three Iranian oil tankers after Tehran fired on U.S. Navy ships.
9: CENTCOM says there's no damage to the U.S. ships and no service members are injured. The U.S. military says the tankers are part of a shadow network helping to fund Iran's powerful Revolutionary Guard.
7: Fox's Chanley Painter and professional wrestler and heavy metal band founder Andy the Butcher Williams died during a wrestling match Friday in Pennsylvania. 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

So Tallarico, Texas. I mean, so here's what is being sent to me from insiders. Cornyn Glenn, this is from Naomi, is punishing us for getting rid of him. He doesn't love Texas. No, I think you're right. They are punishing. It's not just Cornyn. It's all of the people. It's the power, the old established power in the Republican parties. They hate the fact that you stood against them and you in Texas said, we're done with Cornyn. Now, did we have a perfect candidate? No. Do we have a candidate that will vote for the things that we want? Yes. And they're only trying to punish MAGA and those people who we have been trying as a Tea Party to overthrow. We just took one of their kingpins out. They don't like it. That's what's happening. Mark wrote, maybe the Republicans are not worthy of our vote anymore. Well, that's absolutely true. However, do you have an alternative? Until you develop an alternative that is viable, you must stay in the system. Otherwise, you're going to hand it over to a bunch of Marxists. Jolene in Texas, Paxton went after the Biden administration every other week. He showed us who he was. We must win this election. Lacey Hoover, too many California transplants in Texas. All of those things are true. Texans, you have to decide. You're going to have Tallarico, Texas? Are you going to have, for the first time, a blue state in Texas? You do, and you lose the nation. There is no map to get there without Texas. We cannot lose Texas, and the left knows it. That's why they're spending hundreds of millions of dollars for the last 10 years just to flip us blue in Texas. Change the course. Vote, vote, vote, vote, vote. 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
5: From ABC News, I'm Wayne Cabot. Mayhem in Miami.
6: Tower, can you show runway 30 closed for emergency aircraft noise 1?
7: Yes, runway 30 is closed.
5: A large Amazon cargo jet, a 767, has gone off the runway, bursting in flames, sending smoke billowing over Miami Airport. Audio there from ATC.com. Miami Airport runways are closed. The plane hitting several vehicles, we're told. No word yet of injuries or deaths. A third of us voted by mail in 2024. And today the Trump administration asked the Supreme Court to overrule the judge who blocked federal moves to restrict how the states can send out mail-in ballots. Some states already have. In Ukraine today, hoping to end the war, American diplomats Steve Witkoff and Jared Kushner meeting in Kyiv with President Zelensky and yesterday in Moscow with Vladimir Putin. Here's Witkoff.
8: We came here and I think we really feel good about what has happened in the conversations in Moscow and now the conversations here.
5: Iran may never agree to end the nuclear program, says Trump Energy Secretary Chris Wright, telling ABC it may simply be destroying their capabilities that will end the war. 25 years after 9/11, now the last of the 23 fallen police officers discovered gets a long-awaited tribute. The intersection of Madison Avenue and 101st Street in New York is renamed NYPD Officer John William Perry Way.
9: Perry's brother Joel.
10: It's the greatest pain I ever experienced in my life. And people ask me, you know, 25 years later, what is it like? It's the same. The pain is still there. I broke down the other day.
9: Perry was not scheduled to work that day. He was in the Bronx, says his sister Janice.
11: I said, my brother's, he's going to be there. I know John. If there's something serious happening, he's going to be there.
9: They chose the street near Central Park where their brother often jogged.
5: ABC's Chuck Severson. Hawaii bracing for a possible Category 3 hurricane, Lowell. You're listening to ABC News.
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5: Cheers in Germany as the far-right pro-Russia party Alternative for Germany racks up the votes in the state of Saxony-Anhalt, hoping for the first far-right government in Germany since the Nazis in World War II. President Trump today posted a proposed U.S. Space Force dress uniform, which appears to have taken its inspiration from Starship Troopers, a film satirizing fascist ideology. He also posted a map of New Mexico with Mexico crossed out and America written in. Coco Gauff is one of the American tennis players doing well this year at the U.S. Open in New York, winning every match in straight sets. ESPN analyst Jeannie Bouchard.
13: The Americans are showing out great. There's Ben Shelton that's still in the draw. He won in Toronto a few weeks ago. So we have all these players that have like really done well recently and hoping that that form can keep them going throughout the tournament.
5: Looking at the price of produce, let us forgive ABC's Andrew Dimbert for his produce pun.
14: Lettuce is up more than 11%, and that's just the tip of the iceberg. Ground beef is now at prices rarely seen, around $6.88 a pound. That's about 10% more moolah from this time last year. And if you thought tomato prices were totally vine, think again. Also more expensive, around $2 a pound, up about 12%. And strawberries can really jam up your budget, too. Up about 8%, now around $2.40 for a 12-ounce package.
5: Wayne Cabot, ABC News.
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15: President Trump said he considers the U.S. to be in a military conflict with Iran, not a war, because there's no active fighting right now, despite two rounds of strikes against Iran this week.
16: It's small potatoes for us. It's not a big thing.
15: He did later acknowledge the 18 service members that have died, calling them great souls. The president claimed the U.S. had, quote, essentially taken over Iran, and repeated his threat to launch strikes at Iran's Pickaxe Mountain, a heavily fortified underground nuclear facility. Karen Travers, ABC News, the White House.
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0: This young lady did nothing wrong in her life. She was a nurse, a daughter, a wife, and a darn good mother.
1: She killed him, and she left them there on the floor with the bands around their necks. She left them discarded on the basement floor.

0: She's never invited me on. She's only a guest on my program. I don't know why. I feel like it's, I've been slighted here. I'm only teasing, Miranda. How are you?
1: I'm really well, Sean. And your ears must have been burning because I was just talking about you with my producer this morning. And, but we have to go through the right channels to get you because, of course, you're a very hot commodity at Fox News.
0: You definitely have to go through, public relations. However, of course, I would do anything you wanted. You're a good friend of the program. Before I get to what I want to talk to you about, which is this pending midterm election, and it's coming upon us very, very fast, 64 days away, I want to first ask you, first, everything that's happening in New York, and then it'll be relevant to the questions I'm asking nationally about the midterms. What is going on with Kathy Hochul? I mean, I noticed this weekend, you know, here we are, we're 2 weeks away from the 25th anniversary of 9/11/01. And I noticed you retweeted somebody else's or re-X'd somebody else's post that she was wearing the hijab for Muslim men. This is my own personal. I mean, some people may just want to accommodate the religious beliefs of others. I'm not willing to ever do that. If I was told, would you mind removing, if I don't wear jewelry, but would you mind removing a cross? I would never do it under any circumstances. And I'm not blaming people that decide to do it, but I would absolutely not accommodate somebody that asked me to cover myself up or to dress a certain way for me to be in the presence of people of a different faith than mine. I wouldn't do it.
1: 100%, Sean, especially in your own country. I mean, I went to Afghanistan during the war and had to wear, as a journalist, and had to wear a headscarf when I was interviewing some of the local villagers just because, you know, they wouldn't talk to me otherwise.
0: But can I defend you on that part, though? I think those are unique circumstances because
1: yes. It
0: was the only way you could do your job. Let's be blunt.
1: 100%. And it's their country, okay? But not in your own country and not when you are representing New York and you are the governor. If a mosque will not have you in the state of New York, will not have the governor in to speak to them without a headscarf on, then she should say, forget about it. I'm not coming in. I'm not going to do you the courtesy of coming and talking to you. She represents New Yorkers. She does not represent what we do not agree with, which is the subjugation of women, which is practiced in these Islamic countries. And it should not be exported to this country. If, you know, if some American women want to wear the scarf, fine. You know, it's a free country. But it is a free country, and Kathy Hochul needs to keep it that way by refusing to bend the knee to what is really a repressive kind of ideology, and especially when it comes to women. So what is she going to, you know, are gay politicians going to go in there and say, oh, throw me off a rooftop? No, it doesn't work, and it's just kowtowing and such bad optics just 2 weeks before the 25th anniversary of 9/11, which, may I say, her comrade, her partner, Zoran Mamdani, who she bends over for and will do whatever he asks, and she's keeping her powder dry a little bit before the election because Bruce Blakeman is nipping at her heels. But after the election, if she wins, she will just give Mamdani everything he wants. And what he wants is money to pay for his ridiculous big government socialist promises.
0: Well, I am a big fan of Bruce Blakeman. I lived in Nassau County, you know, long before I moved to New York. Moved out of New York, rather, moved to Florida. And I got to tell you something. He is a phenomenal leader. I think he is the last best great hope for New York as a state. I don't know if they'll ever be able to recover if New York does not wise up in this midterm and elect Bruce Blakeman as the next governor. I worry about numbers because many conservatives, Republicans, they have packed their bags and they have left. Wall Street South is bigger than Wall Street. And that means private equity firms, financial

0: financial firms. That means all the big banks, you know, they run from Miami all the way up to West Palm Beach and beyond. Miranda, you've been down to Florida enough. You know that's real.
1: Yeah, I mean, it's really sad, and New York is not what it used to be, but it's still New York, and, you know, it's your hometown, and mine too. I mean, I was born in Queens, like the president.
0: Not my hometown anymore. I'm Florida through and have been for years.
1: Yes, well, you and many others, I guess, it's just a sad indictment of the kind of leadership that we've had in New York for a long time. But Bruce Blakeman, bless his heart, is, as you say, the last great hope. He would be the most fantastic governor. He would set things straight and he would put Mamdani back in the box he deserves to be in. And I think, look, there is a chance because a lot of people who thought Mamdani wouldn't be too bad and thought that they could make accommodations and that he would just be sort of, I mean, de Blasio is bad enough, but kind of like a little bit worse than de Blasio, have realized that, no, he is a dyed-in-the-wool ideologue, a Marxist, Islamist, big government ideologue, and he doesn't understand business. He doesn't care. He just is all about getting popularity with the TikTok crowd. And, you know, his that chilling video that he made out the front of Ken Griffin's house is just a terrifying indictment of, I guess, the voters of New York, the few of them who bothered to turn out. But I think it's woken up the rest of us and said, I mean, I always vote, but it's woken up those people who sat on their haunches and did nothing and just were fatalist, that Bruce Blakeman has a chance if only sensible people, you don't have to be a Trump lover, you just have to vote for Bruce Blakeman to, as a check and a balance on the untrammeled power of the Democratic Socialists and their big government agenda that is bankrupting this city.
0: All right, quick break, right back. More with New York Post extraordinaire columnist Miranda Devine. We'll get to your calls on the other side. This Monday, so much to get to. 800-941-SHAWN, our number. 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

0: Final moments with Miranda Devine, New York Post columnist, best-selling author. You see, you're on the front lines of this, and I would argue that the same thing I'm saying about Bruce Blakeman being the last, best, greatest hope for New York as a state, Steve Hilton, I think, is in the same position out in California. But you're on the front lines of this battle of the DSA. And I keep telling my audience, you just need only look at their website, the one that was praising Fidel Castro on what would have been the anniversary of his 100th birthday, a mass murderer, a thief that created more misery and poverty in that country than I think anybody could have ever imagined. But they are saying, and AOC acknowledging she re-upped her membership last week, that they will eliminate the U.S. Senate, take away from the people of this country their ability to pick the president. We have James Clyburn out there today saying he wants to pack the courts. And then, of course, they want amnesty for illegals, abolish the borders, abolish ICE, end all deportation, defund the Department of War, which I'm sure that China, Russia, Iran, and North Korea would just love, eliminate cash bail, also abolish prisons, police, public ownership of corporations, establish a wealth tax. I don't know. For the rest of the country, now we have, since 2019, Miranda, we've had 250 DSA people elected. There's over 40 of them on the ballot. We know many of them. Telefrico down in Texas, you got El Sayed, you know, all of these people around the country. You're on the front lines of living it in New York City with Zoran, Marxist, Kami, Mamdani. You cover it so often and so well. What do you tell the country? Because I'm telling the country that this is the most important election in your life because they mean what they say. And when they try to back off their positions like AOC did, they don't mean that.
1: No, they don't mean it. And they're like, you know, wolves in sheep's clothing before the election. And with these fake smiles, it's funny how Mamdani and El Sayed in Michigan have the same fake smiles. And I say to people, turn the sound down when you're watching them on television. And you can tell even more clearly how they lie. It is crystal clear, but for some reason, the smile and the false promises seem to work, or maybe they don't really work. Maybe they're just better at organizing, community organizing, Obama style, to get out the vote among the people who are sort of their part of their dependency class. And the problem is that the more people that are dependent on the government, which is, of course, the goal of the big government socialists, the more likely they are to entrench their power. Because, you know, in other countries, you see that you have a vast number of people on welfare. Then you've got a vast number of people who have jobs, government jobs, you know, whether it's, 10 teachers per child that don't actually teach the child properly, or, you know, healthcare jobs that don't exist because they're all ripped off Medicare fraud. And so you've got all those government jobs. And then on top of that, you have sort of private companies, but they also rely on government contracts and nepotism for their income. So you end up with this tipping point of more than 50% of people dependent on the government, and then you are stuck with these socialists for life. And who's paying for it? The dwindling number of taxpayers who are productive, who are self-reliant, that are living the American dream. Fewer and fewer of those. And of course, Joe Biden increased the number of dependents on the government when he flung open the border to 10 million people, pretty much from the, or 20 million, between 10 and 20 million, mainly from the third world, also terrorists and, you know, malfeasance from China and so on. The Democratic Party has been taken over for a long time, and they're trying to have this demarcation between themselves and their radical left faction. But they enabled and emboldened those people. Nancy Pelosi allowed them to grow on her watch, and they've now taken over the Democratic Party. And honestly, Democrats don't care. A few of them, like Fetterman, might say they do, but they don't, because all they care about is power. They don't care about the country. Donald Trump loves the country, And that's why people love him and vote for him. No matter what he says, he might say things that people don't like, but he loves this country and he really genuinely sacrificed to make America great again. And he's doing his best against a lot of heavy opposition from the media and from, you know, the left and from even turncoats in his own side. And it's incredible the results that they've got from a really stellar cabinet compared to his first term. You know, people like Scott Bessent's right there now at the G20. Just brilliant people who are doing a good job for America. And I hope that people's memories are long and they do remember what it was like under Joe Biden. And we cannot afford to go back again.
0: I can't say it any better. We appreciate you more than you know. Our friend Miranda Devine. Miranda, thank you. By the way, are you planning on having Hunter on your show, considering you wrote a best-selling book?
1: Well, look, I have issued the invitation to him on X. I got absolutely no response. And I've had a standing invitation for 2 or 3 years with Kevin Morris, his sugar brother, who sort of laughed at me when I first broached it. But now Hunter is doing every podcast under the sun. He should do Podforce One. But, you know, I'm someone who, unlike the other people he's been talking to, actually knows the facts and knows that he lies just like his dad. Every sentence contains a lie. So he probably doesn't want to be fact-checked as we go, because I would not be able to restrain myself.
0: All right, we appreciate it. Miranda Devine, Laptop from Hell, top-selling book. We appreciate you being with us. 800-941-SHAWN this Monday. You want to be a part of the program. We hit our phones when we get back. 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
6: ABC News, I'm Wayne Cabot. A massive 767 jetliner carrying cargo for Amazon has crash-landed in flames at Miami International Airport.
7: The airport is on an indefinite hold right now. Apparently an aircraft ran off the end of the runway and hit a vehicle on the perimeter road, so it may be a while.
6: From ATC.com, word just now all runways have reopened. Early data showing the plane was doing 128 miles an hour. The Trump administration today asked the Supreme Court to allow restrictions on mail-in voting, even as ballots have already gone out to voters in some states. As the U.S. war grinds on in Iran, Energy Secretary Chris Wright tells ABC's This Week.
8: There may not be a nuclear agreement. It may be simply destroying their capabilities to do it. An agreement may await a next administration in Iran. We simply don't know that.
6: Hoping to end the Ukraine war, American diplomats met in Kyiv with President Zelensky and with Putin in Moscow. This is ABC News.
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0: 9:25 now till the top of the hour this Monday. Our toll-free telephone number is 800-941-SEAN if you want to be a part of the program. You know, I can't stand, especially on health issues after COVID, when something comes up health-wise and there's been an attempt by the left to create this panic that somehow, you know, measles and an increase in measles cases are in certain parts of the country. It's something to pay attention to. I mean, you just should, what if it's health related, but I want to know the truth. Here's the problem. So we've got a case in Lancaster, Pennsylvania, and I want to play a couple of things for you so you fully understand the magnitude of this, where, because it's a critical update, and I don't want people being deceived in Lancaster, PA, or anywhere in the country. And the governor of Pennsylvania, the Commonwealth, Governor Josh Shapiro, said that there have been two deaths from measles in Lancaster County, Pennsylvania. Here's what he said.
19: Just this morning, the Pennsylvania Department of Health announced the first two measles-associated deaths in Pennsylvania in 35 years. Both of the individuals were from Lancaster County, and both were unvaccinated. We hope and we pray that those deaths will be the last.
0: Now, we have a Lancaster County coroner. His name is Stephen Diamantoni, and the coroner there disputing Josh Shapiro, claiming the two deaths stemming from measles didn't happen.
20: Child died shortly after birth. I think resuscitative efforts after the birth were unsuccessful, and the child was brought into our office for autopsy. What the autopsy demonstrated was a laceration of the spleen with massive bleeding. So that was the cause of death. At the time of the autopsy, we did obtain some tissue from the newborn and sent it for PCR testing that did confirm the presence of measles. But measles was not the cause of death. The spleen did not appear infected by measles.

0: it was not enlarged, and our forensic pathologist indicated that it did not appear inflamed.
1: Yeah, so could the ruptured spleen have been complicated by measles?
0: In the opinion of the forensic pathologist, no.
1: So how would this newborn contract measles? Was it from the mother?
0: Presumably from the mother, yes. We know very little. We don't know who that other individual is. We don't know. We have not been given any information as to who the other individual is.
1: Yeah, and you don't know why or how they got that information.
0: I do not.
2: Now, the question I have, you know, COVID became weaponized and politicized, especially by the left. And we were given so much misinformation, fed lies, outright lies by people. And it got beyond frustrating. And unfortunately, the American people were not given valuable information they could have used. We can't allow that to happen here. Now, Josh Parsons is a commissioner in Lancaster County. Mr. Parsons, thank you for being with us, Commissioner. We appreciate your time. Okay, so Josh Shapiro, your governor, is claiming two deaths from measles in Lancaster County. The coroner, who makes the official cause of death, is saying that is absolutely not true at all, and that the person of the death, there was evidence that there was measles, but it was not at all the cause of death, and that it was likely obtained from the mother. Is that correct in your view?
3: Hey, Sean. Yeah, you have it correct. And you were exactly right in what you said in the setup to this, which is during COVID, you know, the trust was broken with health authorities and government. And the way to restore that is to be very transparent and accurate and honest. And that's not what happened in this press conference. The governor came in to Lancaster County and gave a press conference where he said there was two measles associated deaths. Well, the whole media ran with that, and national media saying that there were two deaths in Lancaster County. Not one media fact-checked him or asked any hard questions about that. And I did, because, you know, we got all kinds of questions about this. So I dug into it, called the coroner, and the coroner told me there were zero measles deaths in Lancaster County. So I put that out publicly. I've been very careful about documenting everything that I've said in my social media, every piece of evidence. And the evidence shows what was said was not accurate.
2: All right. Just to be clear, there's been a lot of debate and a lot of people want to believe their governor, and that with the infant that we're talking about that died at birth, the coroner has been transparent, sharing his conclusions, that of the forensic pathologist, that by state law, he is the one that makes the ultimate conclusion here, not some governor who has no scientific background. But the state officials then share what they thoroughly reviewed and how they came to their conclusion. And yet I see that there are groups of people, and maybe you can tell me who this group of people are, because on August 25th, Protect Our Care, and I'm not sure what group that might be or who those people might be or if it's an individual, put out a statement. Trump and RFK's Jr.'s anti-vax crusade just got two Pennsylvanians killed. Is that a true statement, sir?
3: Well, there's a lot of issues there, what you just said. I think the key issue is the transparency. And so I have said all along that there is nuance to these cases. You could have a person who dies and measles could have contributed to that. However, it is incumbent on the people who came in and gave a big press conference and blew this up nationally to say why they believe that is true. On our side, our coroner, our first forensic pathologist have been very transparent and articulated why they think measles did not contribute to this death. On the other side, you have the governor basically saying, no, it was measles and everything else around it is top secret. And that doesn't fly anymore post-COVID. People want to know the facts and the truth, and they want accurate information. And by the way, we have a second case that we have zero information on still a week later. And in fact, Pennsylvania law requires that if someone dies of a contagious disease and it's a public health threat, which it clearly would be, that needs to be reported to the coroner under the law. And we have no report to the coroner. So either there is no second measles death or there is, and someone is in violation of the law.
2: Now, I noticed that there was a medical doctor by the name of Mary Talon Bowden. Now, this is an ex post. But anyway, you know, she is pointing out what people are saying about this, although the coroner, who is legally the one that makes the official decision, in fact, contradicts this narrative that has emerged here that, quote, Trump and RFK Jr.'s anti-vax crusade just got two Pennsylvanians killed. I also went and I looked up, and tell me if I'm correct in my analysis of this. Isn't there Pennsylvania statutory language and law, specifically 18P Pennsylvania CS 4905, false alarms to agencies of public safety? If a person commits this offense knowingly causing a false alarm of fire or other emergency, be transmitted to any official or volunteer organization that handles emergencies? In other words, is there a potential legal issue behind the comments of the governor?
3: Well, I think there's a number of potential legal issues here. The reporting issue is one that, you know, I've talked about, and we're looking at that. You know, the number of them, I'm not quite sure how many different legal issues there are. I guess my bottom line is I just want transparency and I just want the facts for our citizens and our constituents. You know, with regard to your statement about the governor also used this press conference as a venue to attack Secretary Kennedy. And, you know, I thought that was really inappropriate. I mean, whatever the governor thinks of Bobby Kennedy, he is the head of a large federal government agency, and they have offered to come in and help Pennsylvania. And every other state where they've offered that, the state has accepted, whether it's Democrats or Republicans. And Secretary Kennedy actually called me and offered to help as well. So I'm very grateful for that. I'm very grateful for the fact that they're offering to help Pennsylvania. I'm not sure why any governor would turn down that federal government help. As an example, the county works with the state all the time. The county is Republican-led. The state's Democrat-led. We work with them all the time. We just did on a tornado we had here. If you care about your citizens, then you're willing to just work regardless of who's head of the agency.
2: All right, quick break. We'll come back more with Lancaster County PA Commissioner Josh Parsons on the other side. Did the governor of the Commonwealth of Pennsylvania give out false medical information? More on that than your calls coming up, 800-941-SHAWN. Also, Miranda Devine, as we continue on this Monday.
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2: Hey, 25 years ago, on September 11th, 2001, America faced a heartbreak of terrorism at home. 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
2: 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And even though I no longer wear the uniform, I am still a Marine. My service has come full circle. I will always look after those around me. I will always uplift and support my country and my community. Because that is the promise I made. That is what it means to be a Marine. 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Always Marine.
3: Fox News, I'm Roger. Stern, a cargo plane landed in Miami and ran off the end of the runway, hitting several vehicles outside the airport perimeter and coming to rest in a roadway.
4: The horrifying footage shows what appears to be an Amazon Prime cargo plane crashed right outside the Miami International Airport. And in that video, you can see a thick cloud of smoke coming from the plane. You can also see some flames in it in certain videos.
3: Fox's Madison Scarpino. Presidential envoys Jared Kushner and Steve Witkoff met with Ukrainian President Zelensky today in an effort to end the war with Russia.
5: Kushner said President Trump has tasked them with creating a peace package and will do everything they can to end this war for good. President Vladimir Zelensky said the war must end on fair terms.
3: Fox's Stephanie Bennett. 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

0: All right, our final moments. I mean, this controversy emerging in Lancaster County, PA, where the governor declared that two people died of measles. Meanwhile, the coroner is officially contradicting the governor. With Josh Parsons, he's a commissioner in Lancaster County. I just want to get to the bottom of it, but there are absolutely zero confirmed deaths, and you are a commissioner in Lancaster County. And after speaking with the coroner, the allegation and statement made by your governor is false. Is that a fair statement?
1: That is the best information that we have right now. Again, I am open to the possibility that this is true, but it is incumbent on the state officials to say why. And I'm not.
0: But according to the coroner that examined this case, whose final word is the determination in any case, according to that coroner that you spoke to, the answer is measles did not cause the death of this child or any child in Lancaster County. Is that true, sir?
1: That is correct. There's the first case, which is the infant case, and they're saying it did not contribute. And there's a second case, which we know nothing about. And also, in that clip you provided of the governor, he was deceptive because he said that both of these individuals were unvaccinated. That's the only statement he made, or the only information they provided.

0: Well, it turns out, because I dug into this and found out, and then the coroner was transparent, that this child died essentially at childbirth. So the child had no chance to be vaccinated. So that was a true statement that the governor gave, but it was deceptive because you don't say that about a child that never had a chance to be vaccinated. They also said that this was the first measles associated death in 35 years. That was deceptive too, because 35 years ago, people were actually dying of measles. That's not the case here as we know the facts.
1: Well, I mean, I do care about the health of people in your county, sir, like I care about the health of every American. Sure. And we have to be forever vigilant. And I know that there's a lot of controversy involving vaccines, and every parent, you know, has to make informed decisions. During COVID, I would never give out medical advice because I'm not a doctor. I'm not going to start today. I just urge people to take all these things seriously, to do their own background and research, make consultations with the medical professionals they trust, and then they're going to have to make up their own mind. You know, I'm not, as a talk show host, equipped to do so. And I would say the same thing applies for the people in your great county. And I don't want anybody to die from measles. I don't want anybody to die, period. I wish we could all live forever. Well, you actually can in paradise, but as long as, you know, it's sad when you hear a tragedy that a young child dies. It's always sad, but anyway, we do appreciate you being with us, and we do appreciate your time. Commissioner Josh Parsons, Lancaster County, and we need to get to the bottom of this. And the governor, I think, has some explaining to do. Linda, see if the governor will come on the program. I'd appreciate it. 800-941-SHAWN if you want to be a part of the program. We'll get to your calls coming up. Miranda Devine coming up. We got a great Hannity, 9 Eastern on the Fox News Channel. Kevin Reddington, the attorney for Lindsey Clancy, specifically attacking me and Nancy Grace by name. We will respond in full tonight at 9 on Hannity on the Fox News Channel. Listen, our friends at Sig Sauer, they are celebrating 250 years of freedom with an exciting summer promotion. When you buy any new P365 pistol, they will give you for free a Sig Sauer everyday carry flashlight. I have it. It's the best. I carry it with me every day, and you get it for free right now when you get the number one concealed carry pistol in the country, and P365 by Sig Sauer. It's the number one selling concealed carry pistol in America. Their M17 is the official sidearm of every branch of our U.S. military. And the beauty is all of these are made in the live free or die state of New Hampshire. About half their workforce is former military, and Sig Sauer is the largest manufacturer in the state of New Hampshire. Anyway, we're a Sig Sauer family on this show. I have many of them. Sweet Baby James has many. Linda has one, the P365 Rose Special Edition. And she says, I am not allowed to get one. I'm not allowed to be a part of a special online club that she's a member of. She has kept that information. What?
2: Unless you're feeling like a real hankering to get your own Rose Sig Sauer, I mean, I would never want to, you know, take that opportunity away from you. It is a stunning gun.
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1: 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I want to be a full member.
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8: From ABC News, I'm Mike Dubusky. At least 5 people are dead, authorities say, after a cargo jet crashed off the end of the runway at Miami International Airport this afternoon, colliding with several vehicles. ATC.com audio from the moment it happened.
9: Noise 1, Miami.
10: Looks like we have an aircraft overran the runway on 30.
9: Yes, sir.
8: The plane was coming in from San Juan, Puerto Rico. Amazon, which owns the plane, says it's working closely with local authorities and officials to understand exactly what happened. A ground stop at the airport has been lifted in the last hour. Talks in Ukraine today between President Volodymyr Zelensky and Trump administration officials about how to end the war with Russia. U.S. Envoy Jared Kushner, the president's son-in-law.
11: There is a pathway. There is a dialogue. And it's a really hard problem. I mean, this is a war that started before, obviously, President Trump took office. But he sees the huge cost that it's having on the battlefield, on just every citizen in both countries.
8: Yesterday, Kushner and Steve Witkoff met with Russian President Vladimir Putin. Despite the U.S. and Iran trading strikes on boats in the Middle East, President Trump is continuing to downplay the conflict, recently describing it as small potatoes and not a war. ABC's Stephen Portnoy.
12: The president describes the fighting as intermittent and the war itself as a tremendous success, pointing to what he says is the safe transit of millions of barrels of oil each day through the Strait of Hormuz. But analysts say the flow is still below pre-war levels, and gas prices here at home are at an all-time high for a Labor Day weekend.
8: Those gas prices, about $4.14 a gallon on average, according to Gas Buddy. Drivers like Nicole Collins are feeling it.
13: Because gas has been so expensive, we have been staying home more. And we haven't felt as comfortable to travel as much as before.
8: Diesel, critical for trucks carrying freight, also hitting record highs. You're listening to ABC News.
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8: Staffing at the Pentagon has seen a lot of turnover recently, with dozens of senior officers fired or leaving their positions under the tenure of Defense Secretary Pete Hegseth. Most recently, Hegseth has faced criticism for administering polygraph tests to some Pentagon employees in an effort to root out those who leaked information about U.S. munition supplies for the Iran war. ABC News Chief Global Affairs Correspondent Martha Raddatz.
9: Since the beginning of the war, Hegseth has rarely held press conferences, which are often combative.
15: Excuse me, why are you so rude? Just wait, I'm calling on people.
9: And none since May 5th, more than 4 months ago. And never any explanation why he has taken the axe to so many senior officers.
8: NFL Commissioner Roger Goodell has agreed to a new 4-season extension, which runs through the 2030 season, the league announced today. The casting process for the Met Opera is always super competitive, but usually it's humans who are vying for a role. Recently, the Met held auditions for a snake to be part of an upcoming production. Nancy Novograd works for All Tame Animals.
16: If the animal is unhappy doing the work, the animal can go home and be happy at home. There's no reason for an animal to be on stage or anywhere that it doesn't want to be. This is not a requirement.
8: Ultimately, a boa constrictor named Princess won. The show, Cosi Fan Tutti, is inspired by Coney Island in the 1950s. Mike Dubusky, ABC News.
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17: TikTok has yet to say if it'll make any other changes for teens after Instagram's parent company, Meta, last week agreed to impose daily screen time limits, block the app at night, and make other design updates for teens. 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Meta's full $18 billion penalty there does depend on TikTok, YouTube, and Snapchat also making changes to their apps. None of them have publicly committed to that so far. Elizabeth Schulze, ABC News, Washington.
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0: Great Basin. Jordan, if the failed nation of Iran retaliates for this very justified attack, they will be hit again at a much harder and higher level, but it will not be the biggest attack of them all. That is waiting in the wings, and when it is over, there will be very little left of the Islamic Republic of Iran. You can't get any more clear than that, but this is, you know, this is clearly the strategy, in my humble opinion, is working. Here's Scott Bessin at the G20.
1: Treasury has mapped every node, every facilitator, and every network that Iran has used to smuggle oil and evade sanctions. Beginning today, the actions of Treasury and other agencies will tighten the noose and block every potential source of revenue that funds the IRGC and the evil Iranian regime. We are enforcing a zero leakage approach. There will be no minimal breathing space for the regime to rebuild its capacity to inflict terror against America and the world. The final refuge of this regime is a mistaken conclusion of nations that still finance the Iranian threat in the hopes of evading it.
0: All right, joining us now is former Speaker of the House, Newt Gingrich. Now, we have put up on our website, Hannity.com, and we put up on social media five specific podcasts that Newt has laid out for Republicans to shock the world in just 63 days. And in this, you've got to remember the person we're dealing with here. Republicans lived in the wilderness. They were out of power. They did not control the House of Representatives for a whopping 40 consecutive years. It's hard to conceive of, but that was the case. They were the permanent minority. And so beginning with a series of lectures for candidates to prepare people to run for office on a specific agenda to help the country, it was called Renewing American Civilization, and that became the Contract with America. And this became the second conservative wave and what would be three conservative waves that I've witnessed in my lifetime of conservatism being applied to our government with dramatic and impactful results. Reagan, longest period of peacetime economic growth in history up to that point, 21 million new jobs created. And it was done by dropping the top marginal rate from 70 to 28%. Contract with America, sure enough, Bill Clinton. Hillary care fails, leads to the era of big government being over, the end of welfare as we know it. And together, Newt Gingrich and Bill Clinton negotiated four consecutive balanced budgets in a row. Our budget has never been balanced since. The third wave would be Donald Trump, the disruptor, but the conservative disruptor. And for those that say, well, historical trends say, you are right, that the party out of power in midterm elections, historically, with but three exceptions that I know of, have been able to pick up seats in midterm elections. What makes this year unpredictable and different, and why I say these are uncharted waters, the Democratic Party's never been as radical and as extreme and as liberal and socialist as they are now. And the American people, I do not believe, will go along with this agenda. Makes it very unpredictable. Mr. Speaker, great to have you back.
2: Well, it's good to be with you. Let me just say two things about your news report. One, Scott Bessin, who's probably the smartest guy in the administration other than the president, and the president have to be willing to apply these sanctions to the biggest Chinese institutions. If they do that, you will see the world change remarkably fast. Two, I listen to this. I watch this. As you know, I've been very supportive of the president. If he had 3 months ago said to the country, we will eventually break this rabid religious dictatorship, the chance death to America. It may take a little while, but we will do it without using American ground troops. People today would be so relaxed, and they would understand that there is in the back of Trump's head a grand strategy. He has stuck to it, but the zigzags, the lack of communication, has really hurt our ability to rally the country, because the country is prepared to stay with him if, in the end, we're going to break the radical religious revolutionaries who want to literally destroy our country. Having said those two things, I'm delighted So once again, you and I are

0: a partnership, and you've been so valuable, as you know, in inventing, for example, a drill baby drill, which came straight out of a dinner you and I had one time in 2008.
1: Drill here, drill now, pay less.
0: You got it, and that's how it started. And you did it, and we got 1,600,000 signatures, and here we are today, literally 18 years later, with the President of the United States still citing it. So it clearly became a cultural phenomenon. I did the five podcasts you described on how to win in 2026, which people can get on your website, or they can get by going to Gingrich360.net. And I did them for the same reason. It hit me that what we had done, which you were part of, again, you people need to realize, you were there. You saw it. What we did in the 90s is we laid out a real strategy. We preached that strategy. We taught candidates that strategy. We taught consultants that strategy. And lo and behold, for the first time in 40 years, we won a majority. And with your help, 2 years later, we won the first reelected majority since 1928. And that changed the whole balance of power in Washington and has been changed ever since. We have a chance, I believe, in the next 63 days to make clear the choice of the future, a future of big government socialism with totally failed policies, with a guaranteed drift towards dictatorship, with a guaranteed implementation of radical lifestyles, or continuing with President Trump and the effort to make America great again. So in a sense, this election is a choice between Mamdamaism and MAGA. And it's that simple. You want to make America great again? You have a team. You want to go towards a totally failed big government socialist model. Didn't work in Cuba. Didn't work in Russia. Isn't working in China. Around the world. The history of socialism is a history of failure. And we have to win this argument.
1: Well, this is what's on the ballot in 63 days. And I'm not sure that every American understands how high the stakes are. You know, I have to admit to a mistake on the air that I've made over the years, but it's what I believed at the time that, you know, I would say about certain elections, it's the most important in our lifetime. And I meant it then. But it turns out this is way more important, takes on way more significance than any other election that I've covered. I mean, you know, when you gave me, I was pretty much a kid, not a lot of experience. I had finished 2 years in Huntsville, Alabama in 1990 to 1992 as a local radio host. Then I moved to Atlanta, and that's where we both became friends. And eventually, 2 years later, I was emceeing your event the night that Republicans took power for the first time in 40 years. And if you would have told me then or at any other point in my career that we'd be debating issues like men playing women's sports and, you know, feminine hygiene products in grammar school boys' bathrooms and taxpayer-funded sex change operations for illegal immigrants and free college for illegal immigrants, which Tim Walz and Kamala Harris ran on, I wouldn't have believed it. But to put in writing, you know, now 250 elected DSA officials and 40 plus more on the ballot this year, and they want to eliminate the Senate, eliminate our ability to directly choose a president, pack the courts, amnesty for illegals, no borders, abolish ICE, defund the Department of War, end all deportations, eliminate cash bail, abolish prisons and police, public ownership of corporations, a wealth tax, and a Green New Deal, which is, the government will provide you a government-guaranteed job, salary, healthy food, daycare, date night, babysitting coverage, you know, health care, and I guess a pine box when you croak. I wouldn't have believed it, but here we are.
0: Look, I think if this is an election about the future and people take it seriously and they ask themselves, I'll give an example. Mondami has this idea of a government-run grocery store. Now, you have Walmart, Kroger, you have Amazon, you have
1: Target.
0: Extraordinary Target. Go down the list. is there anybody in America?
1: Costco, Sam's Club. I love all those stores, by the way. I don't know about you, but I love them.
0: Well, now think about it. Is there anybody in America who believes that a unionized New York City bureaucrat is going to run a more efficient, more effective store than Walmart? It's crazy. It's not.
1: Well, you know what the great irony, especially with groceries, is? You know what the average profit margin is in a grocery store? It's 2 to 3%, which means that the financial success of a grocery store comes from volume. You know, like when you go shopping at certain times and you have to wait in line for, 15 minutes, it's annoying as hell, but every aisle is packed with anything you could ever want or imagine. And yet the profit margin is not that large. It's rather small. It's rather insignificant. From Donnie on one store, he's already spent over $50+ billion, and it won't open until 2027, and it will never turn a profit. It'll just bleed money. And meanwhile, there are plenty of grocery stores and bodegas in New York that people can go to.
0: Look, they tried this in Kansas City. It lasted 2 years, and it collapsed totally. But I'll give you a parallel. And we need to talk more about this. Communism failed so badly that when the leading defector who came to the UN defected and wrote a book about it, his book was, I think it's called Fleeing Moscow, as he drives in from the airport, he notices all these little bodegas sitting on the street, and they have fruit and vegetables and little boxes and no guards. And he says in the book, the minute I saw that they could actually have food out in the open with no guards, I knew I had been lied to my whole life. Now, Mondame represents the lie. He wants us to pretend we're the Soviet Union, but somehow this time without the secret police, without the executions, without the purges. It's crazy. I mean, these people are so ignorant. I wrote a piece the other day suggesting we think of them as the Know-Nothing Party because they don't know anything, and they believe a fantasy. You know, Humpty Dumpty said to Alice, the only question is, what do you want a word to mean? Are you the master, or is the word the master? And if I decide a word means something different, and if I'm the master, the word means something different. That's Mondale. He invents a fantasy world. All of these people invent fantasy worlds, and then
1: it's not Mamdani. It now dominates the Democratic Party. Quick break, right back. More with former Speaker of the House Newt Gingrich. Remember, he says Republicans in 63 days can shock the world. Just go to Hannity.com. He's done a series of 5 specific podcasts on how to win. We all need to watch them. We'll continue with Newt on the other side.
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7: 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She fights for us.
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0: we continue with former Speaker of the House Newt Gingrich. Remember on Hannity.com, 5 podcasts, how Republicans can shock the world in this midterm election cycle, 63 days from now. But can I just ask this question? Because I'm listening very closely to you. All right, I'll tell you what, because my question, I want a long, extended answer from you. Can I hold you over for just a couple more minutes? Do you mind, or... do you have the time even to do it?
1: I'm glad to do it. And Callista said I could do it, so I'll be happy to do it.
0: We have a long history of that, too. But that's a different story for a different day. 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Anyway, 6 Hour, they have a 270-year history of precision craftsmanship, reliability. 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We'll continue more with Newt Gingrich on the other side. On this 25th anniversary year of 9/11, our friends at the Tunnel to Towers Foundation honor the heroes like New York City Police Department Detective Eric Michael Calleja. Calleja dreamed of being a police officer and fulfilled that dream by joining the NYPD in 1994. Now, he worked his way up to the rank of detective, and he answered the call after September 11th, serving at Ground Zero in the many months that followed. In 2022, sadly, he was diagnosed with multiple cancers tied to his heroic service. 5 months later, he sadly passed away. He is survived by his wife, Marilyn, and his 2 children. Because in the Tunnel to Towers Foundation, they were able to pay off the mortgage on the family home through their Fallen First Responder Home Program. 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
4: ABC News, I'm Mike Dubusky. 5 people are dead and 5 people are in the hospital after an Amazon cargo jet skidded off the end of the runway at Miami International Airport today. 3 of those injured are in critical condition, authorities say. The NTSB says it's launched a go team to Miami to investigate the incident. Amazon says it's cooperating with investigators to determine what happened. U.S. envoys Steve Witkoff and Jared Kushner are meeting with Ukrainian President Volodymyr Zelensky today, one day after meeting with Russian leader Vladimir Putin. Here's what Witkoff had to say after today's meeting.
5: We came here, and I think we really feel good about what has happened in the conversations in Moscow and now the conversations here.
4: Russia has recently ramped up attacks on Ukrainian targets, especially around the capital of Kyiv. Ukrainian forces, meanwhile, have also escalated drone attacks in Russia, though both sides say they're pausing attacks while U.S. officials are in the region. This is ABC News.
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7: Hi, I'm Pastor Kevin. After being run over by a car several years ago, there are certain things I just can't do anymore. Although I'm certainly getting better than I was, I still can't run, jump, or hop on one leg, and I can't play some of the sports that I really love. There are just certain things I just can't do anymore. But unfortunately, when it comes to getting into heaven, many people think they can do it. But the truth is, we can't. We can't be good enough. We can't be holy enough. We can't be righteous enough. We simply can't be good enough to get into heaven. That's why we need Jesus Christ. You know, only when we admit we can't do it will we look to Jesus, who has done everything for us.
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0: All right, 25 till the top of the hour. So we continue with former Speaker of the House, Newt Gingrich, and we're looking ahead 63 days from now. And we were talking about the failure, whatever name, form, manifestation, socialism, statism, communism, whatever ism you, name you want to call it, it's all the same. And it's been tried over and over again, and you get the same predictable results. And that is unfulfilled promises, more poverty for people than when they started. And at the end of the day, you have these, you've given all of the power to these power hungry and greedy politicians that you've empowered to steal other people's money and quote, give it to you. And then you have to calculate at the end of this process by empowering them, you give up your freedom in the name of false security. And Mr. Speaker, so my question is, I understand the appeal. You know, everything's going to be taken care of. The stress of life will be eliminated in your life. They will take care. They'll even give you a babysitter for date night for you and your spouse. They'll give you child care as if government schools haven't failed your kids enough. We pay more per capita than any other industrialized country with the worst results. They'll guarantee your health care. A lot of good Obamacare is done. It's done so much damage. They will guarantee child care, daycare, whatever you need. They'll have a government guaranteed job, a guaranteed government salary, guaranteed government health care, guaranteed government retirement. The only thing they haven't focused on is a government guaranteed pine box for when you croak. But that is how it ends. And the appeal that I see in people is, well, all these people are rich. And I don't know why people hit rich people because I never got a job from a poor person, even when I was a dishwasher, cook, and a bartender or in construction. I've never hated people. I don't covet what they have in life. However, there is an appeal to a certain amount of the population that all their stress in life will be removed. I think that's the appeal. Am I wrong?
1: No, I think part of it is that there are people who basically just want to believe in a fantasy. They want to believe that you can do nothing all week. You know, graduate because you're a nice person, not get a job and somebody will pay, will feed you. I mean, the number one challenge of the whole big government socialist model is that it just doesn't work. They talk about Medicare for all. Well, Medicare for all is a national health service. The British National Health Service is collapsing and has announced recently that up to 1,100 British males can, in fact, get a test for prostate cancer. 1,100 out of the whole country. That's all they can afford. So if you want to go to a decaying system where government bureaucrats make the decisions, where power is totally out of your hands, and where, as it fails, you just raise taxes higher. I mean, you watch what's happening in Great Britain. It's tragic. They're gradually destroying their own economy in the name of an ideology that simply doesn't work. And we have to win the argument that if you want a better future, then Donald Trump and the Republicans represent the values and the system that's going to make you wealthier, give you greater choices, help you live longer, and can then fix the things that need to be fixed. The other side, the big government socialists, cannot promise a better future. They can lie about it, but they, when you start digging into it, they have no program, no mechanism that will get you to a better future. And you know how you can tell? Look at New York, look at Chicago, look at Los Angeles. Ask yourself, how come all those people are moving out? Why is it that California, Illinois, and New York are losing people? And the reason is because it's too expensive. It doesn't work. Look what just happened on Times Square. There are too many criminals on the street. And the fact is that we really have an ideology on the left that's totally out of touch with reality. And we have to take it on that way. We have to be honest and direct and say, this, as the president said in the State of the Union, these people are crazy.
0: Well, that's what we're dealing with, and that's what's at stake. And, you know, I would only say to the Republicans that they better treat this, and conservatives and people that love this country. And maybe not every candidate is perfect. As a matter of fact, I can criticize many of them that are running as Republicans. And yes, sometimes it is a vote for the lesser of two evils. Sometimes it's, you're not as enthusiastic about a candidate as you wish you were. But you better understand what the consequences are if the other team wins. And I say that specifically in the great Buckeye state of Ohio because, you know, the idea that Sherrod Brown is running a competitive race scares the daylights out of me. What is going on in Ohio?
1: Look, you used the key term. There are two teams. Well, whatever, for example, in Georgia, whatever John Ossoff says in Atlanta is a lie. Because when he gets to Washington, he's going to vote for the hard left. Whatever Sherrod Brown says in Cincinnati is a lie. Because when he gets to Washington, he's going to vote for the hard left. Zell Miller wrote a book, a former Democratic governor and senator from Georgia, who wrote a book called A National Party No More. And his experience as a conservative in the Senate, serving in the Democratic caucus, was so disgusting. They were so dishonest. And by the way, this is not new. I just pulled up today Gene Kirkpatrick's brilliant speech in 1984. Now think about this. 42 years ago, she gave a speech at the Republican National Convention, and she talked about the Blame America First Democrats. This thing goes back a long way. These people have been more and more anti-American, more and more anti-work, more and more anti-individual freedom, more and more for giant governments that don't succeed. And this long pattern has now reached fruition. And this is, I agree with what you said earlier, this may well be the biggest choice election since 1860. I mean, this is a moment.
0: See, there's an interesting parallel. Tell me if you agree with this. And I didn't mean to keep you this long. I hope I'm not taking away time from Calista and what you plan to do today.
1: She's taking away time. She just
0: this. My deepest apologies, and the usual deal stands. This is very, very critical. For example, there was a base that got energized for Republicans with the Tea Party in 2010. But the establishment Republicans went along with it and supported it and knew it was time for change. What I see and what I'm reading is, yes, you have this new radicalized base, but the Democratic establishment behind the scenes is disgusted by it, feels it's a dangerous movement. They just fear taking it on publicly, but Democratic donors, establishment donors, are not giving them money. So I'm not sure, beyond the angry left-wing Imamdani, AOC, Bernie, Pocahontas, you know, base, I'm not sure how far this goes. I don't know if other Democrats are going to go along with it.
1: Well, I think they're on the edge of a civil war, because the gap is so big. When you start going out, for example, the woman who won a seat in New York the other day, who said she doesn't worry about using a napkin, she just wipes her hands on the American flag. Well, even for most Democrats, that's such a disgusting comment that it makes you wonder how are they going to deal with her and give her a committee size position and treat her as a Democrat? And you can go through case after case like this. And I think the Tea Party movement was patriotic Americans. And that's why they picked the term Tea Party out of what happened in Boston Harbor and rebellion against the British. And so the Tea Party people were actually expressing their Americanism. This new movement is expressing its anti-Americanism. It wants, as you pointed out earlier, they want to abolish the Constitution. They want to abolish the Senate. They want to abolish the Supreme Court. You go down there, you know, they want to abolish ICE. They want to abolish the borders. They want to abolish the police. I mean, we just pulled together. Oh, and everybody can do this way. You can go online, Google Democratic Socialist Party of America, read their platform, and read the bottom, which says, if you're endorsed by us, you are committed to voting for 100% of these ideas. And you look at that stuff, and it's literally the march of the lunatics.
0: Well, I could tell you that's the best analysis and description of the moment that we're now living in. All right, quick break, right back. More with former Speaker of the House Newt Gingrich. The ramifications of the Lindsey Clancy defense long term and what it will mean moving forward for our criminal justice system. We'll get to that. Nancy Grace, Tiffany Smiley coming up. And your calls, 800-941-SHAWN is our number.
15: 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The behind-the-scenes chatter that the mainstream media doesn't even know about. 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
3: The world used to be afraid to say the word AIDS. Now we speak out. Together, we've saved millions of lives. But our progress isn't permanent. HIV isn't over. More than 150,000 people are living with HIV in the United States, and they don't know it. But while others are cutting back, we are stepping up. When the world looked away, we didn't. And we never will.
4: But will Americans be taken advantage of by the economy?
5: Gasoline prices are still high, and we just hit a record in August.
4: Ayixa Diaz is with AAA, which puts the national average for a gallon of gas at $4.14 a gallon, almost a dollar higher than a year ago. Relief on the horizon?
5: Gasoline demand typically starts coming down in early fall, and that's why you typically see gas prices coming down this time of year as well.
4: California is posting the highest pump price, $5.78. That's $2.34 above the lowest, Indiana. Jim Ryan, ABC News.
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All right, our final moments with Newt Gingrich, who's agreed to be gracious with his time and stay with us. Again, I never thought when I started in radio a long, long time ago. Actually, I did my first radio show in 1987, Mr. Speaker. We have known each other since 1990. We go back a long ways with a lot of elections under our belt. Maybe one of the more exciting ones was when you became Speaker. But more importantly, the fact that something had happened where a Democratic White House and a Republican House, you guys and Senate resulted in, you know, good things for the country. It can happen again. It can't happen with this crowd. This crowd is just filled with radicalism and vitriol and hatred. All progress to this country, I predict, would come to a screeching halt if they get control of the House or the Senate. And that's why I think

0: think both races are critically important. Mr. Speaker, it's always a pleasure to talk to you. The historical, you know, context in this is not lost on me. By the way, I don't know if you heard this. Unearthed audio shows Abdul El-Sayed praising Canada over the U.S. as being better to achieve the American dream. If you want to achieve the American dream, well, let me play this before I let you go, considering I've already stole most of your time. It's worth playing.
1: Contrary to what we're taught, that we are the land of opportunity, where anyone with a dollar and a dream can make it. In fact, too few people have that first dollar. Economic data shows us that if you want to achieve the American dream, well, you should move to Canada, because it's twice as likely there. Here, where you start predicts where you end.
0: Wow. And last week we have him praising and how much he misses his community in his home country of Egypt, and then trashing America on the other end of it. You know, why this guy's even running, it makes one wonder.
2: Well, given that kind of comment, it shouldn't be that expensive for him to get a one-way ticket back to Egypt.
0: I'm willing to pay for it if he promises not to come back.
2: I don't want to deprive him of wherever he'll be happy, even if it's not in the United States.
0: If pursuit of happiness is everything for him, I'm okay with that. Because I would never want to deny people the happiness that they think they need to pursue in their life. Mr. Speaker, we appreciate it. By the way, Newt's 5 podcasts that we've been discussing, how Republicans can shock the world come this midterm election in just 63 days. You can listen to all of them, watch them all on Hannity.com. Mr. Speaker, thank you, sir. Appreciate your time. Did not mean to take so much, but I did. All right. When we come back, we're going to have the long-term ramifications, consequences of this Lindsey Clancy defense. And we'll try and get your calls in as well. Nancy Grace will be debating Tiffany Smiley, who takes a very different view, and much more straight ahead. Listen, born on America's darkest day, 9/11/01, the Tunnel to Towers Foundation has been helping American heroes ever since. Heroes like U.S. Army Sergeant Mario Nelson. Now, Mario served in the National Guard, volunteered at Ground Zero after the 9/11 attacks. Later, Mario enlisted full-time in the Army and was deployed to Iraq. And then Mario made the ultimate sacrifice when he was killed by a rocket-propelled grenade. Now, this is the 25th anniversary year of 9/11, and we do continue to honor the cost of service, the enduring legacy of people that gave everything to their country and their communities. And they did it for our freedom. Mario left behind his wife, his daughter, and after his death, his wife began helping others heal from grief and trauma. And the Tunnel to Towers Foundation, with your generosity, was able to recognize the sacrifice of this family, providing them with a mortgage-free home. 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
9: From ABC News, I'm Mike Dubosky. In Miami, at least five people were killed today when a cargo plane overran the end of the runway at the city's airport, crashing into several vehicles in the process and sparking a fire. Chief Ray Jadala.
10: We do still have an active fuel leak that's occurring off of the aircraft that is being mitigated as we speak.
9: Local authorities and Amazon, which owns the plane, say they're working to determine the cause of the crash. In Ukraine today, a high-profile meeting between President Volodymyr Zelensky and representatives of the Trump administration. Steve Witkoff and Jared Kushner meeting with the Ukrainian leader to discuss an end to the fighting with Russia. Yesterday, they sat down with Russian President Vladimir Putin. ABC's Stephen Portnoy has more on that discussion.
11: The meeting lasted for about 3 hours. The press was brought in to hear warm words exchanged, but when it was over, Vladimir Putin gave no sign of compromise, and our Patrick Reeval's been reporting that Kremlin officials were heard to be repeating Russia's long-held positions after the meeting. Putin said that Russian forces are making progress on the battlefield and that Russia will achieve its goals.
9: To the conflict in Iran, where President Trump continues to downplay the fighting there, despite U.S. and Iranian forces trading strikes this weekend on ships in the region. It comes more than 6 months after the initial American strikes on Iran. Former Secretary of the Air Force Frank Kendall spoke to ABC's This Week.
12: What I don't understand, frankly, about the Iran war is what advice was given to the president that led him to start this conflict, aside from the fact that he never got approval from Congress to do it. The results of the initial strike have been about as one would have predicted. The illusion that the Iranian regime would suddenly fall and this would be a very short conflict was not one that's been held by anybody else until now.
9: And the TSA expects to screen 17 million people at airports this Labor Day weekend. You're listening to ABC News.
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17: 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Hard to believe, Brian, that 21 years ago this year, Hurricane Katrina landed near New Orleans as a Category 4 hurricane. That's 21 years ago.
18: Wow.
17: Becoming one of the worst natural disasters in U.S. history. Not that I want to start this off with a terrible stat.
18: I know, right?
17: But 21 years ago, man, that's a long time. Doesn't seem like it's been that long.
18: I know.
17: I was talking about it on the air when it happened.
18: I remember when that went all down. That was crazy.
17: Yeah, it was. Well, let's jump right in, man. Let's talk about working with the right advisor. You and I talk about this pretty frequently. Financial advisors can have very different philosophies when it comes to investing and retirement planning. How would you describe your philosophy and the philosophy of Creekmer Wealth Advisors?
18: Well, I think some of the differences, you know, financial advisors and financial planners can have a distinction. Because a lot of people, I can tell when somebody comes in, they say, I've got a planner. I'm like, oh, okay. Wow. So what are they planning for you? And they'll go through, yeah, they helped me, you know, coordinate with an attorney and we got our wills done and trust. That was very important to our planner. But he's retiring and we don't really like the new person that they're, you know, that's taken over our accounts. And not that they don't like them, but they're just, you know.
17: They don't have that same connection.
18: Yeah, it's a different connection. And then we have an advisor.
17: It's relationship, a lot of it's relationship.
18: Right, and then the next person comes in and they say, I have got an advisor. Oh, okay. What are they doing for you? You know, you're paying a fee for something. What's the value? Right? That's isn't that everything in life?
17: Yeah, ROI.
18: Right? Like, okay, you're going to put a roof on. What kind of roof is it? How long is it going to last me? What's the cost? What's the warranty? All those questions that we ask when we're purchasing something, right? And this is a service, so what are you getting for that? And so what we see with comprehensive financial planners, and there's a lot of good ones out there. We're not, you know, jumping up on there and saying, we're the only financial planning firm that does it right. That's not true. But what we do see is the majority of people that do come in have just either investment advisors or financial advisors that are just focusing on the investment piece. They're looking at just that and leaving all...
17: Which is about a tenth of the piece of the pie, right?
18: Right, yeah. Right. So if you have all these, you know, we call it the retirement blueprint. There's like seven different areas of your life that we need to be looking at, right? Yeah, investment planning is important, right? How much risk are you taking for the reward? What are the fees? Which, I mean, we just had a client that came in and he's like, oh, we're not paying any fees. I don't even have an advisor. And then we found out like there's two advisors on the account and the average fees in one account was 3%.
17: Oh.
18: And the other one was 2%. And he thought it was 1%. And that was kind of a hard, awkward conversation. But I'm not afraid of those because I said, it's not like it's all your money. It was just on a $500,000. You know, they had quite a few millions. But the reality is, you know, we got to go through the investment portion. Of course, it's very important. But let's not ignore that you don't have a will. And you have 4 kids that you're going to leave them a mess. And the reason you haven't done it because, well, I don't know what decision who I want to give, you know, or who's going to be in charge of the money. Should it be my daughter? Should it be my brother? And so I said, that's what we're here. We're going to coach you through it. We're not selling you a trust. We're not selling you a will. We're not trying to get an extra fee. like maybe an attorney is or whatever. Like, we have a relationship with an estate planning firm that does it. And it's the same cost if you, you know, you come on board and you pay a planning fee. It includes doing tax preparation, tax planning,

0: amount of tax.
1: Amen.
0: Right? And that, it's not just a benefit over the 5 or 10 years of his lifetime from now. It's his lifetime, his kids, when they inherited for 10 years, and his wife as well. And so I think when, you know, we look at the big picture, I think that's the biggest philosophy, is going, focus on tax. How do we reduce someone's taxes? How do we clean up their estate? Everyone's going to die. I mean, speaking of passing away, I mean, Dolly Parton.
1: Dolly Parton passed, yeah.
0: Right. I mean, the amount of complexities that are probably in hers, I mean, a lot of people cannot relate. She's got trusts and LLCs and partnerships. And
1: hey, we were talking about on the air, she has no kids.
0: Right.
1: Carl passed, her husband passed. Where is all this money going? And, you know, she's got family and friends that she's leaving some to.
0: But, right. But anything above the estate tax exemption, she's, you know, going to, over $15 million, she, and depending on what kind of trust they did, she might have had Carl, you know, when he passed, maybe they got $30 million total exemption. But you're telling me she's worth, what, $400 million?
1: Yeah.
0: There's a lot of estate tax that's going to the government, 40% above that number. So she probably did some charitable gift planning, which we talk about charitable gift planning. And it kind of, like, some people that aren't charitably minded go, I mean, I don't want to give. Like, okay, well, you're going to give it later. You're gonna give it to the government.
1: Yeah.
0: If you have that high of a net worth, give it to somebody that actually will do some good.
1: Yeah.
0: Give it to the nonprofit, the church, the group that you are passionate about, that you know does good work, and they don't have 90% expenses like some of these nonprofits, right? They're gonna do some good work all over the world. And I think that's, you got options in life. So I think the biggest philosophy with Kreekmer and myself personally is just, let's look at every area of your life. Let's focus on that. What's best for you? Meet your goals. Let's comprehend and actually do it. Not just say we're going to do it. Because we had a new client came on earlier in the year, and he goes, yeah, they pitched us a year ago and they were amazing. They got out of the gate. They said, they're going to do all these things. They're going to update your will, and we're going to get your taxes, all this done, and we're going to do tax planning. And come to find out, really, the only thing they do is the investments. And they didn't really, and we kept on asking them about that. They go, oh, well, we've got an attorney. Yeah, you can call this guy down the road. He's a pretty good guy. I was like, well, I could have done that.
1: Yeah.
0: I mean, I could have Googled, like, best estate planning. I want you to coordinate it. The difference is we want to be involved because we know after spending, I mean, this newest client, they just commented on this. They said, you guys, we've probably seen you more than we've seen our children, okay?
1: Wow.
0: Yeah, but they had a lot to clean up. They had real estate we had to change into LLCs and make sure the trust owned the LLCs, you know, coordinate with the attorneys to get the operating agreements changed, make sure the trust, you know, are labeled inside the LLC operating agreements, like all the intricate details of all this. Their other planner didn't do. Promised that they were going to do it. Said they were going to do it when they were pitching them to come on. And then after a year or two, they were going, we're not getting any extra that we got from our investment-only guy at the bank. We were better off, I think, with the last guy. At least it was, we knew what we were getting.
1: Yeah.
0: He promised something. We got nothing. He said, they were questioning, are you really going to do this stuff? I was like, we're actually going to start with that. We're going to get your estate plan before we even invest your money the way we want you to invest it. And then he goes, what do you mean? He goes, oh, it's going to come over. It's going to move over from XYZ company to Fidelity, Schwab, or other custodians that we held. And it's just going to sit there. It'll still be invested in the same funds that you had, right? If you had stocks, bonds, we're going to keep it the same. Like, but the other advisor is not an account. We are. And we're going to get the estate plan cleaned up. We're going to get your asset protection plan, because when I'm talking about LLCs and trusts and all, that's asset protection.
1: Yeah.
0: Somebody's coming out to get you. Make sure you have the right insurance in place, umbrellas, liability, all of that. Make sure all that stuff's taken care of. And then we're going to go, let's come up with a good plan for the investment plan. And that all could be within the first month, right? But I think that's the biggest difference in philosophy, is focus on the things that really matter. And then those little things that, like, invest, you know, how we do, we pick this stock or this portfolio that comes, that is important, but it's not as critical as all the other things.
1: And by the way, just so that we don't just kind of glaze over that, what a loss to the country music community and just the overall community, the Dolly Parton loss. I mean,
0: yeah,
1: she's such an icon.

0: on and left behind such a legacy. You know, I mean, even because, I mean, you know, I work on a country station, even because she hasn't released a new song in the last 10 years, because we don't play her music doesn't mean we don't talk about her.
1: Right.
0: Still, and she's still, you know, she's still been a very part of the fabric of this country and the things she's left behind, Dollywood. And
1: yeah,
0: I mean, my gosh.
1: No, she's a legacy icon. And the amount of nonprofit and foundations and things she's given to, every time I see her name in the last 15, 20 years, it was like, oh, this foundation she's doing this for, and what a, I mean, just like you, I have a friend who's been in country on the radio in Atlanta for years.
0: Tug.
1: Yeah. And he was just like, man, I did a few interviews with her, you know, being in a top market, they could, you know, Dolly would fly through there all the time, and he'd interview me. It was like, just one of the sweetest.
0: Yeah.
1: She's like, it's like the grandmother I never had.
0: Yeah. Oh yeah. We interviewed her. Nobody says anything bad to ever say about Dolly. I've never heard anybody say anything bad about Dolly Parton.
1: They can't.
0: What a wonderful lady. What a loss.
1: Yep.
0: Dolly Parton. 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
0: 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So, Brian, I don't know if you saw this. And I got a little story to go with this real quick. Archaeologists recently found the bones of a soldier from the Revolutionary War. And thanks to DNA testing, they were able to identify the previously unknown soldier. How cool is that?
1: That's insane.
0: Isn't it? And speaking of the Revolutionary War, and you may already know this because you've been to my house, but do you know who's buried in my backyard?
1: Your dog?
0: Andrew Lewis Jr. From the Revolutionary War is buried in my backyard.
1: Really?
0: Yes.
1: Does that increase the value of your house?
0: I don't know. I'm not sure. A cemetery
1: I'm
0: in your
1: wondering.
0: Backyard? I'm not sure.
1: I'm wondering if we could, like, you know, we could probably, yeah. I think we should talk to Tanner about this and just, you guys move out. We rent that out as a historical Airbnb and really cash flow this thing.
0: Well,
1: and you have a lot of acreage. We could build a few more around, not on the body or anything, but around it. I think there's a lot of potential here.
0: Well, my dad was giving me a hard time because there was an old barn.
1: Yeah.
0: That was kind of handed down. It was like a 150-year-old barn.
1: Yeah, the one that was falling down.
0: It was falling down, and the insurance company goes, you need to get rid of that. So we dropped the barn, and now a buddy of mine was like, my dad was like, you may have just dropped something of historic value. And I'm like,
1: what did you do with all the wood?
0: It's sitting there.
1: Oh, I'll take some of it.
0: I was going to sell it. I actually listed it on Facebook Marketplace for $1,000. I was like, this is like Andrew Lewis Jr.'s family's wood.
1: Would love some of that wood.
0: Would you?
1: Yeah, in our barn, you know, it's a great

0: great accent pieces, and you can use it for mantles.
1: This is
0: and,
1: that great big, like, hand-hewn wood.
0: Oh, the beams?
1: The beams, yeah.
0: They're probably made out of oak, honestly.
1: They probably are. So, what, like, $250 a board? Is that what are you
0: I was thinking
1: to
0: $250 for the whole thing. $250.
1: Well, all right. Well, I'll think about it.
0: Hey, look, we got labor, workers' comp, all the effort to go over. Diesel's $6
1: diesel,
0: a gallon.
1: I know. You know what? I'll think about it and get back to
0: you.
1: I
0: mean, our liability is up to the roof. I don't know. Maybe $100. We're taking rid of your junk. We're moving your trash.
1: Are you still talking about this? So we were talking about earlier working with the right advisor. This is something that Brian and I have been preaching for a long time, and I really learned a lot from Brian about this. One of the questions is, how can someone determine if the advisor they're interviewing or possibly already working with has the philosophy that's a good fit for them? I mean, do people just know when they come in? Are they like, oh, man, we connect with Brian Bowen. We're in. Or, I mean, how do you determine if that you're with the right advisor?
0: For me, I give them a lot of options, you know, and so it's not, this is the way we do things around here. I mean, let's show you all the options, you know, the way we're investing or estate planning. And I want people to ask questions, like hard questions. Like this latest couple that we just helped, they're in their late 60s, very investment focused. We've gotten dozens of clients from them over the year, and the frustration is, you know, I think the returns have been pretty decent. I don't know if they're beating the market or any index or S&P or anything like that, but we want some planning help. Like, we heard you talk about tax planning and estate planning. We need all those things. You know, we're worried about passing things on to the kids and the grandkids and the government taking a piece of it, and we want to gift some things to charity. I don't know if we're doing things the right thing. We ask our advisor, our financial advisor, which, you know, this couple is paying in somewhere in the neighborhood of $40,000 a year given their asset size, because they have over $5 million. And so they're like, we're paying that much money, but we're not getting any help. And then we ask about it, and they go, oh, yeah, let me give you a name of a guy that you can call. Is he on the call? Is the advisor on the call when they go to call the attorney and get their estate plan? No. And they got frustrated because they're like, wait, what are we paying you for? You can't even be on the call and help us. You're supposed to be our fiduciary. What does that mean? You're supposed to act in our best interest at all time. So I think it's a question you should be asking is, are you truly going to coordinate and help me, coach me through every stage of life? Now, I don't mean that your advisor should go out and help you negotiate the next car purchase, right? I think you should probably be able to handle that on your own, or, like, you know, which couch to buy. We're not talking about small things. We're talking about big things, right? Like, how do you invest your money? How do you leave your assets to your kids, and all the tax planning and tax preparation questions that you may have? Am I doing things right with Social Security, insurance? If you're a business owner, how do I get out of this business? Most businesses feel like there's a survey through the Certified Exit Planning Advisor group that we go through every year. Exit Planning, and so they do a survey, and they ask the average 65-year-old, why haven't you retired yet? It's like, well, that's not my net worth. Feel like I'm shackled to the business because no one has walked me.
1: Which is pretty common, by the way. Isn't it?
0: Yeah. Yeah, they're like, my net worth is more than I ever imagined. I've got more assets. You know, we've been pulling money out of the business the last 10 years because we're debt free, and we're buying real estate and stock market, and we got retirement plans, and we're good. We could leave now, but I sell the business. It's worth $10 million. I'm going to owe $3 million to the government. And they're like, but I go to my CPA and my financial advisor, nobody has a solution for it. So I just hang on because I'm not paying $3 million. $3 million. And a lot of these people, you go, well, they're worth, oh, those are the rich guys. They really remember when they were broke.
1: Yeah. They don't always start that way.
0: No, this is first generation wealth.
1: Yeah.
0: Most of the ones we're talking to. But they need a CFO in their life, right? It's like that person that they can reach out to that says, let's talk about growing the business if you want to grow it and then sell it in 3 years. Or if you want to sell it now, how do we come up with a tax strategy? And more importantly, what are you going to do afterwards, right? So I think the questions are, what am I actually getting for what I'm paying for? Like, are you just going to invest and manage my money? Or is there more to that same value? Because what we find is that our fees, if they have a financial advisor they're paying for and they move over, our fees are the same or less. But the difference is they're getting a lot more services.
1: What are you getting for the money?
0: Yeah. Right.
1: What is your return on investment?
0: Yeah, because it's always not about, you know, when I compare bids like on one of our rental properties that we're getting contractors, I'm not always looking for the cheapest. It's really hard because these contractors are the worst at writing up proposals. I mean, a lot of them.
1: Yeah.
0: They're very vague on purpose.
1: Some of them are like handwritten. And I've seen some of the HVAC ones and I'm like, did this dude go through the third grade?
0: Right. You know? Or they text you.
1: Yeah.
0: $19,000 for this. And I go, okay, well, thank you for a rough number.
1: Can you itemize that out?
0: Here's my email. And if you can't write up a proposal with your name and letterhead on it, then we're not going to be able to do this.
1: Yeah.
0: I need to have, this is what I'm paying you for. Right, I'm paying you this, and this is what I'm getting. So there's no argument at the end, right? Yeah. We can be friends, and we can do another
1: no harm
0: project.
1: No,
0: just be professional. And so I think that's the biggest thing is when you're hiring a financial advisor or looking to hire one, you're like, oh, well, I would never pay anybody. Everybody changes. I would say probably 70% of our clients said, I told myself 5 years ago, I would never need a financial advisor. Oh my gosh! But then they build up enough assets. Like now I'm working with families that have $5 million net worth or greater just because I'm busy. We have existing legacy clients that we're helping. We have, you know, a lot of advisors that help with people underneath that, but they're in that stage of life where they're going, I never thought I'd be here.
1: Yeah.
0: I had no idea. My wife and I were rubbing two nickels together figuring out how we're going to pay the light bill when we were 22 and we started this thing. We were started out of our basement. You know, you hear those stories. I love them. But now they're like, hey, we got 29 employees or we got this. And we had no idea that we were going to be, you know, doing so well. Or I just went up the ladder in the corporate world, right? And I'm now making all this money and I saved it in the 401k. And I don't know how to take it out. Growing it and distribution, two different things.
1: Yeah, for sure.
0: It's now I got to figure out how to unwind this thing. How do I unwind it and pay the least amount of tax to make it last? Not to do things illegally or so you don't sleep at night, but the best way for my family to get the most amount of income and the least amount of risk too, right? Tax risk, there's a lot of kinds of risk. Market risk, you know, audit risk, all those things.
1: And that's the one that scares me to death. Just that, and it shouldn't. It's like, oh my gosh, what if I get audited? Well, I don't have anything to hide. It's just the thought of
0: getting. I know. You know, I always get, it seems, a letter from the IRS and says, you know, you underpaid or whatever, and you know, a couple bucks here or there, and then, but you know when they always send that letter? It's always on Saturdays. And you can't call. I don't know. That's when it arrives at my house anyway.
1: Oh, maybe that's why, on purpose?
0: I don't know.
1: Yeah,
0: but so they don't get called. It just seems like every time, like,
1: we'll Saturday. Send it on the weekends.
0: I can't call, you know, my CPA and be like, what in the world? What is this? You know, deal with this. Or you can't call them. They're closed. But, I mean, yeah, everybody gets scared about it. But the reality is if you're honest and upfront and you're doing the right thing, you shouldn't have anything to be worried about.
1: And Kim's still with you, right?
0: Yeah, of course, yeah.
1: But that's my safety net is, yeah, Brian and Kim. I mean,
0: Got Jonah in the office. He's a CPA too, financial planner. Jonah's working on a lot of cases and clients
1: smart
0: together.
1: Dude. So, smart young man, isn't he?
0: Yep. So it's good to have that those resources because you can't be an expert in all things. Like people think, oh, you know so much about tax. I'm like, man, I don't know what, you know, form number that special charitable tax return is supposed to go on. I mean, I see it every year, but I don't remember it. But that's the CPA's job. They remember like how to file and make sure you don't get, you know, penalties and file on time. And she's constantly bugging me. Brian, we got to do your returns. Okay. All right, Kim. I'm working on it.
1: Yeah.
0: It's good. You need that.
1: Not that you asked, but I have a take on that question. When we come back,
0: yeah.
1: I want to answer that question. How can someone determine if the advisor they're interviewing or possibly already working with has a philosophy that's a good fit for them? I want to tell you how I realized Brian Bowen was my dude. I'll tell you that next. Here's the number to call, 866-2-PLAN-4, 866-T-O-PLAN and the number 4, or online at creekmurwealth.com. 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
4: ABC News, I'm Mike Dubusky. After an Amazon cargo jet careened off the end of the runway at Miami International Airport today.
5: We have at least five deceased individuals, and we have multiple individuals that were transported to local hospitals with unknown injuries.
4: Miami-Dade Sheriff Rosie Cordero Stutz, three of those hospitalized are now said to be in critical condition. Amazon says it's cooperating with investigators and that their deepest sympathies go out to the families, loved ones, and all those affected. President Trump's son-in-law Jared Kushner speaking today after meeting with Ukrainian President Volodymyr Zelensky.
6: Our role is to try to be the ones who are pursuing the peace. And like I said, if it was easy, it would have been done a long time ago. But it's a very important and noble pursuit, and we're going to keep doing it with everything we have.
4: Kushner was there alongside U.S. Special Envoy Steve Witkoff. Yesterday, those two sat down with Russian President Vladimir Putin in Moscow. This is ABC News.
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7: 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So, Brian, I don't know if you follow this, but three women's world records were set recently at the annual Lumberjack World Championships in Wisconsin. The underhand chop, cutting through 11 inches of white pine in 21 seconds. You know how hard that is? That's this way, from bottom to top, the underhand chop. The standing chop, 9 inches of white pine cut in 19 seconds. And the boom run, sprinting across water and back over 8 logs in 13 seconds.
8: Wow.
7: Think you could beat that?
8: No.
7: All right. It's impressive, isn't it?
8: That is impressive. That's crazy. Where's that at again?
7: It was Wisconsin.
8: Yeah, those kind of people like doing that kind of stuff.
7: Wisconsin people love that. They're wood chopping, don't they?
8: Yeah. We have some clients in Wisconsin, and they...
9: He talks about ice fishing. He gets all excited.
7: Like, and you know what? They have big fish up there under the ice. Big fish.
8: I'm like, so is it better fishing than doing it in the summertime? Or are you just doing it because it's a chance to get outside and drink beer? And he goes,
7: yes.
8: Well, actually, yeah, it's just so we can get outside and drink beer and have a fire on the ice. It's pretty cool. And I was like, okay, well, at least you're honest. His wife started cracking up.
7: That's
8: what I want to do. She was about to answer for him.

0: I want to light a fire on the ice. Who wants to do that?
1: I mean,
0: that ice is like 18 inches.
1: So the ice and snow is very romantic looking, right? You know, you watch a movie and they have the Christmas and the light, and the snow is floating. Yeah. You're like, wow, it's so neat. And then, you know, I went snowboarding with my son and my wife and a couple friends. And we went up to Snowshoe.
0: Yeah,
1: in West Virginia. Yeah, it was fun.
0: Are you Black Diamond?
1: Oh, no, I hadn't been in 20 years.
0: Oh, okay.
1: I'd been maybe 25, actually, I think it was. So I bought all this gear because my son wanted to go. I'm like, okay, it'd be a good thing. Oh, boy. And I thought because, you know, I've surfed in the ocean and we wake surf at the lake. And, there's similar motion that would be, no. I got up and we did okay. But, you know, you get wet and you're cold and, this is not for me. I don't know. But somehow I'll probably go back next year. It's one
0: just
1: of those
0: the equipment alone. Wasn't that like $4,000?
1: No, we did find some really good deals on some partially used stuff, but it is expensive.
0: Yeah,
1: some of that stuff
0: gently used. I like that. That's what I buy. That's my lane.
1: Well, you're gonna beat it up anyway.
0: Oh yeah.
1: I mean, you're gonna be fall. I fell like within seconds.
0: Yeah.
1: Right.
0: Yeah. So well, and you do
1: get something, but the stuff is new. I'm like $80 for these gloves.
0: I know, man. That's insane.
1: I don't understand it. Yeah, that is a whole
0: give me the Equate version of that. Do you know what Equate is?
1: No.
0: Of course you don't. That's the generic version of Walmart.
1: Oh, the Walmart version. Yeah.
0: That's the Walmart brand. Give me that brand of ski equipment.
1: Yeah, so that my friend that was helping me, he is Mr. Brand Name, like Wakes, or what do you call it, snowboarder. And he's like, oh, you need to get these. And he sends me a link to Amazon. I'm like, those are $250 for some gloves.
0: Yeah.
1: Like, where's the $20?
0: And that's each one.
1: Yeah. And then I said, no, we have a budget, and you're already over it. So send me the cheap stuff. He's like, you're not going to be happy. I'm like, if I use it twice a year, I'll be happy.
0: Yeah.
1: You know, and so I'm not spending that kind of money.
0: Yeah. So I teased this last break, but I think this is something important. The question was, we're talking about working with the right advisor, and how do you know you're working with the right advisor? And the question was, how can someone determine if the advisor they're interviewing or possibly already working with has a philosophy that's a good fit for them? Do you remember when I, of course you remember when I came in. I came in and you asked
1: you
0: me.
1: You came in our office?
0: Really? And you asked me, what do you think your risk level is, your risk tolerance? And how do you feel about this? And where do you see yourself in? And you started asking me questions that made me ask myself questions, answer questions and ask myself questions. And I went, these are my people. This is it. Because you don't know what you don't know. And aren't a lot of people, even though they're multimillionaires when they come into you, aren't they lacking in general knowledge sometimes of just the process?
1: Well, yes, because some of them have never gone through, they don't know what to expect. So, you know, I think that's a good thing to talk about, though, is honestly, when we do a retirement blueprint and, you know, some people charge up front for a plan and say, hey, we're going to charge you $2,500 to $5,000 to give the same thing that we're doing. And I think this is why, you know, I continue to do this radio show, because I think what it does is bring some of the best clients that we have, honestly. The reason is they get to know us, they know our philosophy, they get to understand the process that they go to. And so when they come in, they know what to expect. And the process is, you know, look, we have to know about your financial situation. Years ago, we used to have a couple people that would randomly call us and be like, oh, I need you to provide a plan and give me the best investment strategy. And I'm like, okay, well, give me what you have and tell me. And they wouldn't say, look, it's you can't go to the doctor and tell them about your pain or tell them what's going on and ask for a prescription. Like, it doesn't
0: work. Good analogy.
1: It doesn't work.
0: Yeah.
1: They'll hang up on you and say, call somebody else.
0: Yeah.
1: And so now we don't even have that problem, right? They know that they need to bring in a balance sheet of everything they have. And that doesn't have to be some fancy type written thing, but it just needs to be, okay, have these IRAs, this brokerage account, business value, real estate, debt, right? Here's my net worth approximately with everything. And even if they don't add it up, just give it to us and we'll do the math and figure it out.
0: And by the way, if you don't have that stuff readily available, what I've found is that Brian and Kim always help me through that process.
1: Yeah.
0: You know, here's what you, this exactly. Isn't that difficult. Here's what, oh, okay, that's all this is.
1: Right. And so, yeah, Emily, Maddie, or Jonah, anybody in the office will reach out and say, hey, here's a list of things we need you to bring. And it's real simple.
0: Here's where you get it. Here's what it looks like.
1: Yeah. And some offices, and even Creekmore, I know, like some of our other offices across the country don't do that. They just want to have a conversation. And we'll be happy to do that, too, to see if you're a fit. Look, not everybody is a fit. There might be another, I've referred

0: referred dozens of people to other advisors in our town. Be happy to give you their names and number.
1: Because you didn't feel like they were a fit, or you felt like...
0: Well, yeah, at their stage or what they were looking for, I think somebody else might have been a better fit to help them.
1: Oh, okay.
0: Right? Like, there's a great...
1: That's noble.
0: Well, it's
1: to
0: just...
1: go, yeah, that, we're not just here to take your money.
0: We can't be all things to all people.
1: Yeah.
0: I mean, come on, there's specialists. There's people that are looking for a special niche of things. And I go, oh, you know, I know somebody that could help you with that. Might even be in this state, but, you know, we'll point you to the right direction. But somebody, the typical people, I need a comprehensive financial plan. I want to know... the best way to reduce my tax bill, get my estate straightened out because we don't have an estate, or our will's 30 years old and our current advisors aren't helping us and I don't know who to call. And, you know, maybe we want to give some money to a charity, but we want the tax benefits now. I've heard you talk about we love doing that. Why are you going to give money in your will when we can get the tax benefits now? We have a client that we asked that question and he actually kind of not snapped at us, but he... It was a prospect. He wasn't a client. He's a client now. But he goes, why are you asking how much? What's in my will? And I said, because it actually could save you a lot of money now in taxes. And so that's why I need to know. I don't need to see it, but
1: why
0: I want
1: to. You want to keep that?
0: I want to know the percentage.
1: Financial advisor. Why would you?
0: Well, because it's the first date, right? Like we're just getting to know each other, and he's kind of like, oh, you know, private, and.
1: But I feel like you need.
0: And
1: to
0: then
1: open
0: he and later. Then I said, oh, he goes, oh, he, you know, he's. Kind of lit up a little. He's like, well, you're going to save me taxes.
1: Yeah.
0: Sure, right? And come to find out, he's going to give, I forget what it was, this is years ago, 25, 35% of his, in his estate, in the will, like to charities, nonprofits. Because they didn't have any kids, and some of it was going to, you know, families, whatever, nephews and
1: yeah.
0: siblings. And so we came up with a plan, and I said, look, you got this highly appreciated stock that you want to get rid of and diversify because you have way too much of it. And this could apply to a business. It could apply to real estate that you want to sell. And we said, you're going to give it away anyways. Why don't you get the $500,000 tax benefit now? He goes, wait, you're going to save $500,000 in taxes? I said, yeah, that's just now. That's not the next 30 years of your life potentially because at the time he was only in his late 50s. I'm like, you know, he lived to 80-something.
1: Yeah.
0: I'm like, it could be a $3 to $4 million impact depending on the interest rate you earn in your investments.
1: For sure, yeah.
0: On the tax savings, yeah. Right? And so he goes, so when I showed him in this, that was the second meeting. Of course, we had to come with a plan. And the third meeting, it clicked, I think, the third one, because there's a lot of moving parts with charitable gift planning. He goes, I'm really glad that that you asked that question about what was in our will. Because this tax strategy makes perfect sense. And when he goes, I'm very frustrated with our Morgan Stanley advisor that we've been paying, you know, whatever it was, 30 or 40,000 a year in advisory fees every year just to manage our investments. And we never got any advice. Our CPA, we paid thousands of dollars a year, never gave us any tax advice. He just filed our returns. And I think that's what people are missing. Higher net worth families are missing comprehensive advice that they are not experts in, just like I'm not an expert in, you know, engineering. If I'm going to engineer something on a house or a commercial building that we own.
1: Oh, you did a pretty good job on your building.
0: I know, but
1: yeah.
0: I had experts that did the work. I was just managing the project.
1: I got you.
0: Right? Like we had people come in that knew what they were doing, master electricians, master plumbers.
1: Master this, master that.
0: Right.
1: Yeah.
0: But they've been doing it for 20, 30 years, a lot of them, or even longer. And so you hire the expert that does a good job at that. And so I think that's what people are need to know. What are you going to do for me at the end of the day?
1: Yeah. Right?
0: Like what's the price that what am I getting at the end of the day compared to what I'm getting now? Right. Is it any different? And if it's not any different, why switch? Why would you switch just because they have a great product or a better portfolio? That's the pitch that a lot of advisors want. Oh, we've got a better investment return for you. You know, maybe, potentially.
1: The other thing is, and you had mentioned this, I think maybe the last segment, but and it shocked me when you said this, but it was like, where are the fees? And you said, one of your new clients that came to you and said, I think I'm only paying this much, but they were paying 3%. The other one was paying 2%. And there's a higher percent here, but it's on a different little pile of money. It made it feel sneaky. It's like whoever they were with before, that's kind of sneaky, isn't it?
0: Yeah, it's legal. because they signed a disclosure, right, saying, yes, I understand all the fees, but they don't understand the fees. That's the problem. They really don't ask the questions.
1: And well, didn't you say it was on like page 73 or something?
0: Yeah. So the mutual funds have an average of 300 pages on the prospectuses. Those are just little thin books with a little thin paper that come in the mail.
1: Yeah.
0: You remember ever getting those? Like, you probably get them from your 401k company.
1: Oh, yeah. Yeah.
0: If you're ever, you don't need to buy Kindling if you have a bunch of mutual funds because they actually, if they keep them dry, it will light that fire
1: right up. And, yeah.
0: Oh, just, I mean, your fire just takes off. Nice. You don't need those. Yeah.
1: Good to know.
0: Because nobody reads them anyways. I mean, and the reality is inside of there's three different fees that these advisors are failing. They mentioned the expense ratio. Oh, well, that's 0.90%, less than 1%. It's not bad. It's about 1%. Okay. And then we charge 1% or 1.5, and, you know, then you're only at 2%. You know, it's not bad. But you don't even see the 0.9. But they don't talk about the transaction costs, which is another 1.43 on average, according to a study that was done by 3%.
1: But those aren't fees. Those are transaction costs.
0: It's a cost.
1: Right.
0: It's a cost. It's a fee. It's a cost. Whatever you want to call it, right? Cash drag.
1: Not part of the percentage. That's a 0.83.
0: And so you add all this up and you're like, wait a second, I'm paying over 3% in a mutual fund. And it's the billion, like, it's turned into almost a $1 trillion industry, right? But the revenue from the mutual fund is in the hundreds of billions of dollars. Still, after all the technology, all this AI, like, everybody could do all this research, but they trust the advisor because he's got a fancy suit on, and they trust him because he's, you know, oh, he's on the TV, or he's on the radio, or he's on that Google. They manage $400 billion. And the big firms are guilty just as them. I mean, we see the Wells Fargos and all the big firms that everybody sees, and I come in and I'm like, you got $3 million in mutual funds and actively traded mutual funds. And what that means to you, Brett, is that these people are probably paying anywhere from, you know, $50,000 to $90,000 in fees. And a lot of them, they're just not showing up on the statements. That's insane.
1: That stereotype isn't always true. Brian's on the radio. Brian wears a nice suit, but Brian's trustworthy.
0: Sometimes I don't wear flip-flops, though.
1: There is that. I have seen that. Here's the number to call if you want to reach Brian and his crew. 866-2-PLAN-4, 866-T-O-PLAN, and the number 4, or online at creekmurwealth.com. 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
1: 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How long have we been doing this show together, dude? 6 years? 5 years?
0: Something like that.
1: It's been a minute. Yeah. And it's amazing to me that
0: I've got more wrinkles.
1: Oh, thanks.
0: No, I do. I'm saying I do.
1: I know, but did I create those wrinkles?
0: Yeah, probably.
1: Okay. It's amazing that I continue to learn. I mean, a lot of the stuff that you say, just because we've talked about it before, it stuck with me. But it's amazing the stuff I still learned during the show. You were talking earlier about, you know, you're not really doing the show to get, you know, business. It's more about educating the public and just telling them what to watch out for. And I think it's cool to talk about working with the right advisor. And so some of the questions we've asked is, you know, financial advisors can have very different philosophies when it comes to investing and retirement planning. You know, how would you describe your philosophy? You've explained that. You've explained how you can determine if the advisor you're interviewing or already working with has a philosophy that's a good fit for you. How about this one? How often do you see people who have been working with the wrong advisor to the point that it's had a noticeable negative effect on their overall financial health? I mean, do you see that a lot?
0: Yes.
1: Unfortunately.
0: And I think what happens is it's just a nature of life, right? They have outgrown their advisor. It's the nicest way to say it. And they build such a relationship with their current, you know, advisor, financial planner, CPA, estate planning attorney, maybe their whatever, whoever that, you know, that has been helping them. I'm like, look, how long have you been with them? Oh, gosh, we've been using them for 25 years. Okay, what was your net worth back then? We didn't have a net worth. We were negative.
1: Yeah.
0: We borrowed a bunch of money to start the business. And, you know, we had three kids we were raising. Like, we were working, you know, wife was working as a teacher, and I was working part-time on the side, starting the business. Like, they didn't have any money. And so now they've, you know, been successful in business after hard work, determination, perseverance, and they sat here and it's like, okay, well, your net worth is $10 million. This is a good thing, but your advisor is not able to help you because they didn't grow with you. Now, they should have.
1: That's a powerful statement.
0: They should have after 30 years, but a lot of advisors, and I have their friends or acquaintances that I don't have that many friends that are like this because I like to grow with my friends, right? But I'm constantly pushing my friends that are also financial planners and saying, hey, are you going to this conference? You going to this meeting? You're learning? What are you doing? What are you doing for this kind of client? And we bounce things off each other. Hey, I've got a client that sold this business and he's got this weird thing going on. And so I think if you're not growing, you're dying, right? Like, that's the same thing with a business, with an advisor. And so, I had one of my employees, great person. She worked for me, and her prior employer had been in the business for 30 years, certified financial planner, like all the things. And I was like, oh, well, she's a great employee. She'll come over here and just step in the door, and I'm not going to have to really do any training. I was like, this is going to be great. 8 years in the business to find somebody in our small town in Roanoke, Virginia. This 8 year, it was very difficult because I've spent thousands on ads, thousands of dollars advertising people, trying to get someone with experience to come in the door. And it was just difficult. So she had experience and I knew her sister and very reputable, you know, family and all this stuff. I said, okay. So we hire her and I come to find out her advisor only did investments.
1: Oh.
0: She was lost.
1: Yeah.
0: It was really no different than starting from scratch. I mean, she did understand some of the forms and different things that we did. It was kind of helpful, but maybe 20% helpful.
1: Yeah.
0: We still had a teacher, like, why are you doing? She kept on questioning it. Why are you doing all this stuff? My old boss didn't do any of this stuff, and he was a certified financial planner. I'm like, but he wasn't actually doing financial planning. He didn't actually do, he goes, he didn't talk about any of this. I mean, they would buy 3 to 5 to 7 mutual funds. He would look on the Morningstar and look for the 5-star mutual fund and slap it in there. And she would trade it and that was call it a day.
1: Huh.
0: And it worked because he was a good old boy. And, you know, like he grew up here. His dad grew up here. I think the grandfather grew up, right?
1: Yeah.
0: They'd been in the Roanoke area for whatever, 80 years. And so they knew everybody. Everybody knew them. It was trust. But there was no planning. And the fees.
1: Yeah, relationship will only take you so far. I mean, you build that relationship, but you got to know what you're doing.
0: Well, so the point is that when you see someone that is on the inside that it has worked in a assistant advisor role for over 8 years, and they're working for a certified financial planner.
1: That's a long time to only know investment side.
0: And she's like, why are you helping people with their, get their wills and trusts and coordinating with the attorneys? And why are you doing this taxes?

0: tax plan. She didn't like it because it was foreign to her.
1: Yeah.
0: And it was my mistake, fully. I didn't ask the questions. I just assumed that everybody, you know, worked for a certified financial planner in the league.
1: She knows her stuff.
0: She knows her stuff, yeah. Right? And he's, you know, because he's got a nice suit and tie, and he's an independent, and, you know, wasn't one of those big banks. He was doing, like, I'm thinking, independent financial planner in the league. And it was the same training process that we had if somebody walked up the street and never worked for a financial advisory firm ever. So you think, I'm telling you this story because you think from the outside that your CFP or your financial planner, whoever it is actually a financial planner. And it's not always true.
1: You know why she didn't like it? It's an old kind of radio proverb in trying to decide which songs to play.
0: Mm-hmm.
1: And you know why new music doesn't always land? Because from a listener standpoint, I don't know what I like. I like what I know.
0: Right.
1: And that's what she is. Yeah. That's why she didn't like, because she was like, wait, there's eight other components to this. I've only dealt with the one. I don't like this. I don't know this.
0: Well, yeah, we don't like change, right? Because change is pain.
1: Yeah.
0: And that's the issue. But if, you know, you're not growing if you don't have some pain. And it doesn't mean, like, it could be physical pain, right? But if you want to learn and grow, I mean, I love being around people who are like, yeah, I'm reading a book. I'm trying this. I'm trying to make my health a little better, or, you know, my mind a little better, or finance a little better.
1: I know that about you. You send me books all the time.
0: Yeah. And so are we growing, right? Whether it's our mind, body, soul, spirit, right? Like everything. Like, are we actually getting better as a human being, or are we just status quo and want to go watch Netflix, that's fine to, you know, chill out at home once in a while, yeah, with your wife or your husband and relax. I get it. But the point is, you know, do you want to hire someone that is doing the same thing 30 years ago, or is there someone out there that can actually help you advance and make sure that they're making the best decisions for you?
1: Last question. We've only got like 3 minutes here, but last question in talking about working with the right advisor. Brian Bowen, is it usually possible to make adjustments to correct a situation where someone has been working with an advisor who isn't a good fit? Can you correct a bad situation?
0: Yes, 95% of the time.
1: Okay.
0: Yeah. It's usually
1: fixed. Damon Gutierrez told me that about houses, about buying houses. He goes, everything can be fixed. May take some money, but everything can be fixed.
0: Isn't that the truth?
1: Yeah.
0: And that's a funny story.
1: Foundation, it can be fixed. It may cost you, but it can be fixed.
0: I had a contractor at a house in Botetourt County, and we were taking out a beam. I mean, we were taking out, it was going from a living room, kitchen, the kitchen wall.
1: Right? Yeah.
0: And they had several contractors walk in there. And they're like, yeah, we probably just need to engineer it. I think it can happen. Yeah, I think it can happen. And this guy walks in. He was probably there 2 minutes. I wish I would remember his name. But he walked in there and he goes, this is the low bearing. You can't take this thing. The whole house will fall down. There's just no way to do it. And I said, okay, well, thanks a lot. Time to hit the door. Like, I didn't.
1: Yeah, I can't. It's not in my vocabulary.
0: Just get out.
1: Yeah.
0: And then, you know, what I wanted to do, but I didn't want to throw back in his face, is show him how beautiful the house was when it was done. I mean, it was amazing.
1: Yeah.
0: You know? And, was it difficult? Sure, the beam costs $1,500 and, you know, the engineer was another $1,500. But the reality is it transformed the house. It went from a cut-up house to this. It seemed like it doubled the size of the house.
1: Yeah.
0: We didn't change the square footage.
1: Yeah, it's amazing. 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
2: From ABC News, I'm Mike Dubusky. In Miami this afternoon, five people are dead and five people are in the hospital after an Amazon cargo plane skidded off the end of the runway at the city's airport. Miami-Dade Sheriff Rosie Cordero Stutz.
3: A cargo plane crashed at Miami International Airport as it overran the runway number 30. It came to rest at a field adjacent to the airport.
2: The plane also collided with several vehicles, trapping some people inside those cars. The NTSB says it's launched a go team to Miami to investigate the incident. A scary scene playing out in Ohio today after a man allegedly jumped towards the Democratic candidate for governor while carrying weapons. ABC's Andrew Dimbers.
4: In Ohio's race for governor, we're told by Amy Acton's campaign that while attending the Canfield Fair, an armed individual lunged at Dr. Acton, who is running against Vivek Ramaswamy for governor in Ohio. Multiple people have been injured, according to Amy Acton's campaign. Her team also out with a statement saying, quote, "This kind of violence has no place in Ohio," and thanking law enforcement for their swift reaction. Vivek Ramaswamy's campaign also saying, quote, "What happened today is completely unacceptable and has no place in politics."
2: Police now say 38-year-old Patrick Havas is in custody. Officers recovered two handguns and a set of brass knuckles from his person. Ohio Governor Mike DeWine said this afternoon, violence at political or public events is always unacceptable. A U.S. delegation composed of Steve Witkoff and Jared Kushner sat down with Ukrainian President Volodymyr Zelensky today, searching for a possible end to the war with Russia. ABC's Stephen Portnoy.
5: The meeting today widened to involve not just the Ukrainian leader, but also a number of senior European officials. The national security advisors from France, Germany, and the U.K. were also at the table for talks today. And a source tells ABC News the Americans who are in the lead on these talks are serious about the meeting, so they're not just for show.
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2: As a jury in Massachusetts was deliberating in the Lindsey Clancy trial, prosecutors in Illinois now say a woman who was very invested in that case allegedly tried to murder her 2-year-old son and then tried to take her own life. Court documents say the woman, Corey Walsh, was actively discussing the Clancy case over text message just hours before that incident occurred. She's now been charged with murder. A new study shows prolonged alcohol use can contribute to an increased risk of cancer. The Lancet study finds liver cancer, colorectal cancer, and esophageal cancer could be attributed to alcohol use. More from ABC News medical contributor Dr. Darian Sutton.
3: For adults over the age of 55, they had roughly 8 times the rate of deaths. Now, that's understandable, consistent with long-term alcohol use, but there's also differences in gender and sex. For men above the age of 55, liver cancer was the number one cause of cancer death related to alcohol. For women, breast cancer was, and for under 55, for men, colon cancer was the number one cause of alcohol-related cancer death, and breast cancer remained the number one cause of cancer death related to alcohol for women at any age.
2: And Labor Day weekend marks the unofficial end of the summer